0: We'll go to position number five. Herbst falls back to sixth, but what a drive it is. What about 2311 Racing, Mike? All four of their cars are in the top six right now.
1: Bubba Wallace, the one that's having the closest challenge from the back door. That's where Kyle Larson is closed in. That would be a battle for third, but it's Reddick leading, Corey Heim second, Bubba Wallace third, and Riley Herbst now has just fallen outside of the top five, having been bypassed by A.J. Allmendinger a lap ago. But this is a spectacular effort for 2311 Racing today.
0: Let's pick up the leaders in front of Kurt.
2: Tyler Reddick still has the race lead, and Corey Heim still rides along in the second position. That battle for third remains a good one. You've still got Bubba Wallace in that third spot, and Kyle Larson is right there just waiting for the chance to pounce.
0: He is, but can't quite find the room he needs on the side of Bubba Wallace. Maybe this is the opportunity. Here's Larson. Takes the red, white, and blue Chevrolet, bounces it off the left side of the purple Toyota of Wallace. Wallace will keep his foot on the mat. He'll hang on to the position. Larson forced to fall back in line, recoil, and go after him again off turn number 14.
3: Remember, these two have quite the history. Bubba Wallace and Kyle Larson, they come off from nose to tail. Wallace will beat him to the chicane. Larson's nose starts to dance a little bit on him. He's trying to keep the car pointed in the right direction. Still in hot pursuit of Bubba Wallace. That's the fight for third.
1: This race for the third position between Bubba Wallace and Kyle Larson is happening 7.4 seconds behind race leader Tyler Reddick. Five laps to go. Let's follow Bubba Wallace and Kyle Larson as they continue to tighten up in their ongoing battle.
4: Less than a car length the difference. Larson sets up drivers left, try to make the low dive on Wallace. Wallace slams the door back to the inside. Here comes Larson on acceleration. They're side by side now, heading for three, dancing nose to nose. Kyle Larson will take over third.
2: Kyle Larson will take the spot away from Bubba Wallace. Wallace trying the crossover move, going into turn number four. Gets right to the back bumper of Larson off the corner. Now it's Larson who starts to pull away from Bubba Wallace. Again, this is happening for third, going up the hill.
0: Boy, Kyle Larson went to the whip when they got on the front, or on the straightaway, I should say, and he's opened up two car lengths on Bubba Wallace. Now up at the front of the field, Corey Heim in second has run down the race leader. That's Tyler Reddick.
1: Tightening up for the battle for the lead. Corey Heim was about almost a full second behind him a handful of laps ago. It is now down to a half a second as he heads to Kurt Becker in turn nine.
2: The red, white, and blue nose of the Toyota driven by Corey Heim just continues to stalk the leader, who's off turn number nine, the leader being Tyler Reddick. Reddick checks the rearview mirror, still some 2 to 3 car lengths separating him from Corey Heim, but Heim beginning to loom a threat here in the closing lap.
1: Tyler Reddick, Corey Heim running one and two. When they come to the line, it'll be four laps to go. Heim is doing some exploration. He'll swing drivers left or right, just trying to get a good run here or there. But so far, Reddick has been able to match the advances stride for stride. Very smooth on the steering wheel, smooth on braking, smooth on acceleration as they head to turn 15.
3: Corey Heim is looking for any vulnerability, any chink in the armor of Tyler Reddick, who slides it into the chicane. Reddick may have almost thrown it away right there. Corey Heim, a half car length off the rear deck lid of Tyler Reddick.
0: Corey Heim is applying the pressure on Tyler Reddick. They fly by the start-finish line, four laps to go. Reddick, Corey Heim tighten up. Right hand, turn number one. They'll jump over the bump, go down the hill like Starsky and Hutch to Dave Moody.
4: Thundering down the hill on Stockdale Boulevard into turn number two. The gap is less than a full car length. Good acceleration off the corner by Reddick. He'll open it up to 1.5. Now two as they hit turn three.
2: Reddick definitely is checking his mirror, seeing where Corey Heim is looking and how he is getting closer to his back bumper. This time through turn number four, it is Reddick who pulls away a little bit from Corey Heim. The gap between the top two, make it three, now four car lengths as they go to turn five.
1: With four laps to go, Corey Heim has just turned the fastest lap in this race, but he's going to need more because Reddick is able to pull him out of turn number five, heading up to turn number six. Tyler Reddick will open it up to about a 7-car length advantage.
0: Making the way under braking to turn number 6 and 7. It's a right-left combination. Reddick is there. Slides the back end of his Toyota just a bit. Corey Heim is in the number 2 position. Matches him stride for stride back to turn number 8.
5: Here comes Reddick now. He's already through the left-hand turn 8. Works his way down to turn number 9. He comes off the right-hander. He still has Corey Heim a couple of car lengths back in second. Heim gets off the corner, tries to pick up the chase again. By the time they work across turn 11, through that right-hander, they're now down to the left-hand turn 12.
0: Making their way through turn 12. No change in the gap between first and second. Tyler Reddick and Corey Heim respectively. Heim continues to match stride for stride. You get a sense that he's just simply learning right now from Tyler Reddick, waiting for an opportunity to pounce. Reddick has the lead. Two car lengths behind him is second place Corey Heim. Laps getting fewer to Dan Hubbard.
3: And here they come off of turn 15, and Corey Heim has faded maybe just a little bit, maybe by half a car length. He tries to shorten that gap as they enter in the chicane. And Tyler Reddick really nails the quick left and the two quick rights. Reddick continues to lead, headed to turn 16.
1: Tyler Reddick on 11-lap old tires. Corey Heim on 12-lap old tires. 3 laps to go. Both these drivers have checked out now. Over 10 seconds, Kyle Larson is behind them. Battle for the lead heads to 2.
4: The gap between victory and defeat this afternoon may come down to millimeters. Just one tiny little mistake in one corner could make the difference. So far, Tyler Reddick has been just good enough to keep Corey Heim in the rearview mirror. Here comes Heim. He dives to the inside. Drivers left in 3 and they're side by side.
5: Corey Heim to the left side of Tyler Reddick. They're wheel to wheel for the lead. Reddick goes into the corner. They bounce off each other. It's Heim, though, out of 4 that's got the advantage by a half a car length. Racing to turn number 5, it's Heim who clears Reddick, but Reddick now goes back to the inside in 5.
0: As the preferred line, they slide and they make contact. Corey Heim slides wide. Tyler Reddick stabs the brakes. Corey Heim gets away with a race lead. He'll open up 2 car lengths up the back straightaway. Corey Heim with the race lead in the closing laps.
1: Unbelievable set of circumstances. Breaking loose with 2.5 laps to go. Corey Heim muscles his way under the NASCAR Cup Series championship points leader and takes the lead, and now will pull away by 3 car lengths. In the process, they're in turn 8 headed to Kurt Becker.
5: Corey Heim is trying to get gone with the lead by the time he comes off turn number 9. Here he is now, scoots off the corner. He's got the lead by 2 to 3 car lengths. Fans standing and applauding as he goes across turn 11. Corey Heim, the race leader here at Coronado.
1: Off turn number 12, watching Corey Heim pull away. He is the defending NASCAR Craftsman Truck Series champion. When he wins, it's known as Heim time. When he comes back to the start-finish line, it'll be 2 laps to go, and he'll be able to declare that time in NASCAR Cup Series racing for his first ever win. But there's a lot of racing still to go on. Tyler Reddick in rebound mode right now, headed to 15.
3: Corey Heim has the lead, but can he bring it home through the left-hand turn in the 2 right-hand turns in the left-hand turn past the chicane? Tyler Reddick, much cleaner off the exit of the chicane. He's still in hot pursuit of Corey Heim.
0: Tyler Reddick looks like he struggles to apply the power down on the exit of the corners. Corey Heim not having that problem at all. 2 laps to go, a Naval Base Coronado, and it's Corey Heim up front.
4: And Alex, that's where the lead changed last time around. Reddick was not able to get the power down coming off turn 2. Corey Heim was. He was able to put a nose to the inside, and it was on from there. Reddick's not done yet, though. He's still just 2 back.
5: Still a long way to go in this race as the top 2 exit turn number 3. Crowd comes to their feet. Corey Heim now into turn number 4. Oh, Reddick's in trouble. He's got the left front tire down on his Toyota. He pounds the concrete wall as he comes off of the corner. Kyle Larson and Bubba Wallace now fastly approaching Reddick, who's got a tire down on his Camry.
1: Tyler Reddick's chances to win this Anderle 250 race at the base have just diminished. He is well off the pace as Corey Heim continues to pull away on this next to final lap.
0: They work their way into turn 6. Corey Heim all by himself. This is the point in the race now, Kurt, where Corey Heim just simply needs to hit his marks and be as smooth as possible with no pressure from behind.
5: And this is a familiar situation now at this point for Corey Heim. So many of his NASCAR Star Craftsman Truck Series victories have come in dominating fashion, but he's proved today he can fight, and he can fight and be successful at the NASCAR Cup Series level. Corey Heim, absolutely all alone on the north end of the course. He's already off to turn 12.
0: Makes his way gingerly off the throttle. Ginger on the brakes. Corey Heim, red, white, and blue Mobil 1 Toyota, works his way through turn number 12. Back on the accelerator he goes. Short straightaway. Setting up for the left hand. Turn number 13. Nobody behind him at all right now as he makes his way into turn 14, headed to turn number 15.
3: What must be going through the mind of this young man, Corey Heim? He is on the brink of the biggest win of his career. Here he comes off of turn 15. Now into the chicane, all by himself, way off the revs. He is keeping it low. Now he gives it the gas, headed toward turn 16.
1: Into turn 16. He'll hang the left-hander, come across the start-finish line. White flag is in the air. Corey Heim is one lap away from his first ever win in the NASCAR Cup Series. He's headed to turn 2.
4: Final time down the Stockdale Boulevard straightaway into turn 2. Keep your concentration, young man. Don't let the emotions get the better of you. You're less than a lap away from victory lane in the NASCAR Cup Series. Down Rogers Road, Corey Heim to turn 3.
5: Corey Heim just trying to hang on here. He has got a large lead. The fans wave at the leader as he goes by me for the final time. Hugging the coastline through turn number 4. Corey Heim all by as lonesome as the leader headed to turn 5 for the final time.
0: Making his way there by himself. Smooth as silk, it's Corey Heim. No trouble through the left-hand bend, turn number 5. Corey Heim up the back straightaway. Through the gearbox he goes again. Rolls out of the throttle, sets up for turns 6 and 7.
1: 6 and 7 coming up for Corey Heim. He doesn't need to impress anybody. He doesn't need to set the world on fire. All he's got to do is just ease this Toyota Camry back around this mammoth road course. He has cleared turn 7. Here he comes into turn number 8, the left-hander, as Corey Heim's lead is now 11 seconds over Bubba Wallace, headed to 9.
5: The fans on the north end of the course have all risen to their feet. Hats are in the air, towels being waved, the applause, the cheers, they're all for Corey Heim, looking for glory in San Diego.
1: Corey Heim into turns 12A and B. He'll hug the bottom of 12, now he'll swing drivers right to BA, and then he'll go to B. Here he comes now. He'll swing through the left-hander. He'll set up for that run through turn 13. Corey Heim unchallenged, standing tall in the saddle, coming to the checkered flag, headed to turns 14 and 15 for the final time.
3: Corey Heim makes it to left-hander, turn 15. That's a second gear corner, normally flat out, but not this time. Corey Heim has the luxury of a huge lead. Now he downshifts all the way down to first gear. The chicane for the final time, headed to turn 16.
0: Here's Corey Heim off turn number 16. Naval Base Coronado military time. Locally, it's 17:15. In NASCAR, it's Heim time. Corey Heim has won the Anduril 250 race on the base. His first career win in his 13th career start. The 23-year-old from Marietta, Georgia is a NASCAR Cup Series winner. Corey Heim wins it. Bubba Wallace will finish second. Kyle Larson comes home third. Zane Smith will be fourth. And rounding out the top five is A.J. Allmendinger. Let's go to pit road.
6: The 23-11 camp for the 67 crew of Corey Heim absolutely losing it here as they celebrate their young driver's first career win. And a welcome back to Cup Series victory lane for Booty Barker. I know it's been a while. What has this young man done to this program as he gets ready to go full-time racing?
7: He's a bad man.
6: How did he get it done today? This whole company had a great day today.
7: Yeah, I mean, a lot of great people. So, yeah, we got it done.
6: What does it mean to you to get back to victory lane in the Cup Series?
7: We're winners regardless, so I'm good.
6: Congratulations. Booty Barker is going to go celebrate. What a moment for Corey Heim as they celebrate here on Naval Base Coronado.
1: Corey Heim adds his list to an impressive list of drivers that have received their first NASCAR Cup Series win on a road course. A.J. Allmendinger did it back in 2014 at Watkins Glen. Chase Elliott did it in 2018. Christopher Bell did it in 2021 on the road course at Daytona. Ross Chastain did it at Circuit of the Americas in 2021. 22, Daniel Suarez at Sonoma in 22, Tyler Reddick at Road America in 2022, Shane Van Gisbergen on the streets of Chicago on 2023, and Corey Heim did it as well. He does it today at Naval Base Coronado in San Diego.
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3: This is a wildly popular win amongst his peers. Corey Heim, with his left hand hanging out the window, he's already dropped the window net, and literally every driver that's come by him on this cool down lap has either come up and give him a little door slam to say congratulations or a big thumbs up as they pass by him. Corey Heim with the win here on Naval Base Coronado. And I don't even know if he realizes just how big historically this race is for the sport of NASCAR.
2: This is his sixth race of 2026 of the 12 that he's going to run. He's already competed in the Daytona 500. He's raced at Kansas Speedway, Texas, Charlotte, Nashville. After today, he'll race at Chicagoland Speedway, off to Indianapolis in the Brickyard 400. He'll race at Daytona in August, the Southern 500 at Darlington, plus the fall race at Charlotte and the season finale at Homestead Miami Speedway before he transitions into what will be a full-time NASCAR Cup Series driver for this very organization.
3: The pride of Kennesaw Mountain High School in Kennesaw, Georgia, Corey Heim is a winner of the NASCAR Cup Series. He's the NASCAR Craftsman Truck Series champion from 1 year ago. No victory, I don't think, Todd, is going to be any bigger than this one right here.
4: No, number 13th start in the Cup Series, and he did it over, he did it in savvy fashion. He put the pressure on. He got Tyler Reddick to make a mistake, and he just executed. What a great drive by Corey Heim.
2: Corey Heim is getting out of his car right now in the start-finish line, and he raises his arm and taps his wrist, indicating that, indeed, it is Heim time. To Pit Road and Chris Wilner.
5: The Los Gatos, California native and A.J. Allmendinger brings home this Colic Racing Chevrolet with a top-five finish in fourth, A.J. How good does this one feel to bring it home in one piece and in the top-five here today?
6: Hey, I was really good, honestly. Our Celsius car, I struggle with this racetrack to begin with. No sim time, nothing like that. Just trying to get up to speed. I felt like I got in a good rhythm there throughout the race. Thought Trent Owens called a really good race. You know, we still just lack lateral grip. So, like, those last couple, three, four laps, it start holding on to it. But, to get a top five out of it. Stage points both stages, so... Overall, you know, I think a really solid day.
5: We all know this team has little as far as manufacturer resources, so to have a day like today, what does this do for Colic Racing on the Cup side moving forward?
6: Well, I mean, we know these are, you know, better racetracks for us. I still think at times we probably don't have the speed to win at these places, but we know if we're right, we can go run in the top 10 at least, and these are the racetracks we got to take advantage of, and I felt like... we pretty much did all we could today.
5: Solid effort. A.J. Allmendinger brings home his Colic Racing Chevrolet in the top five, as did Kyle Larson. His Chevrolet did a great job here battling in the top five as he finished in the third position. And Kyle, just kind of looking over this race car, it's got some battle scars, but another top five, I believe three straight for you. How would you kind of assess things first time racing at Naval Base Coronado?
7: Yeah, I'm surprised at how kind of scuffed up it is, because it was a super clean day. As clean as a race as I feel like you could have on a street course. So, good day. I thought we had a great shot at a win there. If it played out, I think it was between us and the 67. And you never know how it might go on that run there. But the caution kind of broke it up, and they were just super strong. Yeah, we were surrounded by 2311 cars. So, yeah, they had a great package for the street course here. But, a lot of fun. A lot of fun this weekend. Thanks to all the fans for coming out. It was just an unreal atmosphere, probably one of the coolest atmospheres I've been a part of in a long time. So kudos to NASCAR, the Navy base here, all the men and women who serve, and was hoping we could get this car in victory lane, but we'll take a P3.
5: Thanks, Kyle. Tall top five for Kyle Larson and his HendrickCars.com Chevrolet.
3: What a drive for Larson. Didn't break the 40-race winless streak. It's now at 41, but something positive and a lot of momentum for Kyle Larson, who sits fourth in the championship chase standings here as we wrap things up here in Coronado.
2: And speaking of the championship standings, Tyler Reddick, he had a massive lead coming into the last couple of laps, but with the challenge.

0: challenges that he had. Denny Hamlin has narrowed his advantage to now only 8 points going to Sonoma next weekend. Let us visit with race winner Corey Heim.
1: It is Heim time here on the Naval Base Coronado. Your emotions, your thoughts right now, Corey.
2: Just so speechless, man. I mean, it's even hard to like get emotional right now because it doesn't feel real. Like, I feel like I'm in a dream and I'm going to wake up in a couple seconds and it's just going to go back to where I was at. So I don't know. I just I had a weird feeling coming into this weekend that it was going to be something special. I was just so excited when I first got here. It's an even playing field for me, something that I don't get to see every day going against all this experience. But I don't know. It's just I didn't expect to win this year. You know, I was trying to learn and get better, and sure enough, we won. So it's just nuts.
1: How special is it to win on a road course for you? I mean, road course racing is a challenging thing. We've got some of the best in the business. How special is a road course win for you, a street course?
2: Yeah, I mean, it just coming into the race, you know, it was an even playing field, and I you know, knew I had a better shot than I probably have all year. You know, coming into the race, I prepared really hard and did everything I could, and just did what it took, you know. So I don't have a lot of words right now. It's probably the worst interview I've ever done because I'm just so speechless, you know. But here we are.
1: Denny Hamlin, team owner, coming in and giving Corey Heim a huge hug down here. Corey, just the magnitude of this weekend, the magnitude of this race. Can you? I mean, I know you've said you're speechless, but just to win this inaugural race, so amazing.
2: Yeah, I'm just so thankful for NASCAR for putting it on for me. Not for me, of course, but for the whole field. But it's very special for me as well, you know. So just so thankful for all those who serve here on this base and everywhere in the United States. And I just can't believe it. It's unbelievable.
1: Unbelievable indeed. Congratulations.
2: Thank you so much.
1: That's Corey Heim, an unbelievable win here today at Naval Base Coronado.
3: What a drive for Corey Heim. He picks up the win here today. Corey Heim led the laps that mattered the most, the closing couple of laps here in this one. Bubba Wallace came home second in today's race. Finishing in third today was Kyle Larson, Zane Smith, and A.J. Allmendinger, your top five finishers. What a drive as we check in with some more of those top five finishers with Chris
4: Fourth
3: Milner.
4: Fourth place for Zane Smith, who at one point led a lot of laps today and looked like you guys were on the strategy that may have put this car into victory lane. I know you guys wanted to be on the offensive side of things on the new tires. In your opinion, was that kind of the way you thought it was going to go, or what more did you need maybe to get back up toward the front and contend with the 67?
5: Yeah, you know, certainly there was a lot of discussion there between Ryan and I, and I'm glad we came down with the 17. It was a lot of that today of like, fall this 97 down or 17 down, whatever. And I'm glad we did, just because 15 laps on, I think we had like 8 laps on tires probably, was just a big number. And yeah, I was just proud of the speed that we figured out on the road courses. Like, this has been our weakest strength all year, and really every time we've just been together on the 38 team, and we've been really strong in every other area. So to have a good result and just bring speed all day is the most exciting thing, and was glad I was able to sneak inside the top five there on that last lap. So just stoked for Hard Rock, all of our partners at FRN, Ford, of course. I don't know if we're the highest finishing Ford, but that feels good to run up front all day, and just an amazing racetrack.
4: Big smile on his face as the driver from just up the road in Huntington Beach, California, brings it home with a fourth place finish, Steve Post.
1: Bubba Wallace down here. Bubba, I see the body language. I see the frustration, and you had a top five finish. Just your emotions right now, and it was a huge roller coaster day for you.
6: No doubt. First off, welcome to the Winners Club, Corey. That's pretty cool. I was really wanting to get a 23-11, 1-2-3 finish. And I had the 5 and the 16 running me down. So the end got pretty fun. But, man, this season is full of what-ifs, man. And that's what I'm so dejected about. We're all busting our ass to perform, and we just have little things not go our way. So I got to focus on the things that I can control. But all in all, good day for Toyota, good day for Xfinity, good day for our team. I believe that's the first 1-2 finish for us in our team. I could be wrong. But all in all, good to come out of here live in San Diego. Had a lot of fun. Appreciate NASCAR. Appreciate the Navy. On to Sonoma.
1: On to Sonoma. That's Bubba Wallace, a second-place finish here in the Xfinity Purple Toyota.
3: What a drive for Bubba Wallace. Two laps down after he had the wheel come off the car and were held for two laps. And here's how they finished today's Anduril 250 race at the base. Corey Heim wins it. Bubba Wallace is second. Kyle Larson third. Zane Smith was fourth. A.J. Allmendinger fifth. Chris Buescher was sixth. Ross Chastain came home seventh. Riley Herbst eighth. Ryan Blaney ninth and Michael McDowell 10th.
0: Ryan Preece finished 11th. Chase Elliott was 12th. Daniel Suarez 13th. Denny Hamlin was 14th and Ty Gibbs was 15th. 16th went to John Hunter Nemechek. 17th was Chase Briscoe. 18th, Joey Logano. 19th, Carson Hocevar. And 20th was Eric Jones.
3: 21st was Todd Gilliland. 22nd, Austin Cindric. 23rd was Cody Ware. Austin Dillon was 24th. Tyler Reddick was 25th. Alex Bowman 26th. Kevin Magnussen was 27th. Jimmy Johnson, 28th. Josh Berry, 29th. And Ty Dillon was 30th.
0: Cole Custer finished in 31st. William Byron, 32nd. Ricky Stenhouse Jr. was 33rd. Brad Keselowski, 34th. And Noah Gragson, 35th. Austin Hill was 36th. Connor Zilich was 37th, Shane Van Gisbergen 38th, and Brent Cruz, driving in relief of Christopher Bell, finished in the 39th position.
3: The Xfinity fastest lap goes to Kevin Magnussen in his career debut in NASCAR. His fastest lap was 7/10 of a second faster than the next one in line. Congratulations, Kevin Magnussen. With the fastest lap of the race, he'll earn one championship point just by running the Xfinity fastest lap.
0: And we tip our cap to Kevin Magnussen. 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Gentlemen.
7: I'm gonna give an honorable mention for me and AJ Allmendinger, because this 16 team without support is 20th in points, 21 below the cut line with a top five finish here. But you cannot give that to Corey Heim and this 67 team, winning in race 13 and really strong position. Just a phenomenal run.
3: He didn't waver. 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And in the closing laps, making the pass around Tyler Reddick, he didn't overdrive the race car one bit. 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
7: I'll start with it. What a show. What an honor to be on Naval Base Coronado and for the Navy and NASCAR to work together to put this on. Thank you to the Navy for allowing this to happen. And what a phenomenal race weekend we've seen. And what a phenomenal show we saw today. It just makes you patriotic and love our sport as well.
3: 100%. I can't say enough about the United States Navy and my appreciation for them. Both of my grandfathers and my dad both served in the United States Navy. It was really cool to be a part of it here this weekend. And thanks to the race fans, sold out every single day this weekend, Friday, Saturday, and Sunday. A lot of excitement, a lot of jubilation. We spent a lot of time with the race fans all weekend long. They had an amazingly good time all weekend.
0: It was an amazing experience. Hope we're able to come back and do it again. We had a great weekend of racing, great weather. Time spent with fans was spectacular, and no doubt this will be a weekend that we all will remember for quite a long time. We at the Motor Racing Network are going to step aside next weekend. The Performance Racing Network will cover the NASCAR O'Reilly Auto Parts Series and the NASCAR Cup Series as they make their way to Sonoma Raceway. We will be back on the air with race coverage 2 weeks from this weekend. We're heading back to Chicagoland Speedway for 4th of July weekend. Last time we raced in Joliet, Illinois, back in 2019. Can't wait to get back there. We'll have triple header coverage coming your way. ARCA Menard Series Racing on Friday, July 3rd. NASCAR O'Reilly Auto Parts Series Racing on the 4th of July on that Saturday. And of course, NASCAR Cup Series action coming your way on Sunday. 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And NASCAR Live Wide Open Open every Thursday. Like to thank the efforts of Frank Beers and Steve Fridley, who took care of us behind the scenes with all of the technical challenges that we faced over the weekend. And, of course, the voices you heard on the broadcast. Dave Moody, Tim Catalfamo, Kurt Becker, and Dan Hubbard in the corners. Steve Post and Chris Wilner had things covered in the pits and the garage. For Todd Gordon and Alex Hayden, I'm Mike Bagley. Thank you for spending your weekend with us here in San Diego, where we congratulate Corey Heim getting his first win in the NASCAR Cup Series, taking the checkered flag in the Anderle 250 race at the base. So long from San Diego.
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0: 86, slugging 309. The pitch. And that one misses a little bit low. And so now the count 1-1.
1: It seemed like last year he kind of broke out a lot of the power game. He went down, came back, and just started really jumping ship. Opposite field, power.
0: The 1-1 is down and in. You're heading down the path I was going to go down. I'm looking at his numbers. He's got three homers. Yeah. Brett Beatty three homers with his eyes closed. It's surprising.
1: Yeah, he's definitely struggling. And, he also, his defense improved a lot. He would come in off the bench and get a few at-bats if he wasn't starting.
0: The 2-1. Swing and a miss. Now, they've used him all over the place. He's gotten a chance to place him first. Some outfield. But it has not been the type of year that he would like offensively. The 2-2. Inside corner, ring him up. Beatty is gone. And for Wheeler, it's strikeout number 5. Beatty is now 2 for his last 22.
1: Yeah, four-seamer in once again and runs a foot away from lefties. That's how good his movement is. And Beatty gave up on it, and it came back over the middle of the plate, or at least the inner third. Just a great pitch by Wheeler.
0: One away, and here is Francisco Alvarez. Here's the pitch. And a slow breaking ball. That was the curve, and that drops in for a strike. No, beg your pardon. That was a sweeper. And the pitch, and that is outside. We're all about accuracy here on ESPN Radio. He does throw a curveball 7.6% of the time, but that was not one of the times. It was just a slow sweeper. The 1-1 is tapped foul at the plate. That went off the foot of Alvarez.
1: And Alvarez decided to walk all the way towards the mound to get the ball. It was on the grass, and he must have been wanted to do a little landscaping there.
0: Sure. So one out, bases clear, top 5-5-1. Phillies with the lead over the Mets. Here comes the 1-2. Outside.
1: Wheeler's got 73 pitches. It's been very workmanlike power.
0: 2-2 is on the outside corner. Ring him up. And Alvarez has gone back-to-back strikeouts looking. And there's two away.
1: This is why the strategy of attacking his fastball as four-seamer is tough, because it runs 12 inches from into righties. And he's throwing this in the other batter's box. And it's coming back. There's not much you can do with that. You can foul it off maybe. Maybe you cheat a little bit. But when he's locating like that, it's just another planet.
0: First offering here to Luis Torrens. And that is ball one.
1: And so, just the numbers say, the opponent's hitting 110 off the four-seamer. They know it's coming, and they still can't do much with it.
0: Pitch a strike, 1-1. Yeah, I think maybe part of it is, the four-seamer standard-wise doesn't usually have arm side run like that. That's more what the two-seamer does.
1: Yeah, it's so horizontal, too. It's just
0: the 1-1 is cut on and missed. And now a ball and two strikes.
1: And you just have to tip your cap to Wheeler because his location, you know, you associate all this power, but his precision is just really serious. It's dotting it up.
0: Here comes a 1-2. And it's fouled straight back.
1: Even the home run bench hit, like, that was away. It was a little elevated, but it was running away from him. And to his credit, he stayed on it. But that was the only place he really could have hit it. Opposite field.
0: Here comes the pitch. Breaking ball popped up. Right side, Harper coming in on the grass. He's under it, and he makes the catch. Wheeler able to get him. 1-2-3. We're midway in the fifth. And the Phillies have a 5-1 lead of the Mets. This is Sunday Night Baseball on ESPN Radio and the ESPN app.
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0: Back here in Philadelphia, Bryce Harper at the plate against a new pitcher. It will be the right-hander, Austin Warren. And Harper, first pitch swinging, pops it foul out of play off to the left. Still a smidge of natural light reflecting. Certainly the stadium lights taking effect, but we have this gorgeous skyline shot, silhouette in the background. Next offering is a little bit high. Downtown Philadelphia, right out over the center field wall of Citizens Bank Park. Here comes the pitch. That's outside. And now it's 2-1 on Harper.
1: Well, Austin Warren's sweeper is his primary. Throws it half the time and thus far this season. He has a sinker, four-seamer, curveball.
0: Next pitch outside. Warren, a 2.63 ERA in 20 appearances. Two of them starts. And he has struck out 24% of the batters he's faced. Right-hander, the 3-1. Swing and a drive. Right field. That one back on its way, and it's out of here. Over the high wall in right for Bryce Harper. Home run number 17. He was not fooled. And it is 6-1 Phillies.
1: Well, we talked about how he gets locked in on certain lefties and keeps that front side tucked, and he got a breaking ball here. Didn't pull off at all. He waited for the break, stayed back through it, and absolutely crushed it. I mean, timed it perfectly on the line. Just a good adjustment by Harper. Good patience, good balance.
0: So Harper goes deep. 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First one, Alec Bohm, is cut on and missed.

0: There's your one.
1: And that one misses down and away. Is in for a strike. Boehm has singled and flied to left. The morning of May 9th, Alec Boehm was hitting 159. Since then, he's at 297, and he has slugged 522. So it's gotten a good bit better. Guy was a first-round pick for them in 2018 out of Wichita State, dealing with some off-field issues this year for sure. Two and two, Warren Deals. And that's inside. It makes Boehm lurch out of the way. And now it's three balls and two strikes.
2: Yeah, Warren, you know, can get a little problematic with his control. He's got quite a few walks to go with those punch outs.
1: 3-2 pitch. That's inside, and it almost hit him. And Boehm will take his base.
2: Well, it's a lot of innings to eat up. We talked about Peterson, who really did get better as it went on, but the challenge is they still have a lot of innings to go through. And Warren's going to have to hold it down if the Mets want to creep back into this.
1: And for the Mets this year, the better part of their staff has been the bullpen pitch. Breaker in for a strike to Sosa. Overall, the team ERA in baseball, 12th out of 30 teams for the Mets, but they're 27th at starters ERA. Fifth, though, in bullpen ERA, so the pen has been fine. Next offering cut on and missed by Edmundo Sosa.
2: And I think the challenge that they have is the pen has just been put in situations where the starters have just been out of, you know, just a non-factor. So they're eating up innings, they're pitching in the fourth. It's not the ideal lanes they want to be in.
1: Next pitch, pop foul out of play off to the right.

0: Barn is ready. Sosa waits. 0-2. The kick, the pitch. Swing and a miss. And he gets Sosa waving at a breaking ball. First out of the inning. And with one away and a man at first, it'll bring up Brandon Marsh.
1: Yeah, nice pitch by Warren, the sweeper, and got Sosa to continue to expand way outside. And Sosa barely even pivoted his lower half. He just kind of swung his arms to no avail.
0: First offering to Marsh is cut on and missed. Marsh back in, slightly open stance, left side, the 0-1. Off the outside edge. Marsh in this one has struck out swinging and grounded to second. His first full year with the Phillies, they got him at the deadline in 2022 from the Angels, the pitch. That's a strike. And then his first full year, 2023, he raked. And this season has been somewhat similar to that one. Boehm at first, one away. And the next offering is cut on and missed. And down on strikes is Brandon Marsh.
1: Well, Warren threw everything at him. The breaking ball, he threw the sweeper, he elevated the fastball, and stayed out of the middle, most importantly, and was able to get Marsh to chase one up.
0: So two down, it'll bring up Jacob Tyler Realmuto. Realmuto has lined out, and he has flied out. The pitch. Swing and a miss. Phillies lead at 6-1. We're at the bottom of the fifth. They've gotten homers from Schwarber and Harper. The 0-1 is in for a strike. Now, do you know what the New Yorkers would say? Schwarber, Harper. Good players.
1: Good player. Good player. Well, they are really doing it. Oh, you got a cameo on camera there.
0: Mm-hmm.
1: Nice.
0: And the pitch. And that one is a check swing. Did not go, says Bill Miller.
1: And Philly certainly could use Realmuto going and getting going offensively. I mean, you know, he still has incredible pop time. He still throws out the base runners, manages the staff. But he also got that bat when he's going. He's lining all over the gaps.
0: The 1-2 is lined and caught at first by Young, and Realmuto retired. Phillies add a run as we head to the sixth. It is 6-1. Phillies on top of the Mets. This is Sunday Night Baseball on ESPN Radio and the ESPN app.
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0: Well, we go to the top of the sixth. Zach Wheeler back to work. And the right-hander delivers pitch number 80. And a breaking ball swing and a miss from Carson Bench. Bench a homer to account for the Mets' lone run. Wheeler has been in command here tonight. Right-hander, the 0-1. And that one misses outside.
1: Got a lot of swing and miss on that four-seamer. Half the swings have led to whiffs on it, and he's throwing quite a balanced attack. All his pitches in complement.
0: 1-1 is off the inside edge. Yeah, he's like a machine, right? I mean, year in and year out, one of the top starters in baseball. Even though the beard is graying at 36 years old, the 2-1. And that's outside.
1: Yeah, I mean, it looks like he could pitch for many, many more years. I wonder how long he plans to do it, because he's still atop the leaderboard in terms of pitchers in baseball.
0: 3-1. Check swing and a foul. Well, look, he signed with the Phillies 5 years, $118 million in December of 2019, then signed an extension. And the extension, 3 years, $126 million. Mm-hmm. Now, whereas that amount of money is absolutely ridiculous, he'd have to be one of the guys you think about giving that to.
1: He certainly backed it up.
0: 3-2 now. Fouled off of the plate.
1: It is amazing. You look at these deals, like whether Ohtani, Soto, Wheeler, you're like, okay, you know, you guys. Earn your keep.
0: So Bench, 1-for-2. Nobody on, nobody out in the sixth. 3-2 pitch is on the way. Foul back. Met team that is super aggressive. They have not walked tonight. They have the third lowest walk rate in the majors. Wheeler ready, and now he fires. And that one is outside, ball four. Was that broadcaster jinx right there? I think it was. So a leadoff walk as Bench comes up with a nice plate appearance and a man aboard and nobody out in front of Bo Bichette.
1: Yeah, Bench has had really good at-bats against Wheeler. I mean, worked the count, laid off tough pitches, fouled off some tough ones, hit the homer.
0: Bichette 0-for-2. The pitch. And that's in there at the knees. Bo Bichette has struck out swinging and grounded to third. Beginning of the year was striking out a ton. That strikeout rate back down in that 17% range. That's more where you're used to seeing it. The 0-1. Swing and a miss. He missed that by a mile.
1: He is absolutely sweepering him. I mean, I don't know if you're...
0: Yeah, the sweeper is a verb. We can do that.
1: Sweepering?
0: Sweepering him.
1: Yeah, I mean, it's just throwing brooms out of one broom after another.
0: 0-2. Right there, frozen. He got him with a fastball at 95, and Bichette was hunching on the sweeper. I don't think there's any question. And he stood still as the heater just clipped the outside corner for Zach Wheeler's strikeout number 7.
1: There's that running four-seamer again. It looks like a ball. It comes back. And Bichette's one of that feeling you have, like, everything I'm guessing, he's throwing the opposite. I mean, just in your head.
0: First one to Soto. Misses down and in. 0-1, no strikes.
1: And that's as a hitter you get yourself in trouble, because it's like at some point you're like, I can't really hit the sweeper. So there's not even a point to sit on it. You know, your goal is to just not swing at it and just try to hit something you can hit, which is maybe the four-seamer in Bichette's case.
0: 1-0. Inside, and it backs Soto away. Soto lurching out of the batter's box. Now does the full circle back around to the other side. Two balls, no strikes. Man at first, one out. The kick, the pitch. Swing and a miss. A little cutter tied him up.
1: Yeah, Wheeler just has all kinds of things in his back pocket. He's like, he's only thrown less than 5 cutters and just had him completely swing over top it.
0: 2-1, here comes. And that one missed maybe a little bit inside, a four-seamer at 96, and now it's 3-1. Pitch count climbing for Wheeler. Right-hander ready. Here comes. And that is outside and ball 4. So 2 walks in the inning, and with 1 out and 2 on right here, we'll pause 10 seconds. Station ID, you're listening to Sunday Night Baseball on ESPN Radio and the ESPN app. Jared Young will get a chance to hit here, if you're wondering, and I know you were. Zach Wheeler, his season high in terms of pitch count is 104. That was June 4th against the Padres. Wheeler fires, and that one misses way outside. Activity in the Phillies pen on the first floor of that multi-level.
1: Yeah, bullpen condo.
0: Yeah, that's right.
1: Yeah.
0: Jonathan Bolin is up. The pitch is in for a strike. The great story that I love, this ballpark opened. They played an exhibition game, 2 of them, in fact, against Cleveland. And in the first ever exhibition game, the Phillies were on the second floor of the bullpens out there. Next offering is fouled into the mitt of Real Muto. And Billy Wagner came in after that first exhibition game and said, we'll be heading down, moving our belongings down to the first floor of this duplex, and the visitors can deal with the fans on the second floor. And so it has been ever since. Next offering is down and away.
1: Well, it's like when you reserve the hotel room on the app and you ask for the lower floors. And Wagner is like, nope.
0: Yeah.
1: I was there for that. And Billy Wagner was a character, but he was like, it's not a good idea to be on the upper level here.
0: Here comes the 2-2. And that one a little bit high, and now 3-2. So Wheeler, with runners at first and second, Phillies lead 6-1, one out. 3-2 pitch, and it's fouled away. Citizens Bank Ballpark opened in 2004.
1: Yes.
0: It's funny, I don't think of you as having played here, but you did.
1: I did. And Billy Wagner actually changed my flat tire at one point, or helped.
0: Wait, what? 3-2 is down and in, ball 4. And now the bases are loaded. So Wheeler, who doesn't normally have any issues with walks, he walks about 6% of the batters that he faces. And Don Mattingly out of the dugout. He might be running out of gas at 102 pitches. He's walked three in the inning, the first three he's walked all night. Mattingly will come out. Puts his arm around the waist of Zach Wheeler. And he's going to leave him in. And the fans appreciate it. And I'm sure Zach Wheeler does as well. It is rare in today's world of Major League Baseball that the manager travels to the pitcher's mound and does not bring the hook with him.
1: Yeah, he asked him probably a pointed question, and Wheeler's like, no, I'm going to continue this. I mean, he's got the three walks this inning and starting to miss a little bit by wider margins, but he also has that ability to zone back in, and so they're counting on it.
0: One out, bases loaded. Phillies lead 6-1 of the six. The pitch. And a breaking ball for a strike. And a challenge from Ewing.
7: Pitch is called a strike. Batter sounds.
1: Looked like a strike, but we'll see.
0: So the ABS challenge, and it's a ball.
7: Ball's overturned. New York has one challenge remaining.
0: So a good challenge from Ewing to flip the count from 0-1 to 1-0.
1: Yeah, by 0.2 inches. Impressive.
0: Benj at third, Soto at second, Young at first. The 1-0. And that one misses. So Wheeler, all of a sudden here in the sixth inning, having trouble locating. That walk to Soul through five. Right-hander sets. Here's the pitch. On the ground to first. Harper up with it. Flips to second for one. Return to first. Not in time. Run scores.
1: Harper playing back on the big hop, right-handed throw, so has to create the lane to try not hit the runner in the back with Young going into second. And Ewing, good speed, just two long throws, really hard to double him up.
0: Don Mattingly now out of the dugout, and now the evening is over for Zach Wheeler, who will get a nice hand. He's responsible for the runners at first and third. 5 2/3 innings, gives up two runs. And they stand and applaud here at Citizens Bank Park. 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And with two outs here in the sixth, it's the Phillies 6 and the Mets 2. 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
13: I'm Christine Lisi. Orioles rolled by the Dodgers 12-1. L.A.'s lost consecutive games for the first time since dropping four in a row from May 9th through the 12th. Cardinals and Royals combined for 28 hits. St. Louis used seven relievers, won at 12-10 over KC. Marlins won for the 14th time in 18 games this month. They topped the Giants 2-1. Back to you, Doug and John.
0: All right, Christine, Jonathan Bolin will take over. Bolin on for the 23rd time at 3.57 ERA. They got Bolin this past December And a deal straight up for the lefty, Matt Strom. So, with runners at first and third, big spot. The pitch to Simeon, and he takes a strike.
1: Boland's shown good command so far, only four walks in 22 and two-thirds inning.
0: Next offering cut on and missed. And Simeon in an 0-2 hole.
1: Back-to-back slider, four-seamer, sinker, changeup, sweeper to go with that.
0: Boland has really devoured right-hand batters. The 0-2 is down and away. Simeon 0 for 2 in this one. He's lined out, and he's popped out foul.
1: I mean, the slider has a ton of downward action. It's not very lateral. It's really straight down.
0: The pitch. Swing and a miss. Struck him out. He went upstairs with the heater at 98. So Boland gets Simeon, and the Mets are done in their half of the sixth. They do pick up a run, end of 5.5. It's the Phillies 6, the Mets 2. 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
2: It's 6-2. Here's the pitch. And a breaking ball finds the mark. And it's 1-1. All right, Doug, back to Billy Wagner fixing your flat tire.
3: Yeah, well, the parking lot, in the new ballpark, we parked under the stadium, or at least in the lot next to sort of where we come in for the press entrance. So beautiful facility when it was first built, of course. Wagner's in like a three-piece suit, and I had a flat tire when I was coming back from a road trip.
2: The 1-1 misses upstairs, 2-1.
3: So we're like, do we call AAA? We're trying to figure this out, and then, of course, it's late. And look up, but Wagner's crawling under the car. It's an SUV in a suit to try to change the tire.
2: The 2-1 is line over the lunging Bichette out into left center field. So Hill got just enough of it, and a little humpback liner that eluded Bo Bichette. And the leadoff man aboard. All right, so Billy Wagner is under your car.
3: Yes. So we had to issue a cease and desist at some point because he was trying to actually
2: change the tire.
3: Yes.
2: And you couldn't get your closer
3: injured. Right. Car falls on him.
2: That's amazing.
3: And he was like, no, I got it. So, no, we ultimately had to drag him out of there. But that was Billy. He's like, whatever. He'll get his hands dirty.
2: All right. First offering here to Bryson Stott misses outside. Ball one, Stott. Has singled and scored and struck out swinging. Phillies have gotten homers from Kyle Schwarber, his 29th, and Bryce Harper, his 17th. 1-0. Outside corner for a strike.
3: And this ballpark, when it first opened, was really, the wind pattern was crazy in the outfield. It took a while to just get used to the angles. And settled in one of the more beautiful ballparks in the league.
2: The 1-1 fouled away. Well, certainly for our job, it's one of the best parks to work in. I don't think there's any question about it. Yeah. Great vantage point. Warren comes set. Man at first, nobody out. The 1-2 is hit back to the mound. Warren up with it to Bichette at second, one. On to first and Young, two. So it goes 1-6-3 with Bichette tiptoeing around second base, and there's two down.
3: And Warren gets it comfortably, almost rushed the throw, threw it a little bit towards the left field side, but Bichette, great athlete, reaches across his body, switches feet, gets the bag, gets the out call, and then had time to make the throw for the double play.
2: So two away here, bottom six. 6-2 Phillies. And Warren delivers to Trey Turner. That misses off the outside edge. Turner has walked and scored, singled and scored, and grounded to short. Here comes the pitch. That's off the outside edge. Now 2-0. Defensively in the outfield, left to right, Soto, Ewing, and Benj. Ewing shaded towards right center. The 2-0. That's in there for a strike. On the infield, third to first, Beatty, Bichette, Simeon, and Young. With Torrens behind the plate. Pretty well straight up against Turner. Next pitch, a breaking ball. There's a strike, and it's 2-2.
3: He's thrown Turner a ton of sweepers there, just spinning him.
2: And the next offering misses. Now it's 3-2.
3: The fifth straight breaking ball in a row here.
2: Next pitch, bounced on the ground, two hops. And Simeon collects on the backhand, flips over to Young. Turner is out, and the Phillies are done in their half of the sixth. We'll move to the seventh inning from Citizens Bank Park. It's the Phillies 6 and the Mets 2. 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
4: I'm Christine Lisi. Reds handed the Yankees a third loss in four games, 4-1. Chase Burns pitched five innings of one-run ball. He survived six stolen bases for his eighth straight win. In the loss, Jason Dominguez, Cody Bellinger, and Jazz Chisholm Jr. each stole two bases. Rays within two of AL East leading New York. Tampa Bay rallied to beat Washington 4-3. White Sox, who've been one of the great stories so far in 2026, continue to scuffle. They fell to the Tigers 5-4 in 10. Chicago's lost five of its last six. Marlins won their eighth straight at home, 2-1. Over the Giants. Miami's 14-4 this month. That is tops in the majors. Yordan Alvarez belted his American League leading 25th home run of the year, his first homer since June 12th. Astros edged the Guardians 2-1. North Carolina got the win it needed to extend its season in Game 2 of the Men's College World Series Finals. Beat Oklahoma 6-2, so there is a winner-take-all Game 3 tomorrow, 7 Eastern ESPN. Guys, back to you in Philly.
5: All right, Christine, thanks so much. And a new pitcher will be Jose Alvarado. So the burly left-hander will take over. And Eric Wagaman will pinch it for Brett Beatty.
6: Well, Alvarado, big velocity sinker over the top. Giving up a lot of hits this year, though.
5: Target fat, isn't it? Here's the pitch. And Alvarado misses upstairs and outside. That sinker that he loves to throw. I mean, at his peak, he's thrown a sinker 99 miles an hour with absurd drop and run, the 1-0. And that's in there for a strike.
6: Well, they're hitting 359 off of it this season, which is pretty shocking, but when you elevate it a lot, it flattens out. You don't get that nasty downward action.
5: Next offering is cut on and missed. Yeah, I mean, the idea that this guy has a 6.58 ERA is confusing, I would say.
6: Yeah.
5: Now, his FIP, fielding independent pitching, is 3.72. The 1-2 now is a little bit high. That's probably a little more in line with how he has actually performed.
6: Yeah.
5: FIP is trying to tell you how well the pitcher is pitching, regardless of how well the defense defends.
6: Yeah, they're not helping him with the glove right now.
5: No, and the Phillies
6: they're not.
5: Have been a below average defensive team. The 2-2. And that one misses low. The Phillies tied for 25th and outs above average, 29th in defensive runs saved, 22nd in fielding run value. You get the idea. 3-2. Here comes. And a fly ball sliced foul off to the right and out of play. So Wagaman hitting for Beatty. Here at the top of the seventh. Philly 6, the Mets 2 on Sunday Night Baseball. Here's the pitch. Swing and a miss, struck him out. He overwhelmed him with a fastball at 98.
6: Yeah, chased a little bit up over the zone, helped him out a little. And that's a key placement when you talk about the leadoff runner, leadoff batter getting on versus striking out and walking back to the dugout.
5: One away and the base is empty. And Francisco Alvarez foul tips one into the mitt of Real Muto. The 0-1 is cut out and missed. It was funny asking Don Mattingly in the pregame meeting what it's like in terms of managing and being in Philadelphia all the time, you know, and he compared it to the East Coast cities, Boston and New York and Philadelphia, that there's a passion and an aggressiveness. The 0-2 is pop foul off to the right. And then he said the thing. He said, they're probably a little quicker to boo here. I mean, they like some booing. There's no doubt. The 0-2 is down and in. The funny thing is, they like to boo their guys, the other guys, everybody. I mean, Francisco Alvarez just came to the plate, and it stopped me for a second, the level of booing. It's like, did Francisco Alvarez do something to somebody pregame? The 1-2 is cut on and missed, struck him out, and Alvarez is gone, and Alvarado has looked sharp.
6: Yeah, there's a lot of energy behind the boo, and you got to be part of it. But I love what Mattingly said about it. He said, you just have to be your own, you know, critic. You have to really know, you know, take your game where you're the hardest on yourself. And then it's like, look, my standard is already that high. And you got to kind of thrive off of that expectation.
5: Here's the pitch. And Torrens laces one just foul down the first baseline.
6: I mean, I felt like I had a good time in Philly. I mean, I was a Phillies fan, and I went to college here, so I think
5: you had an idea.
6: I understood it. And I definitely got booed. I mean, I got
5: booed.
6: Did you? I mean, not a lot, but I got booed when there was a no-hitter Eric Milton was throwing, and I misread it in center, and it dropped in. Now, I don't know if I would have gotten it, but I was playing, protecting against balls over my head, and then I got booed, and then I almost got hit when I tried to bunt the next inning. And they cheered that.
5: Jeez.
6: They cheered when LaTroy Hawkins almost hit me in the head.
5: Time called. And what's going on here is...
6: They want me to tell the story. That's what's happening. But, it was tough. That was tough. I mean, I didn't think it was great, but I understood it. And I was older in my career. It was kind of my last season. But I felt like the way I saw Philly is like the fans are knowledgeable, they're passionate, they want you to care, they need you to play hard, respect the game, and respect the history that's been built before you. I think if you do all that, you're not going to have a problem. You're really not.
5: Torrens digs back in. Here's the 0-1. It's down and away. Lefty fires, and that one is inside, and it squirts away from Real Muto, a cutter at 93. So now 2-1. Alvarado, and a swing and a line drive over the lunging Bryce Harper into right field and a base hit. So a single to right off the bat of Torrens. Didn't get a ton of it, but enough in his first hit of the ball game. And the lineup turns over. Back to the top of the order and Carson Bench.
6: That is something that Torrens has done well this season. He's been able to go to right field, really work line to line. He's not hitting for a high average, but he is able to hit the ball to all fields. And that's helped him out for sure.
5: Caleb Cotham, pitching coach for the Phillies, comes out to the mound to have a chat with the big left-hander. Jose Alvarado is taking a breath. He gets a pat on the backside from Real Muto. Two outs, man at first. We're in the top of the seventh. And the Phillies have a 6-2 advantage on the Mets. Phils have a Ryan Kirkring warming in the pen on the first floor. here's Benge now, who struck out, homered, and walked. He scored twice. Left-hand hitter, the pitch. And that one misses outside.

0: And the 1-0, that one misses. One of the things that's hard to fathom with Alvarado is you look up and you see that ground ball rate. It's at 35.9%, and that is well under league average. With this turbo sinker, you'd figure he'd be in the 50s. Most years he has been. The 2-0 is in for a strike.
1: Yeah, I mean, I would say elevating him a lot, and when he throws over the top, and if you're up, that sinker flattens out real quick. You know, it's just not getting that true break.
0: 2-1, Benj waits the pitch, and that's outside. Alvarado this year, the walks haven't been a huge issue, 8%. 3-1 pitch, swing and a ground ball to the right side. Stock picks it up, slings to first. And Benj retired. No runs, a hit, and one man left. Midway in the seventh, it's time to stretch. Phillies 6 and the Mets 2. 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
10: I'm Christine Lisi. On the Major League scoreboard, the Orioles rolled by the Dodgers 12-1. Pete Alonso hit one of four home runs for Baltimore, which took two of three in Los Angeles this weekend. For a second straight day, the Yankees offense couldn't do a whole lot. The Reds, though, didn't have that problem.
11: Deals the 3-1 pitch, and Stevenson hammers it high and deep to left center field. It is way back, and it is gone into the Reds bullpen. A 3-run blast for Tyler Stevenson, and Rodriguez made a mistake on the inner half, and Tyler made him pay.
10: The call on 700 WLW. Cincinnati beat New York 4-1. Yankees went 0-for-9 with runners in scoring position. They left eight men on base. They scored 3 runs total in back-to-back losses. The Brewers bounced back in a big way to put an end to their 3-game losing streak.
11: The pitch, a drive to left. This is high. This is deep. It is gone. William Contreras, a 3-run blast. It is 8-1 Milwaukee, and the Brewers are all over Bryce Elder and the Braves here in the series finale.
10: The call on 620 WTMJ. That Contreras blast highlighted an 8-run second inning for Milwaukee, which beat Atlanta 9-4. Down late by 1 to the Nationals, the Rays rallied for yet another home victory.
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13: Breaking ball, hit in the air to deep left field. This one's on its way, and not only do the Rays catch the Nationals, they pass him. A 2-run homer for DeLuca, and the Rays have a 4-3 lead.
10: The call on WDAE. With that 4-3 victory, Tampa improved to a big league best 26-10 at home this season. Now let's go back to Philadelphia with Doug and John.
0: All right, Christine, thanks. 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Father's Day to the dads out there. Dougie, hope you're enjoying your Father's Day.
1: Yeah, you know, been on the road, but, you know, got some nice phone calls and be back home tomorrow.
0: Love it. Eric Wagaman will stay in the game and take over at third base. New pitcher will be Brooks Raley as Kyle Schwarber takes a strike. And the pitch. Check swing, pop foul. That's back of the plate and out of play.
1: That was a crazy swing by Schwarber. He wanted to check his swing, and he's like, all right, let me just keep going. And somehow he still hit it pretty squarely.
0: Facing the southpaw, Brooks Raley, 37 years old, originally a sixth-round pick in 09 by the Cubs. He's got pieces of 9 years with the Cubs, the Reds, the Astros, the Rays, and this is year four with the Mets. He says yes. Here's the 0-2. Hit foul on the ground, first base side.
1: I mean, that was such a crazy swing that the home plate up Dylan Wilson like went and cleared the plate off. He was like, all right, let me give you a moment because you look like you almost broke your spine.
0: The 0-2 is fouled off. The Schwarber was leaning, and now I think he just smelled the end of his bat.
1: Yeah. No, that nothing like that burning wood when you hit it, you just miss it. Yeah.
0: Here comes the 0-2. Swing and a roller towards first. Up with it is Young. He'll take it himself. They get Schwarber. And there's one away. Here's Bryce Harper now. Harper has struck out, doubled, and homered.
1: And really has a nice sweeper. He loves to throw. He sinks it. He cuts it. He has a changeup.
0: Harper first pitch swinging and fouls it back. Harper and Schwarber have now homered in the same game 35 times. Next pitch fouled back. And they're just four away from matching Mike Schmidt and Greg Luzinski.
1: Oh, wow. That was quite a duo.
0: Yeah, the Bull and Schmitty.
1: Man.
0: Here's the 0-2. Foul back.
1: It's good to see Larry Boa around. He's, you know, coaching, helping out. 80 years young.
0: Here's the 0-2. And the pitch misses. The ball and two strikes to Harper. Bryce put up solid numbers this year. The 1-2. Popped up. Foul off to the left and out of play. I guess maybe you'd anticipate some slug, maybe a smidge higher. His average as well could be a tiny bit higher, but the on-base at 367 is excellent. Major league average, in case you're wondering, is 320 for on-base. The 1-2. Line drive, base hit, center field. Three-hit game for Bryce Harper. He stayed on that.
1: Well, guess what? Bryce Harper is a triple shy of the cycle.
0: I hate you.
1: Anybody do that back-to-back cycles? That would be madness.
0: Did you come close to the cycle ever?
1: No, I don't. I mean, probably close by maybe one, but I had one in spring training. That's the only one I had.
0: First offering. And that one is in for a strike to Alec Boehm. You had the cycle in spring training?
1: Yes, and it was the same week I hit a grand slam. Two things I never did in the big leagues, though.
0: The 0-1. That right there underlines how much different spring training is. Then and now. Were you a full-time player when you hit for the cycle in spring training?
1: I was kind of like fighting at the end, making the team, and we had a lot of outfielders still left.
0: The 1-1 is lifted in the air center field. And Ewing there to make the catch. There's two away. And I mean, who in the heck gets four plate appearances in a spring training game anymore?
1: Yeah, I think, well, it was a trip to Tucson. So in Arizona, a lot of the teams were around Phoenix. And then back then, there was like, everybody hated the trip to Tucson. They do the Rockies.
0: Right.
1: Now they're all over the place. So a lot of people didn't go on that trip. So okay. The young players, we played the whole game.
0: Got it. Here's the pitch. That one foul off to the third base side. Also, I would like to, I have a little bit of a bone to pick with you.
1: Yeah.
0: And again, in dismissing my perspective, I get painted as cycle hater. I don't hate the cycle. I just don't love it as much as many. Next offering is cut on and missed. And you just said the thing. I said, were you ever close to the cycle? And you said I was one away. Well, being a triple away is not the same as being a single away.
1: Yeah, well, that's the cycle.
0: It's not one away. It's like you're close if you have, like, if you're a double away from the cycle.
1: Oh, yeah.
0: A single away from the cycle. If you're a homer or triple
1: you're
0: away,
1: not close?
0: You're not really that close.
1: It's just one hit, though, you know. It's like I had a few four-hit games, and, I mean, it's in some ways I'm agreeing with you on that the cycle.
0: What percentage of hits do you think the triple is? I would bet you it's like...
1: Oh, yeah, that's
0: a
1: tough.
0: A percent? 2%?
1: Yeah, it's a low percentage play.
0: The 0-2. That's my point. It's like it's like when people say the guy's a triple away from the cycle. My beef is it's like I get a better chance of getting struck by lightning.
1: Well, that's what makes it hard if you get it. Well, the order...
0: Hey, you look like you lost weight. Yeah. Close to losing 50 pounds. How much have you lost? 5?
1: Cycle's like happenstance, you know. There's a lot of luck and weirdness that has to happen, and it's not really controllable, you know.
0: No.
1: Even like Harper's triple was like, you know, a little questionable, right? They threw it to the cutoff man. And
0: the 0-2 is inside, and it hit him, and Sosa will take his base.
1: Well, the question that came up last night at ESPN Radio was a cycle versus a no-hitter. And I said, well, the no-hitter is more impressive, you know, because I feel like the cycle is, there's just happenstance and weirdness and outfielder falls down and, you know, but when you deal for 9 innings and give up no hits to a major league lineup, I thought that was another category, even though they've roughly happened about the same time in baseball history. That was the question, so.
0: Crawford is going to run for Sosa at first. Presumably stay in the game defensively. There's Brandon Marsh now. And the pitch. One missing inside, ball one to Marsh. Marsh is 0 for 3. Drilled to center, Ewing back, slowing down. He's there, and he makes the catch. Yeah, the Phillies are done in their half of the seventh. They leave a couple. We'll head to inning number 8. Phillies 6, Mets 2. This is Sunday Night Baseball on ESPN Radio and ESPN app. I'ma take your money. I ain't never
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0: We go to the eighth. Orion Kerkering takes over on the hill and a couple of changes defensively. Marsh moves from right to left. Crawford stays in the game in center. Hill from center to right. Kerkering delivers and a swing and a miss from Bo Bichette. He's done a lot of that tonight.
1: I mean, they are throwing sweepers, and but more importantly, they're really locating. They haven't hung one. They're throwing it down and away, getting him to chase.
0: Next offering in for a strike. Kerkering with that nasty sweeper. And the 0-2. And this time, Bichette wouldn't bite. A ball and two strikes. Bichette, a pair of strikeouts. He's also grounded to third. The 1-2. Lifted in the air. Right side. Harper near the line at a foul ground. And the first baseman makes the catch in foul territory. So Bichette pops out foul to first. And the batter now will be Juan Soto. Pitch outside and ball one to Juan Soto. Soto is grounded out, singled, and was cut down trying to turn it into a double. He's also walked. Phillies lead at 6-2. They've out-hit the Mets 9-5. Next pitch too high all the way to the backstop. 2-0. The Mets have made the only error in this game. Offering is outside the zone, and it is 3-0. Kerkering ready and fires, and a fastball for a strike. Ryan Kerkering, I mentioned he's got a really good sweeper. Also throws pretty hard. Next pitch is in for a strike. It's amazing to think that a guy who averages 97 on his four-seamer throws it 28% of the time, and he throws his breaking pitch 46% of the time. But that's just where we are.
1: Yeah.
0: And it's what works. 3-2 is in there. Got him looking, and no argument from Soto. He knew it.
1: Yeah, I think Soto was stunned that he just came back with blazing heat, 4-3 in a row, and he was waiting for something else, but that was a great job by Kirkren. Just kept going with that 99, 98.
0: So here is Jared Young, first pitch swinging. Bounces it to the right side. Stott up with it. Flips to Harper. And that's the inning. 1-2-3 go the New York Mets. We're midway in the eighth. It is 6-2 Philadelphia on top of New York. 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
0: A.J. Minter will take over for the Mets. We go to the bottom of the eighth. And here in Philadelphia, it's the Phillies 6 and the Mets 2. JT Realmuto, then Derek Hill, and then Bryson Stott against the southpaw. Minter delivers. Fastball misses upstairs for ball one. John Chalby, Doug Glanville with you. Our producer, Rob Kelly. Our engineer is Paul Schrager. Minter leaning over, listening in. Now straightens, kicks, fires. That's too high.
1: Minter big time. Mostly two pitches, cutter, four-seamer. Out of the changeup in there.
0: Pitch in for a strike. The 2-1. Swing and a ball lifted in the air. Center field, and Ewing makes the catch. And there's one away. And with one down, it'll bring up Derek Hill. Phillies lead it 6-2. Hill waits right side. Minter sets and fires.
1: Well, the Phillies poured it on early. The first couple innings looked up. It was 5-0. But overall, the Mets relief corps has done a pretty good job of just keeping it stable. And that's kind of been their story. Their bullpen has been pretty good this season. Just have not gotten the starting workload that they need, so they're called upon pretty early in the game, and they've had to be stretched out back-to-back games and so on.
0: Here's a swing and a fly ball left field, playable for Soto right there to make the catch. And he'll retire. There is two away. And the batter now will be Bryson Stott. Well, here in this one, the Phillies getting home runs from Kyle Schwarber. That was the big blast, his second inning three-run homer. Harper, a solo blast in the fifth. Got a couple of runs in the first inning. Next pitch is in for a strike to stop. Zach Wheeler, seven strikeouts. He walked three all in one inning. Well, he looked pretty sharp. The 0-1. Chop towards first. Young picks it up. He'll toss over to Minter, who gets there in time. They get Stott, and 1-2-3 go the Phillies. We'll head to the ninth here at Citizens Bank Park, and it's the Phillies 6, the Mets 2. 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
0: Joan Duran will take over. And a big hard-throwing righty to face Ewing, Simeon, and Wagovin. Right here, we're going to pause 10 seconds. 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
0: A.J. Ewing will step in against the hard-throwing righty. Durham. Splitter that goes about 98 miles an hour. And the first offering is dribbled foul by Ewing.
1: I mean, he throws everything hard. Four seamer, knuckle curve, splitter, sweeper. I mean, all kinds of pitches, all kinds of directions.
0: Here's the 0-1. And That's outside. He's got a 1.82 ERA. Came over at the deadline from the Twins last year. Here's a 1-1. Swing and a line drive into center field. Crawford coming on. He'll play it on a bounce. And so Ewing picks up a leadoff single against the hard-throwing right-hander. And with a man at first, it'll bring up Marcus Semien.
1: Duran wanted that splitter down more for Chase, and he hung it over the middle of the plate. And Ewing just continues to impress. Short, compact swing, all barrel. Punches it right through the middle, gets himself a base hit.
0: Yeah, two hits tonight, one against Wheeler, one against Duran. That's pretty good.
1: Yeah, that's a rival time.
0: Yeah. Here's the pitch to Semien. And a check swing, and that one missed. Ball one. Duran with 18 saves this year. Kick the pitch. Swing and a ball clobbered foul down the left side. That'll curl off into the seats and out of play. Semien had a pretty disappointing year. You look at the slash line and the overall numbers. Not what you're used to seeing from him. Here's the pitch. Swing and a miss. He's part of that group that won it all with Texas in 2023.
1: Yeah. I mean, Corey Seager had quite a thing. Their offense was just explosive that season.
0: Semien 0 for 3 tonight. The 1-2. And that's outside.
1: Well, he has a splitter at 98, and then he throws 100 at the top of the zone. That just stays true. A lot of hitters swinging under that.
0: Here comes a 2-2. Swing and a miss. Struck him out. And he went with a sweeper right there.
1: He has so many options to work with. And this is also elevated. Semien swings under it. But it just kept sliding away from him. And he just missed 100 at the top of the zone. A lot to cover there, and good job by Duran staying out of the middle of the plate.
0: MJ Melendez will hit for Wagamin. One out, man at first. Melendez is hitting 191. Catcher with the Royals. There goes the runner from first. The pitch is cut on and missed. And Ewing will take second on defensive indifference. 6-2, Phillies lead it. We're in the ninth. Top half of the ninth with one out. Melendez open stance left side. The right-hander sets and fires. Tapped foul at the plate.

0: So Melendez will dig back in. And a pitch. A little bit high. Melendez rests the bat on his left shoulder. Next offering, foul tipped into the mitt of the catcher, JT Realmuto, struck him out.
1: That's a nasty pitch here. A splitter just disappears. Most of the way through it is at the knees, and then when Melendez commits, it is gone.
0: Run gets the strikeout, and the Phillies one out away. Man at second, two away. The pitch to Alvarez. Swing and a miss. Alvarez 0 for 3 with a pair of strikeouts here today. The kick, the 0-1. Swing and a miss.
1: Man, that was splitter was ridiculous. Just how does anybody hit that?
0: Yeah, as a general idea, oh, 2. Swing and a miss. He struck him out. And Duran able to get Alvarez, and that ends it as he settles in after allowing a leadoff single and strikes out the next 3 in a row, and the Phillies continue to roll.
1: Well, the Phillies really showcased some of their diverse skill sets. You know, you have Zach Wheeler when you have that ace who gave him 5 2/3 pretty strong innings. And then the bullpen really did the rest, you know, putting up zeros with the top front lines closer and Duran. And then you need these guys if you're going to go anywhere in Philadelphia. Schwarber, Harper, the home runs, the big hits, the extra bases, the walks, Trey Turner getting on twice. So they have that balance. They're able to win the close games, but also win with a little space and room. And that's what their offense was able to provide in those first 2 innings.
0: Yeah, impressive stuff. So the Phillies pick up the win, and they win 2 of 3 in this series. Now, Dougie, this Philadelphia team starting to gain some confidence.
1: Well, they are. They've shown a stretch of winning close games, 3-2, 2-1. Their pitching came back, and now that, combined with some offense, gives them more cushion, allows them to use their pitchers in the best spots to save guys. And then when you get the big hits by Schwarber, that power game allows them to put the quick strike up there and blow it open.
0: Again, the final, the Phillies 6, the Mets 2. For Doug Glanville, producer Rob Kelly, and engineer Paul Schreger, I'm John Chalby from Philadelphia. Now we send it to Christine Lisi in the studio with the postgame show.
2: John, thank you. 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Coming up, Kyle Schwarber does it again. 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
0: Here's the pitch. On the ground towards third, fair ball. Backhanded over there by Beatty. The throw is offline. It gets past Young. Coming in to score is Turner, and down to third is Schwarber. It'll go as an E5, and the Phillies have the lead 1-0.
2: Edmundo Sosa singled in another run in that first inning, putting the Phillies up 2-0. Bottom two on for Kyle Schwarber. And one guess what he did against David Peterson.
0: The 1-0 is hammered. Right field. That one back on its way, and it is gone. Into the second deck. Kyle Schwarber unloads number 29. And just like that, the Phillies have a 5-0 lead. He just does not stop hitting homers.
2: Fourth home run in two games for Schwarber. Philadelphia with a 5-0 lead at that point. 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Bottom five, Phils added to their lead. thanks to the bat of Bryce Harper.
0: 3-1. Swing and a drive. Right field. That one back on its way, and it's out of here. Over the high wall in right for Bryce Harper. Home run number 17. He was not fooled. And it is 6-1 Phillies.
2: 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He had the performance of the game, brought to you by 5-Hour Energy. 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Phils won the game 6-2 over the Mets. Zach Wheeler, 2 runs, 4 hits, 7 Ks, couple of walks in 5 2/3. He improved to 7-1. He's the third Philly starting pitcher over the last 15 seasons to win at least 7 of his first 8 decisions in a season. Coming up, the Orioles certainly enjoyed their time in L.A. this weekend. 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Coming up, the Orioles certainly enjoyed their time in L.A. this weekend. 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
16: I'm Christine Lisi. You're listening to the Baseball Tonight post-game show on the Major League scoreboard. Holton Kauser went deep. He tied a career high with four RBI. Pete Alonso had a three-run shot. Orioles pounded on the Dodgers 12-1. They took 2 of 3 in L.A. this weekend. Mariners took care of the Red Sox 3-1. Logan Gilbert allowed a run on 3 hits. He struck out 8 and 6 1/3. Reds defeated the Yankees 4-1. New York stole six bases in the loss. Marlins 2, Giants 1. Miami's won 14 of 18 this month. Cardinals held off the Royals 12-10, 28 hits combined by St. Louis in Kansas City. Game 2 of the Men's College World Series Finals, North Carolina beat Oklahoma 6-2, so they will meet in a winner-take-all Game 3 tomorrow on ESPN. Tar Heels seeking their first national title in baseball, while the Sooners are going through their third overall and first since 1994. Our next broadcast, Round 1 of the NBA Draft, Tuesday at 7:30 Eastern. Coming up next, it's game night. For producers Ryan Matlack and Josiah Howard, technical director Camilla Ortiz, and associate producer Steve Risser, I'm Christine Lisi. 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
17: Here is your latest Middle Tennessee weather. Tonight brings a chance of showers and thunderstorms, increasing after 5 a.m., low around 74. South wind near 10 miles per hour. Monday features showers and thunderstorms, mainly before 4 p.m., high near 85, southwest wind becoming west. 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
24: 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Schwarber hitting nearly 1,700 feet worth of homers in a 5 at-bat span in this series. Phillies win it 6-2. Bryce Harper going deep as well. A day after hitting for the cycle, Zach Wheeler going 5 2/3, 2 earned with 7 Ks. Phillies take 2 of 3 from the Mets. Now tied with the Cardinals for the top wild card spot in the National League after that really difficult start. The NBA offseason underway. The Thunder finalizing a trade to send guard Aaron Wiggins to the Hawks for 2 second-round picks. Wiggins was the 55th overall pick back in 2021, was a championship role player in Oklahoma City, now off to Atlanta. In golf, Wyndham Clark, the U.S. Open champion. Clark wins at Shinnecock Hills, finishing the tournament 4 under after going 3 over 73 in his final round. Entered the day with a 7-shot lead, won by a stroke. Has won twice in 6 starts at the U.S. Open. It's his second U.S. Open title and his second major title.
25: Hey, it's Michelle Smallman, and coming up Monday, how should the Lakers approach their offseason? We asked one of their biggest fans, Ice Cube, when he joins us at 9:30 a.m. Eastern. It's on Sportsmanlike, 6 a.m. Eastern, right here on ESPN Radio, ESPN 2, and ESPNU.
26: Ananobi, the rebound. It's over! It's over! Knicks fans, this is not a dream. Your long, long wait has ended. Go ahead and cry. After 53 years, the Knicks are finally NBA champions once again.
27: Thousands of Knicks fans were here tonight. They weren't missing this moment. 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
1: 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I'm Mark Zeno. He's DJ Bienemy. Happy Father's Day to all the dads out there who are finishing up their Father's Day. It was a good day for me. Had a little Little League with the kids, and then we went out to dinner together. So, you know, just winding things down here on this Father's Day. Again, I hope to all the dads out there that you guys had a great Father's Day with your family. This was SportsCenter. It's a new interview podcast from Rich Eisen featuring SportsCenter legends, now available as Disney Plus, the Rich Eisen Show YouTube channel, all podcast platforms. This was SportsCenter, presented by Gusto. Latest episode with Linda Cohn is out. All right. I'm not sure where you are, DJ. We haven't been together since the Knicks won the title. I've been fortunate to spend many hours on the airwaves since it happened, including the night that they won the championship. All that said, I am very much a guy who believes that this Knicks team, for all the greatness that they just did, for all the incredible things that they were able to accomplish, running it back is still a recipe for disappointment.
5: It doesn't work in today's modern sports era. It's not something that you can do with any measure of success. You've got to continually get better. You've got to continually improve. The idea that you're going to stay the same while everybody else is spending their offseason trying to improve and you're going to get the same results just as flawed on its merit, if you ask me.
6: But I feel like based off what we saw, they had one of the best championship runs we've seen in a long time. Like it was super dominant. So I'm not too sure I can agree that they need to make a bunch of moves. Not saying that's what you're saying, but I don't know if they have to make too many tweaks, in all honesty, unless like the Celtics get Giannis. Then all right, that does change the math. Right now they're the best team in the East. Like I don't see a scenario where anybody in the East is going to beat them. And if we're being honest, right, like the year before, they could have got to the finals and played OKC a couple years back, if not for a unfortunate bounce in game one against the Pacers. So they've always been kind of knocking on that door to get to the finals, right? And they got to the finals. They dominated in the finals. They only lost three games in the entire postseason run. So I'm not too sure they have to make too many tweaks, because if it ain't broke, you ain't got to fix it. But
5: sure you do. This was a run that will not be duplicated. It was the most historic run in NBA history. You're not pulling that off 2 years in a row.
6: You might not pull it off 2 years in a row, but if you still get 16 wins, yeah, you might take maybe you take 8 losses. You still go back to back. Like we've seen it happen before, right? Like I'm not saying they don't have to. Yeah, that's true. That's true. We haven't seen that in a while. But again, like we've seen the Warriors go back to back. We've seen the Heat with LeBron and them go back to back. So like they didn't necessarily make too many tweaks. They might have added a piece here or there. But like the core foundation of the Knicks to me can stay exactly the same. Like what type of adjustment or tweaks would you want them to even see?
5: I mean, look, there's not much room. And James Dolan has been pretty clear about his stance on going into the second apron. He called it suicidal. Here's Bobby Marks, ESPN NBA front office insider, reacting to those comments from James Dolan.
7: I think I'd probably be more comfortable hearing it from Leon Rose and not Jim Dolan. Yes. I don't know if Jim Dolan kind of knew what he was talking about when he was talking about the second apron. The second apron is restrictions on teams that trying to add outside of your own players or retaining your own players. Second apron impacts teams that are not championship level teams. We saw that a couple years ago as far as with Phoenix and Minnesota, some of those teams that got under Boston, certainly with the Tatum injury here. So I think Mitchell Robinson and Landry Shaman are priorities. I think it's a matter of what the price. Now, listen, if the price becomes a pretty high, then there's got to probably be a walkaway number, because the options, if you don't retain those two, you play the minimum market. That's the options. It's not like all of a sudden those guys leave and you have like $15 million to go out and spend in free agency here. That doesn't exist here, just based on the Bridges extension that's about to kick in here.
5: Yeah, there's some tough math for this team to do. And again, to your point, TJ, they don't really have a lot of pieces that either they want to move or should move, right? Like, prior to the playoffs, if the Knicks had come up short, everybody would be screaming that the Knicks need to get Giannis, and they would have shipped Carl Anthony Towns out of town.
6: No pun intended.
5: I don't think them moving on from Towns now is even a conversation.
6: Yeah.
5: And the reality is that within another year or two, this group is going to be broken up for one reason or another. The other reality is that there are guys on this roster who have every right now to turn around, including guys in the starting five, including Jalen Brunson, who has every right to walk into Leon Rose's office and go, "I took less to get you a championship. I did my part. Now pay me." He has every right to turn around and say that. And while people have this sort of idealistic view of, well, they all want to stay together and they're all happy and they just win a championship, why would anything change? Because it's human nature, right? Josh Hart could turn around and tell everybody, "I was a key piece of your entire franchise for the last 5 years. I was a key piece of this championship run. I make less than everybody else in the starting five. Time to pony up." I mean, nobody would look sideways at any of these players for asking for more money at this point. That's the reality of it.
6: You're not wrong. I just wish everybody could have seen you, the wording that you are using and whatnot, and the faces that you're making when you're imitating people talking about, you know, how they want to keep everybody together. That was your perfect scene.
5: So
6: crazy.
5: Nice.
6: He was showing all teeth. It was so funny.
5: We're also happy. You don't need more money. Yeah. Everything's fine.
6: I get that part, but, you know, Josh Hart is signed through 2028, right? And
5: yeah.
6: I'm looking at it all right now, like, a lot of the guys, the core guys are signed. The guys that, you know, they need
5: are
6: signed.
5: They're all under contract, but it doesn't mean they can't ask for more.
6: No, they can. They can, but I don't think that particularly will be that much of an issue in terms of guys, you know, asking for a lot more that's going to break up the team per se, because the Knicks don't have to pay them that. Like, they honestly don't, because, again, most of these guys aren't free agents. A lot of them aren't free agents until 2028 summer. So I think they'll be fine there. But you're right, they will be eventually be broken up for one reason or another. But they can keep this core intact, because this core has every single piece that you need. They have versatile wings that can guard 1 through 5. They have size in the paint. They have a big that can shoot that can shoot very well, or at least space the floor. Because I think one thing I always talk to a lot of my friends about, that when you have a big that can't shoot in the playoffs, that becomes a detriment, especially in today's NBA. And the fact that Carl can shoot at least gives the threat that you have to, you know, respect it out there. And you got a closer in Jalen Brunson. And you got a guy that's willing to do all the dirty work in Josh Hart. Now you got to figure out a way to keep Mitchell Robinson. I mean, you got to figure that out, because he does add another dimension, at least from the paint perspective. But I think they're fine, man. I wouldn't be too much worried about them. Because, again, who in the East objectively would beat them in a 7-game series right now?
5: I think Boston would, again, you have to remove the level of performance the Knicks had. It was not something that was sustainable beyond this run. It's certainly not something that's easy to duplicate. It was the best net rating in playoff history.
6: For sure.
5: I mean,
6: for sure.
5: So you can't expect them to be at that same level again. You can't expect them for 7 straight games to shoot better than 55%. That's not something that's duplicated. So
6: the
5: reality is, if you back that off and you're playing a team of Boston's caliber with the players that they have,
6: they
5: it's a
6: beat
5: much
6: Boston
5: more
6: before.
5: Competitive. Yeah, but that doesn't mean they'll do it again. That's a coin flip series, and you have to objectively look at it that way.
6: But they beat Boston when Boston was when they had a better roster, when they had Jrue Holiday, when they had Al Horford, when they had Kristaps Porzingis. That's when they beat Boston with Tom Thibodeau as their head coach. They got a better coach, obviously, now, and Boston is objectively worse. They're objectively worse now. So, like, I wouldn't be worried about Boston at all if I'm a Knicks fan, because we have two wings that can defend Jaylen Brown and Jason Tatum. And we've beat them, if I'm acting like a Knicks fan, we've beat them before. So there's no reason to be worried about the Knicks, the Celtics. And that's all they do is jack up a bunch of threes. You defend the threes, which the Knicks did a very great job of doing throughout the playoffs, was defending the three-point line. So, like, Boston would actually be a very, very easy series for them.
5: I
6: don't see it.
5: I mean, there's a team in Oklahoma City right now that sat there a year ago this time and had the same exact conversation we're having now. Everything's fine. They're still the best team. They're still this. They're still that. They don't need to change anything. And look where they went.
6: But check it out.
5: They got eliminated at home.
6: But their second best player did not play in that game, and he barely played in that entire
5: series.
6: You're
5: bringing to the table the other thing that the Knicks had during this postseason run. Incredible injury fortune, as in nobody got hurt, period. And I wouldn't count on that being duplicated again, ever. I mean, the NBA postseason gruels even the toughest and most fit teams in the league, and it causes injuries. So these are things that I think were the perfect storm of events that came together for the Knicks. I just don't bank on them happening twice in a row. That's just the way I view the world.
6: I mean, if they're healthy, they'll be fine. Like, if they're healthy, they'll be fine. Like, there's, and I understand the health concern, but, like, we can't predict health. But I'm just looking at the overall roster, right? They have the best closer in the NBA right now. They have wings that can defend 1 through 5. They have size. They have spacing. They're versatile. I know we mentioned OKC and they did get hurt, but objectively speaking, even though I thought the Spurs, when we talked before a month ago, I thought the Spurs would beat them. If they have Jalen Williams, it might have been a different outcome. And again, the Spurs are getting better. So if the Spurs get better, they will be able to thwart OKC. But the Spurs' biggest issue against the Knicks is Wemby does not have set moves. He's kind of playing off of just pure talent. And that all that is not going to be fixed in one offseason. He's not going to develop a mid-range game because he shot under 35% from mid-range in the playoffs. He's not going to just become, you know, add on all this weight and look like Giannis in one offseason. That's not going to happen. He's not going to develop a post-game. Now, he's not going to do all these things in one offseason. Yes, Dylan Harper might get better, which he should. De'Aaron Fox might be a little bit healthier, which I can see that. But still, again, the Knicks match up great against so many teams because of their versatility. So that's why I'm not too much worried. And again, Jalen Brunson right now is the best closer in the NBA. So I get it. You're a Knicks fan. You're a little scoring. You're not used to winning. So I get it, right? Like, I completely
5: I'm
6: understand.
5: I'm just a realist, though. I'm just a realist about the way things go.
6: You remind me of one of my close friends, Drew. He is a Knicks fan, and he was like, man, this Knicks run is fluke, da-da-da-da-da. And
5: no, then eventually, I didn't say it was a fluke. No, I just think it's hard to duplicate.
6: So he was calling it a fluke early before, like, it kept happening. Like, when they were in the second round, they were running through. I'm trying to remember who they were running through in the second round.
5: Philadelphia.
6: The Sixers. Yeah. He was like, it's a fluke, blah, blah, blah. They'll lose to somebody. And obviously, they did it, right? So, like, you know, I get it. You're being a realist. But, man, as a objective guy watching, you know, analyzing all of this, the Knicks have the perfect combination of things that you need to win. Guys that can defend 1-5, a closer, spacing, depth, good coach. I just don't see, and the thing is, again, I don't see a team in the East that can beat them. And if you can get to the finals, you got a shot, unless you're the Heat with Jimmy Butler, because Pat Riley is a wash.
5: It's going to be an interesting offseason as the NBA draft right upon us and moves for Giannis, all that coming up here. All right, up next, we've got a whole bunch of feelings, but do we have that winning feeling? Game night on ESPN Radio.
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0: Amber, and Ian.
25: James Dolan is the owner of the New York Knicks. Dolan was asked if he wanted to bring back this entire team. And he said, we're willing to stretch, but there are certain things in the NBA that you'd have to be suicidal to do. One of them is the second apron.
3: This is why the New York Knicks are better off when James Dolan's not near a microphone. It's just a stupid thing to say.
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0: bathed in shadow here at Historic Synagogue. Sorry, bathed in sunshine here at Historic Synagogue. This putt on the way up the hill, left of the hole, turning back to the right. This has a chance. It's going to get to within a foot of the hole, and a fist pump from Wyndham Clark. He'll wait to tap that in, I would imagine, but he's going to win the U.S. Open. As Wyndham Clark puts his ball down, we're a long way from L.A. But the same thing happened there that happened here in New York as Wyndham Clark wins his second U.S. Open. A hug for Big Wave Dave and some high fives. He has won over this New York crowd, and he's won his second U.S. Open.
1: Happy days in Hampton Bays, at least for Wyndham Clark. 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Wyndham Clark wins his second U.S. Open. 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If you've never been out there, it's fantastic. All the highfalutin, you know, Manhattan elites take their little train rides out there and spend their weekends in the Hamptons. And Wyndham Clark now enjoying a win on Father's Day. And he spoke after the final round and explaining what it means to win in front of his father on this special day.
2: He's never been there to see me win. Not only that, to finally have him there for a win is amazing, but especially on Father's Day. And I know in 23, it was obviously a great Father's Day present for him, but I know he wanted to be here in person. And so for him to surprise me was amazing. And so I can't wait to spend more time with my dad tonight and celebrating this, because it's not just my win. It's my, you know, it's my team. It's John Ellis who helped get me here. It's Big Wave. It's my agent. It's my swing coaches, my trainers, and then obviously my family. So there's a lot of people behind me, so I was happy that he could be here.
1: I don't know, DJ, if you remember last year when the Ryder Cup was at Bethpage Black, and the amount of, let's just say, I kind of take offense to the idea that New Yorkers are rowdy, but there was a lot of rowdy New Yorkers.
3: New Yorkers aren't rowdy.
1: We are, but I just... I feel a personal affront here, the way this whole thing is phrased on my screen. Nonetheless, Wyndham Clark talked about the being mentally prepared for the abuse he was about to receive from the crowds.
2: I was kind of making jokes about it with Dave, where if we heard someone cheer for me, I go, oh, there's one person that likes me, you know? So we would kind of make jokes and make it maybe a little lighthearted. But it's tough, man. I've played now a Presidents Cup and a Ryder Cup on foreign soil, and it kind of had that atmosphere a little bit. I also got good prep last week in Canada. You know, they were pretty harsh on me the last day. And so I think that all of that combined kind of led to this moment where, all right, I've been in this position. It sucks being the underdog or getting rooted against, but I can pull through, and there's nothing like winning kind of an away game, if you will.
1: And Clark was wire to wire. Led from the first round, never lost the lead, held on from Thursday all the way through Sunday, pretty impressive fashion. Now, his final round pairing was with the one and only Scottie Scheffler, and Scheffler reacted to the rowdiness of the New Yorkers and the Long Islanders' treatment of Wyndham Clark.
4: I mean, the crowd was tough today. I mean, New Yorkers, they're tough people. There was a good turnout from the fans. You know, they you like seeing the fans cheer for you. I think sometimes it can get a little too much when, you know, balls are kind of going off greens and you start hearing cheers. That felt a bit much to me. But at the end of the day, you know, I can't control fan behavior. It's being in the arena is not for everybody. You know, there's been crowds that have been for me in my career. There's been crowds that have been significantly against me in my career. You know, I think of Port Rush was a scenario for me where, you know, Rory's in his hometown, or not his hometown, he's in Ireland and not far from where he grew up. And crowds can be tough. And being in the arena is not for everybody. And, you know, I think it shows a lot about Wyndham, how he handled not only this golf course, but I think the crowd today as well, and is a, you know, well-deserving champion.
1: Now, I had a friend of mine, a guy I coach with, who was at the Ryder Cup last year with Bethpage Black, and Rory, the treatment that he got, and he told me, he said, man, it was something different. And I get Scotty saying that, like, hey, ball goes off the green, he's not really for the cheering, but I mean, are we supposed, like, if you're rooting for a guy, you're rooting for a guy.
3: Right. Why do you think New Yorkers are so, I mean, I've lived in New York, so I know they can be rowdy.
1: But yeah, you covered the Jets for crying out loud, didn't
3: you? Yeah, man, listen. So why do you think New Yorkers are so rowdy?
1: I mean, we like what we like, and we don't like what we don't like, and we're not really shy or bashful or you know, worried about saying what we think, and that sets a lot of people off in the wrong way. Listen, you're taking a guy who grew up in New York and sticking me in the South. that whole bless your heart thing doesn't sit well with me, because if you don't like me, just tell me you don't like me. Guess what? I don't like you either. We don't have to be friends. It's okay. So, you know, I just think that sort of passion, that sort of energy. Look, and we saw it with the Knicks, right? Not to bring it back to them, but like. That's just the level of fandom that they have. I mean, it's every market, every team has their own level of fandom in the way that they do things. It's different. It's unique. Some people say Philly is the worst. Some people say Raiders fans are the worst. Some people, I mean, it depends on whatever. I don't think New Yorkers are that bad personally, comparatively speaking to other fan bases, but I'm biased. I grew up there, so I certainly would listen to other people tell me otherwise.
3: Yeah, I think New Yorkers are probably my favorite fans overall, because like there's like a genuine like love for that team. So like when I was covering the Jets, it was like I got that first experience of it, and obviously we can talk more about that later. But yeah, like Jet fans, Knicks fans, New Yorker fans, really one of a kind, but in a good way.
1: Yeah. If they love you, they'll always love you. If they don't, I take mercy on your soul. All right, up next, we'll be setting the tone on the diamond. It's game night on ESPN Radio, the ESPN app, and SiriusXM, Channel 80.
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0: I'm Nick DeLuca. Wyndham Clark wins the U.S. Open, winning at Shinnecock Hills after finishing the tournament 4-under for the week. It's his second U.S. Open title. Clark entered the day with a 7-shot lead. Sam Burns closed in to one, within a stroke, should say. Clark wins wire-to-wire, though, has won twice in only 6 starts at the U.S. Open. It's his second major title. Great finish at the WNBA tonight. Neka Ogwumike calling game.
1: 2-point game, 8 seconds to go. Here is Wheeler, up the floor. Wheeler with 3. Wheeler gives it up. Ogwumike for the win! You bet! You bet! What a fitting finish to the 30th anniversary game! LA with the walk-off win!
0: Ryan Rucco on ESPN. Sparks with a 13-point second-half turnaround to win it. Ogwumike had an LA-high 24. Erica Wheeler, 15 and 5 assists, including the helper on the game winner. Brianna Stewart's 18 for the Liberty, a team high, but not enough. Back-to-back losses for New York. They're now 11 and 6, LA to 8 and 8. In the NBA, the Thunder trading guard Aaron Wiggins to the Hawks for a pair of second-round picks, averaged 9 points per game and 3 rebounds per game this past season. NHL, the Tkachuk brothers teaming up. Panthers trading for Senators captain Brady Tkachuk. Return including a pair of first-round picks in Friday's draft, number 9 and number 25, in addition to a 2029 first-rounder.
2: 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We asked one of their biggest fans, Ice Cube, when he joins us at 9:30 a.m. Eastern. 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

0: It's Sunday, June 21st, 2026, and this is Game Night.
1: The 1-0 is hammered right field. That one back on its way, and it is gone into the second deck. Kyle Schwarber unloads number 29, and just like that, the Phillies have a 5-0 lead. He just does not stop hitting homers.
2: No, he does not. Another one today for the Phillies. They go on to beat the Mets tonight here on Sunday Night Baseball, 6-2. It is Game Night here on ESPN Radio, the ESPN App Series XM Channel 80, presented by Progressive Insurance. Mark Zeno, DJ Bieniemy, as we welcome in Doug Glanville, ESPN MLB analyst. Doug, and you heard the call there on ESPN Radio. We talked last night, and I asked you the question about the Phillies looking like they've turned things around. Their offense, at least at home, certainly continues to provide pop. Top of the order today, 5-for-10, 5 runs scored, 4 RBIs. And look, as long as they can keep hitting their way out of this thing, they have enough pitching to survive.
3: They do. They really do. And, you know, they always have the depth. And, you know, their front office with Dave Dombrowski, he's always about getting arms, getting velocity, swing and miss. And he always cues that up around the trade deadline. So he's just going to continue to emphasize that as the way to win a championship. And they have the offensive skill set to be able to score a lot of runs. And that's what they're starting to do. Because, you know, once they got out of that funk early on, they made the managerial change. A lot of those games were close. They were 3-2. They were 2-1. Now they're starting to kind of get some cushions, and it's just taking the pressure off because the pitching has been so good, and the bullpen is now kind of in the roles that they're really set up for.
2: I think DJ's mic is off.
4: My bad. There we go, DJ.
2: Welcome back to the party, baby.
4: That's all right, but do you feel like the Phillies could make a run and be able to overtake the Braves in the NL East?
3: Well, they have the capability. I mean, it's a lot of things that have to go a certain direction.

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0: Brennan Soresby plans to apply for the NFL supplemental draft after he had been ruled ineligible by the NCAA for placing more than 9,000 bets.
1: I am sure there's going to be some team that said, hey, good person, terrible mistake. We may have our franchise quarterback. 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
2: It's a big deal, especially for teams who have multiple draft picks in the first round next year. 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
4: 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This is Game Night on ESPN Radio, the ESPN app, Sirius XM, Channel 80. I'm Mark Zeno. He's DJ Bienname. United States will take on Turkey coming up on Friday in their final group matchup before moving on to the knockout round, their first matchup coming up on July 1st in the knockout rounds. 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Brennan Soresby is trying to get his way into the NFL via the supplemental draft. And while he is certainly a question mark for a lot of teams, remind everybody that the NFL does not have to grant him a supplemental draft. They don't owe it to him. If they don't want to give him one, guess what? He becomes an undrafted free agent, and a team could choose to sign him. However it goes down, I think Brennan Soresby is going to end up on an NFL roster at some point here, DJ. The question simply is how much is it worth? How much is the headache or the PR nightmare or whatever it may be of getting Soresby on your team? How much is that worth to a team?
5: I don't.

0: As much of a PR nightmare, I do think that I wouldn't touch him if I'm a team with a 10-foot pole, mainly because if your quarterback has that much of an addiction, right, you know, in the quarterback position, a lot of it is decision making. You have to make good decisions in split seconds over and over and over and over and over again, and to basically be betting on your team consistently. Just betting overall, you never know. Now, granted, we don't necessarily know if he was betting for a team to lose, things of that nature. But, again, when there's money on the line, and I've had this debate with a lot of my friends about should players be able to bet. And I always say no, because if the opportunity is there for them to cash big and all they got to do is maybe throw a game, it's a 50-50 chance whether they'll do it or not, right? We've seen Terry Rozier do it. We've seen players in the NBA do it. Like, it is not off the board. Because the thing is about when you gamble a lot, you're also going to, you win, but you're going to lose a lot too. So eventually you'll get desperate enough to do something insane, right? So, yeah, like I wouldn't take a 10-foot pole because you need your quarterbacks to be good decision makers off the field consistently. Like it's rare when you kind of have a quarterback that is consistently bad at decision making off the field. They don't even got to be a criminal, but their life off the field is erratic. You kind of see it and play it onto the field eventually.
1: Yeah, I mean, look, one thing you're right about, that being quarterback is all about decision-making and making decisions over and over and over again. Those are supposed to be good decisions. Brandon Sorsby made a bad decision over and over and over and over and over and over again. Okay? And so you can question his ability at the position because of that. Beyond that, you know, there will be a team, I think, that is willing to sign him. And as we hear from Mike Tannenbaum, ESPN NFL front office insider on Sports, I'm like, NFL teams will explain away anything if they think a guy is a franchise quarterback.
0: Right.
2: There's a lot of people in the league that I've talked to that say, like, the one line you can't cross is gambling on your own team. Mm-hmm. That's a death penalty. And there's the other segment that's like, well, wait a second. This is a young man who never been on a game he played in. No evidence that he ever tried to throw a game, grew up with a phone, and had all this information thrown at him from sports betting. And if he's hanging out with a bunch of buddies who could do this all legally, clearly he broke a rule. He should be held accountable. But he may be a franchise quarterback. There is a mindset in the NFL that if Hannibal Lecter ran a 4.3, somebody would say, oh, that's just an eating disorder.
1: I tend to agree. But I think that when it comes to this particular scenario, teams will be a lot more skittish on this whole thing. And look, it's really simple. And you'll find no bigger betting proponent for sports betting than me, right? It's of any vice that's out there, it has the lowest delinquency rate. It's nowhere near as quote, bad as some of the other ones when you talk about, you know, the impact that it has and things of that nature. It's interesting how people choose to frame sports betting. That's a whole different conversation. That said, if it was me and I was the commissioner of a league, the minute you bet, you're gone. I don't even. And if the NFL had a pair on them, okay, they would turn around and say Brandon Sorsby is barred from entering this league.
0: Yeah,
1: you bet once, you're gone for life. That's it. Done. Throw the book at the first guy. And you know the old phrase, sometimes you got to shoot a hostage to let everybody know you're serious?
0: Yeah.
1: You know, well, that's kind of what it needs to happen, right? All you got to do is do it once and let everybody know it's serious.
0: Yeah.
1: But the problem is that they keep giving second chances to everybody who does this stuff, and then they wonder why people do it over and over and over again, because you're not punishing people hard enough. 8 games is not a firm enough suspension for it. It should be detrimental enough to make everybody know, if you're dumb enough to place a wager, particularly on the sport that you're playing, and even if it's not on your team, you're done, period.
0: Yeah.
1: And that's the problem here. So Brandon Sorsby, I think he's going to find his way into the NFL is the bottom line.
0: Yeah, and I agree. I mean, people talk about he might be a franchise guy. That one's kind of tricky, because if he was, and it was clear, he was just entered the draft last year, because he's played a lot of. It's not like Dante Moore out of Oregon, who only had 1 year starting. Brandon Sorsby's been starting for quite some time at Cincinnati. So... He's not a young pup, you know, in that aspect. He had a lot of snaps. So the idea that he might, you know, he has some tools. So, he could develop into something decent, but I think it's kind of you know, I think the story is bigger than the actual player in that aspect, right? Like, I think sometimes, you know, people see a little something, like, okay, you know, he might have this, he might have that. You know, you could maybe draft him, you know, in the supplemental draft, maybe a third, fourth round. He might turn into something. But how often does third, fourth, and fifth round guys that you would take there actually pan out in aspect? It's not that often, in all honesty.
1: No, it's not. I mean, again, supplemental guys work out even less for whatever reason.
0: Yeah.
1: I mean, Brian Bosworth was a supplemental pick, but the more recent names of supplemental picks have not turned out well in recent years. Beyond all that, still, this is a scenario for whatever team that chooses to go get them that says, hey, you know, I mean, we have to deal with the fallout of this if you bring him on your roster. And again, it could be one of these things where they bring him on, he does the press conference and it's done, and he's like a practice squad guy, or he's just working off on, you know, third quarterback on the roster kind of deal, and he spends a year getting himself ready to be ramped up, and then somebody could use him as trade bait if it ends up working well. I mean, you know, there's a variety of different options here, and none of them seem 100% appealing, but Brandon Sorensen, again, I would be floored if he doesn't end up on a team somewhere.
0: Yeah, for sure. I just don't think it would be much of a PR nightmare, mainly because...
1: Not anymore.
0: Yeah. Gambling is such a...
1: He's already kind of done the explanation, hasn't he?
0: Yeah. And, like, you know, this is, again, like, you know, gambling, a lot of people gamble, right? Like, most people gamble, but a lot of people gamble. Enough people gamble. And it doesn't have the negative connotation that he had committed. Obviously, that he committed a crime. Obviously, if he was accused of sexual deviancy or a sexual assault or of a bunch of a variety of things. Like, gambling is something that, I mean, I've gambled. Obviously, you gamble, right? I don't gamble anymore. But people are way more willing to overlook that. I just can't necessarily see people with pitchforks outside of, theoretically, outside of a building, outside of their, whoever team takes them building, saying, why are you drafting a gambler when most people have gambled before?
1: Yeah, I mean, again, I think the and it was one of the worst things I heard from Texas Tech was just the awful lame defense. It's not like the quote, not like he murdered somebody. That's not the point. That's not, again, two cars parked alongside of each other. One gets a ticket, the other one doesn't. Both of them are parked illegally. The defense isn't, well, he didn't get a ticket. That's never a defense for what you did wrong, ever. And I thought Texas Tech were really bad in those moments when the coaches and everybody did the press conference. Nonetheless, Brandon Sorensen likely going to be in the NFL. All right, up next, who needs to be all in? This is Game Night on ESPN Radio and the ESPN app.
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8: Here is your latest Middle Tennessee weather. Tonight brings a chance of showers and thunderstorms, increasing after 5 a.m. low around 74. South wind near 10 miles per hour. Monday features showers and thunderstorms, mainly before 4 p.m. High near 85. Southwest wind becoming west. 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
17: Second round picks. He averaged 9 points per game and 3 rebounds per game this past season. In baseball, the Phillies roll on Sunday Night Baseball. Kyle Schwarber hitting his 29th home run of the season. A 3-run shot as the Phillies take down the Mets 6-2. Hitting nearly 1,700 feet worth of homers in a 5-at-bat span. Bryce Harper going deep as well, a day after hitting for the cycle.
3: Hey, it's Michelle Smallman, and coming up Monday, now that the 25-26 NBA season is officially over, it's time to look ahead to the NBA offseason and which team has a chance to improve themselves the most. It's on Sportsmanlike, 6 a.m. Eastern, right here on ESPN Radio, ESPN2, and ESPNU.
18: The Miami Heat have been trying to get Giannis for months. We have no deal.
2: If anybody can make that kind of trade where Giannis is going to fit your basketball team, to me, that team makes the most sense if you're the Oklahoma City Thunder.
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20: 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I do think Giannis would be better utilized when he has strong leadership from a head coach and starting from a front office.
1: 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We were discussing the potential Giannis Antetokounmpo trade earlier, and you heard my esteemed colleague, the godfather of ESPN Radio, Freddie Coleman, talk about OKC being a possible landing destination. I really can't think of a better one. Like, if... And the other part of this whole Giannis trade, to me, that's interesting. How much will the Bucks want to do right by Giannis and give him what he wants as opposed to what is best for them and what they want? I mean, those are two completely different things. And it's not like the Bucks owe it to Giannis to go, hey, you know, where do you want to go? We'll work out a deal with them. Like that. That's not. It's not incumbent on them to do that.
0: Right.
1: So, I mean, where Giannis wants to go may be secondary to whatever the best offer is.
0: Yeah, no, for sure. I just think that the best potential offers just aren't there. I think if anybody could beat what the Miami Heat so far have been offering, which is basically Tyler Hero, some of their young kids and some picks, and, you know, try to turn to a three-team trade, maybe with the Pistons, to send Tyler Hero, to reroute Tyler Hero to Detroit, I think they would have taken it by now. And I think they're trying to see who can beat that, but nobody wants to beat that because, you know, based on reports, the Celtics don't really want to include Jaylen Brown. But I've also read that if they could get Giannis for just Jaylen Brown, they're more inclined to do that. So the issue is the Bucks don't want that, nor are they in love with the Tyler Hero led package and whatnot. And then the ideas that we had was OKC, you know, trying to send over Chet. I actually went in the trade machine. You could trade Chet and Isaiah Hartenstein for Giannis, and it works through. The trade does not fail. So, but again, like, that's what
1: do they
0: we
1: want
0: would
1: two
0: do.
1: Big men though?
0: No, probably not.
1: But Chet theoretically could be a wing.
0: Yeah, exactly.
1: Theoretically.
0: And you could always, you know, reroute Isaiah Hartenstein somewhere else. So again, like, it could be done, but it looks like OKC is going to stay pat. And it's just really, you know, between whether Boston wants to get more aggressive or if they're going to just settle with the Heat. Because again, like, nobody is beating the Heat's offer, which I don't think is a great offer. Like, I'm not a big Tyler Hero guy. And they don't have great assets. They don't have many picks because Pat Riley's washed to me. But yeah, so.
1: I mean, look, if he's going to end up going to Boston, I mean, it's going to have to be for Jaylen Brown. I mean, I would argue maybe you do trade Jason Tatum instead. You're probably going to get more of a return.
0: Interesting.
1: You can ask for more in return than you would for Jaylen Brown. That's a bold move by the franchise, but I certainly understand it. Here's Marcus Morris, former NBA player on First Take, on a potential Giannis-Jaylen Brown trade.
21: I think Jaylen Brown needs his own team. I think it's about time. I love the combination between him and Jason Tatum. I was there. I watched him grow up. I played 2 years with him. I think it's time that Jaylen Brown go and gets his own team and establish himself as a superstar and get to the role that he wants to be at. And I think this is a great trade for both teams because Giannis and Tatum are complementary of each other. You can play Giannis all over the floor. Jason Tatum is coming back. He's still showing that he can be a top 10 player in his league, top 5 player in his league. I believe that Giannis is still worth a franchise, and I think he should be in the question of making it to one of the franchises like Boston Celtics, because I believe that he brings them back into championship contention as soon as that happens.
1: Look, let me ask you a question.
0: Okay. I might have an answer.
1: Based on the heels of what we just heard from Marcus Morris,
0: mm-hmm.
1: Is there a world where you believe Jaylen Brown carries a team to a championship? You hesitated, so the answer is no.
0: If the answer was yes,
1: it would have been yes.
0: Like, so when we say carry, what do we mean by carry? Doing what Jalen Brunson just did?
1: Is the cornerstone piece of the franchise that...
0: I mean, he does have a finals MVP.
1: But he has a finals MVP with Jason Tatum on the other side.
0: Okay, so you're basically saying like a situation where he's...
1: Like winning finals MVP is about him playing well in a 7-game stretch. It's not about him taking a team to that point, being the lead dog pulling the sled.
0: I think he could, especially if you have the right pieces around. I actually think he could. I'm a little bit higher on Brown than most people, so I think he could.
1: It's just one of those things here, DJ. Like, if you, and just playing devil's advocate, if you're Milwaukee, right? Like, what do you really view him as far as, you know, elevating your franchise? If you're going to make this trade and you're going to give away Giannis Antetokounmpo and get something in return, I mean, there's an argument, yes, we're getting Jaylen Brown, we're going to build more around him. Okay, but you're giving away a guy who can carry you for a title and has done that with lesser pieces to a lesser player who's never proven he can do that. Like, that math doesn't math for me.
0: Yeah, you know, I mean, theoretically, you just reroute him somewhere else, because right now they're about to go through a complete rebuild, right? Like,
1: well, if you're trading Giannis, that's probably
0: yeah. So, like, you probably don't just want Jaylen Brown by himself. You probably want Jaylen Brown and a bunch of assets. Because you're going to just probably move Jaylen Brown anyway to get more draft picks, right? Because they're in that spot where it's like, all right, we got to completely retool, break everything down, and build it back up from the ground up. So I think that's how I would look at it if I'm Milwaukee, which is probably why they're not amused with just a Jaylen Brown-led deal without a bunch of assets behind it, because he's an expensive player in the middle of a contract extension that pays him a lot of money. That contract within itself isn't going to be easy to move, and then you have to take back. Remember, you have to make sure the salaries match for the most part, so you're going to take back. So it's not going to, you know, you could get some expiring contracts, maybe, if you get lucky. So, like, that's not an ideal contract to take. The one you did mention about maybe Jason Tatum, that was an interesting one because he did tear his Achilles. He did come back, but we really don't know how the rest of his career is going to pan out. In all honesty, I know people see KD, how he's been able to come back, but KD was never as good as he was. Outside of maybe 1 year in Brooklyn, but he's never been as good as he was, especially at the end of that Warriors run pre-Achilles injury. Because when you tear that Achilles, you lose a lot of twitchiness, explosiveness, springiness, right? And that just deteriorates as time progresses. You can get it back to being solid, but it'll never be what it was before. So that was an interesting take. And I don't necessarily disagree with that. The only issue is, who's going to be your closer? Do you want Jaylen Brown being your closer? Or do you want Jason Tatum being your closer at the end of the game? Which is why I don't really love the Giannis Bam in Miami piece, because who's going to be your closer? We've seen Giannis try to close games, and he did in the finals. I give him that when he made a bunch of free throws. But for the most part, I've seen him fold against Miami because he can't close, and he has to give it to Middleton. And it's basically in Middleton's hands to have to close, right? Who's going to be closing Miami, right? Andrew Wiggins? Davion Mitchell? I don't know. You know, as I said, I would try to get him to OKC, but it looks like OKC is staying pat.
1: If you're gonna move on from Giannis, I mean, the package is going to be substantial. It's just a question of, you know, what you believe or what the Bucks believe is something that is equitable. And I don't know that you can really get an equitable deal. I mean, here's my non so bold prediction. Whatever the trade is, the general consensus is going to be Milwaukee didn't get enough. Just the same way the general consensus for Luka was. They didn't get enough.
0: Right.
1: You're never. It's never going to feel like you got enough.
0: Right.
1: No one's going to look at the Giannis trade and go on the inside. The Bucks really won this trade here. No one is going to say that.
0: Right.
1: And that's the reality of this situation. Is a lose-lose deal for the Bucks. You're losing your best player, possibly in franchise history, and you're still not getting enough in return.
0: Yeah. True. Well, I mean, that's what they get for not building around him correctly once they won the championship. That's what happens, right? Now, granted, to be fair to them, they swung for Damian Lillard. It didn't work out, and they're just paying the cost of that. That this is kind of what happens, you know. As you said earlier in the show, back in, like, the first segment, you like GMs that like to make aggressive moves. If it doesn't work out, you're most likely going to get fired. And they might not have gotten fired in this situation, but they did get burned. And that's what happens. Sometimes you get ultra-aggressive to swing a move like that to try to put you over the top, which I understand why they would do that. But this is the cost of when you swing and miss. Now everything kind of falls apart, because as good as Giannis is, he isn't prime LeBron, where it's like, you can give me anybody, we're going to win a bunch of games. Like, that doesn't matter, right? He's not that good. He's a great player, but he's not that level. And since they're missing, you know, since they didn't cash in on that window, now they got to move him. And you're right, they're not going to feel like they got enough. It is not going to look like they got enough.
1: Let me throw one more team in there, and this has nothing to do with fandom or anything, because I'm not as we've documented, I'm not a fan of this team per se, but I do cover them. What about Atlanta?
0: What's that going to do?
1: Well, for them, it's going to do a lot, but
0: in terms of when you make a move like for Giannis, you're trying to win a championship. How does that get them closer to winning a championship? Like actually in there, because it's not about just getting there. Right, it's about getting
1: for them.
0: And winning.
1: It makes them a top four team in the East, and yeah, that's step one.
0: See, that's where you lose me. You got to make it. When you're trading for a guy like that, it's to win a championship.
1: But if Atlanta's first step has got to be, we got to be a top three or four team in the East, which they haven't been since 2015.
0: Correct, but Giannis is getting older, and we all know. Everybody knows it. he's not, his game's not going to age well, right? Once he hits 34, 35, it's going to look like a bunch of junk, right? So when you make that move, you have to win within 3, maybe 4 years max. So I don't think it's going to happen in Atlanta, right? So I don't, you know, I don't love that move. There's not really a market for him. Like, it's not a great market for him to win a championship outside of maybe going to Boston. I don't like him with the Heat. Obviously, I would love him to go to OKC. That'd be fun to watch. Obviously, I'm a Heat fan. I would love him to go to Miami. I wouldn't mind him going to Miami. But I'm just being real. I'm a realist. That him being in Miami, like, because you know what, basketball, it's a lot. It's easy for me not to like get blinded by fandom. Basketball is a lot more straightforward, right? The pieces got to fit. You got to have the best players, right? So, and like, I don't love Giannis's inability to close games, right? Because he can't shoot very well, right? He can't get to a spot, pull up, and cash it consistently, right? Which is why I've seen him lose series where he's been a favorite. He's had some very, very nasty playoff folds, right? Even though the box score looks good, but like losing to an eighth seed is a disgusting outcome. But again, Jimmy Butler completely outplayed him because Jimmy Butler can get to his spots, especially with the Heat, could get to his spots and score from various amount of ways, where Giannis really can, really for the most part, only score inside the paint, especially in the playoffs. He's just so physically dominating that he can just do it over and over and over and over and over again. So I'm not too, again, he has to be on a team that they have another closer. That's why I think Boston's the best spot for him realistically, or obviously OKC.
1: Well, again, we'll see what happens as they try to get this thing done before the NBA draft comes up at the end of June. Speaking of potential trades, there's one more to discuss. It's Game Night on ESPN Radio.
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0: SiriusXM, Channel 80, presented by Progressive Insurance. Mark Zeno, DJ Bieniemy. 888-SAY-ESPN, 888-729-3776. And while we've had a blockbuster trade in the NHL, we're talking about a blockbuster trade in the NBA with Giannis Antetokounmpo. Major League Baseball has one looming before the end of July at their trade deadline. That's Tarek Skubal of the Detroit Tigers. And the possibility that the Tigers, who at this point don't look like they can afford to re-sign him. I mean, you're talking about a pitcher who's going to command upwards of $300 to $50 million in some long-term deal here, is going to be very interesting to see what the Tigers do and who may be suitable for him. Obviously, it's going to be the big-name teams. Here's Buster Olney on which teams could trade for Tarek Skubal.
1: So the Dodgers are always the first team that people mention when you talk about it with other teams. And look, you know, you could make a sound argument that they don't necessarily need Skubal because they've got Shohei Ohtani and they have Yamamoto and Blake Snell's going to come back. Roki Sasaki has pitched better of late. You don't necessarily, if you're the Dodgers, have to do it, but they have the farm system. They do an incredible job of rebuilding their farm system, feels like, after they make these significant trades. And the Dodgers are all in on the pursuit of a three-peat, so they'll be mentioned. I don't think he's going to wind up with them. My instinct is that he's going to wind up with, who knows, maybe the Philadelphia Phillies. We know Dave Dombrowski, their head of baseball operation. He's a big game hunter this time of year. The San Diego Padres, A.J. Preller is really aggressive. I kind of think a wild card could be the Tampa Bay Rays.
0: Interesting. The Rays are a team that has a ton of prospects that would wet Detroit's whistle, so to speak, in reference to their desire to get enough in return.
2: What a phrase.
0: Well, you never heard the term wet your whistle?
2: No, I've never heard that phrase
0: before. Really?
2: I've never heard that phrase before. Wet, I'm going to ask my friends. You know, we're all like 30 and under.
0: Oh, that's why. I'm just old. That's what it is.
3: It's his swashbuckling.
0: Yes, it's right up there with swashbuckling, exactly. They just don't use it over there on the other side of the pond as much as wet your whistle. But it's, you know, they certainly have enough to offer in prospects, which other teams necessarily don't, per se, or at least don't have as much. So it'll be interesting to see if the Rays go and do that. It would tilt the balance of power a little bit in the American League. As we talked earlier with Doug Glanville, that there aren't many great teams, and it could be a Rays team that now can go pitch for pitch with the Yankees atop the AL East. If the Dodgers get him, dear Lord. I mean, I may be the only guy who feels this way, but, like, I don't hate what the Dodgers do. They're allowed to do it. They're not breaking any rules. They have more. There's not a owner of a professional sports franchise who, quote, can't afford to spend money. They just choose not to spend money.
2: Right.
0: There's a difference.
2: Right.
0: So the Dodgers choose to spend money. It's their prerogative. Is it great for the game? Not necessarily. Is it fun to watch? No. But
2: why do you feel that way?
0: Because I'm a capitalist. I mean, I don't go get yours, man. We allow players to do it, right? We do. When do we ever yell at a player for going to get more money? Never.
2: Right.
0: Okay.
2: Right.
0: Why can't organizations hold to the same philosophy?
2: No, that's fair. I have no issue with how the Dodgers operate business wise. Like, I like dynasties. I like dominant teams. I like teams that consistently go for it. So I have no issues with, you know, the Dodgers operating how they operate. But if they were to get this pitcher, it's just like, you know what I mean? Because, like this guy can really hoop, you know what I'm saying? Like, mm-hmm. You know, hoop from a pitching perspective, you know. Just making sure, you know, you're a little bit older. You know, hoop is a good thing.
0: They're not, I understand that.
2: Yeah. But, yeah, like, last year I had an ERA of 2.21. Like, only thing is, he hasn't pitched as much this year, but even when he has, like, it's still a 3-0. Like, that's still, like, if your pitcher consistently can hold the team to three or less runs, you're in a good spot overall. You're in a phenomenal spot overall. And I think the Rays, as you mentioned, they should be trying to make that type of move so they can compete with the Yankees in a postseason. And again, too, like, or you even want to win a division, but when you get to the postseason, you got to have some dogs in that clubhouse that can really, hey, I'm going to go out of here and pitch seven shutout innings or only give up just one run. Because we all know when the postseason come around, you can't just rely on just being you know, a home run derby team, you're going to have to be able to play some defense, obviously, and have some stellar pitching. And a guy like this obviously has that capability, you know?
0: No. I mean, no arguments, obviously. Again, this is a move that would, you know, clearly already put the Dodgers well ahead of the field as they already are. And I think when you look at, you know, what Schuble brings to the table, you know, the team that gets him is going to be very much a team that wants to make a playoff push. And what's interesting, and I said this last night, I'm not a huge fan of the new baseball playoff format, adding the seventh wild card, the seventh team to the postseason. I think it's too much. But, again, I'm old. Remember that. beyond that, it does make this a little bit longer of a process because nobody knows where they really are. I mean, you have teams right now, as you mentioned earlier, your Marlins are half a game out of a playoff spot right now.
2: Yeah, go Marlins.
0: Are the Marlins going to be on the Schuble sweepstakes? Probably not.
2: They need to be.
0: But it keeps teams in this thing that might not otherwise be willing to do it. And if you're the Rays, you know, I said this last time as well, like the Rays getting Tarik Skubal reminds me of years ago when the Brewers got CC Sabathia from the then Indians and just ran him into the ground through September to get to the postseason and in the postseason.
2: Right.
0: Of course, he didn't stay in Milwaukee, ended up going to the Yankees and winning a World Series there, but it's that kind of move that really, you know, certainly it would be a hired gun because the Rays don't have the money to sign him or won't pay him.
2: Right, right.
0: So they'd just be doing it for a short-term deal.
2: Wherever he lands, as long as every time he strikes somebody out, he has to do the TikTok scuba dance, though, since his last name sounds very similar.
0: See, again, I'm old. I have no idea what the TikTok scuba dance is. I can go research it on the thing called the interwebs, but we'll do that coming up. Up next, still a number one option, it's Game Night on ESPN Radio.
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1: I'm Nick DeLuca. Wyndham Clark, your U.S. Open champion. He wins the title for a second time at Shinnecock Hills, finishing the tournament 4-under for the week after posting a 3-over 73 to close out his final round. Clark entered the day with a 7-shot lead that dwindled to 1, but he held on, has won twice in 6 starts in the U.S. Open. Only John McDermott, Walter Hagen, and Ernie Els did it in fewer starts. Second overall major title for Clark, both coming on his home soil. In baseball, the Phillies rolling against the Mets on Sunday night. Bryce Harper, fresh off hitting for the cycle, found the seats again.
2: 3-1. Swing and a drive. Right field. That one back on its way, and it's out of here. Over the high wall in right for Bryce Harper. Home run number 17. He was not fooled. And it is 6-1 Phillies.
1: Boog Shambi here on ESPN Radio. 6-2 the final. The Phillies take 2 of 3. Kyle Schwarber going deep again after hitting 3 on Saturday night, hitting nearly 1,700 feet worth of homers in a 5 at-bat span in the series. He's got 29 to lead the majors. Zach Wheeler went 5 2/3, 2 earned with 7 strikeouts. The Phillies win the series, now tied with the Cards for the top wild card spot in the National League. NHL, the Tkachuk brothers teaming up in Florida. Panthers trading for Senators captain Brady Tkachuk for a package centered around 3 first-round picks.
3: Hey, it's Michelle Smallman, and coming up Monday, how should the Lakers approach their offseason? We asked one of their biggest fans, Ice Cube, when he joins us at 9:30 a.m. Eastern. 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
1: 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Mark Zeno, DJ Bieniemy, presented by Progressive Insurance. As we wonder and wait where the future of Giannis Antetokounmpo will be, will the Bucks pull off a deal before the NBA draft? Will they pull off a deal at all? All these questions still up for grabs here as we wonder what Milwaukee is going to do. We sort of dissected back and forth the pluses, minuses, where he could go, what teams fit, what teams aren't a fit, and what this whole thing will look like going forward. That said, it seems like the Heat are the leaders in the clubhouse to land the multiple-time MVP player here from Milwaukee. Here's Dave McMenamin, ESPN NBA reporter on Game Day, about Giannis in Miami, a better position than being in Milwaukee.
2: I would say yes. I mean, Bam Adebayo is one of the best defensive players in the league. Scored 83 points in the game last year. Norm Powell was an all-star last year. And so you assume they're going to re-sign him. So then that's your core. It's Powell, Giannis, and Powell, who's also a champion with the Toronto Raptors, I might add. And Bam, you got a lot of work to do beyond that, but that's where you start. And that defensive front court, it's not going to look like any other team or any other contender, which sometimes that's the best thing you can do, is that you bend the rest of the league to your will. And they just say, we're going to be the best defensive front court in the league by a country mile.
1: I mean, you're a Heat fan. Do you believe that he's in a better position in Miami than in Milwaukee?
3: Maybe like a little bit, because it'd be more stability and I guess a better organization overall. But, I mean, you heard that? Giannis, Bam, and Powell, that's your core? Does that scare anybody? Honestly speaking, does that scare? You said Norman Powell. That's really going to have to be your closer. Norman Powell is going to have to be your closer. The man averaged like 16 points after the All-Star break last year. The year before, they averaged like 14 points after the All-Star break. He's good to get you to the All-Star break, and then he kind of falls off a cliff. You know, injuries, whatever, whatever. But, like, let's be for real. Like, Norman Powell, you know, like, I watched him this past season in that playing game not do much for the Miami Heat, you know. I just don't think – I think, yes. Is he in a better spot? Sure. But I don't think that they're winning a championship. I don't think they're better than the Knicks. I don't think they're better. Because, again, like, Bam and Giannis don't fit well together. They both operate in similar spots. So the spacing won't be great. Bam can't shoot well from three. You'd be a better defensive team, I'll give you that, because Davion Mitchell, Powell, Wiggins. Yeah, that's a great defensive, you know, team. But you got to score at the end of the day. You have to be able to score. Right? Like, you just can't, oh, we're going to just try to win 85 to 79. That's not going to, is he going to be a little bit better situation? Sure. But what team that can contend in the East can it actually beat? Because if you can't currently beat the Knicks, it's currently constructed. You don't even got a guy that can take advantage of the fact that Jalen Brunson isn't a great defender. You don't have a guy that can take him off the dribble consistently over and over and over and over and over. Right? I think Karl-Anthony Towns can be just fine against Giannis. Right? Like, I don't love the trade, because I just don't think it fits well. Now, if they can find a way to swing and get somebody else to pair with that, then okay, now we might be talking, right? But I just, Giannis and Bam, that's just not taking you anywhere.
1: It doesn't feel special,
3: no.
1: If that matters.
3: Yeah, no, it doesn't. It doesn't at all. Like, I get it. Giannis, former MVP, blah, blah, blah. But again, right? Giannis is a great player, but he's not prime LeBron, where you just give him anything and he's going to be able to get to where you want to get to. He hasn't been out the first round in God knows how long, right? Mm-hmm. We've seen him lose to an AFC before, which got Mike Budenholzer fired, right?
1: Right.
3: The following year, they lost to the Pacers. And I think the year after that, they lost to the Pacers again. And I thought Damian didn't. Because my memory, you know, is a little foggy. I thought Damian didn't play in a lot of that series, because he did tear his ACL, Achilles eventually. But they were down 0-2 in that series with Giannis and Damian Lillard playing, right? So it's like, to the Pacers. And I get the Pacers did go to the NBA Finals that year. But still, that's not an excuse to lose to the... You got the best player in the series, and arguably the other best player in the series, arguably, and you still lose in, I think it was in six or something like that. Mm-hmm. So, yeah, I don't buy the idea that, Bam, as you say, it doesn't feel special. Giannis and Bam, it just doesn't feel special because the spacing isn't going to be there. Who's going to be the playmaker? Who's going to be able to consistently create their own shot late in the fourth quarter? Because as you, Knicks fan, you saw consistently, fourth quarter, give it to Jalen Brunson, he creates shots. Who's going to do that for Miami?
1: You don't really know. I think when you look at objectively, you know, where Miami wants to build from, what they want to build around, I mean, it doesn't feel like they put themselves in a position where, you know, they have everything that they need. I begin to wonder about the Miami deal. Like, what are they sending back in return to Milwaukee to pull this thing off?
3: I think right now it's Tyler, Jamie Hawkins, Khalil Ware, Jovic, and maybe one of the two guys they've drafted in the last two drafts, the European kid and the kid out of Illinois. So, yeah, that's what I'm thinking. But, again, as you said, like, even if you keep one of those early draft picks that you drafted recently, does that feel like a special team? I don't think so. I don't think so at all.
1: No, I tend to agree with you. I mean, Giannis in Miami feels like a move where, it doesn't have the impact that Giannis should have across the board.
3: Yeah.
1: Right? Like, I still wonder about him possibly going to Golden State. I don't know if they have anything in return to offer. But him and Steph together,
3: yeah,
1: at least by name recognition, feels a little scary.
3: Right. Just a little bit. But, you know, they don't have what you would want to even make that deal. Because you basically got to send a Jimmy Butler coming off a torn ACL to just make a salary match. And I don't think they have a lot of draft picks. And that's basically, you know, I mean, if I'm Milwaukee, that's probably where I do want to send him. Right. And ask for like a draft pick in 2028, 2029, 2030. Because Golden State will be god awful by that point. They will be god awful at that point. So that's actually not a place I wouldn't mind sending him. But still, him in Miami, I don't love it. You know, I've seen Heat fans on Twitter mention that, hey, you know, Bam and Jimmy got to a finals. I just think that people undersell, especially Heat fans, kind of undersell what Jimmy was doing and who he was doing it with and what type of playoff riser he was turning into. Like, at times, he was looking like Michael Jordan reincarnated. Like, he was putting up stat lines that it would say, first player to do that since Michael Jordan, or first player to do that since LeBron and Michael Jordan. And he was able to get a team to the finals that had Max Strus and Gabe Vincent in the starting lineup with Duncan Robinson coming off the bench. No Tyler Hero, even though I think Tyler is not that good. With Kevin Love starting, with, I'm trying to remember the center's name. Oh, Cody Zeller getting minutes. Mm-hmm. You know, and they got to a final. Like, they took down the Knicks, took down the Bucks, took down the Celtics. Yes, they lost in five to the Nuggets, but that's because, you know, they didn't have enough. And it's like, Jimmy was able to be a force multiplier in a way that I don't know Giannis can be, right? Because, like, as I said, like, Jimmy, once he got hot, like, he could score from everywhere. And no matter how hot Giannis gets, he's not going to be able to score from everywhere. He's basically just be a bull in a, what's it, a bull in a China shop?
1: Bull in a China shop. There you go.
3: There you go. I'm using my old man phrases. My old man phrases. So, and again, like, that was kind of like pixie dust runs, right? Like, trying to recreate that, I don't know. I don't love the move. If Bam can shoot, I would like the move. Cause I'm a big proponent that if you can't win deep, make deep playoff runs if you have two non-shooters on the court. you just can't, like you just can't win when it matters. So that's kind of my viewpoint on playoff basketball, especially in today's era. That's why the Pistons were able to win when it mattered most. Which I think some other teams. That's why I think the Knicks were able to obviously win when it mattered most, because they can spread the floor and space the floor to where when someone drives, takes someone off the dribble, you can kick, pass, get open threes, which obviously the Knicks did that over and over and over again. Mm-hmm. So, yeah. So
4: that, music to my ears, man.
3: Yeah. So that's kind of – that's why I don't feel like it's a special move. I think, you know, maybe win 50 games, maybe 48 games, but – get to the finals, I don't see it.
1: Well, again, no matter what happens, I still don't think anybody's going to look at Milwaukee and go, they got enough for Giannis. It feels like they're going to be on the short end of it. Not on the short end of it is Team USA. Are they making a statement on the world stage? We'll answer that question next. It's Game Night on ESPN Radio.
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8: Team USA on to the knockout round. They still have one more match in group play against Turkey. Or Turkey, for all you fancy soccer folk out there. It's just Turkey. It's fine. It's like Thanksgiving, but different. Turkey works. It is Game Night on ESPN Radio, the ESPN app, SiriusXM, Channel 80, Mark Zeno, DJ Bieniemy, presented by Progressive Insurance. Let's welcome him, Sam Borden, ESPN soccer reporter, joining us here on Game Night. Sam, I guess it's one of two ways to look at this. Either the United States has elevated their play to a level we haven't seen in a very long time, if ever at all, and they are ready to take on the biggest countries in the world in soccer, or there's a lot of overconfidence about a team that hasn't really played an opponent worthy of calling themselves a legitimate power in world soccer. Which one is it for you?
9: I think they're...
10: Yeah, hey guys, it's definitely a fair question. I think if I could take the easy way out, I would say it's a little bit of both. But I think that it's a little unfair to say that they haven't played top opposition. I mean, let's put it this way with Paraguay. For example, Paraguay beat Messi in Argentina and Brazil in the, I think, 10 months before the World Cup. And obviously, if Paraguay had come in and beaten the U.S., I think a lot of people would have been like, oh, of course, South American power. That's exactly what should happen. So clearly, the U.S. is playing as well as anybody's seen in years. I think they've shown that they can win games in a couple of different ways, playing creatively and artistically and free-flowing.

0: Paraguay, and then a little more rough and tumble, gritty, you know, street fighty kind of match against Australia. But it's a fair point. Like, they've struggled historically against top European sides. At some point, they're probably going to run into one of those. And that will be as good a bellwether for where this team is as anything.
1: But I'm curious, at a certain point, though, as you know, obviously you're a soccer expert, when you're, you know, bludgeoning teams, you know, 4-0, that's, you know, I covered the NFL, that's the equivalent of winning 42-0, right? 2-0, when it could have really been 3-0, that's the equivalent of winning like 28-0. At a certain point, from your perspective, when you're that dominant, does that not, especially if they say they dominate against Turkey, does that not carry over into the tournament, that type of mojo, that type of flow, that type of execution, even when you do see some of the better teams?
0: Yeah, I think definitely it can, and I think certainly it's going to give them confidence. I think the match against Turkey is going to be a little bit tricky because it's going to have a little bit more of a preseason NFL vibe, if I had to make a comparison. I mean, it has no meaning for the U.S. in terms of what's going to happen to them next. You know, they know where they're playing in the round of 32, and Turkey has already been eliminated from the tournament. So, like, they're playing for pride, surely, but the match is not going to have the intensity it would if it was for first place in the group, let's say. And I think, you know, the other thing I would say about, like, the, you know, the old Bill Parcells, you know, you are what the record says you are, which, you know, is all you can say. In a knockout tournament like this, kind of like March Madness, like, you can only play the people that are in front of you, you know what I mean? And so they've got Paraguay, they got Australia, they did their job, I mean, to the best that anybody would have expected. And I think, you know, when they face a bigger opposition, they're going to at least have these performances to look back on and say, like, okay, we know we can do this. We know when we play well, we can handle our business and handle the task in front of us with, you know, with relative ease, so we know that we can turn in another strong performance against a stronger team.
2: He is Sam Borden, ESPN soccer reporter, joining us here on Game Night, ESPN Radio, the ESPN app. You know, people have said, look, hey, the United States is winning different ways, and they're doing it different ways, and they're also doing it without Christian Pulisic, who is a calf injury, lower leg injury. I assume he's definitively not going to play against Turkey, but that said, I mean, which is the way you think that favors them to play the most as they go forward into the knockout round?
0: I think, to be honest, as somebody that's watched them, you know, for over a decade or decade and a half, play lots of different, or try to play lots of different types of ways, I think the most encouraging thing that we've seen is the kind of half they put on against Paraguay in that first half, when they had Pulisic, by the way. And they were playing classic, traditional, beautiful soccer. They were having fun. Weston McKennie even said it felt like pickup soccer, you know? Like, they were trying things and you know, cutting in behind the Paraguayan defenders and making them look bad. And I think for a long time with U.S. soccer, there's been this idea like, okay, we just need to lean on our athleticism because, you know, our skill isn't necessarily up to the same level as a European or South American team. And I think what we're seeing now with this U.S. team that has players playing at some of the top teams in Europe and playing in the Champions League, they do have talent. You know, the argument has been made that this is the most talented U.S. team in the history of the program. And some people, you know, have some disputes with that and compare it to, you know, the 2002 team or some other teams. But there's no question that the level has been elevated. And so I think if they have designs, like if we're serious about someday the U.S. might win the World Cup, we want to be in that upper echelon. You have to be able to play with skill. And I think that the U.S. is showing that is one of the most encouraging signs I've seen from the program in a long time.
1: What do you think it'll take for USA to make a deep run and potentially get to, like, not to win the whole thing, but at least to a Final Four?
0: Yeah, I think, look, you know, the farthest they've ever gone in the modern World Cup is the quarterfinals in 2002. And I think with a home World Cup where there's a history in soccer of home teams overperforming and having these great runs, that's like a reasonable expectation. I think getting to the quarterfinals is almost like, to me, that would be the baseline for a successful World Cup. And then going around beyond that would be historic. I think it's going to take a lot more of the kind of game that we saw against Paraguay. And it's going to take some luck, and they may be getting that luck. You know, by winning the group, they could have a game against Bosnia in the round of 32, which would be certainly a winnable game. Belgium might be the best team on their side of the bracket, which, again, Belgium's a very good team and has eliminated them in previous World Cups, but, like, not Brazil, it's not Argentina, it's not France. It's a winnable game, for sure. And so at that point, you're looking at a quarterfinal, you know? You're looking at the possibility of maybe making that extra step. And so I think that they're going to need to get Pulisic back. In my mind, that's a no-brainer. They need to get him back and healthy. They need to be able to continue playing like they did against Paraguay, and they need a little bit of luck, just like every team that has ever gone far the World Cup does. They need a little bit of the ball breaking their way.
2: Sam Borden, ESPN soccer reporter here on Game Night. Of the, let's call it top five favorites, France, Spain, England, Argentina, Portugal, which one is likely to be bounced from this tournament first?
0: I mean, for me, it's Portugal of that group that you just named. I think, you know, we've seen every team have slow starts. I mean, don't forget in 2022, Argentina lost to Saudi Arabia in the first match of that tournament and then went on to win the whole thing. So the idea that we've, you know, some of these teams like Spain or even like France have had a little bit of a slow half or a slow first match doesn't do much for me. To me, what I've seen from Portugal has been the least impressive. I think the idea that Ronaldo is still featuring for them, you know, it's like, it's a little bit trading on his name only. The idea that he would be any kind of a meaningful part of their team at this age and this stage of his career, I think they're the least impressive of that sort of upper tier that you mentioned. For me, France is the pick to win the tournament, and certainly Spain looks great today. So I think those two are, you know, kind of neck and neck for me as the top tier, with maybe England and Argentina right below that.
2: Sam Borden, ESPN soccer reporter. Thanks so much for the time tonight. We appreciate it.
0: Thank you, guys. I appreciate you.
2: We'll continue to monitor the World Cup and the United States as we keep our fingers crossed for a deep run from the U.S. men's national team as they continue on in this tournament. All right, up next, as we continue to talk about which teams are going to build around superstars in the NBA, who's going to build around the next player of the future, that's next. It's Game Night on ESPN Radio and the ESPN app.
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7: Here is your latest Middle Tennessee weather. Tonight brings a chance of showers and thunderstorms, increasing after 5 a.m. Low around 74. South wind near 10 miles per hour. Monday features showers and thunderstorms, mainly before 4 p.m. High near 85. Southwest wind becoming west. 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
2: I'm Nick DeLuca. Wyndham Clark, your U.S. Open champion, winning his second Open title at Shinnecock Hills, finishing 4-under for the week despite a 3-over 73 today. Entered with a 7-shot lead, it dwindled to 1, but he held on for his second major title of his career, has won twice at the U.S. Open in 6 starts. Only John McDermott, Walter Hagen, and Ernie Els did it in fewer starts. The World Cup in full swing, strong start for the United States with back-to-back wins. Former U.S. Women's National Team midfielder Casey White impressed by the stars and stripes.
12: This is a dream start for the men's national team, for any national team, honestly, coming into the group stage, not only getting the wins, which is ultimately what matters, but also the way in which that they've been able to perform has been incredibly impressive.
2: White on best week ever. Egypt going to defeat New Zealand 3-1 and secure their first ever World Cup win. Mohamed Salah with a go-ahead goal for the Egyptians. In baseball, the Phillies all over the Mets 6-2 on Sunday night. Kyle Schwarber and Bryce Harper both going deep. Harper fresh off hitting for the cycle. Schwarber hitting his 29th home run of the season to lead the majors. Phillies take 2 of 3. In the NHL, the Panthers are trading for Senators captain Brady Tkachuk. Return including both of Florida's first-round picks in Friday's draft and a 2029 first-rounder, along with a future second-round pick.
3: Hey, it's Michelle Smallman, and coming up Monday, now that the 25-26 NBA season is officially over, it's time to look ahead to the NBA offseason and which team has a chance to improve themselves the most. It's on Sportsmanlike, 6 a.m. Eastern, right here on ESPN Radio, ESPN2, and ESPNU.

0: we get to find out which college stars are going to make their home in the NBA and where that will be. It's Game Night on ESPN Radio, the ESPN app, Sirius XM, Channel 80. I'm Mark Zeno. He's DJ Bianime. 888-SAY-ESPN, 888-729-3776. Loaded first round, or at least top 10 of the first round in this NBA draft. Washington Wizards with the number one overall pick. I'm anointing you as the GM of the Washington Wizards. Who are you picking with the number one overall pick?
1: A.J. DeBonsa. Yeah, man. Hey, that brother there. Now, don't get me wrong. Peterson is nice. And I can see Peterson being cold. But I feel like A.J. DeBonsa can completely change an entire organization, change its trajectory, has very little holes in his game. I think maybe he can improve on a three-point shot, but he can get to the rack. He can play with tempo. He can find his spots. He can elevate. He's athletic. He can defend. He can take over games at times. He's a complete package to me. And I think that he has the personality to go to a team that's been struggling and carry them and take them to a place that they haven't been before, right? And I, you know, so I think he's the guy for me that I would take with number one overall pick. I just like everything that I've seen from him.
0: Yeah, it's hard to disagree. I think a lot of these guys bring different things as far as long-term sustainability. I think DeBonsa is the best player in this draft. He's obviously going to go number one. He's the heavy favorite to be the number one overall pick. I think Peterson has a higher ceiling.
1: Okay.
0: And I think Cam Boozer is likely to be a guy that for the first 4 or 5 years is going to be the most consistent on a given team. Like, which one of these guys, you know, shoots up the superstardom, you know, ladder the fastest? I don't really know. I'll be honest with you. I mean, is there another Cade Cunningham in this draft? You know, a guy who's drafted, you know, number one overall, just, you know, all of a sudden takes over a franchise and you know, elevates them into a playoff team within 2 years. Tough to tell, but I mean, it's one of those things where, you know, I think each one of these guys brings a different level to a team. You know, you got some really good guards in Darius Acuff, Mikkel Brown, and Keaton Wagler. Where do those guys end up? You know, which team do they end on? And then, of course, with it being the first round, I mean, with a lot of these teams, you know, there may be a team that wants to move up. I'm not going to be surprised to see a bunch of game draft night trades for teams that really want to get aggressive and try to get the player that they really want. I mean, if you're the Wizards, I know this is a draft where it's, you know, number one overall is a great spot, but what's the difference between drafting first and fourth, and what are you going to get in return to be able to move back as far as your franchise? I mean, it's one of those things where it's like, you know, they want to re-sign Trae Young. Haven't done it yet. Does that have to happen before the draft? I mean, he's technically a free agent, so he could go anywhere. No, he said he wants to stay in Washington, but we've seen stranger things happen. Somebody swoops in and offers him a deal that he doesn't want to say no to, and then all of a sudden, Washington now being maybe in the market for a guard. I mean, you know, there's a variety of different things that could happen. I mean, obviously, you know, the draft happens before free agency, but you get my point that it wouldn't shock me if Washington moved out of the top pick for a haul.
1: Yeah, only thing is it's not the NFL where that haul could get you potentially, you know, 5, 6, maybe 7 starters. In the NBA, right, that haul could get some good players, but if you miss out on a superstar, you're cooked, right? Because if A.J. DeBonsa becomes a superstar, or let's say they want to go to Peterson, and he becomes a superstar, and let's say you get Darius Acuff, who I think actually could be good, and he's just like a really good player, right? Now you're looking up like, dang. Because, for example, like the Mavericks and Hawks. Now, people have reported and said that Luka was never going to Atlanta regardless. But let's, for the sake of discussion, let's say that they made that trade because they wanted some draft capital along with Trae Young. If Atlanta had Luka, they probably would have been in a way better spot than obviously having Trae. It's funny because both of them have been traded since. But with the Mavericks run with Luka versus Atlanta's run with Trae, isn't even comparable, because the Mavericks got to a finals where the Trae Young and them, they got the furthest they ever got was Eastern Conference final, and they never got out of round one.
0: Just looking at the first round draft board, it's interesting because Oklahoma City has two picks at 12 and 17 in the first round. The Hawks have two picks at 8 and 23. You know, the viability, and again, with Giannis sitting out there, you know, is there a multi-team trade where, you know, again, as we continue to ponder Giannis and OKC, where they get the two first-round picks, and then Milwaukee trades all three picks to move up into, you know, the top two, whatever it may be, to go get a certain player that they want. I mean, you know, it's not that far-fetched for something like that to go down.
1: It's not. It's just, if I'm, let's say hypothetically you want to dangle Giannis to try to get a top three pick, if I'm Utah.
0: And oh, by the way, Dallas has two first round picks at 9 and at 30, so.
1: Right. If I'm Washington or any team, like, does that move me? If I'm Washington, does Dallas having two picks in the first round, does that move me? No, I mean, because again, like, it's not like the NFL where, and all, you know, if you get a big haul for, you know, get a bunch of picks and whatnot, but you miss out on a superstar. Because it's not like when the Clippers traded for Kawhi, not traded for Kawhi, when they traded for Paul George to get, also to help them get Kawhi, and they give all those draft picks and whatnot. They give like 8 first round picks or whatever the number was. You basically, now you got to pay Paul George top of the market money, pay Kawhi top of the market money. When you may, if you were to hypothetically make this type of move, you're also getting that player for the cheap. So those picks that you theoretically did give up to, you know, move up and whatnot, it's not going to burn you as bad anyway, because if this guy pans out, you're going to be able to still have him on a cost-effective contract for the next few years. You sign him to the rookie max extension, et cetera, et cetera. It's not a crazy deal in that aspect. So you wouldn't even reap the benefits, the pure benefits of that until God knows when. So if this is the NFL, it'd make more sense. I think NBA, man, it's such a superstar. Like, when's the last time a team's won a championship that didn't have a superstar, right? Like an MVP caliber type of guy, like a top 10 type of guy. Like, you have to have that to be able to win in today's NBA. Like, I can't think of the last team to do that, what, the 04 Pistons, right? Mm-hmm. That's like the last team to win that didn't have a bona fide top 10 player minimum.
0: And in Memphis and Charlotte also with two first-round picks. So five teams have two picks in the first round. And what do late first-round picks mean? I don't know. I mean, you know, where did SGA go? I think he went outside the top 15, if I recall correctly. So, yeah, I mean, it could be something where, you know, there is somebody found in the later part of this draft. And with five teams having two first-round picks, I'd be very surprised to see a trade not made. Oh, there's just too much draft capital for somebody to move up to go get a guy.
1: Oh, yeah, if it's like moving up like a spot or two, but trying to move up from like spot 8 or a spot, I guess this is what the Mavericks, spot 9 all the way to 1 or 2 or even 3, you know, that's going to be tough.
0: Yeah, I mean, even if with this draft, like even if you get in the top 3 and you're settling for Cam Boozer, does that really feel like a bad move?
1: Yeah, I mean, I'm not as high on Cam Boozer. I think he'd be a good player, but if I'm dropping somebody in the top 3, like, I want a franchise difference maker. I don't know if he'll be that, in all honesty, in my opinion. So, because, you know, all these guys can't pan out. I mean, it's not going to be like the 03 draft. So, yeah, so that's my only hesitation there. I think, yeah, so that's my only hesitation there, but I mean, if he turns out to be a good pro, I mean, obviously, that's a good move. But I think I would rather have Darius Acuff. I think, especially after seeing what the Knicks just did, they've laid out another blueprint of how you build around a smaller guard. I mean, granted, he's only 6'2", so it's not like he's tiny. It's not like you're building around Isaiah Thomas, the other one, the Celtics one, or Trae Young. Just, you know, surround him with a bunch of wings. I mean, I'd rather have that. Didn't have, you know, Cam Boozer or even like Caleb Wilson, because he's a freak athlete. Like if he could just, you know, add some more dimension to his game, he could be a true impact player. So that's kind of my viewpoint of that.
0: It is one of the things I find really interesting.
1: Mm-hmm.
0: This is not a very heavy international player first-round draft.
1: Oh, okay. That's good.
0: I mean, there's only one player projected in the top 25, Karim Lopez of Mexico, that is not a somebody who's currently enrolled in a United States institution of higher learning, right?
1: Yeah.
0: There's a lot of guys who were in the first round who were all in college last year. I mean, even if we get past the ones, but Kingston Fleming is still out there. Adi Amara, Yaxel Enenborg from Michigan, the big guy. You know, there's a lot of good guards in this draft that are available from a bunch of different teams. I mean, I think with the lack of international players out there, I find the draft more interesting because, you know, again, I just haven't seen these international guys play.
1: Yeah.
0: You know, like knowing the names who are going to go, to me, that's more interesting.
1: Yeah, for sure. I'll never forget when, you know, what year was it? I guess it had to be 2015 now that I think about it. But when the Knicks drafted Kristaps Porzingis, and I'll never forget Michael Rapoport's reaction to that. I didn't even know who that was at that point. That got older and I realized who that was. Because the voice, you can't forget Michael Rapoport's voice. I just remember that reaction to Kristaps. Because again, go back to your point, right? Nobody had really ever seen him play. You know, hey, that might be another sign that, you know, maybe the NBA isn't being taken over by international players.
0: Yeah, except like the top three best players in the league are all international guys. Yeah. Luka.
1: But,
0: Giannis and Wemby.
1: Yeah, but the reigning champ is American. But my thing, though, is like SGA, like, yeah, he's Canadian, but like, I guess you could say international, but. He is, but he isn't. I mean, he went to high school in America.
0: The United States, right.
1: Yeah, so he's a tricky one. Granted, he claims Canada, whatever. He can have that, but he's more of a tricky one. Wemby, obviously. You know, Embiid, obviously. I'm trying to think of somebody else I'm forgetting. Obviously, Jokic, et cetera, et cetera.
0: Yep.
1: But I think the Bonzo will you know, the Bonzo could get into that realm. You know what I'm saying? I don't think. And I mean, Kay Cunningham. I mean, you know, if you get Ant some real dogs to go to war with, I think Ant could easily be an MVP caliber player. So, you know, 2028 USA will be ready.
0: We'll see where that goes. All right, up next, we'll do some Father's Day reflections. It's Game Night on ESPN Radio and the ESPN app.
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0: here on this Monday morning, Sunday evening out on the West Coast, Monday morning here on the East Coast, as we hope everybody had a wonderful Father's Day, and certainly a happy Father's Day out there to all the dads. Make sure everybody had a good day today and spent some time with family and loved ones and whatnot. And, you know, Father's Day is always a special day for sports, you know, fathers and sons. I saw all over social media today the Field of Dreams clip. You know, hey, Dad, want to have a catch? You know that, or is that movie too old for you? Have you not seen Field of Dreams?
1: Way too old. I mean, well, what year did it come out? I haven't seen it, but what year did it come out?
0: 1986.
1: Way.
2: 1989. One of my favorites.
1: I was born in 94.
0: You still haven't seen Field of Dreams yet, though?
3: I was born in 99. I've seen it, and I loved it.
1: So, growing up, I didn't really watch too many movies. Like, I watched Baby Boy for the first time within the last 12 months. I mean, there's a lot of movies that I haven't, you know, seen that I probably should have seen. Like, you could throw a lot of classic movies at me. I saw, like, Home Alone, like the obvious ones that I probably haven't seen.
0: You went to Home Alone as the obvious one. Okay.
1: Yeah.
0: That's an interesting case study right there. but, you know, so... Look, I love what Major League Baseball has done, you know, on Mother's Day and Father's Day. You know, they wear the pink on Mother's Day and the baby blue on Father's Day. I think it's a nice added touch. It's subtle. It's simple. Sort of brings everybody in. And, you know, it's not even so much about Father's Day memories. You just, there are so many, you know, I think when we sort of realize that these athletes that we all follow, love, and cover, they're people, too, and they're humans, too. You know, and they have... regular lives to a certain extent where they have their parents and their dads and their moms and everything else. And, you know, you always go back to kind of memories of you know, guys who are with their fathers in certain spots. I mean, look, Jalen Brunson just won a title with his father, right? You know, we've had fathers and sons. Ken Griffey played with Ken Griffey Jr. LeBron plays with his son. I mean, these are all things that sort of are special in sports. You know, you go back to Brett Favre playing in that Monday night game after his father had passed. I think he threw like 5 touchdowns in that game. It was kind of nuts. He had an amazing performance. But, you know, it's moments like that in sports revolved around dads and parents that certainly they're seminal, they're memorable, and they sort of stay with you.
1: Yeah, no, most definitely. I mean, today I actually had to send out a lot of text messages to fathers. Cause, you know, I work with a lot of kids. The funny moment that I caught a few times. More than once, where somebody would say it back to me or ask, like, do you have a child? I'm like, nah, I ain't got no kids. So, you know, I mean, I got a dog, but I ain't got no kids. But
0: dogs are gateway drugs to children. So just make sure you're aware of that.
1: For sure, for sure.
0: You know, it's interesting, too, because it was one of those things where, you know, I coach my kids in Little League, and I'm a maniac. I probably shouldn't be allowed to coach children. But nonetheless, I do it with a lot of passion and a lot of love. You know, and it was one of those things where my kids were asking me after the tournament that we had today about, you know, Dad, why were you getting emotional at the end of it? I'm like, because, you know, you start to realize, like, I'm not going to be your coach much longer. You know, you guys are getting older. I can't coach in middle school. I'm not a middle school coach. I can't coach in high school. I can't coach in college unless I change a career path that's somewhere down the road or find a side hobby or anything like that. I'm like, you know, I'm not going to have many more of these moments to be on the field with you guys. And it's, you know, it's emotional. It's sad. But, you know, it's happy, but it's sad. It's one of those things that kind of, you know, just kind of defines your path. And, you know, my old man coached me in sports. And, you know, it's one of those things where at the time you don't recognize it. At the time you take for granted, you know, those moments together and everything. And so I tried to soak it all in today with the kids. You know, I tried to soak it all in just to be on the field with them and have some fun. And, you know, even though we lost a tough extra inning game at the end of the tournament, nonetheless, you know, you're happy, but you're sad at the same time because it's really, you know, one of those things where sports always connects fathers and sons. Always has, always will.
1: Yeah. I mean, you're making – that's the smartest choice in the sense of coaching your kids while they're young and while you can, because I actually coached youth football last season, and after that season, I made the vow that I would never, ever let anybody coach my kids until they get a little bit older, because youth sports are insane. And I'd rather – yeah, I'd rather be the one that had my hands over that versus just letting some random Facebook guy that wants to brag online about, you know, his youth team winning a meaningless championship.
0: Yeah, well, that whole thing, the youth sports thing, is a much bigger, wider topic. And it's funny because I've always said, you know, and I didn't really start coaching my kids until the last, you know, 2 years. I didn't want to coach them. You know what the hard part is? Because your kids never listen to you. Yeah. After a while, they start to tune out your voice, and they don't. So you need somebody fresh. And for whatever reason, you know, they say you're raising your kids right if they're nicer to other people than they are to you. Right. And that's, they listen to other authority figures more than they listen to me. And so, you know, for, to hear a different voice. But I told all the kids today, you know, and I say this all the time to parents, you know, in Little League. You don't want your kid peaking now. This shouldn't be the height of their baseball career.
1: For sure.
0: Like, you want to keep getting better. You know, God willing, the height of your baseball career is high school into college, and hopefully, you know, whatever sport you're playing, it's high school into college, and then, you know, you get an opportunity, a chance to do things forward. I'm like, don't worry about where you are right now. Just keep getting better. This shouldn't be the best you can be. And there are a lot of parents who live in that world. Oh, my kid's the best one in the league. That's great. Wait 3 years and find out how good they're not. Like, that's the reality of how, you know, youth sports transitions into high school sports, and things change dramatically.
1: Yeah, no, you're 1,000% correct there. I mean, I've worked with kids that have been really, really good early on and kind of fizzled out. I've worked with kids that were late bloomers, and now they're committed to Michigan, you know, or committed, you know, or picked up an Oregon State offer and things like that. So, you're right, man. You do not want to peak early. Because I tell people all the time, man, like, being good at 10 years old means nothing once you turn 15 and 16 and 17. Nobody cares. You know, like, being great at 9, okay.
0: But you describe, listen, that was me. I peaked too early and fizzled out, you know, in Little League and apparently in my professional life as well. So that about does it. Our show is about to fizzle out here. We'll turn it over to Jay Reynolds for SportsCenter. All right, coming up next, this has been Game Night on ESPN Radio and the ESPN app.
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15: This is somebody that left money on the table so that other guys on his team could eat. 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
19: 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A dramatic finish to mark the 3-decade mark. That's on the way. But speaking of drama, Shinnecock Hills this weekend. Wyndham Clark, can't really put the label of fan favorite on him. But one label he did have, leader. Leader after round one at the U.S. Open. Leader after round two. Leader after round three. In fact, he took a 6-shot lead into Sunday. Wound up shooting a 3-over-73. But good enough.
20: Bathed in shadow here at historic Shinnecock. Sorry, bathed in sunshine here at historic Shinnecock. This putt on the way up the hill. Left of the hole, turning back to the right. This has a chance. It's going to get to within a foot of the hole. And a fist pump from Wyndham Clark. He'll wait to tap that in, I would imagine. But he's going to win the U.S. Open. As Wyndham Clark puts his ball down, we're a long way from L.A.
19: But the same thing happened there that happened here in New York as Wyndham Clark wins his second U.S. Open. A hug for Big Wave Dave and some high fives. He has won over this New York crowd, and he's won his second U.S. Open. Sirius XM PGA Tour Radio won over the New York crowd. Hold that thought. But yes, he earns his second U.S. Open title, 4 under par for the week, led outright after all 4 rounds, the 5th wire-to-wire U.S. Open champ in the last 50 years. The last to do it since Martin Kaymer in 2014. Wyndham Clark gets his second career major win, also won the 23 Open. He picks up this one with his dad in attendance.
21: He's never been there to see me win. Not only that, to finally have him there for a win is amazing, but especially on Father's Day. And I know in 23, it was obviously a great Father's Day present for him, but I know he wanted to be here in person. And so for him to surprise me was amazing. And so I can't wait to spend more time with my dad tonight and celebrating this, because it's not just my win. It's my, you know, it's my team. It's John Ellis who helped get me here. It's Big Wave. It's my agent. It's my swing coach. It's my trainers. And then obviously my family. So there's a lot of people behind me, so I was happy that he could be here.
19: Wyndham Clark was +3 in the final round on Sunday, tying the highest score to par in the final round by a U.S. champ over the last 40 years, Lucas Glover in 2009 and Graham McDowell in 2010. Wyndham Clark winds up with a 1-shot win over Sam Burns. Burns trailed by 7 entering the final round. Would have matched the largest 54-hole comeback in U.S. Open history, but falls shot short. He finishes in second place,
2: by himself. Scotty Scheffler finishes at even par, fails to complete the career Grand Slam in his first attempt to do so. Scheffler played the final round with Wyndham Clark, and it was clear to Scheffler who the crowd was pulling for.
3: I mean, the crowd was tough today. I mean, New Yorkers, they're tough people. There was a good turnout from the fans. You know, they you like seeing the fans cheer for you. I think sometimes it can get a little too much when, you know, balls are kind of going off greens and you start hearing cheers. That felt a bit much to me. But at the end of the day, you know, I can't control fan behavior. It's being in the arena is not for everybody. You know, there's been crowds that have been for me in my career. There's been crowds that have been significantly against me in my career. You know, I think of Port Rush was a scenario for me where, you know, Rory's in his hometown, or not his hometown, he's in Ireland and not far from where he grew up. And crowds can be tough. And being in the arena is not for everybody. And, you know, I think it shows a lot about Wyndham, how he handled not only this golf course, but I think the crowd today as well, and is a, you know, well-deserving champion.
2: Wyndham Clark even heard folks rooting for his ball to find a sand trap.
21: I was kind of making jokes about it with Dave, where if we heard someone cheer for me, I go, oh, there's one person that likes me, you know? So we would kind of make jokes and make it maybe a little lighthearted. But it's tough, man. I've played now a Presidents Cup and a Ryder Cup on foreign soil, and it kind of had that atmosphere a little bit. I also got good prep last week in Canada. You know, they were pretty harsh on me the last day. And so I think that all of that combined kind of led to this moment where, all right, I've been in this position. It sucks being the underdog or getting rooted against, but I can pull through, and there's nothing like winning kind of an away game, if you will.
2: Certainly a roller coaster of emotions with the crowd, with the weather that we saw, the wind blowing quite a bit on Long Island over the weekend. ESPN analyst Andy North.
22: The good thing is that no one ever got tied with Wyndham. He always was able to keep his lead, and he's had that lead since Thursday afternoon. I think it was really important, the 16th hole. It got to one shot ahead of Sam Burns at that point in time. He hit a poor shot off the tee into the left fescue and had really a poor lie. He ended up playing a fantastic shot to carry some fairway bunkers just barely and get it back in the fairway, and that set up his third shot onto the green, then made a huge, huge long birdie putt to get that two-shot swing back with two holes to play.
23: Wyndham admitted that after the win, he didn't play well the last few days, but how was he able to fight through those struggles and find a way to come away with the win?
22: Well, I think, you know, basically that's the U.S. Open in a nutshell. You aren't going to play great the whole time. He was fantastic the first couple of days. The last 2 days, he wasn't quite as good as ball striking, but was able to go ahead and save a bunch of pars when he needed to save them and got it done.
23: Where does he sort of rank amongst the current best in golf at this point?
22: Well, you look at what he's done the last month. He's won twice. He's got a third place at Memorial and 11th last week. He's playing some exceptional golf. I think having the experience of winning the first U.S. Open really helped him on the last nine coming down the stretch today.
2: ESPN analyst Andy North, a two-time U.S. Open winner, just like Wyndham Clark, picked up the win on Sunday, 4 under par for the week. Sam Burns, 3 under par for the week. Tom Kim, 1 under. 3 shots back at the end. Those were the only 3 players below par at Shinnecock Hills. SportsCenter all night. ESPN Radio. It's 30 seasons for the WNBA. Back in 1997, the inaugural game, LA Sparks, New York Liberty. Liberty won that initial game, and Sunday those two teams met in LA. The Liberty had a 17-point lead in the third quarter, but that was in the third. Closing seconds, the lead was down to 2, and L.A. had the ball.
24: 2-point game, 8 seconds to go. Here is Wheeler up the floor. Wheeler with 3. Wheeler gives it up. Ogumike for the win. You bet! You bet! What a fitting finish to the 30th anniversary game. L.A. with the walk-off win.
2: Ryan Rucco on ESPN, 98-97, Sparks get the win. Neko Gumake finishes with 24 points, 11 of 18 shooting, 6 rebounds. But the big one was the game-winning 3 at the buzzer, scored 12 of the Sparks' 14 points in clutch time. And after that game-winning shot, she spoke with our Angel Gray.
25: Neko, the largest comeback that you guys have had this season. Leslie Jones just said you were in the clutch. Describe the connection between you and Erica Wheeler in that final play.
26: Me and Ian, we've been playing for a while now. You know, everywhere I go, she always seems to find me. Whether it's
25: on a team or even if it's on the court. And she stays in my ear. She stays in my ear. And, you know, in the beginning, I didn't start off too well. My teammates did a really good job of telling me just to continue to be aggressive. So I'm grateful that I was able to continue to do that for 40 minutes.
0: And as we were able to celebrate the 30th anniversary of this very game, well, the results changed with you guys winning this one. How does it feel collectively on how you guys were able to rebound in the second half?
25: That was a point of emphasis for us. We wanted to make sure that we got as many possessions as we could. And so we wanted to go out there and be aggressive, but also, you know, they came out hot. JJ was really hitting shots, but, you know, we can't be spread out and not get more possessions. I think we did a really good job of trying to secure those possessions and turning it into transition points, which really helped us in the end.
0: Congrats on the win, but overall, just this big picture moment of just how this game is growing, the fans that are here, what does it feel like to have this type of celebration and create your own history on this day?
25: It feels really good. I've been with the Sparks for so long. I'm so sorry. It's emotional seeing all of these legends in the building, people that didn't get paid their value, and they're still coming here and supporting us. I'm so grateful.
2: Nneka Agumake, 152nd 20-point game as the Sparks beat the Liberty 98-97 after trailing by as many as 17 in the third quarter. For the Liberty, they had six players in double figures. 25 points on contested shots in the first half, but they wind up losing by one in L.A. SportsCenter all night, ESPN Radio. Sunday, June 21st, means summer's officially upon us. So that, of course, means hockey news. Big one this weekend. Ottawa Senators trading captain Brady Tkachuk to the Florida Panthers, linking him up with his brother Matthew. ESPN insider Emily Kaplan.
1: Pretty clear to Ottawa that Brady Tkachuk wanted a change of scenery, and he did not intend to re-sign with them next summer when he was eligible for an extension. So they engaged with a small handful of teams, all in American markets, but Brady Tkachuk had full control here with a full no-movement clause, so he got to dictate in the end where he wanted to go, and it was very clear his preference was Florida. As you said, it is a divisional rival, but it's his brother. It makes sense of why he would want to go there. Now, from Florida's perspective, they view their window as wide open. After 1 year of missing the playoffs, they're going to come back with a vengeance, especially with Alexander Barkov now healthy. And their GM, Bill Zito, a lot of people around the league thought he was crazy for the haul he gave up for Matthew Tkachuk back in 2022. Well, that landed them two Stanley Cups and now Matthew's brother, Brady. So maybe it wasn't so crazy after all.
4: Well, I mean, now there's this one, Brady from Ottawa to Florida. So how likely is it that this trend of U.S. players on Canadian teams then returning to the States, how likely is that trend to be something that continues?
1: So I wouldn't call it a super trend just yet, but I will tell you that executives around the league are absolutely tracking this. Like, from Ottawa's perspective, they did find it increasingly difficult to navigate things with Brady Tkachuk after Four Nations and especially after the Olympics when he went on that victory tour with Team USA. All the while, he was the captain for Canada's capital city, Ottawa. Like, that was very difficult. And there's other situations we're tracking just this summer. Like, Connor Hellebuyck, he made it clear that the status quo was not great for him in Winnipeg. They're taking calls on the goaltender. I can tell you that Florida is definitely checked in and was tracking that situation. A lot of people around the league are wondering about Austin Matthews' long-term future in Toronto. And it's not that these American players, Nicole, don't want to play in Canada. It's more so, I believe, that those bonds, whatever was formed at that 2026 Olympics, those are going to have long-standing ramifications in the NHL. And I think Brady Tkachuk, in a lot of ways, is just the first example.
2: Ooh. Brady Tkachuk heading to the Panthers. Ottawa made the playoffs, but lost in the first round each of the past two seasons. Brady Tkachuk is in the middle of a seven-year deal that carries an $8.2 million cap hit. SportsCenter all night, ESPN Radio to the pitch. Group H action at the FIFA World Cup. Uruguay and Cape Verde, a 2-2 draw on Sunday. Cape Verde, third African team to avoid defeat in its first two FIFA World Cup games. The first in Senegal in 2002. Senegal wound up reaching the quarterfinals. Uruguay scored both of their goals late in the first half stoppage time, winds up at a 2-2 draw. None of the teams in Group H have qualified for the knockout stage. On the other side, none have been eliminated either. Spain on Sunday, a 4-0 win over Saudi Arabia. Lamine Yamal scores in the 10th minute. not quite 19 yet. Still a couple of months away from turning 19. Still 18, Spain's youngest scorer at the World Cup. Second youngest player to open the scoring at a FIFA World Cup match. And the youngest since Pele for Brazil. Still a couple of months away from turning 19. Still 18, Spain's youngest scorer at the World Cup. Second youngest player to open the scoring at a FIFA World Cup match. And the youngest since Pele for Brazil in 1958.

0: There's always that mental danger when you come back. So in an ideal world, I don't think Spain would have played them in this game, but because of the previous result, felt the need to put them in for the first 45 minutes. They did the job, that allowed them to take him off and rest him. So there was a risk, but when you have a player with his skill set, when you have a player, even as a teenager, that can change a game on the world stage like this, then when you have problems, you've got to get him in. But if he'd had any hamstring issues during this game, he potentially misses the rest of the World Cup. So it was risk-reward.
1: Spain with the win on Sunday, snapping a four-game winless streak at the World Cup dating back to 2022. 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That's next. 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
1: Omaha.
0: Oklahoma took the opener at the best of three championship series when they beat North Carolina. Game two on ABC on Sunday.
2: Tucked in the third inning for three runs.
3: Another one driven to right. Thanks for good. Oh, and home goes yard. It's 4-2 Carolina.
2: A Renaissance man goes rescue man with his ninth bomb of the year that traveled 414 feet at 109 miles an hour. As the 3-2 Nicholson is lifted to left and it is deep. Did Cooper Nicholson go yard? Bang in the wall and it goes over for a two-run home run for Nicholson. 6-2 North Carolina.
0: Carl Ravitch with the call on ABC. North Carolina, a 6-2 win in Game 2, forcing a winner-take-all Game 3. That'll be Monday, 7 o'clock Eastern on ESPN. North Carolina with 11 straight wins following a loss this season. Longest active streak in D1. They've outscored their opponents 98-32 in those 11 games. This one important. Their backs were to the wall on Sunday, and they beat Oklahoma. Our analyst Tyler Wilson and Danny Graves.
4: They just kept like trying to put pressure on this defense. They had some unbelievable at-bats. We've talked about it. All the pitches that they made this pitching staff throw, just the two guys alone. How many pitches did you say?
5: 45.
4: 45 pitches just against two guys, and that's unheard of because usually it's 100, 120 pitches a game. Half of those were to two guys. So when this is what they've done all year, though. They've made the opposing pitchers work. They've gotten them out of there early. And we know that this bullpen for Oklahoma hasn't pitched a whole lot in the postseason. So got to the bullpen and made good things happen.
5: Exactly. And I think on the pitching mound, they did a great job where we talked about finishing batters, finishing innings. Coming into today, Oklahoma had only gone three up, three down, six times in the entire College World Series. Today they did it four times. That just shows the way that they didn't let up on the gas. They get too fast out. Sometimes as a pitcher you can let off a little bit, but the difference in being good versus being great is finding a way to get off the mound faster. Obviously three of those were Caden Glauber. He's gotten all the love that he deserves, but they just did a great job of not letting up. They didn't leave the door open at all. They just continued to step on Oklahoma's throats when they had a chance.
0: And they come away with the win in game number two, forcing that winner take all game three. Eight of the previous 12 teams to force a game three went on to win the title. North Carolina picking up its 54th win of the season, matching 2006 and 2008 for the third most in program history. 36th time this season they've allowed three runs or fewer, matching Auburn for the most in D1 this season. As for Oklahoma, three of the first four hitters reached base, then the hitters went 2-for-27 the rest of the game. Game three. We'll have a winner, a champion in college baseball, Monday, 7 o'clock Eastern on ESPN. From college to the pros, Orioles putting up some numbers on Sunday.
6: To manage his team. Alonso drives this right field and deep. Tucker is back. He's at the track. And that baby is gone. Pete Alonso with an Earl Weaver special. And the Orioles have put up a 10 spot here at Chavez Ravine.
0: Earl Weaver special, one of those three-run homers as the Orioles go on to a 12-1 rout of the Dodgers. WBAL, Orioles' largest win this season. Most runs ever scored against the Dodgers. They've met 31 times all time, regular and postseason. For the Dodgers, first time in 40 days losing back-to-back games. Dodgers offense 2-for-5 with a run scored in the first inning, 3-for-27 with no runs the rest of the game. Orioles take it 12-1. Cardinals putting up double digits, as did the Royals. So this one got interesting.
7: Through that call, the invitation of that call.
8: Here's a long drive. Deep left center field. That might go, and it's a goner. Herrera hits a three-run homer. The Cardinals have a 12-7 lead in the fifth inning. And it was a two-out walk that got things started. A walk to Church, a hit by Weatherholt, and Herrera crushing his 10th home run of the year.
0: Walk to Church, good way to start your Sunday. Cardinals wind up hanging on for the 12-10 win over Kansas City. Cardinals Radio Network with the call. Season high for St. Louis in runs and hits. They had 16 hits to go with the dozen runs. They snap a three-game losing streak. Cardinals' top three hitters combined to go 9 for 15 with 8 runs scored and 7 RBI. Royals, meanwhile, have a three-game win streak come to an end. Angels and Athletics. We had some defense in this one.
1: Fly ball right field angle deep in the corner. Thomas back right to the wall. Leaping at the wall. He made an unbelievable catch. Colby Thomas went draping himself at the top of the barrier in right. Right at the A's bullpen. And then leaping and climbing over the wall. Denzel Clark-like.
0: That was the good news for the Athletics. But for the Angels,
9: Siri not going. The pitch, Neto swings at this one, lifts a high fly ball that's carrying deep out into left field. It's out of here. Zach Neto connects his second home run in this series, and the Angels are on top. It's 9-7.
0: Also his 17th homer of the season, 9-7 the final. Angels get the win. Angels Radio AM 830, Talk 650 KSTE with the calls. Pirates going yard against Colorado.
10: Games for the Pirates.
11: Swing high, fly ball, deep right field. Freeman turns around, and this one's way out of here. Above the walkways in right field in the second deck. One of the longest home runs you'll see in this ballpark. Brian Reynolds hits a three-run shot to put the game away for the Pirates. They're up 8-1 here in the seventh. Estimated 433. I think it's 50 feet farther than that. I mean, that was 460-plus, I think.
0: 93-7, the Fan. Pirates beat the Rockies. 8-6. Coming out on top in New York, that's next. 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
22: Here is your latest Middle Tennessee weather. Showers and thunderstorms are likely before early afternoon, with a high near 85. South-southwest wind around 10 miles per hour, gusting to 25. Chance of rain is 90%. Tonight, a slight chance of showers, mostly cloudy, low around 65. Tuesday will be mostly sunny with a high near 84. 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
1: North Carolina forces a Game 3 at the Men's College World Series. Brady Tkachuk traded from Ottawa to Florida. He and his brother Matthew now on the same Panthers team. Wired to wire on Long Island this weekend.
2: Bathed in shadow here at historic Shinnecock. Sorry, bathed in sunshine here at historic Shinnecock. This putt on the way up the hill. Left of the hole, turning back to the right. This has a chance. It's going to get to within a foot of the hole. And a fist pump from Wyndham Clark. He'll wait to tap that in, I would imagine. But he's going to win the U.S. Open. As Wyndham Clark puts his ball down, we're a long way from L.A. But the same thing happened there that happened here in New York as Wyndham Clark wins his second U.S. Open. A hug for Big Wave Dave and some high fives. He has won over this New York crowd, and he's won his second U.S. Open.
1: Wyndham Clark coming out on top where he was all weekend. Led the tournament, the U.S. Open, after all 4 days. A year ago, Wyndham Clark had to apologize after he smashed the lockers at Oakmont after he missed the cut at the U.S. Open. 121-year-old lockers in that clubhouse that were smashed. Clark becoming, though, the ninth wire-to-wire winner of the U.S. Open. Closed with a round of 3 over 73. His sizable lead on Sunday would shrink to a stroke during Sunday's final round, but Sam Burns just missed a couple of putts on 17 and 18, and Clark was able to take control, hangs on to win by one.
3: It was max stress. I'd say early in the week, kind of the first 2 days, I was really calm and very confident. Yesterday, kind of bogeying the last hole, really left a sour taste in my mouth. And then starting off today, man, things were just going not in my direction. But I fought hard and fortunately had a comfortable lead. And then I got into a decent groove and felt a little more comfortable on the back nine. And, you know, it was pretty awesome to pull through and definitely have a short putt on the last hole.
4: I thought one of the coolest things I saw today was your dad showing up there, jumped on a red eye, landed like 6 o'clock this morning, was there to greet you coming off the 18th green.
3: Yeah, I mean, I was completely shocked, to be honest. I didn't know all the people that are here in this room with me right now were going to be here. And then to turn around and see my dad, and especially on Father's Day, for him to be here is amazing. And he's never really gotten to see me win in person, so this is very nice, and I can't wait to celebrate with him.
4: Well, speaking of emotions, Wyndham, it's been quite a journey for you. We go back to Oakmont and how that ended there and to where you are now and the golf that you've played in between. How would you describe that journey over the last 365-plus days?
3: Man, I'd say probably the first month or 2 months after Oakmont last year were definitely a dark place for me. And it was, it was really challenging. And I haven't stopped hearing about it for over, you know, a year. And to be here now, you know, with redemption and winning the U.S. Open versus last year, I was, you know, tabloids for something worse. So it's amazing to be where I'm at. I'm super blessed. I have an amazing team that helped me get here. And, you know, the great thing is I learned a lot what happened last time I won and where I got in the world, and maybe things got a little out of whack perspective-wise. I think in 23, I don't know if I took it for granted, but I thought maybe I'd win a lot more right away. And I didn't. And so now winning this, I'm really going to enjoy this and soak it in and realize, man, I've done something that not many people have done, and it's a dream come true.
1: Wyndham Clark winning, despite many of the fans in New York rooting for anybody but Wyndham Clark. But he comes away with the one-shot win, his second U.S. Open title. Speaking of guys who swing sticks for a living, hockey news this weekend, the Ottawa Senators trading captain Brady Tkachuk to the Florida Panthers, who already have his brother Matthew. The trade, announced by both clubs, includes Ottawa landing both of Florida's first-round picks in Friday's draft, the number 9 pick and the number 25 selection as well. Bit of a shocking move for the NHL, although not entirely shocking, says ESPN senior writer Greg Wyshynski.
5: there was some smoke there insofar as him wanting to move to an American market. That it's the Florida Panthers, that they're actually uniting the Kachuk brothers, I think is a bit of a surprise. There were other teams that were rumored to be in on him that he was interested in going to, including the Stanley Cup champion Carolina Hurricanes, including the Vegas Golden Knights. But, you know, this makes a lot of sense.
1: And as for the Panthers' window with this move?
5: They're loaded. I mean, they're still the same team that won the Cup 2 years ago. It's just that injuries and the amount of miles on their tires finally caught up to them this year. They lost their captain and their most important player, Alexander Barkov, to a preseason injury. Matthew Tkachuk missed just over half the season with injuries. So, you know, the rest of the roster is still pretty much what we remember from that run to the Cup and the back-to-back Cups. So the rich are getting richer here. I mean, he's going to move right into their top six. I think what's great about him, Brady, is that he's going to play on their second line most likely as Matthew takes the top line. That's going to take a lot of pressure off him.
1: Ottawa made the playoffs but lost in the first round each of the last two seasons. And now Brady Tkachuk lands in Florida with the Panthers. SportsCenter all night, ESPN Radio on the pitch, FIFA World Cup action. Group H and Group G on Sunday. Group H seeing Spain finally getting in the win column. A 4-0 win over Saudi Arabia as they bounce back from their loss first time out. ESPN analyst Alex Kirkland.
6: It was completely different. Of course, it's not all about the return of Lamine Yamal, but a lot of it is about Lamine because he does make a difference. He makes a difference how the way the team play, the way that opponents approach it. Right from the off, you could see just how desperate Lamine was to make an impact on this tournament. De La Fuente has said they've had to kind of hold him back and kind of restrain him because he's been so keen to get going. He got his first touch, I think, 30 seconds into the game. There was a cross, there was a shot. It almost seemed like he was sort of trying too hard to make things happen. And then he scored. Mm. And once that opening goal came, we knew that would be key, the goal coming early. All that tension, all that pressure, you know, all that criticism from earlier in the week, it just kind of vanished. And after that, it was very, very easy. And Spain was so good in those first 25 minutes. Like you say, went 3-0 up. It was game over. Lamine only played the first half. De La Fuente said afterwards he could have played more. The idea initially was sort of 55 or 60 minutes. He didn't need to. You know, 45 minutes and it was done. And they could rest him for the next one.
1: Spain snapping a 4-game winless streak at the World Cup, extending unbeaten streaks in all competitions to 32, the team's longest unbeaten run since 2007. In Group G, Egypt a 3-1 win over New Zealand. Egypt leads Group G with 4 points. Simplest scenario to clinch a spot in the knockout stage is a win in its final group stage game against Iran. Egypt's first ever win at the FIFA World Cup. New Zealand, second most World Cup matches without a win. Only Honduras has more without a win in the tournament. The other matchup in Group G on Sunday, Belgium and Iran played to a 0-0 draw. Belgium could wind up being an opponent for the U.S. come the knockout round. ESPN analyst Craig Burley.
7: There's a lot of older guys in the Belgium squad. I know a little bit about that, you know, being a bit older. Kevin De Bruyne.
8: Seasoned.
9: Vintage.
7: Experience.
8: There you go.
7: Romelu Lukaku playing in Napoli. Played 7 games this season. Looks a little chunkier than he was. So this Belgium side, I'm trying to be nice, this Belgium side is, it's got some good players. But if the US faced them in the bracket, I wouldn't be totally worried. Now, Belgium beat the US 5-2 in March here in the States. I can see you looking, you're saying, I'm worried. Don't be worried about it. Half the US men's national team were not playing.
8: Okay.
9: Right.
7: So this team has changed. The US are flourishing at the World Cup. You may have noticed. They've won 2 games. They're playing well. They're flamboyant. Super confident. Belgium is not. They drew with Egypt, didn't play well. They drew with Iran today, did not play well. They're getting old. I would fancy the US to beat Belgium, if indeed it is Belgium that comes their way.
1: See how the brackets come out for the knockout stage once we get through group play. Belgium, though, and Iran, a 0-0 draw on Sunday. SportsCenter all night, ESPN Radio. Back to the diamond, the Sunday night baseball game, Phillies and Mets.
10: The 1-0 is hammered right field. That one back on its way, and it is gone. Into the second deck, Kyle Schwarber unloads number 29. And just like that, the Phillies have a 5-0 lead. He just does not stop hitting homers. The 3-1. Swing and a drive. Right field. That one back on its way, and it's out of here. Over the high wall in right for Bryce Harper. Home run number 17. He was not fooled. And it is 6-1 Phillies.
1: Phillies putting the offense up against the Mets. Getting some pretty good work on the mound as well.
10: 0-2. Right there, frozen. He got him with a fastball at 95, and Bichette was hunching on the sweeper. I don't think there's any question. And he stood still as the heater just clipped the outside corner for Zach Wheeler's strikeout number 7.
1: Boog Shambi calling it here on ESPN Radio. Phillies, a 6-2 win over the Mets. Kyle Schwarber, 1-for-3 with the home run. Phillies' sixth straight home series win against the Mets. Bryce Harper with his 17th home run. And Zach Wheeler goes to 7-1 with the win. You heard the game here on ESPN Radio.
10: Jay, thanks so much. The Phillies win it here on Sunday Night Baseball. Take 2 of 3 from the Mets. And Doug, I don't know where you start. I guess we'll start with Kyle Schwarber, who had 3 homers in the game yesterday and then a big 3-run homer in the game here tonight.
9: Yeah, I mean, Kyle Schwarber has just, you know, elevated his game in these recent times. We know that he gets streaky in the power game, and then they come in bunches. But he's also just staying in there so well against left-handed pitching. And this is a pitch up and in. He just sort of stays inside it and just whacks it. All of a sudden, it's in the upper deck, and that's 3 runs. And what changes for the Phillies is all of a sudden they go 2-0, 5-0, have the space, have Zach Wheeler on the mound. That's the combination they're looking for. Get the runs, have the pitchers hold it down, and then you have a little room to breathe if anything goes awry. And tonight it did not. Their bullpen did a great job.
10: Yeah, what are you seeing from Zach Wheeler?
9: Yeah, Wheeler looked fantastic. You know, a little blip in the 6th inning with the walks, but overall it's him. It's the power game. It's out of the middle of the zone. It's here, hit me. He's got multiple pitches that go complete opposite directions and command of all of them. And that's exactly the Phillies ace they're looking for. And then you have Sanchez behind him. That is a nightmare in any series. Certainly if you're thinking playoffs, short series, those two, good luck.
10: And what's your thought in terms of the Mets and the likelihood that they could put together some type of a run?
9: They just don't have the starting pitching right now. The Phillies recovered because of starters. You know, David Peterson is still trying to figure it out. He found it, but then it was already 5 runs down. And, you know, they just can't work like that successfully. It's a lot of pressure on your offense. And the starters just are going to have to show up and get healthy.
10: Dougie, good stuff. For Doug Glanville, I'm John Schiavone right here on your home for the 2026 Home Run Derby and All-Star Game, ESPN Radio and the ESPN app. Now we send it back to Jay Reynolds in the studio.
1: Well, it was good to hear your voice, Boog. Well done, Phillies, with the win over the Mets, who come up short there. Yankees also coming up short on Sunday against the Reds.
10: Deals the 3-1 pitch, and Stevenson hammers it high and deep to left center field. It is way back, and it is gone into the Reds' bullpen. A 3-run blast for Tyler Stevenson, and Rodriguez made a mistake on the inner half, and Tyler made him pay.
1: 700 WLW Reds, a 4-1 win over the Yankees. Chase Burns, 5 innings, gave up a run, 12th consecutive start with 2 runs or fewer allowed. Reds improving to 7-2 against the Yankees since the start of 2024. Yankees 0-for-22 over the last 2 games with runners in scoring position. 0-for-9 on Sunday. Tigers and White Sox went 10.
10: The 0-1, Vierling loops it into shallow right. It is sinking. Montgomery charges, dives. He cannot come up with it. Riley Green scores. And that Vierling, he walks it off with a base hit in the right field, and the Tigers sweep away the White Sox.
1: Tigers get the win, 5-4 in 10 innings, first win in extra innings this season. They're now 1-5. They enter the day one of 2 teams without an extra inning win, along with the Dodgers. Tigers complete the series sweep, second series sweep this month. Twins double up the Diamondbacks.
10: 1-0 pitch, ground ball, right side, pass Marte, tie game. Bell rounding second base. He's on his way to third base. The throw from Carroll hits Bell, kicks away off the dugout, and Bell is now going to come home. The ball is out of play, and the Twins are going to have the lead. It is 3-2 here in the 7th inning.
1: Treasure Island Baseball Network, it's a 4-2 win for the Twins over the Diamondbacks. Minnesota now 6-1 over the last seven. Rangers eke out a win against the Padres.
11: Well, they're going to credit Lopez with a sacrifice and charge. And Aaron Langford tees off down the left field line. If it's fair, it's gone. It's out of here. Second decker to left. Wyatt Langford gets the Rangers on the board with a three-run bomb. It's 3-0 Texas.
1: They hold on for a 4-3 win over the Padres, who had runners on first and second with no outs in the top of the ninth, and they wind up losing by one. Rangers' sixth straight win in rubber games of series, 105-3. The Fans. Speaking of series, it's going three. That's next. 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
1: 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North Carolina bouncing back from a Game 1 loss in Omaha and from strikeouts for the first six outs of Game 2 to avoid a championship sweep at the Men's College World Series. They beat Oklahoma 6-2 in Game 2 to force a winner-take-all Game 3 on Monday. North Carolina's Eric Paulson with our Chris Budden.
2: Eric Paulson, congratulations as you wave up to mom up in the crowd. I want to start at the beginning of the game. You guys started with six straight strikeouts. How were you guys able to finally square up some ABs?
3: Yeah, you know, just it's the name of the game, you know, sticking with your approach. You know, we stuck with the approach early. You know, he beat us early, but we just kept with it. And, you know, good things happen when you stick to your approach.
2: Good things happen when Caden Glauber comes into the game 29-0 when he pitches. What's the confidence like when you build a lead and you guys are able to hand the ball to him?
3: I mean, we're going to win when he comes in. That's the confidence. He's so good. His poise is awesome. He really is. He really is really, really fun to play behind.
2: That first hit you had, you get to first base and you look up at your mom. What were the emotions like today on Father's Day, your first without him?
3: Yeah, you know, definitely a tough day, but you know, I'm so happy. My mom, my grandma actually came, my dad's mom. She's up in the crowd, and you know, it was really, really good to have him here. And all the dads on UNC, I got to give a shout out to them. They were wearing Paulson 44 pins today. So, you know, they're awesome. You know, this is really such a family. I love this team so much.
2: I know your dad wanted to see you in this uniform. You're now one win away from holding a trophy in this uniform. How would you describe the emotions heading into tomorrow?
3: Definitely emotional. You know, I wish he was here with me, but, you know, I'm going to hold him with me every day and, you know, go win a national championship tomorrow.
2: Congratulations. We'll see you then.
3: Thank you so much.
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4: To Yordan. And that's smoked deep to right center field. And you can kiss that one goodbye. Number 25 for Yordan. 1-0 Astros.
1: It would be a 2-1 win over the Guardians. Houston winning three straight series for the first time this season. KBME with the call. Brewers avoiding a series sweep with the Braves.
5: The pitch. A drive to left. This is high. This is deep. It is gone. William Contreras. A three-run blast. It is 8-1 Milwaukee. And the Brewers are all over Bryce Elder and the Braves here in this series finale.
1: 620 WTMJ. Brewers a 9-4 win to avoid the sweep and end a three-game losing streak. Brewers scoring 8 of the 9 runs in the second inning. Marlins edge the Giants 2-1. Marlins 8-game home win streak, longest active in Major League Baseball, their longest since 2009 when they had 8 straight. SportsCenter All Night, ESPN Radio. As for the top sounds from Father's Day, was it all baseball? We bring in Nick DeLuca.
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7: All right, Jay, from the diamond to the green to the hardwoods, some strong Sunday top sounds. Start in Tampa with the Rays and the Nats. Tampa trailing in the 7th until Johnny DeLuca flipped the scoreboard on 620 WDAE.
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9: Breaking ball, hit in the air to deep left field. This one's on its way, and not only do the Rays catch the Nationals, they pass him. A two-run homer for DeLuca, and the Rays have a 4-3 lead.
0: Number 4.
7: In Detroit, Tigers trying to sweep the White Sox. Took 10, but Matt Vierling found the game winner on 97-1, the ticket.
10: The 0-1, Vierling loops it into shallow right. It is sinking. Montgomery charges, dives, and he cannot come up with it. Riley Green scores, and Matt Vierling, he walks it off with a base hit in the right field, and the Tigers sweep away the White Sox.
0: Number 3.
7: Jay on Long Island, a wire-to-wire win for Wyndham Clark. He captures the crown at the U.S. Open again on SiriusXM's PGA Tour Radio.
8: As Wyndham Clark puts his ball down, we're a long way from L.A. But the same thing happened there that happened here in New York as Wyndham Clark wins his second U.S. Open. A hug for Big Wave Dave. And some high fives. He has won over this New York crowd, and he's won his second U.S. Open.
0: Number two.
7: Back to baseball, robbery in Sacramento. Joe Adell giving one a ride. Colby Thomas taking it away on Talk 650 KSTE.
11: Fly ball right field angle deep in the corner. Thomas back right to the wall. Leaping at the wall. He made an unbelievable catch. Colby Thomas went draping himself at the top of the barrier in right at the A's bullpen, and then leaping and climbing over the wall, Denzel Clark-like.
0: Number one.
7: And our top sound from the W, the Sparks in Liberty, down to the wire, Nneka Ogwumike beating the buzzer on ESPN.
12: Two-point game, 8 seconds to go. Here is Wheeler up the floor. Wheeler with three. Wheeler gives it up. Ogwumike for the win! You bet! You bet! What a fitting finish to the 30th anniversary game! L.A. with the walk-off win!
1: What a night in L.A. for the WNBA. Ogwumike, third go-ahead shot in the final 5 seconds of a game during her time with the Spark. Nick DeLuca had the home run from Johnny DeLuca, no relation. And, of course, Brian Reynolds, no relation. A home run in the Pirates win on Sunday as well. SportsCenter All Night continues. It's ESPN Radio.
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1: We've got a wire-to-wire winner at the U.S. Open.
2: Left of the hole, turning back to the right. This has a chance. It's going to get to within a foot of the hole. He'll wait to tap that in, I would imagine, but he's going to win the U.S. Open.
1: The Tar Heels look to force a Game 3 in the College World Series.
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1: Brothers reunite on the ice in the Sunshine State.
4: There were other teams that were rumored to be in on him that he was interested in going to, including the Stanley Cup champion Carolina Hurricanes, including the Vegas Golden Knights. But, you know, this makes a lot of sense.
1: Plus, all the action from a full Sunday slate in the majors.
5: The pitch, a drive to left. This is high. This is deep. It is gone. William Contreras, a three-run blast. It is 8-1 Milwaukee.
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6: 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A dramatic finish to mark the three-decade mark. That's on the way. But speaking of drama, Shinnecock Hills this weekend. Wyndham Clark, can't really put the label of fan favorite on him. But one label he did have, leader. Leader after round one at the U.S. Open. Leader after round two. Leader after round three. In fact, he took a six-shot lead into Sunday. Wound up shooting a 3-over-73. But good enough.
7: Bathed in shadow here at historic Shinnecock. Sorry, bathed in sunshine here at historic Shinnecock. This putt on the way up the hill. Left of the hole, turning back to the right. This has a chance. It's going to get to within a foot of the hole. And a fist pump from Wyndham Clark. He'll wait to tap that in, I would imagine. But he's going to win the U.S. Open.
8: As Wyndham Clark puts his ball down, we're a long way from L.A.
2: But the same thing happened there that happened here in New York as Wyndham Clark wins his second U.S. Open. A hug for Big Wave Dave and some high fives. He has won over this New York crowd, and he's won his second U.S. Open.
6: SiriusXM PGA Tour Radio won over the New York crowd. Hold that thought. But yes, he earns his second U.S. Open title, 4 under par for the week, led outright after all four rounds, the fifth wire-to-wire U.S. Open champ in the last 50 years. The last to do it since Martin Kaymer in 2014. Wyndham Clark gets his second career major win, also won the 23 Open. He picks up this one with his dad in attendance.
9: He's never been there to see me win. Not only that, to finally have him there for a win is amazing, but especially on Father's Day. And I know in 23, it was obviously a great Father's Day present for him, but I know he wanted to be here in person. And so for him to surprise me was amazing. And so I can't wait to spend more time with my dad tonight and celebrating this, because it's not just my win. It's my, you know, it's my team. It's John Ellis who helped get me here. It's Big Wave. It's my agent. It's my swing coach. It's my trainers. And then obviously my family. So there's a lot of people behind me, so I was happy that he could be here.
6: Wyndham Clark was plus +3 in the final round on Sunday, tying the highest score to par in the final round by a U.S. champ over the last 40 years, Lucas Glover in 2009 and Graham McDowell in 2010. Wyndham Clark winds up with a one-shot win over Sam Burns. Burns trailed by 7 entering the final round, would have matched the largest 54-hole comeback in U.S. Open history, but falls shot short. He finishes in second place by himself. Scotty Scheffler finishes at even par, fails to complete the career Grand Slam in his first attempt to do so. Scheffler played the final round with Wyndham Clark, and it was clear to Scheffler who the crowd was pulling for.
10: I mean, the crowd was tough today. I mean, New Yorkers, they're tough people. There was a good turnout from the fans. You know, they you like seeing the fans cheer for you. I think sometimes it can get a little too much when, you know, balls are kind of going off greens and you start hearing cheers, that felt a bit much to me. But at the end of the day, you know, I can't control fan behavior. It's being in the arena is not for everybody. You know, there's been crowds that have been for me in my career. There's been crowds that have been significantly against me in my career. You know, I think of Port Rush was a scenario for me where, you know, Rory's in his hometown, or not his hometown, he's in Ireland and not far from where he grew up. And crowds can be tough, and being in the arena is not for everybody. And, you know, I think it shows a lot about Wyndham, how he handled not only this golf course, but I think the crowd today as well, and is a, you know, well-deserving champion.
6: Wyndham Clark even heard folks rooting for his ball to find a sand trap.
9: I was kind of making jokes about it with Dave, where if we heard someone cheer for me, I go, oh, there's one person that likes me, you know? So we would kind of make jokes and make it maybe a little lighthearted. But it's tough, man. I've played now a Presidents Cup and a Ryder Cup on foreign soil, and it kind of had that atmosphere a little bit. I also got good prep last week in Canada. You know, they were pretty harsh on me the last day. And so I think that all of that combined kind of led to this moment where, all right, I've been in this position. It sucks being the underdog or getting rooted against, but I could pull through, and there's nothing like winning kind of an away game, if you will.
6: Certainly a roller coaster of emotions with the crowd, with the weather that we saw, the wind blowing quite a bit on Long Island over the weekend. ESPN analyst Andy North.
11: The good thing is that no one ever got tied with Wyndham. He always was able to keep his lead, and he's had that lead since Thursday afternoon. I think it was really important, the 16th hole. It got to one shot ahead of Sam Burns at that point in time. He hit a poor shot off the tee into the left fescue and had really a poor lie. He ended up playing a fantastic shot to carry some fairway bunkers just barely and get it back in the fairway, and that set up his third shot onto the green, then made a huge, huge long birdie putt to get that two-shot swing back with two holes to play.
12: Wyndham admitted that after the win, he didn't play well the last few days, but how was he able to fight through those struggles and find a way to come away with the win?
11: Well, I think basically that's the U.S. Open in a nutshell. You aren't going to play great the whole time. He was fantastic the first couple of days. The last 2 days, he wasn't quite as good as ball striking, but was able to go ahead and save a bunch of pars when he needed to save them and got it done.
12: Where does he sort of rank amongst the current best in golf at this point?
11: Well, you look at what he's done the last month. He's won twice. He's got a third place at Memorial and 11th last week. He's playing some exceptional golf. I think having the experience of winning the first U.S. Open really helped him on the last nine coming down the stretch today.
6: ESPN analyst Andy North, a two-time U.S. Open winner, just like Wyndham Clark, picks up the win on Sunday, 4 under par for the week. Sam Burns, 3 under par for the week. Tom Kim, 1 under. 3 shots back at the end. Those were the only 3 players below par at Shinnecock Hills. SportsCenter All Night, ESPN Radio. It's 30 seasons for the WNBA. Back in 1997, the inaugural game, LA Sparks, New York Liberty. Liberty won that initial game, and Sunday those two teams met in LA. The Liberty had a 17-point lead in the third quarter, but that was in the third. Closing seconds, the lead was down to 2, and L.A. had the ball.
13: 2-point game, 8 seconds to go. Here is Wheeler, up the floor. Wheeler with 3. Wheeler gives it up. Agumake for the win! You bet! You bet! What a fitting finish to the 30th anniversary game! L.A. with the walk-off win!
6: Ryan Rucco on ESPN, 98-97. Sparks get the win. Neko Gumake finishes with 24 points, 11 of 18 shooting, 6 rebounds. But the big one was the game-winning 3 at the buzzer. Scored 12 of the Sparks' 14 points in clutch time. And after that game-winning shot, she spoke with our Angel Gray.
14: Neko, the largest comeback that you guys have had this season. Leslie Jones just said you were in the clutch. Describe the connection between you and Erica Wheeler in that final play.
15: Me and Ian, we've been playing for a while now. You know, everywhere I go, she always seems to find me, whether it's on a team or even if it's on the court. And she stays in my ear. She stays in my ear. And, you know, in the beginning, I didn't start off too well. My teammates did a really good job of telling me just to continue to be aggressive. So I'm grateful that I was able to continue to do that for 40 minutes.
14: And as we were able to celebrate the 30th anniversary of this very game, well, the results changed with you guys winning this one. How does it feel collectively on how you guys were able to rebound in the second half?
15: That was a point of emphasis for us. We wanted to make sure that we got as many possessions as we could. And so we wanted to go out there and be aggressive, but also, you know, they came out hot. JJ was really hitting shots, but, you know, we can't be spread out and not get more possessions. I think we did a really good job of trying to secure those possessions and turning it into transition points, which really helped us in the end.
14: Congrats on the win, but overall, just this big picture moment of just how this game is growing, the fans that are here, what does it feel like to have this type of celebration and create your own history on this day?
15: It feels really good. I've been with the Sparks for so long. I'm so sorry. It's emotional seeing all of these legends in the building, people that didn't get paid their value, and they're still coming here and supporting us. I'm so grateful.
6: Nneka Agumake, a 152nd 20-point game as the Sparks beat the Liberty 98-97 after trailing by as many as 17 in the third quarter for the Liberty. They had six players in double figures, 25 points on contested shots in the first half, but they wind up losing by one in L.A. SportsCenter All Night, ESPN Radio. Sunday, June 21st means summer's officially upon us. So that, of course, means hockey news. Big one this weekend. Ottawa Senators trading captain Brady Tkachuk to the Florida Panthers, linking him up with his brother Matthew. ESPN insider Emily Kaplan.
16: Pretty clear to Ottawa that Brady Tkachuk wanted a change of scenery, and he did not intend to re-sign with them next summer when he was eligible for an extension. So they engaged with a small handful of teams, all in American markets, but Brady Tkachuk had full control here with a full no movement clause. So he got to dictate in the end where he wanted to go. And it was very clear his preference was Florida. As you said, it is a divisional rival, but it's his brother. It makes sense of why he would want to go there. Now, from Florida's perspective, they view their window as wide open. After 1 year of missing the playoffs, they're going to come back with a vengeance, especially with Alexander Barkov now healthy. And their GM, Bill Zito, a lot of people around the league thought he was crazy for the haul he gave up for Matthew Tkachuk back in 2022. Well, that landed them two Stanley Cups and now Matthew's brother, Brady. So maybe it wasn't so crazy after all.
17: Well, I mean, now there's this one, Brady from Ottawa to Florida. So how likely is it that this trend of U.S. players on Canadian teams then returning to the States, how likely is that trend to be something that continues?
16: So I wouldn't call it a super trend just yet, but I will tell you that executives around the league are absolutely tracking this. Like, from Ottawa's perspective, they did find it increasingly difficult to navigate things with Brady Tkachuk after Four Nations and especially after the Olympics when he went on that victory tour with Team USA. All the while, he was the captain for Canada's capital city, Ottawa. Like, that was very difficult. And there's other situations we're tracking just this summer. Like, Connor Hellebuyck, he made it clear that the status quo was not great for him in Winnipeg. They're taking calls on the goaltender. I can tell you that Florida is definitely checked in and was tracking that situation. A lot of people around the league are wondering about Austin Matthews' long-term future in Toronto. And it's not that these American players, Nicole, don't want to play in Canada. It's more so, I believe, that those bonds, whatever was formed at that 2026 Olympics, those are going to have long-standing ramifications in the NHL. And I think Brady Tkachuk, in a lot of ways, is just the first example.
6: Ooh. Brady Tkachuk heading to the Panthers. Ottawa made the playoffs, but lost in the first round each of the past two seasons. Brady Tkachuk is in the middle of a seven-year deal that carries an $8.2 million cap hit. SportsCenter All Night, ESPN Radio, to the pitch. Group H action at the FIFA World Cup. Uruguay and Cape Verde, a 2-2 draw on Sunday. Cape Verde, third African team to avoid defeat in its first two FIFA World Cup games. The first in Senegal in 2002. Senegal wound up reaching the quarterfinals. Uruguay scored both of their goals late in the first half stoppage time, winds up at a 2-2 draw. None of the teams in Group H have qualified for the knockout stage. On the other side, none have been eliminated either. Spain on Sunday, a 4-0 win over Saudi Arabia. Lamine Yamal scores in the 10th minute. Not quite 19 yet. Still couple of months away from turning 19, still 18, Spain's youngest scorer at the World Cup, second youngest player to open the scoring at a FIFA World Cup match, and the youngest since Pele for Brazil in 1958. Spain gets the win in match number two. ESPN analyst Craig Burley.
18: I think a little bit of an overreaction after the first game. Although it always put a little seed of doubt into what if they slip up again? And that's why Lamine Yamal played, because he'd missed a couple of months of the end of the season coming into this tournament with a really high-grade hamstring issue. So when you have a muscle injury, as everybody that's played sport knows, there's always that mental danger when you come back. So in an ideal world, I don't think Spain would have played him in this game, but because of the previous result, felt the need to put him in for the first 45 minutes. There's always that mental danger when you come back. So in an ideal world, I don't think Spain would have played him in this game, but because of the previous result, felt the need to put him in for the first 45 minutes. They did the job. That allowed them to take him off and rest him.

0: 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Coming up, a game three. That's next. 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
2: Omaha.
1: Oklahoma took the opener at the best of three championship series when they beat North Carolina. Game two on ABC on Sunday.
3: Tucked in the third inning for three runs.
2: Another one driven to right. Thanks for playing. Over Holmes yard. It's 4-2 Carolina.
3: A Renaissance man goes rescue man with his ninth ball.

0: 13 feet at 109 miles an hour.
1: As the 3-2 to Nicholson is lifted to left and it is deep. Did Cooper Nicholson go yard bang near the wall and it goes over for a two-run home run for Nicholson. 6-2 North Carolina.
2: Ravage with the call on ABC. North Carolina, a 6-2 win in Game 2, forcing a winner-take-all Game 3. That'll be Monday, 7 o'clock Eastern on ESPN. North Carolina with 11 straight wins following a loss this season. Longest active streak in D1. They've outscored their opponents 98-32 in those 11 games. This one important. Their backs were to the wall on Sunday, and they beat Oklahoma. Our analyst Tyler Wilson and Danny Graves.
3: They just kept like trying to put pressure on this defense. They had some unbelievable at-bats. We've talked about it. All the pitches that they made this pitching staff throw, just the two guys alone. How many pitches did you say?
4: 45.
3: 45 pitches just against two guys, and that's unheard of because usually it's 100, 120 pitches a game. Half of those were to two guys. So when this is what they've done all year, though. They've made the opposing pitchers work. They've gotten them out of there early. And we know that this bullpen for Oklahoma hasn't pitched a whole lot in the postseason. So got to the bullpen and made good things happen.
4: Exactly. And I think on the pitching mound, they did a great job where we talked about finishing batters, finishing innings. Coming into today, Oklahoma had only gone three up, three down, six times in the entire College World Series. Today, they did it four times. That just shows the way that they didn't let up on the gas. They get too fast out. Sometimes as a pitcher, you can let off a little bit, but the difference in being good versus being great is finding a way to get off the mound faster. Obviously, three of those were Caden Glauber. He's gotten all the love that he deserves, but they just did a great job of not letting up. They didn't leave the door open at all. They just continued to step on Oklahoma's throats when they had a chance.
2: And they come away with the win in game number two, forcing that winner take all game three. Eight of the previous 12 teams to force a game three went on to win the title. North Carolina picking up its 54th win of the season, matching 2006 and 2008 for the third most in program history. 36th time this season they've allowed three runs or fewer, matching Auburn for the most in D1 this season. As for Oklahoma, three of the first four hitters reached base, then the hitters went 2-for-27 the rest of the game. Game three. We'll have a winner, a champion in college baseball, Monday, 7 o'clock Eastern on ESPN. From college to the pros, Orioles putting up some numbers on Sunday.
5: To manage his team. Alonso drives this right field and deep. Tucker is back. He's at the track. And that baby is gone. Pete Alonso with an Earl Weaver special. And the Orioles have put up a 10 spot here at Chavez Ravine.
2: Earl Weaver special, one of those three-run homers. As the Orioles go on to a 12-1 rout of the Dodgers, WBAL, Orioles' largest win this season. Most runs ever scored against the Dodgers. They've met 31 times all time, regular and postseason. For the Dodgers, first time in 40 days losing back-to-back games. Dodgers offense, 2-for-5 with a run scored in the first inning, 3-for-27 with no runs the rest of the game. Orioles take it 12-1. Cardinals putting up double digits, as did the Royals. So this one got interesting.
6: Through that call, the invitation of that call.
7: Here's a long drive. Deep left center field. That might go, and it's a goner. Herrera hits a three-run homer. The Cardinals have a 12-7 lead in the fifth inning. And it was a two-out walk that got things started. A walk to Church, a hit by Weatherholt, and Herrera crushing his 10th home run of the year.
2: Walk to Church, good way to start your Sunday. Cardinals wind up hanging on for the 12-10 win over Kansas City. Cardinals Radio Network with the call. Season high for St. Louis in runs and hits. They had 16 hits to go with the dozen runs. They snap a three-game losing streak. Cardinals top three hitters combined to go 9-for-15 with 8 runs scored and 7 RBI. Royals, meanwhile, have a three-game win streak come to an end. Angels and Athletics. We had some defense in this one.
8: Fly ball right field angle deep in the corner. Thomas back right to the wall. Leaping at the wall. He made an unbelievable catch. Colby Thomas went draping himself at the top of the barrier in right. Right at the A's bullpen. And then leaping and climbing over the wall. Denzel Clark-like.
2: That was the good news for the Athletics. But for the Angels,
9: Siri not going. The pitch. Neto swings at this one. Lifts a high fly ball that's carrying deep out into left field. It's out of here. Zach Neto connects his second home run in this series, and the Angels are on top. It's 9-7.
2: Also his 17th homer of the season. 9-7 the final. Angels get the win. Angels Radio AM 830. Talk 650 KSTE with the calls. Pirates going yard against Colorado.
10: Games for the Pirates.
11: Swing high, fly ball, deep right field. Freeman turns around, and this one's way out of here. Above the walkways in right field in the second deck. One of the longest home runs you'll see in this ballpark. Brian Reynolds hits a three-run shot to put the game away for the Pirates. They're up 8-1 here in the seventh. Estimated 433. I think it's 50 feet farther than that. I mean, that was 460-plus, I think.
2: 93-7, the Fan. Pirates beat the Rockies. 8-6. Coming out on top in New York, that's next. 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
19: Here is your latest Middle Tennessee weather. Showers and thunderstorms are likely before early afternoon, with a high near 85. South-southwest wind around 10 miles per hour, gusting to 25. Chance of rain is 90%. Tonight, a slight chance of showers, mostly cloudy, low around 65. Tuesday will be mostly sunny with a high near 84. 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
1: North Carolina forces a game 3 at the Men's College World Series. Brady Tkachuk traded from Ottawa to Florida. He and his brother Matthew now on the same Panthers team. Wired to wire on Long Island this weekend.
2: Bathed in shadow here at Historic Shinnecock. Sorry, bathed in sunshine here at Historic Shinnecock. This putt on the way up the hill. Left of the hole, turning back to the right. This has a chance. It's going to get to within a foot of the hole. And a fist pump from Wyndham Clark. He'll wait to tap that in, I would imagine. But he's going to win the U.S. Open. As Wyndham Clark puts his ball down, we're a long way from L.A. But the same thing happened there that happened here in New York as Wyndham Clark wins his second U.S. Open. A hug for Big Wave Dave and some high fives. He has won over this New York crowd, and he's won his second U.S. Open.
1: Wyndham Clark coming out on top where he was all weekend. Led the tournament, the U.S. Open, after all 4 days. A year ago, Wyndham Clark had to apologize after he smashed the lockers at Oakmont after he missed the cut at the U.S. Open. 121-year-old lockers in that clubhouse that were smashed. Clark becoming, though, the ninth wire-to-wire winner of the U.S. Open. Closed with a round of 3 over 73. His sizable lead on Sunday would shrink to a stroke during Sunday's final round, but Sam Burns just missed a couple of putts on 17 and 18, and Clark was able to take control, hangs on to win by one.
3: It was max stress. You know, I'd say early in the week, kind of the first 2 days, I was really calm and very confident. Yesterday, kind of bogeying the last hole, really left a sour taste in my mouth. And then starting off today, man, things were just going not in my direction. But I fought hard and fortunately had a comfortable lead. And then I got into a decent groove and felt a little more comfortable in the back nine. And, you know, it was pretty awesome to pull through and definitely have a short putt on the last hole.
4: I thought one of the coolest things I saw today was your dad showing up there, jumped on a red eye, landed like 6 o'clock this morning, was there to greet you coming off the 18th green.
3: Yeah, I mean, I was completely shocked, to be honest. I didn't know all the people that are here in this room with me right now were going to be here. And then to turn around and see my dad, and especially on Father's Day, for him to be here is amazing. And he's never really gotten to see me win in person, so this is very nice, and I can't wait to celebrate with him.
4: Well, speaking of emotions, Wyndham, it's been quite a journey for you. We go back to Oakmont and how that ended there and to where you are now and the golf that you've played in between. How would you describe that journey over the last 365-plus days?
3: Man, I'd say probably the first month or 2 months after Oakmont last year were definitely a dark place for me. And it was, it was really challenging. And I haven't stopped hearing about it for over, you know, a year. And to be here now, you know, with redemption and winning the U.S. Open versus last year, I was, you know, tabloids for something worse. So it's amazing to be where I'm at. I'm super blessed. I have an amazing team that helped me get here. And, you know, the great thing is I learned a lot what happened last time I won and where I got in the world. And maybe things got a little out of whack perspective-wise. I think in 23, I don't know if I took it for granted, but I thought maybe I'd win a lot more right away. And I didn't. And so now winning this, I'm really going to enjoy this and soak it in and realize, man, I've done something that not many people have done, and it's a dream come true.
1: Wyndham Clark winning, despite many of the fans in New York rooting for anybody but Wyndham Clark. But he comes away with the one-shot win, his second U.S. Open title. Speaking of guys who swing sticks for a living, hockey news this weekend, the Ottawa Senators trading captain Brady Tkachuk to the Florida Panthers, who already have his brother Matthew. The trade, announced by both clubs, includes Ottawa landing both of Florida's first-round picks in Friday's draft, the number 9 pick and the number 25 selection as well. Bit of a shocking move for the NHL, although not entirely shocking, says ESPN senior writer Greg Wyshynski.
5: there was some smoke there insofar as him wanting to move to an American market. That it's the Florida Panthers, that they're actually uniting the Kachuk brothers, I think is a bit of a surprise. There were other teams that were rumored to be in on him that he was interested in going to, including the Stanley Cup champion Carolina Hurricanes, including the Vegas Golden Knights. But, you know, this makes a lot of sense.
1: And as for the Panthers' window with this move?
5: They're loaded. I mean, they're still the same team that won the Cup 2 years ago. It's just that injuries and the amount of miles on their tires finally caught up to them this year. They lost their captain and their most important player, Alexander Barkov, to a preseason injury. Matthew Tkachuk missed just over half the season with injuries. So, you know, the rest of the roster is still pretty much what we remember from that run to the Cup and the back-to-back Cups. So the rich are getting richer here. I mean, he's going to move right into their top six. I think what's great about him, Brady, is that he's going to play on their second line most likely as Matthew takes the top line. That's going to take a lot of pressure off him.
1: Ottawa made the playoffs but lost in the first round each of the last two seasons. And now Brady Tkachuk lands in Florida with the Panthers. SportsCenter All Night, ESPN Radio on the pitch. FIFA World Cup action. Group H and Group G on Sunday. Group H seeing Spain finally getting in the win column. A 4-0 win over Saudi Arabia as they bounce back from their loss first time out. ESPN analyst Alex Kirkland.
6: It was completely different. Of course, it's not all about the return of Lamine Yamal, but a lot of it is about Lamine because he does make a difference. He makes a difference how the way the team play, the way that opponents approach it. Right from the off, you could see just how desperate Lamine was to make an impact on this tournament. De La Fuente has said they've had to kind of hold him back and kind of restrain him because he's been so keen to get going. He got his first touch, I think, 30 seconds into the game. There was a cross. There was a shot. It almost seemed like he was sort of trying too hard to make things happen. And then he scored. Mm. And once that opening goal came, we knew that would be key, the goal coming early. All that tension, all that pressure, you know, all that criticism from earlier in the week, it just kind of vanished. And after that, it was very, very easy. And Spain was so good in those first 25 minutes. Like you say, went 3-0 up. It was game over. Lamine only played the first half. De La Fuente said afterwards he could have played more. The idea initially was sort of 55 or 60 minutes. He didn't need to. You know, 45 minutes and it was done. And they could rest him for the next one.
1: Spain snapping a 4-game winless streak at the World Cup, extending unbeaten streaks in all competitions to 32, the team's longest unbeaten run since 2007. In Group G, Egypt a 3-1 win over New Zealand. Egypt leads Group G with 4 points. Simplest scenario to clinch a spot in the knockout stage is a win in its final group stage game against Iran. Egypt's first ever win at the FIFA World Cup. New Zealand, second most World Cup matches without a win. Only Honduras has more without a win in the tournament. The other matchup in Group G on Sunday, Belgium and Iran played to a 0-0 draw. Belgium could wind up being an opponent for the U.S. come the knockout round. ESPN analyst Craig Burley.
7: There's a lot of older guys in the Belgium squad. I know a little bit about that, you know, being a bit older. Kevin De Bruyne.
8: Seasoned.
9: Vintage.
7: Experienced.
8: There you go.
7: Romelu Lukaku playing in Napoli. Played 7 games this season. Looks a little chunkier than he was. So this Belgium side, I'm trying to be nice, this Belgium side is, it's got some good players. But if the US faced them in the bracket, I wouldn't be totally worried. Now, Belgium beat the US 5-2 in March here in the States. I can see you looking, you're saying, I'm worried. Don't be worried about it. Half the US men's national team were not playing.
9: Okay. Right.
7: So this team has changed. The US are flourishing at the World Cup. You may have noticed. They've won 2 games. They're playing well. They're flamboyant. Super confident. Belgium is not. They drew with Egypt, didn't play well. They drew with Iran today, did not play well. They're getting old. I would fancy the US to beat Belgium, if indeed it is Belgium that comes their way.
1: See how the brackets come out for the knockout stage once we get through group play. Belgium, though, and Iran, a 0-0 draw on Sunday. SportsCenter All Night, ESPN Radio. Back to the diamond, the Sunday night baseball game, Phillies and Mets.
10: The 1-0 is hammered right field. That one back on its way, and it is gone into the second deck. Kyle Schwarber unloads number 29, and just like that, the Phillies have a 5-0 lead. He just does not stop hitting homers. The 3-1. Swing and a drive. Right field. That one back on its way, and it's out of here. Over the high wall in right for Bryce Harper. Home run number 17. He was not fooled. And it is 6-1 Phillies.
1: Phillies putting the offense up against the Mets. Getting some pretty good work on the mound as well.
10: 0-2. Right there, frozen. He got him with a fastball at 95, and Bichette was hunching on the sweeper. I don't think there's any question. And he stood still as the heater just clipped the outside corner for Zach Wheeler's strikeout number 7.
1: Boog Shambi calling it here on ESPN Radio. Phillies, a 6-2 win over the Mets. Kyle Schwarber, 1-for-3 with the home run. Phillies' sixth straight home series win against the Mets. Bryce Harper with his 17th home run. And Zach Wheeler goes to 7-1 with the win. You heard the game here on ESPN Radio.
10: Jay, thanks so much. The Phillies win it here on Sunday Night Baseball. Take 2-of-3 from the Mets. And Doug, I don't know where you start. I guess we'll start with Kyle Schwarber, who had 3 homers in the game yesterday and then a big 3-run homer in the game here tonight.
9: Yeah, I mean, Kyle Schwarber has just, you know, elevated his game in these recent times. We know that he gets streaky in the power game, and then they come in bunches. But he's also just staying in there so well against left-handed pitching. And this is a pitch up and in. He just sort of stays inside it and just whacks it. All of a sudden, it's in the upper deck, and that's 3 runs. And what changes for the Phillies is all of a sudden they go 2-0, 5-0, have the space, have Zach Wheeler on the mound. That's the combination they're looking for. Get the runs, have the pitchers hold it down, and then you have a little room to breathe if anything goes awry. And tonight, it did not. Their bullpen did a great job.
10: Yeah, what are you seeing from Zach Wheeler?
9: Yeah, Wheeler looked fantastic. You know, a little blip in the 6th inning with the walks, but overall, it's him. It's the power game. It's out of the middle of the zone. It's here, hit me. He's got multiple pitches that go complete opposite directions and command of all of them. And that's exactly the Phillies ace they're looking for. And then you have Sanchez behind him. That is a nightmare in any series. Certainly, if you're thinking playoffs, short series, those two, good luck.
10: And what's your thought in terms of the Mets and the likelihood that they could put together some type of a run?
9: They just don't have the starting pitching right now. The Phillies recovered because of starters. You know, David Peterson is still trying to figure it out. He found it, but then it was already 5 runs down. And, you know, they just can't work like that successfully. It's a lot of pressure on your offense. And the starters just are going to have to show up and get healthy.
10: Dougie, good stuff. For Doug Glanville, I'm John Shambi right here on your home for the 2026 Home Run Derby and All-Star Game, ESPN Radio and ESPN app. Now we send it back to Jay Reynolds in the studio.
1: Oh, it was good to hear your voice, Boog. Well done, Phillies, with the win over the Mets, who come up short there. Yankees also coming up short on Sunday against the Reds.
10: Deals the 3-1 pitch, and Stevenson hammers it high and deep to left center field. It is way back, and it is gone into the Reds' bullpen. A 3-run blast for Tyler Stevenson, and Rodriguez made a mistake on the inner half, and Tyler made him pay.
1: 700 WLW Reds, a 4-1 win over the Yankees. Chase Burns, 5 innings, gave up a run, 12th consecutive start with 2 runs or fewer allowed. Reds improving to 7-2 against the Yankees since the start of 2024. Yankees 0-for-22 over the last 2 games with runners in scoring position. 0-for-9 on Sunday. Tigers and White Sox went 10.
10: The 0-1, Vierling loops it into shallow right. It is sinking. Montgomery charges, dives, and he cannot come up with it. Riley Green scores, and Matt Vierling, he walks it off with a base hit into right field, and the Tigers sweep away the White Sox.
1: Tigers get the win, 5-4 in 10 innings, first win in extra innings this season. They're now 1-5. They enter the day one of 2 teams without an extra inning win, along with the Dodgers. Tigers complete the series sweep, second series sweep this month. Twins double up the Diamondbacks.
10: 1-0 pitch, ground ball, right side, pass Marte, tie game. Bell rounding second base. He's on his way to third base. The throw from Carroll hits Bell, kicks away off the dugout, and Bell is now going to come home. The ball is out of play, and the Twins are going to have the lead. It is 3-2 here in the 7th inning.
1: Treasure Island Baseball Network, it's a 4-2 win for the Twins over the Diamondbacks. Minnesota now 6-1 over the last seven. Rangers eke out a win against the Padres.
11: Well, they're going to credit Lopez with a sacrifice and charge. And Aaron Langford tees off down the left field line. If it's fair, it's gone. It's out of here. Second decker to left. Wyatt Langford gets the Rangers on the board with a three-run bomb. It's 3-0 Texas.
1: They hold on for a 4-3 win over the Padres, who had runners on first and second with no outs in the top of the ninth, and they wind up losing by one. Rangers' sixth straight win in rubber games of series, 105-3. The fans. Speaking of series, it's going three. That's next. 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
1: 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North Carolina bouncing back from a Game 1 loss in Omaha and from strikeouts for the first six outs of Game 2 to avoid a championship sweep at the Men's College World Series. They beat Oklahoma 6-2 in Game 2 to force a winner-take-all Game 3 on Monday. North Carolina's Eric Paulson with our Chris Budden.
2: Eric Paulson, congratulations as you wave up to mom up in the crowd. I want to start at the beginning of the game. You guys started with six straight strikeouts. How were you guys able to finally square up some ABs?
3: Yeah, you know, just it's the name of the game. You know, sticking with your approach. You know, we stuck with the approach early. You know, he beat us early, but we just kept with it. And, you know, good things happen when you stick to your approach.
2: Good things happen when Caden Glauber comes into the game 29-0 when he pitches. What's the confidence like when you build a lead and you guys are able to hand the ball to him?
3: I mean, we're going to win when he comes in. That's the confidence. He's so good. His poise is awesome. He really is. He really is really, really fun to play behind.
2: That first hit you had, you get to first base and you look up at your mom. What were the emotions like today on Father's Day, your first without him?
3: Yeah, you know, definitely a tough day, but, you know, I'm so happy. My mom, my grandma actually came, my dad's mom. She's up in the crowd, and, you know, it was really, really good to have him here. And all the dads on UNC, I got to give a shout-out to them. They were wearing Paulson 44 pins today. So, you know, they're awesome. You know, this is really such a family. I love this team so much.
2: I know your dad wanted to see you in this uniform. You're now one win away from holding a trophy in this uniform. How would you describe the emotions heading into tomorrow?
3: Definitely emotional. You know, I wish he was here with me, but, you know, I'm going to hold him with me every day and, you know, go win a national championship tomorrow.
2: Congratulations. We'll see you then.
3: Thank you so much.
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4: 2-2 to Yordan.
5: And that's smoked deep to right center field. And you can kiss that one goodbye. Number 25 for Yordan. 1-0 Astros.
1: It would be a 2-1 win over the Guardians. Houston winning three straight series for the first time this season. KBME with the call. Brewers avoiding a series sweep with the Braves.
6: The pitch, a drive to left. This is high. This is deep. It is gone. William Contreras, a three-run blast. It is 8-1 Milwaukee, and the Brewers are all over Bryce Elder and the Braves here in this series finale.
1: 620 WTMJ. Brewers a 9-4 win to avoid the sweep and end a three-game losing streak. Brewers scoring eight of the nine runs in the second inning. Marlins edge the Giants 2-1. Marlins eight-game home win streak, longest active in Major League Baseball, their longest since 2009 when they had eight straight. SportsCenter All Night, ESPN Radio. As for the top sounds from Father's Day, wasn't all baseball. We bring in Nick DeLuca.
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8: All right, Jay, from the diamond to the green to the hardwoods, some strong Sunday top sound. Start in Tampa with the Rays and the Nats. Tampa trailing in the seventh until Johnny DeLuca flipped the scoreboard on 620 WDAE.
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10: Breaking ball, hit in the air to deep left field. This one's on its way, and not only do the Rays catch the Nationals, they pass him. A two-run homer for DeLuca, and the Rays have a 4-3 lead.
0: Four.
8: In Detroit, Tigers trying to sweep the White Sox took 10, but Matt Vierling found the game winner on 97-1, the ticket.
11: The 0-1, Vierling loops it into shallow right. It is sinking. Montgomery charges, dives, and he cannot come up with it. Riley Green scores, and Matt Vierling, he walks it off with a base hit in the right field, and the Tigers sweep away the White Sox.
0: Number three.
8: Jay on Long Island, a wire-to-wire win for Wyndham Clark. He captures the crown at the U.S. Open again on SiriusXM's PGA Tour Radio.
4: As Wyndham Clark puts his ball down, we're a long way from L.A. But the same thing happened there that happened here in New York as Wyndham Clark wins his second U.S. Open. A hug for Big Wave Dave. And some high fives. He has won over this New York crowd, and he's won his second U.S. Open.
0: Number two.
8: Back to baseball. Robbery in Sacramento. Joe Adell giving one a ride. Colby Thomas taking it away on Talk 650 KSTE.
11: Fly ball right field angle deep in the corner. Thomas back right to the wall. Leaping at the wall. He made an unbelievable catch. Colby Thomas went draping himself at the top of the barrier in right at the A's bullpen, and then leaping and climbing over the wall, Denzel Clark-like.
0: Number one.
8: And our top sound from the W, the Sparks and Liberty, down to the wire, Neka Ogwumike beating the buzzer on ESPN.
5: Two-point game, 8 seconds to go. Here is Wheeler up the floor. Wheeler with three. Wheeler gives it up. Ogwumike for the win. You bet! You bet! What a fitting finish to the 30th anniversary game! L.A. with the walk-off win!
1: What a night in L.A. for the WNBA. Ogwumike, third go-ahead shot in the final 5 seconds of a game during her time with the Spark. Nick DeLuca had the home run from Johnny DeLuca, no relation. And, of course, Brian Reynolds, no relation. A home run in the Pirates win on Sunday as well. SportsCenter All Night continues. 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
15: Just back some more. Leaping and he caught it. Out of here. Mookie Betts. Shohei Ohtani.
0: Until a champion is crowned at the World Series.
15: And the Dodgers have won it. Repeat champions for the first time in baseball in 25 years. The Dodgers are World Series champs.
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2: Let's bring in a former New York Knick, Charlie Ward, from one former Knicks point guard to a current Knicks point guard. 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
20: Well, of course, he can probably run for governor at this point and have a good chance of winning. For him to be the best player on the team and then the way he carries himself, people want to follow that.
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1: We've got a wire-to-wire winner at the U.S. Open.
2: Left of the hole, turning back to the right. This has a chance. It's going to get to within a foot of the hole. He'll wait to tap that in, I would imagine, but he's going to win the U.S. Open.
1: The Tar Heels look to force a Game 3 in the College World Series.
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1: Brothers reunite on the ice in the Sunshine State.
4: There were other teams that were rumored to be in on him that he was interested in going to, including the Stanley Cup champion Carolina Hurricanes, including the Vegas Golden Knights. But, you know, this makes a lot of sense.
1: Plus, all the action from a full Sunday slate in the majors.
5: The pitch, a drive to left. This is high. This is deep. It is gone. William Contreras, a three-run blast. It is 8-1 Milwaukee.
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6: 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A dramatic finish to mark the three-decade mark. That's on the way. But speaking of drama, Shinnecock Hills this weekend. Wyndham Clark, can't really put the label of fan favorite on him. But one label he did have, leader. Leader after round one at the U.S. Open. Leader after round two. Leader after round three. In fact, he took a six-shot lead into Sunday. Wound up shooting a 3-over-73. But good enough.
7: Bathed in shadow here at historic Shinnecock. Sorry, bathed in sunshine here at historic Shinnecock. This putt on the way up the hill. Left of the hole, turning back to the right. This has a chance. It's going to get to within a foot of the hole. And a fist pump from Wyndham Clark. He'll wait to tap that in, I would imagine. But he's going to win the U.S. Open. As Wyndham Clark puts his ball down, we're a long way from L.A. But the same thing happened there that happened here in New York as Wyndham Clark wins his second U.S. Open. A hug for Big Wave Dave and some high fives. He has won over this New York crowd, and he's won his second U.S. Open.
6: Sirius XM PGA Tour Radio won over the New York crowd. Hold that thought. But yes, he earns his second U.S. Open title, 4 under par for the week, led outright after all four rounds, the fifth wire-to-wire U.S. Open champ in the last 50 years. The last to do it since Martin Kaymer in 2014. Wyndham Clark gets his second career major win, also won the 23 Open. He picks up this one with his dad in attendance.
8: He's never been there to see me win. Not only that, to finally have him there for a win is amazing, but especially on Father's Day. And I know in 23, it was obviously a great Father's Day present for him, but I know he wanted to be here in person. And so for him to surprise me was amazing. And so I can't wait to spend more time with my dad tonight and celebrating this, because it's not just my win. It's my, you know, it's my team. It's John Ellis who helped get me here. It's Big Wave. It's my agent. It's my swing coaches, my trainers, and then obviously my family. So there's a lot of people behind me, so I was happy that he could be here.
6: Wyndham Clark was +3 in the final round on Sunday, tying the highest score to par in the final round by a U.S. champ over the last 40 years, Lucas Glover in 2009 and Graham McDowell in 2010. Wyndham Clark winds up with a one-shot win over Sam Burns. Burns trailed by 7 entering the final round. Would have matched the largest 54-hole comeback in U.S. Open history, but falls a shot short. He finishes in second place by himself. Scottie Scheffler finishes at even par, fails to complete the career Grand Slam in his first attempt to do so. Scheffler played the final round with Wyndham Clark, and it was clear to Scheffler who the crowd was pulling for.
9: I mean, the crowd was tough today. I mean, New Yorkers, they're tough people. There was a good turnout from the fans. You know, they you like seeing the fans cheer for you. I think sometimes it can get a little too much when, you know, balls are kind of going off greens and you start hearing cheers, that felt a bit much to me. But at the end of the day, you know, I can't control fan behavior. It's being in the arena is not for everybody. You know, there's been crowds that have been for me in my career. There's been crowds that have been significantly against me in my career. You know, I think of Port Rush was a scenario for me where, you know, Rory's in his hometown, or not his hometown, he's in Ireland and not far from where he grew up, and crowds can be tough, and being in the arena is not for everybody. And, you know, I think it shows a lot about Wyndham, how he handled not only this golf course, but I think the crowd today as well, and is a, you know, well-deserving champion.
6: Wyndham Clark even heard folks rooting for his ball to find a sand trap.
8: I was kind of making jokes about it with Dave, where if we heard someone cheer for me, I go, oh, there's one person that likes me, you know? So we would kind of make jokes and make it maybe a little lighthearted. But it's tough, man. I've played now a Presidents Cup and a Ryder Cup on foreign soil, and it kind of had that atmosphere a little bit. I also got good prep last week in Canada. You know, they were pretty harsh on me the last day. And so I think that all of that combined kind of led to this moment where, all right, I've been in this position. It sucks being the underdog or getting rooted against, but I could pull through, and there's nothing like winning kind of an away game, if you will.
6: Certainly a roller coaster of emotions with the crowd, with the weather that we saw, the wind blowing quite a bit on Long Island over the weekend. ESPN analyst Andy North.
10: The good thing is that no one ever got tied with Wyndham. He always was able to keep his lead, and he's had that lead since Thursday afternoon. I think it was really important, the 16th hole. It got to one shot ahead of Sam Burns at that point in time. He hit a poor shot off the tee into the left fescue and had really a poor lie. He ended up playing a fantastic shot to carry some fairway bunkers just barely and get it back in the fairway, and that set up his third shot onto the green, then made a huge, huge long birdie putt to get that two-shot swing back with two holes to play.
11: Wyndham admitted that after the win, he didn't play well the last few days, but how was he able to fight through those struggles and find a way to come away with the win?
10: Well, I think, you know, basically that's the U.S. Open in a nutshell. You aren't going to play great the whole time. He was fantastic the first couple of days. The last 2 days, he wasn't quite as good as ball striking, but was able to go ahead and save a bunch of pars when he needed to save them and got it done.
11: Where does he sort of rank amongst the current best in golf at this point?
10: Well, you look at what he's done the last month. He's won twice. He's got a third place at Memorial and 11th last week. He's playing some exceptional golf. I think having the experience of winning the first U.S. Open really helped him on the last nine coming down the stretch today.
6: ESPN analyst Andy North, a two-time U.S. Open winner, just like Wyndham Clark, picks up the win on Sunday, 4 under par for the week. Sam Burns, 3 under par for the week. Tom Kim, 1 under. 3 shots back at the end. Those were the only 3 players below par at Shinnecock Hills. SportsCenter All Night, ESPN Radio. It's 30 seasons for the WNBA. Back in 1997, the inaugural game, L.A. Sparks, New York Liberty. Liberty won that initial game, and Sunday those two teams met in L.A. The Liberty had a 17-point lead in the third quarter, but that was in the third. Closing seconds, the lead was down to 2, and L.A. had the ball.
12: 2-point game, 8 seconds to go. Here is Wheeler, up the floor. Wheeler with 3. Wheeler gives it up. Ogumike for the win! You bet! You bet! What a fitting finish to the 30th anniversary game! L.A. with the walk-off win!
6: Ryan Rucco on ESPN, 98-97, Sparks get the win. Neko Ogumike finishes with 24 points, 11 of 18 shooting, 6 rebounds. But the big one was the game-winning 3 at the buzzer, scored 12 of the Sparks' 14 points in clutch time. And after that game-winning shot, she spoke with our Angel Gray.
13: Neko, the largest comeback that you guys have had this season. Leslie Jones just said you were in the clutch. Describe the connection between you and Erica Wheeler in that final play.
14: Me and Ian, we've been playing for a while now. You know, everywhere I go, she always seems to find me, whether it's on a team or even if it's on the court. And she stays in my ear. She stays in my ear. And, you know, in the beginning, I didn't start off too well. My teammates did a really good job of telling me just to continue to be aggressive. So I'm grateful that
15: I was able to continue to do that for 40 minutes.
13: And as we were able to celebrate the 30th anniversary of this very game, well, the results changed with you guys winning this one. How does it feel collectively on how you guys were able to rebound in the second half?
15: That was a point of emphasis for us. We wanted to make sure that we got as many possessions as we could. And so we wanted to go out there and be aggressive, but also, you know, they came out hot. JJ was really hitting shots, but, you know, we can't be spread out and not get more possessions. I think we did a really good job of trying to secure those possessions and turning it into transition points, which really helped us in the end.
13: Congrats on the win, but overall, just this big picture moment of just how this game is growing, the fans that are here, what does it feel like to have this type of celebration and create your own history on this day?
15: It feels really good. I've been with the Sparks for so long. I'm so sorry. It's emotional seeing all of these legends in the building, people that didn't get paid their value, and they're still coming here and supporting us. I'm so grateful.
6: Nneka Agumake, a 152nd 20-point game as the Sparks beat the Liberty 98-97 after trailing by as many as 17 in the third quarter. For the Liberty, they had six players in double figures. 25 points on contested shots in the first half, but they wind up losing by one in L.A. SportsCenter All Night, ESPN Radio. Sunday, June 21st, means summer's officially upon us. So that, of course, means hockey news. Big one this weekend. Ottawa Senators trading captain Brady Tkachuk to the Florida Panthers, linking him up with his brother Matthew. ESPN insider Emily Kaplan.
16: Pretty clear to Ottawa that Brady Tkachuk wanted a change of scenery, and he did not intend to re-sign with them next summer when he was eligible for an extension. So they engaged with a small handful of teams, all in American markets, but Brady Tkachuk had full control here with a full no-movement clause, so he got to dictate in the end where he wanted to go, and it was very clear his preference was Florida. As you said, it is a divisional rival, but it's his brother. It makes sense of why he would want to go there. Now, from Florida's perspective, they view their window as wide open. After 1 year of missing the playoffs, they're going to come back with a vengeance, especially with Alexander Barkov now healthy. And their GM, Bill Zito, a lot of people around the league thought he was crazy for the haul he gave up for Matthew Tkachuk back in 2022. Well, that landed them two Stanley Cups and now Matthew's brother, Brady. So maybe it wasn't so crazy after all.
17: Well, I mean, now there's this one, Brady from Ottawa to Florida. So how likely is it that this trend of U.S. players on Canadian teams then returning to the States, how likely is that trend to be something that continues?
16: So I wouldn't call it a super trend just yet, but I will tell you that executives around the league are absolutely tracking this. Like, from Ottawa's perspective, they did find it increasingly difficult to navigate things with Brady Tkachuk after Four Nations and especially after the Olympics when he went on that victory tour with Team USA. All the while, he was the captain for Canada's capital city, Ottawa. Like, that was very difficult. And there's other situations we're tracking just this summer. Like, Connor Hellebuyck, he made it clear that the status quo was not great for him in Winnipeg. They're taking calls on the goaltender. I can tell you that Florida is definitely checked in and was tracking that situation. A lot of people around the league are wondering about Austin Matthews' long-term future in Toronto. And it's not that these American players, Nicole, don't want to play in Canada. It's more so, I believe, that those bonds, whatever was formed at that 2026 Olympics, those are going to have long-standing ramifications in the NHL. And I think Brady Tkachuk, in a lot of ways, is just the first example.
6: Ooh. Brady Tkachuk heading to the Panthers. Ottawa made the playoffs, but lost in the first round each of the past two seasons. Brady Tkachuk is in the middle of a seven-year deal that carries an $8.2 million cap hit. SportsCenter All Night, ESPN Radio, to the pitch. Group H action at the FIFA World Cup. Uruguay and Cape Verde, a 2-2 draw on Sunday. Cape Verde, third African team to avoid defeat in its first two FIFA World Cup games. The first in Senegal in 2002. Senegal wound up reaching the quarterfinals. Uruguay scored both of their goals late in the first half stoppage time, winds up at a 2-2 draw. None of the teams in Group H have qualified for the knockout stage. On the other side, none have been eliminated either. Spain on Sunday, a 4-0 win over Saudi Arabia. Lamine Yamal scores in the 10th minute. Not quite 19 yet. Still a couple of months away from turning 19. Still 18, Spain's youngest scorer at the World Cup. Second youngest player to opened the scoring in a FIFA World Cup match and the youngest since Pelé for Brazil in 1958. Spain gets the win in match number two. ESPN analyst Craig Burley.
18: I think a little bit of an overreaction after the first game. Although it always put a little seed of doubt into what if they slip up again? And that's why Lamine Yamal played, because he'd missed a couple of months of the end of the season coming into this tournament with a really high-grade hamstring issue. So when you have a muscle injury, as everybody that's played sport knows, there's always that mental danger when you come back. So in an ideal world, I don't think Spain would have played him in this game, but because of the previous result, felt the need to put him in for the first 45 minutes. They did the job. That allowed them to take him off and rest him. So there was a risk, but when you have a player with his skill set, when you have a player, even as a teenager, that can change a game on the world stage like this, then when you have problems, you've got to get him in. But if he'd had any hamstring issues during this game, he potentially misses the rest of the World Cup. So it was risk-reward.
6: Spain with the win on Sunday, snapping a four-game winless streak at the World Cup dating back to 2022. 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Coming up, a game three. That's next.

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12: Omaha!
11: Oklahoma took the opener at the best of three championship series when they beat North Carolina. Game two on ABC on Sunday.
13: Tucked in the third inning for three runs.
14: Another one driven to right. Thanks for playing. Holman goes yard. It's 4-2 Carolina. A Renaissance man goes rescue man with his ninth bomb of the year. That's driving 414 feet at 109 miles an hour. As the 3-2 to Nicholson is lifted to left and it is deep. Did Cooper Nicholson go yard? Bang on the wall and it goes over for a two-run home run for Nicholson. 6-2 North Carolina.
11: Carl Ravage with the call on ABC. North Carolina, a 6-2 win in game two, forcing a winner-take-all game three. That'll be Monday, 7 o'clock Eastern on ESPN. North Carolina with

0: 11 straight wins following a loss this season. Longest active streak in D1. They've outscored their opponents 98-32 in those 11 games. This one important. Their backs were to the wall on Sunday, and they beat Oklahoma. Our analysts Tyler Wilson and Danny Graves.
1: They just kept trying to put pressure on this defense. They had some unbelievable at-bats. We've talked about it. All the pitches that they made this pitching staff throw, just the two guys alone. How many pitches did you say?
2: 45.
1: 45 pitches just against two guys, and that's unheard of because usually it's 100, 120 pitches a game. Half of those were to two guys. So when this is what they've done all year, though. They've made the opposing pitchers work. They've gotten them out of there early. And we know that this bullpen for Oklahoma hasn't pitched a whole lot in the postseason. So got to the bullpen and made good things happen.
2: Exactly. And I think on the pitching mound, they did a great job where we talked about finishing batters, finishing innings. Coming into today, Oklahoma had only gone three up, three down, six times in the entire College World Series. Today, they did it four times. That just shows the way that they didn't let up on the gas. They get too fast out. Sometimes as a pitcher, you can let off a little bit, but the difference in being good versus being great is finding a way to get off the mound faster. Obviously, three of those were Caden Glauber. He's gotten all the love that he deserves, but they just did a great job of not letting up. They didn't leave the door open at all. They just continued to step on Oklahoma's throats when they had a chance.
0: And they come away with the win in game number two, forcing that winner take all game three. Eight of the previous 12 teams to force a game three went on to win the title. North Carolina picking up its 54th win of the season, matching 2006 and 2008 for the third most in program history. 36th time this season they've allowed three runs or fewer, matching Auburn for the most in D1 this season. As for Oklahoma, three of the first four hitters reached base, then the hitters went 2-for-27 the rest of the game. Game three. We'll have a winner, a champion in college baseball, Monday, 7 o'clock Eastern on ESPN. From college to the pros, Orioles putting up some numbers on Sunday.
3: To manage his team. Alonso drives this right field and deep. Tucker is back. He's at the track. And that baby is gone. Pete Alonso with an Earl Weaver special. And the Orioles have put up a 10th spot here at Chavez Ravine.
0: Earl Weaver special, one of those three-run homers. As the Orioles go on to a 12-1 rout of the Dodgers, WBAL, Orioles' largest win this season. Most runs ever scored against the Dodgers. They've met 31 times all time, regular and postseason. For the Dodgers, first time in 40 days losing back-to-back games. Dodgers offense 2-for-5 with a run scored in the first inning, 3-for-27 with no runs the rest of the game. Orioles take it 12-1. Cardinals putting up double digits, as did the Royals. So this one got interesting.
4: Through that call, the invitation of that call.
5: Here's a long drive. Deep left center field. That might go, and it's a goner. Herrera hits a three-run homer. The Cardinals have a 12-7 lead in the fifth inning. And it was a two-out walk that got things started. A walk to Church, a hit by Weatherholt, and Herrera crushing his 10th home run of the year.
0: Walk to Church, good way to start your Sunday. Cardinals wind up hanging on for the 12-10 win over Kansas City. Cardinals Radio Network with the call. Season high for St. Louis in runs and hits. They had 16 hits to go with the dozen runs. They snap a three-game losing streak. Cardinals top three hitters combined to go 9-for-15 with 8 runs scored and 7 RBI. Royals, meanwhile, have a three-game win streak come to an end. Angels and Athletics. We had some defense in this one.
6: Fly ball right field angle deep in the corner. Thomas back right to the wall. Leaping at the wall. He made an unbelievable catch. Colby Thomas went draping himself at the top of the barrier in right. Right at the A's bullpen. And then leaping and climbing over the wall. Denzel Clark-like.
0: That was the good news for the Athletics. But for the Angels,
7: Siri not going. The pitch, Neto swings at this one, lifts a high fly ball that's carrying deep out into left field. It's out of here. Zach Neto connects his second home run in this series, and the Angels are on top. It's 9-7.
0: Also his 17th homer of the season. 9-7 the final. Angels get the win. Angels Radio AM 830, Talk 650 KSTE with the calls. Pirates going yard against Colorado.
8: Games for the Pirates. Swing high, fly ball, deep right field. Freeman turns around, and this one's way out of here. Above the walkways in right field in the second deck. One of the longest home runs you'll see in this ballpark. Brian Reynolds hits a three-run shot to put the game away for the Pirates. They're up 8-1 here in the seventh. Estimated 433. I think it's 50 feet farther than that. I mean, that was 460-plus, I think.
0: 93-7, the Fan. Pirates beat the Rockies 8-6. Coming out on top in New York, that's next. 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
16: Here is your latest Middle Tennessee weather. Showers and thunderstorms are likely before early afternoon, with a high near 85. South-southwest wind around 10 miles per hour, gusting to 25. Chance of rain is 90%. Tonight, a slight chance of showers, mostly cloudy, low around 65. Tuesday will be mostly sunny with a high near 84. 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
19: Are people putting money on, like, the Heat in this futures app that he's invested in? 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Is this all some big, massive ploy by Giannis? 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Quote, he has focused on wanting to be a member of the Miami Heat. Oh, Windhorst, you've never sounded sexier. Whisper that sweet sexiness into my ears. Windy's going to be so creeped out.
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1: North Carolina forces a game 3 at the Men's College World Series. Brady Tkachuk traded from Ottawa to Florida. He and his brother Matthew now on the same Panthers team. Wired to wire on Long Island this weekend.
2: Bathed in shadow here at Historic Shinnecock. Bathed in sunshine here at Historic Shinnecock. This putt on the way up the hill. Left of the hole, turning back to the right. This has a chance. It's going to get to within a foot of the hole. And a fist pump from Wyndham Clark. He'll wait to tap that in, I would imagine. But he's going to win the U.S. Open. As Wyndham Clark puts his ball down, we're a long way from L.A. But the same thing happened there that happened here in New York as Wyndham Clark wins his second U.S. Open. A hug for Big Wave Dave and some high fives. He has won over this New York crowd, and he's won his second U.S. Open.
1: Wyndham Clark coming out on top where he was all weekend. Led the tournament, the U.S. Open, after all 4 days. A year ago, Wyndham Clark had to apologize after he smashed the lockers at Oakmont after he missed the cut at the U.S. Open. 121-year-old lockers in that clubhouse that were smashed. Clark becoming, though, the ninth wire-to-wire winner of the U.S. Open. Closed with a round of 3 over 73. His sizable lead on Sunday would shrink to a stroke during Sunday's final round, but Sam Burns just missed a couple of putts on 17 and 18, and Clark was able to take control, hangs on to win by one.
3: It was max stress. I'd say early in the week, kind of the first 2 days, I was really calm and very confident. Yesterday, kind of bogeying the last hole, really left a sour taste in my mouth. And then starting off today, man, things were just going not in my direction. But I fought hard and fortunately had a comfortable lead. And then I got into a decent groove and felt a little more comfortable in the back nine. And, you know, it was pretty awesome to pull through and definitely have a short putt on the last hole.
4: I thought one of the coolest things I saw today was your dad showing up there, jumped on a red eye, landed like 6 o'clock this morning, was there to greet you coming off the 18th green.
3: Yeah, I mean, I was completely shocked, to be honest. I didn't know all the people that are here in this room with me right now were going to be here. And then to turn around and see my dad, and especially on Father's Day, for him to be here is amazing. And he's never really gotten to see me win in person, so this is very nice, and I can't wait to celebrate with him.
4: Well, speaking of emotions, Wyndham, it's been quite a journey for you. We go back to Oakmont and how that ended there and to where you are now and the golf that you've played in between. How would you describe that journey over the last 365-plus days?
3: Man, I'd say probably the first month or 2 months after Oakmont last year were definitely a dark place for me, and it was, it was really challenging, and I haven't stopped hearing about it for over, you know, a year, and to be here now, you know, with redemption and winning the U.S. Open versus last year, I was, you know, tabloids for something worse. So it's amazing to be where I'm at. I'm super blessed. I have an amazing team that helped me get here. And, you know, the great thing is I learned a lot what happened last time I won and where I got in the world, and maybe things got a little out of whack perspective-wise. I think in 23, I don't know if I took it for granted, but I thought maybe I'd win a lot more right away. And I didn't. And so now winning this, I'm really going to enjoy this and soak it in and realize, man, I've done something that not many people have done, and it's a dream come true.
1: Wyndham Clark winning, despite many of the fans in New York rooting for anybody but Wyndham Clark. But he comes away with the one-shot win, his second U.S. Open title. Speaking of guys who swing sticks for a living, hockey news this weekend, the Ottawa Senators trading captain Brady Tkachuk to the Florida Panthers, who already have his brother Matthew. The trade, announced by both clubs, includes Ottawa landing both of Florida's first-round picks in Friday's draft, the number 9 pick and the number 25 selection as well. Bit of a shocking move for the NHL, although not entirely shocking, says ESPN senior writer Greg Wyshynski.
5: there was some smoke there insofar as him wanting to move to an American market. That it's the Florida Panthers, that they're actually uniting the Kachuk brothers, I think is a bit of a surprise. There were other teams that were rumored to be in on him that he was interested in going to, including the Stanley Cup champion Carolina Hurricanes, including the Vegas Golden Knights. But, you know, this makes a lot of sense.
1: And as for the Panthers' window with this move?
5: They're loaded. I mean, they're still the same team that won the Cup 2 years ago. It's just that injuries and the amount of miles on their tires finally caught up to them this year. They lost their captain and their most important player, Alexander Barkov, to a preseason injury. Matthew Tkachuk missed just over half the season with injuries. So, you know, the rest of the roster is still pretty much what we remember from that run to the Cup and the back-to-back Cups. So the rich are getting richer here. I mean, he's going to move right into their top six. I think what's great about him, Brady, is that he's going to play on their second line most likely as Matthew takes the top line. That's going to take a lot of pressure off him.
1: Ottawa made the playoffs but lost in the first round each of the last two seasons. And now Brady Tkachuk lands in Florida with the Panthers. SportsCenter All Night, ESPN Radio on the pitch, FIFA World Cup action. Group H and Group G on Sunday. Group H seeing Spain finally getting in the win column. A 4-0 win over Saudi Arabia as they bounce back from their loss first time out. ESPN analyst Alex Kirkland.
6: It was completely different. Of course, it's not all about the return of Lamine Yamal, but a lot of it is about Lamine because he does make a difference. He makes a difference how the way the team play, the way that opponents approach it. Right from the off, you could see just how desperate Lamine was to make an impact on this tournament. De La Fuente has said they've had to kind of hold him back and kind of restrain him because he's been so keen to get going. He got his first touch, I think, 30 seconds into the game. There was a cross. There was a shot. It almost seemed like he was sort of trying too hard to make things happen. And then he scored. Mm. And once that opening goal came, we knew that would be key, the goal coming early. All that tension, all that pressure, you know, all that criticism from earlier in the week, it just kind of vanished. And after that, it was very, very easy. And Spain was so good in those first 25 minutes. Like you say, went 3-0 up. It was game over. Lamine only played the first half. De La Fuente said afterwards he could have played more. The idea initially was sort of 55 or 60 minutes. He didn't need to. You know, 45 minutes and it was done. And they could rest him for the next one.
1: Spain snapping a 4-game winless streak at the World Cup, extending unbeaten streaks in all competitions to 32, the team's longest unbeaten run since 2007. In Group G, Egypt a 3-1 win over New Zealand. Egypt leads Group G with 4 points. Simplest scenario to clinch a spot in the knockout stage is a win in its final group stage game against Iran. Egypt's first ever win at the FIFA World Cup. New Zealand, second most World Cup matches without a win. Only Honduras has more without a win in the tournament. The other matchup in Group G on Sunday, Belgium and Iran played to a 0-0 draw. Belgium could wind up being an opponent for the U.S. come the knockout round. ESPN analyst Craig Burley.
7: There's a lot of older guys in the Belgium squad. I know a little bit about that, you know, being a bit older. Kevin De Bruyne.
8: Seasoned.
9: Vintage.
7: Experience.
8: There you go.
7: Romelu Lukaku playing in Napoli. Played 7 games this season. Looks a little chunkier than he was. So this Belgium side, I'm trying to be nice, this Belgium side is, it's got some good players. But if the US faced them in the bracket, I wouldn't be totally worried. Now, Belgium beat the US 5-2 in March here in the States. I can see you looking, you're saying, I'm worried. Don't be worried about it. Half the US men's national team were not playing.
8: Okay.
9: Right.
7: So this team has changed. The US are flourishing at the World Cup. You may have noticed. They've won 2 games. They're playing well. They're flamboyant. Super confident. Belgium is not. They drew with Egypt, didn't play well. They drew with Iran today, did not play well. They're getting old. I would fancy the US to beat Belgium, if indeed it is Belgium that comes their way.
1: See how the brackets come out for the knockout stage once we get through group play. Belgium, though, and Iran, a 0-0 draw on Sunday. SportsCenter All Night, ESPN Radio. Back to the diamond, the Sunday night baseball game, Phillies and Mets.
10: The 1-0 is hammered right field. That one back on its way, and it is gone into the second deck. Kyle Schwarber unloads number 29, and just like that, the Phillies have a 5-0 lead. He just does not stop hitting homers. The 3-1. Swing and a drive. Right field. That one back on its way, and it's out of here. Over the high wall in right for Bryce Harper. Home run number 17. He was not fooled. And it is 6-1 Phillies.
1: Phillies putting the offense up against the Mets. Getting some pretty good work on the mound as well.
10: 0-2. Right there, frozen. He got him with a fastball at 95, and Bichette was hunching on the sweeper. I don't think there's any question. And he stood still as the heater just clipped the outside corner for Zach Wheeler's strikeout number 7.
1: Boog Shambi calling it here on ESPN Radio. Phillies, a 6-2 win over the Mets. Kyle Schwarber, 1-for-3 with the home run. Phillies' sixth straight home series win against the Mets. Bryce Harper with his 17th home run. And Zach Wheeler goes to 7-1 with the win. You heard the game here on ESPN Radio.
10: Jay, thanks so much. The Phillies win it here on Sunday Night Baseball. Take 2 of 3 from the Mets. And Doug, I don't know where you start. I guess we'll start with Kyle Schwarber, who had 3 homers in the game yesterday and then a big 3-run homer in the game here tonight.
9: Yeah, I mean, Kyle Schwarber has just, you know, elevated his game in these recent times. We know that he gets streaky in the power game and then they come in bunches. But he's also just staying in there so well against left-handed pitching. And this is a pitch up and in. He just sort of stays inside it and just whacks it. All of a sudden, it's in the upper deck. And that's 3 runs. And what changes for the Phillies is all of a sudden they go 2-0, 5-0, have the space, have Zach Wheeler on the mound. That's the combination they're looking for. Get the runs, have the pitchers hold it down, and then you have a little room to breathe if anything goes awry. And tonight, it did not. Their bullpen did a great job.
10: Yeah, what are you seeing from Zach Wheeler?
9: Yeah, Wheeler looked fantastic. You know, a little blip in the 6th inning with the walks, but overall, it's him. It's the power game. It's out of the middle of the zone. It's here, hit me. He's got multiple pitches that go complete opposite directions and command of all of them. And that's exactly the Phillies ace they're looking for. And then you have Sanchez behind him. That is a nightmare in any series. Certainly if you're thinking playoffs, short series, those two, good luck.
10: And what's your thought in terms of the Mets and the likelihood that they could put together some type of a run?
9: They just don't have the starting pitching right now. The Phillies recovered because of starters. You know, David Peterson is still trying to figure it out. He found it, but then it was already 5 runs down. And, you know, they just can't work like that successfully. It's a lot of pressure on your offense. And the starters just are going to have to show up and get healthy.
10: Dougie, good stuff. For Doug Glanville, I'm John Shambi right here on your home for the 2026 Home Run Derby and All-Star Game, ESPN Radio and the ESPN app. Now we send it back to Jay Reynolds in the studio.
1: Well, it was good to hear your voice, Boog. Well done, Phillies, with the win over the Mets, who come up short there. Yankees also coming up short on Sunday against the Reds.
10: Deals the 3-1 pitch, and Stevenson hammers it high and deep to left center field. It is way back, and it is gone into the Reds' bullpen. A 3-run blast for Tyler Stevenson, and Rodriguez made a mistake on the inner half, and Tyler made him pay.
1: 700 WLW Reds, a 4-1 win over the Yankees. Chase Burns, 5 innings, gave up a run, 12th consecutive start with 2 runs or fewer allowed. Reds improving to 7-2 against the Yankees since the start of 2024. Yankees 0-22 over the last 2 games with runners in scoring position. 0-9 on Sunday. Tigers and White Sox went 10.
10: The 0-1, Vierling loops it into shallow right. It is sinking. Montgomery charges, dives, and he cannot come up with it. Riley Green scores, and Matt Vierling, he walks it off. Hit into right field, and the Tigers sweep away the White Sox.
1: Tigers get the win, 5-4 in 10 innings. First win in extra innings this season. They're now 1-5. They enter the day one of 2 teams without an extra inning win, along with the Dodgers. Tigers complete the series sweep, second series sweep this month. Twins double up the Diamondbacks.
10: 1-0 pitch, ground ball, right side, pass Marte, tie game. Bell rounding second base. He's on his way to third base. The throw from Carroll hits Bell, kicks away off the dugout, and Bell is now going to come home. The ball is out of play, and the Twins are going to have the lead. It is 3-2 here in the 7th inning.
1: Treasure Island Baseball Network, it's a 4-2 win for the Twins over the Diamondbacks. Minnesota now 6-1 over the last seven. Rangers eke out a win against the Padres.
11: Well, they're going to credit Lopez with a sacrifice and charge. And Aaron Langford tees off down the left field line. If it's fair, it's gone. It's out of here. Second decker to left. Wyatt Langford gets the Rangers on the board with a three-run bomb. It's 3-0 Texas.
1: They hold on for a 4-3 win over the Padres, who had runners on first and second with no outs in the top of the ninth, and they wind up losing by one. Rangers' sixth straight win in rubber games of series, 105-3. The Fans. Speaking of series, it's going three. That's next. 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
1: 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North Carolina bouncing back from a Game 1 loss in Omaha and from strikeouts for the first six outs of Game 2 to avoid a championship sweep at the Men's College World Series. They beat Oklahoma 6-2 in Game 2 to force a winner-take-all Game 3 on Monday. North Carolina's Eric Paulson with our Chris Budden.
2: Eric Paulson, congratulations as you wave up to mom up in the crowd. I want to start at the beginning of the game. You guys started with six straight strikeouts. How were you guys able to finally square up some ABs?
3: Yeah, you know, just it's the name of the game, you know, sticking with your approach. We stuck with the approach early. You know, he beat us early, but we just kept with it. And, you know, good things happen when you stick to your approach.
2: Good things happen when Caden Glauber comes into the game 29-0 when he pitches. What's the confidence like when you build a lead and you guys are able to hand the ball to him?
3: I mean, we're going to win when he comes in. That's the confidence. He's so good. His poise is awesome. He really is. He really is really, really fun to play behind.
2: That first hit you had, you get to first base and you look up at your mom. What were the emotions like today on Father's Day, your first without him?
3: Yeah, you know, definitely a tough day, but I'm so happy. My mom, my grandma actually came, my dad's mom. She's up in the crowd, and it was really, really good to have him here. And all the dads on UNC, I got to give a shout out to them. They were wearing Paulson 44 pins today. So, they're awesome. You know, this is really such a family. I love this team so much.
2: I know your dad wanted to see you in this uniform. You're now one win away from holding a trophy in this uniform. How would you describe the emotions heading into tomorrow?
3: Definitely emotional. I wish he was here with me. But, I'm going to hold him with me every day and, go win a national championship tomorrow.
2: Congratulations. We'll see you then.
3: Thank you so much.
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5: And that's smoked deep to right center field. And you can kiss that one goodbye. Number 25 for Yordan. 1-0 Astros.
1: It would be a 2-1 win over the Guardians. Houston winning three straight series for the first time this season. KBME with the call. Brewers avoiding a series sweep with the Braves.
6: The pitch. A drive to left. This is high. This is deep. It is gone. William Contreras, a three-run blast. It is 8-1 Milwaukee, and the Brewers are all over Bryce Elder and the Braves here in this series finale.
1: 620 WTMJ. Brewers a 9-4 win to avoid the sweep and end a three-game losing streak. Brewers scoring 8 of the 9 runs in the second inning. Marlins edge the Giants 2-1. Marlins 8-game home win streak, longest active in Major League Baseball, their longest since 2009 when they had 8 straight. SportsCenter All Night, ESPN Radio. As for the top sounds from Father's Day, was it all baseball? As we bring in Nick DeLuca.
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8: All right, Jay, from the diamond to the green to the hardwoods, some strong Sunday top sounds. Start in Tampa with the Rays and the Nats. Tampa trailing in the 7th until Johnny DeLuca flipped the scoreboard on 620 WDAE.
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10: Breaking ball, hit in the air to deep left field. This one's on its way, and not only do the Rays catch the Nationals, they pass him. A two-run homer for DeLuca, and the Rays have a 4-3 lead.
0: Number 4.
8: In Detroit, Tigers trying to sweep the White Sox. Took 10, but Matt Vierling found the game winner on 97-1, the ticket.
11: The 0-1, Vierling loops it into shallow right. It is sinking. Montgomery charges, dies! He cannot come up with it! Riley Green scores! And Matt Vierling, he walks it off with a base hit into right field, and the Tigers sweep away the White Sox!
0: Number 3. 3.
8: Jay on Long Island, a wire-to-wire win for Wyndham Clark. He captures the crown at the U.S. Open again on SiriusXM's PGA Tour Radio.
4: As Wyndham Clark puts his ball down, we're a long way from L.A. But the same thing happened there that happened here in New York as Wyndham Clark wins his second U.S. Open. A hug for Big Wave Dave. And some high fives. He has won over this New York crowd, and he's won his second U.S. Open.
0: Number two.
8: Back to baseball. Robbery in Sacramento. Joe Adell giving one a ride. Colby Thomas taking it away on Talk 650 KSTE.
9: Fly ball right field angle deep in the corner. Thomas back right to the wall. Leaping at the wall. He made an unbelievable catch. Colby Thomas went draping himself at the top of the barrier in right at the A's bullpen, and then leaping and climbing over the wall, Denzel Clark-like.
0: Number one.
8: And our top sound from the W, the Sparks and Liberty, down to the wire, Neka Ogwumike beating the buzzer on ESPN.
12: Two-point game, 8 seconds to go. Here is Wheeler up the floor. Wheeler with three. Wheeler gives it up. Ogwumike for the win! You bet! You bet! What a fitting finish to the 30th anniversary game! L.A. with the walk-off win!
1: What a night in L.A. for the WNBA. Ogwumike, third go-ahead shot in the final 5 seconds of a game during her time with the Spark. Nick DeLuca had the home run from Johnny DeLuca, no relation. And, of course, Brian Reynolds, no relation. A home run in the Pirates win on Sunday as well. SportsCenter All Night continues. It's ESPN Radio.
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5: Left of the hole, turning back to the right. This has a chance. It's going to get to within a foot of the hole. He'll wait to tap that in, I would imagine, but he's going to win the U.S. Open.
8: The Tar Heels look to force a Game 3 in the College World Series.
23: Another one driven to right. Thanks for playing. Oh, and it's 4-2.
8: Brothers reunite on the ice in the Sunshine State.
6: There were other teams that were rumored to be in on him that he was interested in going to, including the Stanley Cup champion Carolina Hurricanes, including the Vegas Golden Knights. 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
23: The pitch, a drive to left. This is high, tis deep, it is gone! William Contreras, a three-run blast. It is 8-1 Milwaukee.
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1: 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A dramatic finish to mark the three-decade mark. That's on the way. But speaking of drama, Shinnecock Hills this weekend. Wyndham Clark can't really put the label of fan favorite on him, but one label he did have, leader. Leader after round one at the U.S. Open. Leader after round two. Leader after round three. In fact, he took a six-shot lead into Sunday, wound up shooting a 3-over-73, but good enough.
4: Bathed in shadow here at historic Shinnecock. Sorry, bathed in sunshine here at historic Shinnecock. This putt on the way up the hill. Left of the hole, turning back to the right. This has a chance. It's going to get to within a foot of the hole. And a fist pump from Wyndham Clark. He'll wait to tap that in, I would imagine. But he's going to win the U.S. Open. As Wyndham Clark puts his ball down, we're a long way from L.A. But the same thing happened there that happened here in New York as Wyndham Clark wins his second U.S. Open. A hug for Big Wave Dave and some high fives. He has won over this New York crowd, and he's won his second U.S. Open.
1: Sirius XM PGA Tour Radio won over the New York crowd. Hold that thought. But yes, he earns his second U.S. Open title, 4 under par for the week, led outright after all four rounds, the fifth wire-to-wire U.S. Open champ in the last 50 years. The last to do it since Martin Kaymer in 2014. Wyndham Clark gets his second career major win, also won the 23 Open. He picks up this one with his dad in attendance.
7: He's never been there to see me win. Not only that, to finally have him there for a win is amazing, but especially on Father's Day. And I know in 23, it was obviously a great Father's Day present for him, but I know he wanted to be here in person. And so for him to surprise me was amazing. And so I can't wait to spend more time with my dad tonight and celebrating this, because it's not just my win. It's my, you know, it's my team. It's John Ellis who helped get me here. It's Big Wave. It's my agent. It's my swing coaches, my trainers, and then obviously my family. So there's a lot of people behind me, so I was happy that he could be here.
1: Wyndham Clark was plus +3 in the final round on Sunday, tying the highest score to par in the final round by a U.S. champ over the last 40 years, Lucas Glover in 2009 and Graham McDowell in 2010. Wyndham Clark winds up with a one-shot win over Sam Burns. Burns trailed by 7 entering the final round, would have matched the largest 54-hole comeback in U.S. Open history, but falls a shot short. He finishes in second place, by himself. Scotty Scheffler finishes at even par, fails to complete the career Grand Slam in his first attempt to do so. Scheffler played the final round with Wyndham Clark, and it was clear to Scheffler who the crowd was pulling for.
9: I mean, the crowd was tough today. I mean, New Yorkers, they're tough people. There was a good turnout from the fans. You know, they you like seeing the fans cheer for you. I think sometimes it can get a little too much when, you know, balls are kind of going off greens and you start hearing cheers. That felt a bit much to me. But at the end of the day, you know, I can't control fan behavior. It's being in the arena is not for everybody. You know, there's been crowds that have been for me in my career. There's been crowds that have been significantly against me in my career. You know, I think of Port Rush was a scenario for me where, you know, Rory's in his hometown, or not his hometown, he's in Ireland and not far from where he grew up. And crowds can be tough. And being in the arena is not for everybody. And, you know, I think it shows a lot about Wyndham, how he handled not only this golf course, but I think the crowd today as well, and is a, you know, well-deserving champion.
1: Wyndham Clark even heard folks rooting for his ball to find a sand trap.
7: I was kind of making jokes about it with Dave, where if we heard someone cheer for me, I go, oh, there's one person that likes me, you know? So we would kind of make jokes and make it maybe a little lighthearted. But it's tough, man. I've played now a Presidents Cup and a Ryder Cup on foreign soil, and it kind of had that atmosphere a little bit. I also got good prep last week in Canada. You know, they were pretty harsh on me the last day. And so I think that all of that combined kind of led to this moment where, all right, I've been in this position. It sucks being the underdog or getting rooted against, but I can pull through, and there's nothing like winning kind of an away game, if you will.
1: Certainly a roller coaster of emotions with the crowd, with the weather that we saw, the wind blowing quite a bit on Long Island over the weekend. ESPN analyst Andy North.
10: Well, the good thing is that no one ever got tied with Wyndham. He always was able to keep his lead, and he's had that lead since Thursday afternoon. I think it was really important, the 16th hole. It got to one shot ahead of Sam Burns at that point in time. He hit a poor shot off the tee into the left fescue and had really a poor lie. He ended up playing a fantastic shot to carry some fairway bunkers just barely and get it back in the fairway, and that set up his third shot onto the green, then made a huge, huge long birdie putt to get that two-shot swing back with two holes to play.
11: Wyndham admitted that after the win, he didn't play well the last few days, but how was he able to fight through those struggles and find a way to come away with the win?
10: Well, I think basically that's the U.S. Open in a nutshell. You aren't going to play great the whole time. He was fantastic the first couple of days. The last 2 days, he wasn't quite as good as ball striking, but was able to go ahead and save a bunch of pars when he needed to save them and got it done.
11: Where does he sort of rank amongst the current best in golf at this point?
10: Well, you look at what he's done the last month. He's won twice. He's got a third place at Memorial and 11th last week. He's playing some exceptional golf. I think having the experience of winning the first U.S. Open really helped him on the last nine coming down the stretch today.
1: ESPN analyst Andy North, a two-time U.S. Open winner, just like Wyndham Clark, picks up the win on Sunday, 4 under par for the week. Sam Burns, 3 under par for the week. Tom Kim, 1 under. 3 shots back at the end. Those were the only 3 players below par at Shinnecock Hills. SportsCenter All Night, ESPN Radio. It's 30 seasons for the WNBA. Back in 1997, the inaugural game, L.A. Sparks, New York Liberty. Liberty won that initial game, and Sunday those two teams met in L.A. The Liberty had a 17-point lead in the third quarter, but that was in the third. Closing seconds, the lead was down to 2, and L.A. had the ball.
12: 2-point game, 8 seconds to go. Here is Wheeler, up the floor. Wheeler with 3. Wheeler gives it up. Ogumike for the win! You bet! You bet! What a fitting finish to the 30th anniversary game! L.A. with the walk-off win!
1: Ryan Rucco on ESPN, 98-97. Sparks get the win. Neko Gumake finishes with 24 points, 11 of 18 shooting, 6 rebounds. But the big one was the game-winning 3 at the buzzer. Scored 12 of the Sparks' 14 points in clutch time. And after that game-winning shot, she spoke with our Angel Gray.
13: Neko, the largest comeback that you guys have had this season. Leslie Jones just said you were in the clutch. Describe the connection between you and Erica Wheeler in that final play.
20: Me and Ian, we've been playing for a while now. You know, everywhere I go, she always seems to find me. Whether it's
13: on a team or even if it's on the court. And she stays in my ear. She stays in my ear. And, you know, in the beginning, I didn't start off too well. My teammates did a really good job of telling me just to continue to be aggressive. So I'm grateful that I was able to continue to do that for 40 minutes.
14: And as we were able to celebrate the 30th anniversary of this very game, well, the results changed with you guys winning this one. How does it feel collectively on how you guys were able to rebound in the second half?
13: That was a point of emphasis for us. We wanted to make sure that we got as many possessions as we could. And so we wanted to go out there and be aggressive, but also, you know, they came out hot. JJ was really hitting shots, but, you know, we can't be spread out and not get more possessions. I think we did a really good job of trying to secure those possessions and turning it into transition points, which really helped us in the end.
14: Congrats on the win, but overall, just this big picture moment of just how this game is growing, the fans that are here, what does it feel like to have this type of celebration and create your own history on this day?
13: It feels really good. I've been with the Sparks for so long. I'm so sorry. It's emotional seeing all of these legends in the building, people that didn't get paid their value, and they're still coming here and supporting us. I'm so grateful.
1: Nneka Agumake, a 152nd 20-point game as the Sparks beat the Liberty 98-97 after trailing by as many as 17 in the third quarter. For the Liberty, they had six players in double figures. 25 points on contested shots in the first half, but they wind up losing by one in L.A. SportsCenter All Night, ESPN Radio. Sunday, June 21st, means summer's officially upon us. So that, of course, means hockey news. Big one this weekend. Ottawa Senators trading captain Brady Tkachuk to the Florida Panthers, linking him up with his brother Matthew. ESPN insider Emily Kaplan.
15: Pretty clear to Ottawa that Brady Tkachuk wanted a change of scenery and he did not intend to re-sign with them next summer when he was eligible for an extension. So they engaged with a small handful of teams, all in American markets, but Brady Tkachuk had full control here with a full no movement clause. So he got to dictate in the end where he wanted to go. And it was very clear his preference was Florida. As you said, it is a divisional rival, but it's his brother. It makes sense of why he would want to go there. Now, from Florida's perspective, they view their window as wide open. After 1 year of missing the playoffs, they're going to come back with a vengeance, especially with Alexander Barkov now healthy. And their GM, Bill Zito, a lot of people around the league thought he was crazy for the haul he gave up for Matthew Tkachuk back in 2022. Well, that landed them two Stanley Cups and now Matthew's brother, Brady. So maybe it wasn't so crazy after all.
16: Well, I mean, now there's this one, Brady from Ottawa to Florida. So how likely is it that this trend of U.S. players on Canadian teams then returning to the States, how likely is that trend to be something that continues?
15: So I wouldn't call it a super trend just yet, but I will tell you that executives around the league are absolutely tracking this. Like from Ottawa's perspective, they did find it increasingly difficult to navigate things with Brady Tkachuk after Four Nations and especially after the Olympics when he went on that victory tour with Team USA. All the while, he was the captain for Canada's capital city, Ottawa. Like, that was very difficult. And there's other situations we're tracking just this summer. Like, Connor Hellebuyck, he made it clear that the status quo was not great for him in Winnipeg. They're taking calls on the goaltender. I can tell you that Florida is definitely checked in and was tracking that situation. A lot of people around the league are wondering about Austin Matthews' long-term future in Toronto. And it's not that these American players, Nicole, don't want to play in Canada. It's more so, I believe, that those bonds, whatever was formed at that 2026 Olympics, those are going to have long-standing ramifications in the NHL. And I think Brady Tkachuk, in a lot of ways, is just the first example.
1: Ooh. Brady Tkachuk heading to the Panthers. Ottawa made the playoffs, but lost in the first round each of the past two seasons. Brady Tkachuk is in the middle of a seven-year deal that carries an $8.2 million cap hit. SportsCenter All Night, ESPN Radio to the pitch. Group H action at the FIFA World Cup, Uruguay and Cape Verde, a 2-2 draw on Sunday. Cape Verde, third African team to avoid defeat in its first two FIFA World Cup games, the first in Senegal in 2002. Senegal wound up reaching the quarterfinals. Uruguay scored both of their goals late in the first half stoppage time, winds up at a 2-2 draw. None of the teams in Group H have qualified for the knockout stage. On the other side, none have been eliminated either. Spain on Sunday, a 4-0 win over Saudi Arabia. Lamine Yamal scores in the 10th minute. not quite 19 yet. Still a couple of months away from turning 19. Still 18, Spain's youngest scorer at the World Cup. Second youngest player to open the scoring at a FIFA World Cup match. And the youngest since Pelé for Brazil in 1958. Spain gets the win in match number two. ESPN analyst Craig Burley.
17: I think a little bit of an overreaction after the first game. Although it always put a little seed of doubt into what if they slip up again. And that's why Lamine Yamal played, because he'd missed a couple of months of the end of the season coming into this tournament with a really high-grade hamstring issue. So when you have a muscle injury, as everybody that's played sport knows, there's always that mental danger when you come back. So in an ideal world, I don't think Spain would have played him in this game, but because of the previous result, felt the need to put him in for the first 45 minutes. They did the job. That allowed them to take him off and rest him. So there was a risk, but when you have a player with his skill set, when you have a player, even as a teenager, that can change a game on the world stage like this, then when you have problems, you've got to get him in. But if he'd had any hamstring issues during this game, he potentially misses the rest of the World Cup. So it was risk-reward.
1: Spain with the win on Sunday, snapping a four-game winless streak at the World Cup dating back to 2022. 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Coming up, a game three. That's next. 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
2: Omaha.
1: Oklahoma took the opener at the best of three championship series when they beat North Carolina. Game two on ABC on Sunday.
3: Tucked in the third inning for three runs.
4: Another one driven to right. Thanks for coming. Home goes yard. It's 4-2 Carolina.
5: A Renaissance man goes rescue man with his ninth bomb of the year that traveled 414 feet at 109 miles an hour. As the 3-2 to Nicholson is lifted to left and it is deep. Did Cooper Nicholson go yard? For a two-run home run for Nicholson. 6-2 North Carolina.
1: Carl Ravitch with the call on ABC. North Carolina, a 6-2 win in game two, forcing a winner-take-all game three. That'll be Monday, 7 o'clock Eastern on ESPN. North Carolina with 11 straight wins following a loss this season. Longest active streak in D1. They've outscored their opponents 98-32. In those 11 games. This one important. Their backs were to the wall on Sunday, and they beat Oklahoma. Our analysts, Tyler Wilson and Danny Graves.
6: They just kept trying to put pressure on this defense. They had some unbelievable at-bats. We've talked about it. All the pitches that they made this pitching staff throw, just the two guys alone. How many pitches did you say?
7: 45.
6: 45 pitches just against two guys, and that's unheard of because usually it's 100-120 pitches a game. Half of those were to two guys. So when this is what they've done all year, though. They've made the opposing pitchers work. They've gotten them out of there early. And we know that this bullpen for Oklahoma

0: hasn't pitched a whole lot in the postseason, so got to the bullpen and made good things happen.
1: Exactly, and I think on the pitching mound, they did a great job where we talked about finishing batters, finishing innings. Coming into today, Oklahoma had only gone three up, three down, six times in the entire College World Series. Today, they did it four times. That just shows the way that they didn't let up on the gas. They get too fast out. Sometimes as a pitcher, you can let off a little bit, but the difference in being good versus being great is finding a way to get off the mound faster. Obviously, three of those were Caden Glauber. He's gotten all the love that he deserves, but they just did a great job of not letting up. They didn't leave the door open at all. They just continued to step on Oklahoma's throats when they had a chance.
2: And they come away with the win in game number two, forcing that winner-take-all game three. Eight of the previous 12 teams to force a game three went on to win the title. North Carolina picking up its 54th win of the season, matching 2006 and 2008 for the third most in program history. 36th time this season they've allowed three runs or fewer, matching Auburn for the most in D1 this season. As for Oklahoma, three of the first four hitters reached base, then the hitters went 2-for-27 the rest of the game. Game three, we'll have a winner, a champion in college baseball, Monday, 7 o'clock Eastern on ESPN. From college to the pros, Orioles putting up some numbers on Sunday.
3: To manage his team. Alonso drives this right field and deep. Tucker is back. He's at the track. And that baby is gone. Pete Alonso with an Earl Weaver special. And the Orioles have put up a 10 spot here at Chavez Ravine.
2: Earl Weaver special, one of those three-run homers. As the Orioles go on to a 12-1 rout of the Dodgers, WBAL, Orioles' largest win this season. Most runs ever scored against the Dodgers. They've met 31 times all time, regular and postseason. For the Dodgers, first time in 40 days losing back-to-back games. Dodgers offense, 2-for-5 with a run scored in the first inning. 3-for-27 with no runs the rest of the game. Orioles take it 12-1. Cardinals putting up double digits, as did the Royals. So this one got interesting.
4: Through that call, the invitation of that call.
5: Here's a long drive. Deep left center field. That might go, and it's a goner. Herrera hits a three-run homer. The Cardinals have a 12-7 lead in the fifth inning. And it was a two-out walk that got things started. A walk to Church, a hit by Weatherholt, and Herrera crushing his 10th home run of the year.
2: Walk to Church, good way to start your Sunday. Cardinals wind up hanging on for the 12-10 win over Kansas City. Cardinals Radio Network with the call. Season high for St. Louis in runs and hits. They had 16 hits to go with the dozen runs. They snap a three-game losing streak. Cardinals top three hitters combined to go 9-for-15 with 8 runs scored and 7 RBI. Royals, meanwhile, have a three-game win streak come to an end. Angels and Athletics, we had some defense in this one.
6: Fly ball right field angle deep in the corner. Thomas back right to the wall. Leaping at the wall. He made an unbelievable catch. Colby Thomas went draping himself at the top of the barrier in right. Right at the A's bullpen, and then leaping and climbing over the wall, Denzel Clark-like.
2: That was the good news for the Athletics, but for the Angels.
7: Siri not going. The pitch. Neto swings at this one. Lifts a high fly ball that's carrying deep out into left field. It's out of here. Zach Neto connects his second home run in this series, and the Angels are on top. It's 9-7.
2: Also his 17th homer of the season. 9-7 the final. Angels get the win. Angels Radio AM 830. Talk 650 KSTE with the calls. Pirates going yard against Colorado.
8: Games for the Pirates. Swing high fly ball. Deep right field. Freeman turns around, and this one's way out of here. Above the walkways in right field in the second deck. One of the longest home runs you'll see in this ballpark. Brian Reynolds hits a three-run shot to put the game away for the Pirates. They're up 8-1 here in the seventh. Estimated 433. I think it's 50 feet farther than that. I mean, that was 460-plus, I think.
2: 93-7, the fan. Pirates beat the Rockies 8-6. Coming out on top in New York, that's next. 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
11: 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McCarthy. Minnesota knows that there's going to be noise around this battle. They're comfortable letting that play out.
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17: Here is your latest Middle Tennessee weather. Showers and thunderstorms are likely before early afternoon, with a high near 85. South-southwest wind around 10 miles per hour, gusting to 25. Chance of rain is 90%. Tonight, a slight chance of showers, mostly cloudy, low around 65. Tuesday will be mostly sunny with a high near 84. 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
22: Bathed in shadow here at Historic Synagogue. Sorry, bathed in sunshine here at Historic Synagogue. This putt on the way up the hill. Left of the hole, turning back to the right. This has a chance. It's going to get to within a foot of the hole. And a fist pump from Wyndham Clark. He'll wait to tap that in, I would imagine. But he's going to win the U.S. Open. As Wyndham Clark puts his ball down, we're a long way from L.A. But the same thing happened there that happened here in New York as Wyndham Clark wins his second U.S. Open. A hug for Big Wave Dave and some high fives. He has won over this New York crowd, and he's won his second U.S. Open.
2: Wyndham Clark coming out on top, where he was all weekend. Led the tournament, the U.S. Open, after all 4 days. A year ago, Wyndham Clark had to apologize after he smashed the lockers at Oakmont after he missed the cut at the U.S. Open. 121-year-old lockers in that clubhouse that were smashed. Clark becoming, though, the ninth wire-to-wire winner of the U.S. Open, closed with a round of 3 over 73. His sizable lead on Sunday would shrink to a stroke during Sunday's final round, but Sam Burns just missed a couple of putts on 17 and 18, and Clark was able to take control, hangs on to win by one.
0: It was max stress. You know, I'd say early in the week, kind of the first 2 days, I was really calm and very confident. Yesterday, kind of bogeying the last hole really left a sour taste in my mouth. And then starting off today, man, things were just going not in my direction. But I fought hard and fortunately had a comfortable lead. And then I got into a decent groove and felt a little more comfortable in the back nine. And, you know, it was pretty awesome to pull through and definitely have a short putt on the last hole.
1: I thought one of the coolest things I saw today was your dad showing up there, jumped on a red eye, landed like 6 o'clock this morning, was there to greet you coming off the 18th green.
0: Yeah, I mean, I was completely shocked, to be honest. I didn't know all the people that are here in this room with me right now were going to be here. And then to turn around and see my dad, and especially on Father's Day, for him to be here is amazing. And he's never really gotten to see me win in person, so this is very nice, and I can't wait to celebrate with him.
1: Well, speaking of emotions, Wyndham, it's been quite a journey for you. We go back to Oakmont and how that ended there and to where you are now and the golf that you've played in between. How would you describe that journey over the last 365-plus days?
0: Man, I'd say probably the first month or 2 months after Oakmont last year were definitely a dark place for me, and it was, it was really challenging, and I haven't stopped hearing about it for over, you know, a year, and to be here now, you know, with redemption and winning the U.S. Open versus last year, I was, you know, tabloids for something worse. So it's amazing to be where I'm at. I'm super blessed. I have an amazing team that helped me get here. And, you know, the great thing is I learned a lot what happened last time I won and where I got in the world, and maybe things got a little out of whack perspective-wise. I think in 23, I don't know if I took it for granted, but I thought maybe I'd win a lot more right away. And I didn't. And so now winning this, I'm really going to enjoy this and soak it in and realize, man, I've done something that not many people have done, and it's a dream come true.
2: Wyndham Clark winning, despite many of the fans in New York rooting for anybody but Wyndham Clark. But he comes away with the one-shot win, his second U.S. Open title. Speaking of guys who swing sticks for a living, hockey news this weekend, the Ottawa Senators trading captain Brady Tkachuk to the Florida Panthers, who already have his brother Matthew. The trade, announced by both clubs, includes Ottawa landing both of Florida's first-round picks in Friday's draft, the number 9 pick and the number 25 selection as well. Bit of a shocking move for the NHL, although not entirely shocking, says ESPN senior writer Greg Wyshynski.
21: There was some smoke there insofar as him wanting to move to an American market. That it's the Florida Panthers that they're actually uniting the Tkachuk brothers, I think is a bit of a surprise. There were other teams that were rumored to be in on him that he was interested in going to, including the Stanley Cup champion Carolina Hurricanes, including the Vegas Golden Knights. But, you know, this makes a lot of sense.
2: And as for the Panthers' window with this move?
21: They're loaded. I mean, they're still the same team that won the Cup 2 years ago. It's just that injuries and the amount of miles on their tires finally caught up to them this year. They lost their captain and their most important player, Alexander Barkov, to a preseason injury. Matthew Tkachuk missed just over half the season with injuries. So, you know, the rest of the roster is still pretty much what we remember from that run to the Cup and the back-to-back Cups. So the rich are getting richer here. I mean, he's going to move right into their top six. I think what's great about him, Brady, is that he's going to play on their second line most likely as Matthew takes top line. That's going to take a lot of pressure off him.
2: Ottawa made the playoffs but lost in the first round each of the last two seasons. And now Brady Tkachuk lands in Florida with the Panthers. SportsCenter all night, ESPN Radio on the pitch, FIFA World Cup action. Group H and Group G on Sunday. Group H seeing Spain finally getting in the win column. A 4-0 win over Saudi Arabia as they bounce back from their loss first time out. ESPN analyst Alex Kirkland.
23: It was completely different. Of course, it's not all about the return of Lamine Yamal, but a lot of it is about Lamine because he does make a difference. He makes a difference how the way the team play, the way that opponents approach it. Right from the off, you could see just how desperate Lamine was to make an impact on this tournament. De La Fuente has said they've had to kind of hold him back and kind of restrain him because he's been so keen to get going. He got his first touch, I think, 30 seconds into the game. There was a cross. There was a shot. It almost seemed like he was sort of trying too hard to make things happen. And then he scored. Mm. And once that opening goal came, we knew that would be key, the goal coming early. All that tension, all that pressure, you know, all that criticism from earlier in the week, it just kind of vanished. And after that, it was very, very easy. And Spain was so good in those first 25 minutes. Like you say, went 3-0 up. It was game over. Lamine only played the first half. De La Fuente said afterwards he could have played more. The idea initially was sort of 55 or 60 minutes. He didn't need to. You know, 45 minutes and it was done and they could rest him for the next one.
2: Spain snapping a four-game winless streak at the World Cup, extending unbeaten streaks in all competitions to 32, the team's longest unbeaten run since 2007. In Group G, Egypt a 3-1 win over New Zealand. Egypt leads Group G with 4 points. Simplest scenario to clinch a spot of the knockout stage is a win in its final group stage game against Iran. Egypt's first ever win at the FIFA World Cup. New Zealand, second most World Cup matches without a win. Only Honduras has more without a win in the tournament. The other matchup in Group G on Sunday, Belgium and Iran played to a 0-0 draw. Belgium could wind up being an opponent for the U.S. come the knockout round. ESPN analyst Craig Burley.
3: There's a lot of older guys in the Belgium squad. I know a little bit about that, you know, being a bit older. Kevin De Bruyne.
4: Seasoned.
5: Vintage.
3: Experienced.
4: There you go.
3: Romelu Lukaku playing in Napoli. Played 7 games this season. Looks a little chunkier than he was. So this Belgium side, I'm trying to be nice, this Belgium side is, it's got some good players. But if the US faced them in the bracket, I wouldn't be totally worried. Now, Belgium beat the US 5-2 in March here in the States. I can see you looking, you're saying, I'm worried. Don't be worried about it. Half the US men's national team were not playing.
4: Okay.
5: Right.
3: So this team has changed. The US are flourishing at the World Cup. You may have noticed. They've won 2 games. They're playing well. They're flamboyant, super confident. Belgium is not. They drew Egypt, didn't play well. They drew with Iran today, did not play well. They're getting old. I would fancy the US to beat Belgium, if indeed it is Belgium that comes their way.
2: See how the brackets come out for the knockout stage once we get through group play. Belgium, though, and Iran, a 0-0 draw on Sunday. SportsCenter all night, ESPN Radio. Back to the diamond, the Sunday night baseball game, Phillies and Mets.
6: The 1-0 is hammered right field. That one back on its way. And it is gone into the second deck. Kyle Schwarber unloads number 29. And just like that, the Phillies have a 5-0 lead. He just does not stop hitting homers. The 3-1. Swing and a drive. Right field. That one back on its way. And it's out of here. Over the high wall in right for Bryce Harper. Home run number 17. He was not fooled. And it is 6-1 Phillies.
2: Phillies putting the offense up against the Mets. Getting some pretty good work on the mound as well.
6: 0-2. Right there, frozen. He got him with a fastball at 95. And Bichette was hunching on the sweeper. I don't think there's any question. And he stood still as the heater just clipped the outside corner for Zach Wheeler's strikeout number 7.
2: Buchshabi calling it here on ESPN Radio. Phillies, a 6-2 win over the Mets. Kyle Schwarber, 1-for-3 with the home run. Phillies' 6th straight home series win against the Mets. Bryce Harper with his 17th home run. And Zach Wheeler goes to 7-1 with the win. You heard the game here on ESPN Radio.
6: Jay, thanks so much. The Phillies win it here on Sunday Night Baseball. Take 2 of 3 from the Mets. And Doug, I don't know where you start. I guess we'll start with Kyle Schwarber, who had 3 homers in the game yesterday and then a big 3-run homer in the game here tonight.
24: Yeah, I mean, Kyle Schwarber has just, you know, elevated his game in these recent times. We know that he gets streaky in the power game and then they come in bunches. But he's also just staying in there so well against left-handed pitching. And this is a pitch up and in. He just sort of stays inside it and just whacks it, all of a sudden it's in the upper deck, and that's three runs. And what changes for the Phillies is all of a sudden they go 2-0, 5-0, have the space, have Zach Wheeler on the mound. That's the combination they're looking for. Get the runs, have the pitchers hold it down, and then you have a little room to breathe if anything goes awry, and tonight it did not. Their bullpen did a great job.
5: Yeah, what are you seeing from Zach Wheeler?
24: Yeah, Wheeler looked fantastic. You know, a little blip in the sixth inning with the walks, but overall it's him. It's the power game. It's out of the middle of the zone. It's here, hit me. He's got multiple pitches that go complete opposite directions and command of all of them. And that's exactly the Phillies ace they're looking for. And then you have Sanchez behind him. That is a nightmare in any series. Certainly if you're thinking playoffs, short series, those two, good luck.
5: And what's your thought in terms of the Mets and the likelihood that they could put together some type of a run?
24: They just don't have the starting pitching right now. The Phillies recovered because of starters. You know, David Peterson is still trying to figure it out. He found it, but then it was already five runs down. And, you know, they just can't work like that successfully. It's a lot of pressure on your offense. And the starters just going to have to show up and get healthy.
5: Dougie, good stuff. For Doug Glanville, I'm John Shambi right here on your home for the 2026 Home Run Derby and All-Star Game, ESPN Radio and the ESPN app. Now we send it back to Jay Reynolds in the studio.
2: Oh, it was good to hear your voice, Boog. Well done, Phillies, with the win over the Mets, who come up short there. Yankees also coming up short on Sunday against the Reds.
5: Deals the 3-1 pitch, and Stevenson hammers it high and deep to left center field. It is way back, and it is gone into the Reds' bullpen. A three-run blast for Tyler Stevenson, and Rodriguez made a mistake on the inner half, and Tyler made him pay.
2: 700 WLW Reds, a 4-1 win over the Yankees. Chase Burns, five innings, gave up a run, 12th consecutive start with two runs or fewer allowed. Reds improving to 7-2 against the Yankees since the start of 2024. Yankees 0-22 over the last two games with runners in scoring position. 0-9 on Sunday. Tigers and White Sox went 10.
5: The 0-1, Vierling loops it into shallow right. It is sinking. Montgomery charges, dives, and he cannot come up with it. Riley Green scores, and Matt Vierling, he walks it off with a base hit into right field, and the Tigers sweep away the White Sox.
2: Tigers get the win, 5-4 in 10 innings, first win in extra innings this season. They're now 1-5. They enter the day one of two teams without an extra inning win, along with the Dodgers. Tigers complete the series sweep, second series sweep this month. Twins double up the Diamondbacks.
6: 1-0 pitch, ground ball, right side, pass Marte, tie game. Bell rounding second base. He's on his way to third base. The throw from Carroll hits Bell, kicks away off the dugout, and Bell is now going to come home. The ball is out of play, and the Twins are going to have the lead. It is 3-2 here in the seventh inning.
2: Treasure Island Baseball Network, it's a 4-2 win for the Twins over the Diamondbacks. Minnesota now 6-1. Over the last seven, Rangers eke out a win against the Padres.
7: Well, they're going to credit Lopez with a sacrifice and charge. And Aaron Langford tees off down the left field line. If it's fair, it's gone. It's out of here. Second decker to left. Wyatt Langford gets the Rangers on the board with a three-run bomb. It's 3-0 Texas.
2: They hold on for a 4-3 win over the Padres, who had runners on first and second with no outs in the top of the ninth, and they wind up losing by one. Rangers' sixth straight win in rubber games of series, 105-3. The fans. Speaking of series, it's going three. That's next. SportsCenter all night at ESPN Radio.
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34: 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Oh, Windhorst, you've never sounded sexier. Whisper that sweet sexiness into my ears. Windy's going to be so creeped out.
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1: 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North Carolina bouncing back from a Game 1 loss in Omaha and from strikeouts for the first six outs of Game 2 to avoid a championship sweep at the Men's College World Series. They beat Oklahoma 6-2 in Game 2 to force a winner-take-all Game 3 on Monday. North Carolina's Eric Paulson with our Chris Budden.
2: Eric Paulson, congratulations as you wave up to Mom up in the crowd. I want to start at the beginning of the game. You guys started with six straight strikeouts. How were you guys able to finally square up some ABs?
3: Yeah, you know, just it's the name of the game, you know, sticking with your approach. You know, we stuck with the approach early. You know, he beat us early, but we just kept with it. And, you know, good things happen when you stick to your approach.
2: Good things happen when Caden Glauber comes into the game 29-0 when he pitches. What's the confidence like when you build a lead and you guys are able to hand the ball to him?
3: I mean, we're going to win when he comes in. That's the confidence. He's so good. His poise is awesome. He really is. He really is really, really fun to play behind.
2: That first hit you had, you get to first base and you look up at your mom. What were the emotions like today on Father's Day, your first without him?
3: Yeah, you know, definitely a tough day, but you know, I'm so happy. My mom, my grandma actually came, my dad's mom. She's up in the crowd, and you know, it was really, really good to have him here. And all the dads on UNC, I got to give a shout out to them. They were wearing Paulson 44 pins today. So, you know, they're awesome. You know, this is really such a family. I love this team so much.
2: I know your dad wanted to see you in this uniform. You're now one win away from holding a trophy in this uniform. How would you describe the emotions heading into tomorrow?
3: Definitely emotional. You know, I wish he was here with me, but, you know, I'm going to hold him with me every day and, you know, go win a national championship tomorrow.
2: Congratulations. We'll see you then.
3: Thank you so much.
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4: 2-2 to Yordan.
5: And that's smoked deep to right center field. And you can kiss that one goodbye. Number 25 for Yordan. 1-0 Astros.
1: It would be a 2-1 win over the Guardians. Houston winning three straight series for the first time this season. KBME with the call. Brewers avoiding a series sweep with the Braves.
6: The pitch. A drive to left. This is high. This is deep. It is gone. William Contreras. A three-run blast. It is 8-1 Milwaukee. And the Brewers are all over Bryce Elder and the Braves here in this series finale.
1: 620 WTMJ. Brewers a 9-4 win to avoid the sweep and end a three-game losing streak. Brewers scoring eight of the nine runs in the second inning. Marlins edge the Giants 2-1. Marlins eight-game home win streak, longest active in Major League Baseball, their longest since 2009 when they had eight straight. SportsCenter All Night, ESPN Radio. As for the top sounds from Father's Day, was it all baseball? We bring in Nick DeLuca.
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8: All right, Jay, from the diamond to the green to the hardwoods, some strong Sunday top sound. Start in Tampa with the Rays and the Nats. Tampa trailing in the seventh until Johnny DeLuca flipped the scoreboard on 620 WDAE.
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10: Breaking ball, hit in the air to deep left field. This one's on its way, and not only do the Rays catch the Nationals, they pass him. A two-run homer for DeLuca, and the Rays have a 4-3 lead.
0: Four.
8: In Detroit, Tigers trying to sweep the White Sox took 10, but Matt Vierling found the game winner on 97-1, the ticket.
11: The 0-1, Vierling loops it into shallow right. It is sinking. Montgomery charges, dives, and he cannot come up with it. Riley Green scores, and Matt Vierling, he walks it off with a base hit into right field, and the Tigers sweep away the White Sox.
0: Number three.
8: Jay on Long Island, a wire-to-wire win for Wyndham Clark. He captures the crown at the U.S. Open again on SiriusXM's PGA Tour Radio.
4: As Wyndham Clark puts his ball down, we're a long way from L.A. But the same thing happened there that happened here in New York as Wyndham Clark wins his second U.S. Open. A hug for Big Wave Dave. And some high fives. He has won over this New York crowd, and he's won his second U.S. Open.
0: Number two.
8: Back to baseball. Robbery in Sacramento. Joe Adell giving one a ride. Colby Thomas taking it away on Talk 650 KSTE.
11: Fly ball right field angle deep in the corner. Thomas back right to the wall. Leaping at the wall. He made an unbelievable catch. Colby Thomas went draping himself at the top of the barrier in right at the ace bullpen, and then leaping and climbing over the wall, Denzel Clark-like.
0: Number one.
8: And our top sound from the W, the Sparks in Liberty, down to the wire, Neka Ogwumike beating the buzzer on ESPN.
5: Two-point game, 8 seconds to go. Here is Wheeler up the floor. Wheeler with three. Wheeler gives it up. Ogwumike for the win. You bet! You bet! What a fitting finish to the 30th anniversary game. L.A. with the walk-off win.
1: What a night in L.A. for the WNBA. Ogwumike, third go-ahead shot in the final 5 seconds of a game during her time with the Spark. Nick DeLuca had the home run from Johnny DeLuca, no relation. And, of course, Brian Reynolds, no relation. A home run in the Pirates win on Sunday as well. SportsCenter All Night continues. 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
1: We've got a wire-to-wire winner at the U.S. Open.
2: Left of the hole, turning back to the right. This has a chance. It's going to get to within a foot of the hole. He'll wait to tap that in, I would imagine, but he's going to win the U.S. Open.
1: The Tar Heels look to force a Game 3 in the College World Series.
3: Another one driven to right. Thanks for playing. Hole in Hall's yard. It's 4-2.
1: Brothers reunite on the ice in the Sunshine State.
4: There were other teams that were rumored to be in on him that he was interested in going to, including the Stanley Cup champion Carolina Hurricanes, including the Vegas Golden Knights. But, you know, this makes a lot of sense.
1: Plus, all the action from a full Sunday slate in the majors.
5: The pitch, a drive to left. This is high, tis deep, it is gone. William Contreras, a three-run blast. It is 8-1 Milwaukee.
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6: 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A dramatic finish to mark the three-decade mark. That's on the way. But speaking of drama, Shinnecock Hills this weekend. Wyndham Clark can't really put the label of fan favorite on him, but one label he did have, leader. Leader after round one at the U.S. Open. Leader after round two. Leader after round three. In fact, he took a six-shot lead into Sunday, wound up shooting a 3-over-73, but good enough.
7: Bathed in shadow here at historic Shinnecock. Sorry, bathed in sunshine here at historic Shinnecock. This putt on the way up the hill. Left of the hole, turning back to the right. This has a chance. It's going to get to within a foot of the hole. And a fist pump from Wyndham Clark. He'll wait to tap that in, I would imagine. But he's going to win the U.S. Open. As Wyndham Clark puts his ball down, we're a long way from L.A. But the same thing happened there that happened here in New York as Wyndham Clark wins his second U.S. Open. A hug for Big Wave Dave and some high fives. He has won over this New York crowd, and he's won his second U.S. Open.
6: Sirius XM PGA Tour Radio won over the New York crowd. Hold that thought. But yes, he earns his second U.S. Open title, 4 under par for the week, led outright after all four rounds, the fifth wire-to-wire U.S. Open champ in the last 50 years. The last to do it since Martin Kaymer in 2014. Wyndham Clark gets his second career major win, also won the 23 Open. He picks up this one with his dad in attendance.
8: He's never been there to see me win. Not only that, to finally have him there for a win is amazing, but especially on Father's Day. And I know in 23, it was obviously a great Father's Day present for him, but I know he wanted to be here in person. And so for him to surprise me was amazing. And so I can't wait to spend more time with my dad tonight and celebrating this, because it's not just my win. It's my, you know, it's my team. It's John Ellis who helped get me here. It's Big Wave. It's my agent. It's my swing coaches, my trainers, and then obviously my family. So there's a lot of people behind me, so I was happy that he could be here.
6: Wyndham Clark was +3 in the final round on Sunday, tying the highest score to par in the final round by a U.S. champ over the last 40 years, Lucas Glover in 2009 and Graham McDowell in 2010. Wyndham Clark winds up with a one-shot win over Sam Burns. Burns trailed by 7 entering the final round, would have matched the largest 54-hole comeback in U.S. Open history, but falls a shot short. He finishes in second place by himself. Scottie Scheffler finishes at even par, fails to complete the career Grand Slam in his first attempt to do so. Scheffler played the final round with Wyndham Clark, and it was clear to Scheffler who the crowd was pulling for.
9: I mean, the crowd was tough today. I mean, New Yorkers, they're tough people. There was a good turnout from the fans. You know, they you like seeing the fans cheer for you. I think sometimes it can get a little too much when, you know, balls are kind of going off greens and you start hearing cheers, that felt a bit much to me. But at the end of the day, you know, I can't control fan behavior. It's being in the arena is not for everybody. You know, there's been crowds that have been for me in my career. There's been crowds that have been significantly against me in my career. You know, I think of Port Rush was a scenario for me where, you know, Rory's in his hometown, or not his hometown, he's in Ireland and not far from where he grew up, and crowds can be tough, and being in the arena is not for everybody. And, you know, I think it shows a lot about Wyndham, how he handled not only this golf course, but I think the crowd today as well, and is a, you know, well-deserving champion.
6: Wyndham Clark even heard folks rooting for his ball to find a sand trap.
8: I was kind of making jokes about it with Dave, where if we heard someone cheer for me, I go, oh, there's one person that likes me, you know? So we would kind of make jokes and make it maybe a little lighthearted. But it's tough, man. I've played now a Presidents Cup and a Ryder Cup on foreign soil, and it kind of had that atmosphere a little bit. I also got good prep last week in Canada. You know, they were pretty harsh on me the last day. And so I think that all of that combined kind of led to this moment where, all right, I've been in this position. It sucks being the underdog or getting rooted against, but I could pull through, and there's nothing like winning kind of an away game, if you will.
6: Certainly a roller coaster of emotions with the crowd, with the weather that we saw, the wind blowing quite a bit on Long Island over the weekend. ESPN analyst Andy North.
10: The good thing is that no one ever got tied with Wyndham. He always was able to keep his lead, and he's had that lead since Thursday afternoon. I think it was really important, the 16th hole. It got to one shot ahead of Sam Burns at that point in time. He hit a poor shot off the tee into the left fescue and had really a poor lie. He ended up playing a fantastic shot to carry some fairway bunkers just barely and get it back in the fairway, and that set up his third shot onto the green, then made a huge, huge long birdie putt to get that two-shot swing back with two holes to play.
11: Wyndham admitted that after the win, he didn't play well the last few days, but how was he able to fight through those struggles and find a way to come away with the win?
10: Well, I think, you know, basically that's the U.S. Open in a nutshell. You aren't going to play great the whole time. He was fantastic the first couple of days. The last 2 days, he wasn't quite as good as ball striking, but was able to go ahead and save a bunch of pars when he needed to save them and got it done.
11: Where does he sort of rank amongst the current best in golf at this point?
10: Well, you look at what he's done the last month. He's won twice. He's got a third place at Memorial and 11th last week. He's playing some exceptional golf. I think having the experience of winning the first U.S. Open really helped him on the last nine coming down the stretch today.
6: ESPN analyst Andy North, a two-time U.S. Open winner, just like Wyndham Clark, picked up the win on Sunday, 4-under par for the week. Sam Burns, 3-under par for the week. Tom Kim, 1-under. Three shots back at the end. Those were the only three players below par at Shinnecock Hills. SportsCenter All Night, ESPN Radio. It's 30 seasons for the WNBA. Back in 1997, the inaugural game, L.A. Sparks, New York Liberty. Liberty won that initial game, and Sunday those two teams met in L.A. The Liberty had a 17-point lead in the third quarter, but that was in the third. Closing seconds, the lead was down to two, and L.A. had the ball.
12: Two-point game, 8 seconds to go. Here is Wheeler up the floor. Wheeler with three. Wheeler gives it up. Ogumike for the win. You bet! You bet! What a fitting finish to the 30th anniversary game. L.A. with the walk-off win.
6: Ryan Rucco on ESPN, 98-97. Sparks get the win. Neko Ogumike finishes with 24 points, 11 of 18 shooting, 6 rebounds. But the big one was the game-winning three at the buzzer. Scored 12 of the Sparks' 14 points in clutch time. And after that game-winning shot, she spoke with our Angel Gray.
13: Neko, the largest comeback that you guys have had this season. Leslie Jones just said you were in the clutch. Describe the connection between you and Erica Wheeler in that final play.
14: Me and Ian, we've been playing for a while now. You know, everywhere I go, she always seems to find me, whether it's on a team or even if it's on the court. And she stays in my ear. She stays in my ear. And, you know, in the beginning, I didn't start off too well. My teammates did a really good job of telling me just to continue to be aggressive. So I'm grateful that
15: I was able to continue to do that for 40 minutes.
13: And as we were able to celebrate the 30th anniversary of this very game, well, the results changed with you guys winning this one. How does it feel collectively on how you guys were able to rebound in the second half?
15: That was a point of emphasis for us. We wanted to make sure that we got as many possessions as we could. And so we wanted to go out there and be aggressive, but also, you know, they came out hot. JJ was really hitting shots, but, you know, we can't be spread out and not get more possessions. I think we did a really good job of trying to secure those possessions and turning it into transition points, which really helped us in the end.
13: Congrats on the win, but overall, just this big picture moment of just how this game is growing, the fans that are here, what does it feel like to have this type of celebration and create your own history on this day?
15: It feels really good. I've been with the Sparks for so long. I'm so sorry. It's emotional seeing all of these legends in the building, people that didn't get paid their value, and they're still coming here and supporting us. I'm so grateful.
6: Nneka Agumake, a 152nd 20-point game as the Sparks beat the Liberty 98-97 after trailing by as many as 17 in the third quarter. For the Liberty, they had six players in double figures. 25 points on contested shots in the first half, but they wind up losing by one in L.A. SportsCenter All Night, ESPN Radio. Sunday, June 21st, means summer's officially upon us. So that, of course, means hockey news. Big one this weekend. Ottawa Senators trading captain Brady Tkachuk to the Florida Panthers, linking him up with his brother Matthew. ESPN insider Emily Kaplan.
16: Pretty clear to Ottawa that Brady Tkachuk wanted a change of scenery, and he did not intend to re-sign with them next summer when he was eligible for an extension. So they engaged with a small handful of teams, all in American markets, but Brady Tkachuk had full control here with a full no-movement clause, so he got to dictate in the end where he wanted to go, and it was very clear his preference was Florida. As you said, it is a divisional rival, but it's his brother. It makes sense of why he would want to go there. Now, from Florida's perspective, they view their window as wide open. After 1 year of missing the playoffs, they're going to come back with a vengeance, especially with Alexander Barkov now healthy. And their GM, Bill Zito, a lot of people around the league thought he was crazy for the haul he gave up for Matthew Tkachuk back in 2022. Well, that landed them two Stanley Cups and now Matthew's brother, Brady. So maybe it wasn't so crazy after all.
17: Well, I mean, now there's this one, Brady from Ottawa to Florida. So how likely is it that this trend of U.S. players on Canadian teams then returning to the States, how likely is that trend to be something that continues?
16: So I wouldn't call it a super trend just yet, but I will tell you that executives around the league are absolutely tracking this. Like, from Ottawa's perspective, they did find it increasingly difficult to navigate things with Brady Tkachuk after Four Nations and especially after the Olympics when he went on that victory tour with Team USA. All the while, he was the captain for Canada's capital city, Ottawa. Like, that was very difficult. And there's other situations we're tracking just this summer. Like, Connor Hellebuyck, he made it clear that the status quo was not great for him in Winnipeg. They're taking calls on the goaltender. I can tell you that Florida is definitely checked in and was tracking that situation. A lot of people around the league are wondering about Austin Matthews' long-term future in Toronto. And it's not that these American players, Nicole, don't want to play in Canada. It's more so, I believe, that those bonds, whatever was formed at that 2026 Olympics, those are going to have long-standing ramifications in the NHL. And I think Brady Tkachuk, in a lot of ways, is just the first example.
6: Ooh. Brady Tkachuk heading to the Panthers. Ottawa made the playoffs, but lost in the first round each of the past two seasons. Brady Tkachuk is in the middle of a seven-year deal that carries an $8.2 million cap hit. SportsCenter All Night, ESPN Radio, to the pitch. Group H action at the FIFA World Cup. Uruguay and Cape Verde, a 2-2 draw on Sunday. Cape Verde, third African team to avoid defeat in its first two FIFA World Cup games. The first in Senegal in 2002. Senegal wound up reaching the quarterfinals. Uruguay scored both of their goals late in the first half stoppage time, winds up at a 2-2 draw. None of the teams in Group H have qualified for the knockout stage. On the other side, none have been eliminated either. Spain on Sunday, a 4-0 win over Saudi Arabia. Lamine Yamal scores in the 10th minute. Not quite 19 yet. Still a couple of months away from turning 19. Still 18, Spain's youngest scorer at the World Cup. Second youngest player to opened the scoring in a FIFA World Cup match and the youngest since Pele for Brazil in 1958. Spain gets the win in match number two. ESPN analyst Craig Burley.
18: I think a little bit of an overreaction after the first game. Although it always put a little seed of doubt into what if they slip up again. And that's why Lamine Yamal played, because he'd missed a couple of months of the end of the season coming into this tournament with a really high-grade hamstring issue. So when you have a muscle injury, as everybody that's played sport knows, there's always that mental danger when you come back. So in an ideal world, I don't think Spain would have played him in this game, but because of the previous result, felt the need to put him in for the first 45 minutes. They did the job. That allowed them to take him off and rest him. So there was a risk. But when you have a player with his skill set, when you have a player, even as a teenager, that can change a game on the world stage like this, then when you have problems, you've got to get him in. But if he'd had any hamstring issues during this game, he potentially misses the rest of the World Cup. So it was risk-reward.
6: Spain with the win on Sunday, snapping a four-game winless streak at the World Cup dating back to 2022. 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Coming up, a game three. That's next. SportsCenter All Night continues. It's ESPN Radio.
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11: Oklahoma
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12: Tucked in the third inning for 3 runs.
13: Another one driven to right. Thanks for Bud. Over home goes yard. It's 4-2 Carolina.
12: A Renaissance man goes rescue man with his 9th bomb of the year. That traveled 414 feet at 109 miles an hour. As the 3-2 to Nicholson is lifted to left and it is deep. Did Cooper Nicholson go yard? Bang on the wall and it goes over for a 2-run home run for Nicholson. 6-2 North Carolina.
10: Carl Ravage with the call on ABC. North Carolina, a 6-2 win in Game 2. Forcing a winner-take-all Game 3. That'll be Monday, 7 o'clock Eastern on ESPN. North Carolina with 11 straight wins following a loss this season. Longest active streak in D1. They've outscored their opponents 98-32 in those 11 games. This one important. Their backs were to the wall on Sunday, and they beat Oklahoma. Our analysts Tyler Wilson and Danny Graves.
14: They just kept like trying to put pressure on this defense. They had some unbelievable at-bats. We've talked about it. All the pitches that they made this pitching staff throw, just the 2 guys alone. How many pitches did you say?
15: 45.
14: 45 pitches just against 2 guys, and that's unheard of because usually it's 100, 120 pitches a game. Half of those were to 2 guys. So when this is what they've done all year, though. They've made the opposing pitchers work. They've gotten them out of there early. And we know that this bullpen for Oklahoma hasn't pitched a whole lot in the postseason. So got to the bullpen and made good things happen.
15: Exactly. And I think on the pitching mound, they did a great job where we talked about finishing batters, finishing innings. Coming into today, Oklahoma had only gone 3 up, 3 down, 6 times in the entire College World Series. Today they did it 4 times. That just shows the way that they didn't let up on the gas. They get too fast out. Sometimes as a pitcher, you can let off a little bit, but the difference in being good versus being great is finding a way to get off the mound faster. Obviously, 3 of those were Caden Glauber. He's gotten all the love that he deserves, but they just did a great job of not letting up. They didn't leave the door open at all. They just continued to step on Oklahoma.

0: throats when they had a chance.
1: And they come away with the win in game number two, forcing that winner-take-all game three. Eight of the previous 12 teams to force a game three went on to win the title. North Carolina picking up its 54th win of the season, matching 2006 and 2008 for the third most in program history. 36th time this season they've allowed three runs or fewer, matching Auburn for the most in D1 this season. As for Oklahoma, three of the first four hitters reached base, then the hitters went 2 for 27 the rest of the game. Game three, we'll have a winner, a champion in college baseball, Monday, 7 o'clock Eastern on ESPN. From college to the pros, Orioles putting up some numbers on Sunday.
2: To manage his team. Alonso drives this right field and deep. Tucker is back. He's at the track. And that baby is gone. Pete Alonso with an Earl Weaver special. And the Orioles have put up a 10 spot here at Chavez Ravine.
1: Earl Weaver special, one of those three-run homers. As the Orioles go on to a 12-1 rout of the Dodgers, WBAL, Orioles' largest win this season. Most runs ever scored against the Dodgers. They've met 31 times all time, regular and postseason. For the Dodgers, first time in 40 days losing back-to-back games. Dodgers offense, 2 for 5 with a run scored in the first inning, 3 for 27 with no runs the rest of the game. Orioles take it 12-1. Cardinals putting up double digits, as did the Royals. So this one got interesting.
3: Through that call, the invitation of that call.
4: Here's a long drive. Deep left center field. That might go, and it's a goner. Herrera hits a three-run homer. The Cardinals have a 12-7 lead in the fifth inning. And it was a two-out walk that got things started. A walk to Church, a hit by Weatherholt, and Herrera crushing his 10th home run of the year.
1: Walk to Church, good way to start your Sunday. Cardinals wind up hanging on for the 12-10 win over Kansas City. Cardinals Radio Network with the call. Season high for St. Louis in runs and hits. They had 16 hits to go with the dozen runs. They snap a three-game losing streak. Cardinals top three hitters combined to go 9 for 15 with 8 runs scored and 7 RBI. Royals, meanwhile, have a three-game win streak come to an end. Angels and Athletics. We had some defense in this one.
5: Fly ball right field angle deep in the corner. Thomas back right to the wall. Leaping at the wall. He made an unbelievable catch. Colby Thomas went draping himself at the top of the barrier in right. Right at the A's bullpen. And then leaping and climbing over the wall. Denzel Clark-like.
1: That was the good news for the Athletics. But for the Angels,
6: Siri not going. The pitch, Neto swings at this one, lifts a high fly ball that's carrying deep out into left field. It's out of here. Zach Neto connects his second home run in this series, and the Angels are on top. It's 9-7.
1: Also his 17th homer of the season. 9-7 the final. Angels get the win. Angels Radio AM 830, Talk 650 KSTE with the calls. Pirates going yard against Colorado.
7: Games for the Pirates. Swing high, fly ball, deep right field. Freeman turns around, and this one's way out of here. Above the walkways in right field in the second deck. One of the longest home runs you'll see in this ballpark. Brian Reynolds hits a three-run shot to put the game away for the Pirates. They're up 8-1 here in the seventh. Estimated 433. I think it's 50 feet farther than that. I mean, that was 460-plus, I think.
1: 93-7, the fan. Pirates beat the Rockies 8-6. Coming out on top in New York, that's next. 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
15: Here is your latest Middle Tennessee weather. Showers and thunderstorms are likely before early afternoon, with a high near 85. South-southwest wind around 10 miles per hour, gusting to 25. Chance of rain is 90%. Tonight, a slight chance of showers, mostly cloudy, low around 65. Tuesday will be mostly sunny with a high near 84. 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
16: Teague crushed it. Giancarlo Stanton and the American League with one swing has tied it up.
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1: North Carolina forces a Game 3 at the Men's College World Series. Brady Tkachuk traded from Ottawa to Florida. He and his brother Matthew now on the same Panthers team. Wired to wire on Long Island this weekend.
2: Bathed in shadow here at historic Shinnecock. Sorry, bathed in sunshine here at historic Shinnecock. This putt on the way up the hill. Left of the hole, turning back to the right. This has a chance. It's going to get to within a foot of the hole. And a fist pump from Wyndham Clark. He'll wait to tap that in, I would imagine. But he's going to win the U.S. Open. As Wyndham Clark puts his ball down, we're a long way from L.A. But the same thing happened there that happened here in New York as Wyndham Clark wins his second U.S. Open. A hug for Big Wave Dave and some high fives. He has won over this New York crowd, and he's won his second U.S. Open.
1: Wyndham Clark coming out on top where he was all weekend. Led the tournament, the U.S. Open, after all 4 days. A year ago, Wyndham Clark had to apologize after he smashed the lockers at Oakmont after he missed the cut at the U.S. Open. 121-year-old lockers in that clubhouse that were smashed. Clark becoming, though, the ninth wire-to-wire winner of the U.S. Open. Closed with a round of 3 over 73. His sizable lead on Sunday would shrink to a stroke during Sunday's final round, but Sam Burns just missed a couple of putts on 17 and 18, and Clark was able to take control, hangs on to win by one.
3: It was max stress. You know, I'd say early in the week, kind of the first 2 days, I was really calm and very confident. Yesterday, kind of bogeying the last hole, really left a sour taste in my mouth. And then starting off today, man, things were just going not in my direction, but fought hard and fortunately had a comfortable lead, and then I got into a decent groove and felt a little more comfortable in the back nine, and you know, it was pretty awesome to pull through and definitely have a short putt on the last hole.
4: I thought one of the coolest things I saw today was your dad showing up there, jumped on a red eye, landed like 6 o'clock this morning, was there to greet you coming off the 18th green.
3: Yeah, I mean, I was completely shocked, to be honest. I didn't know all the people that are here in this room with me right now were going to be here. And then to turn around and see my dad, and especially on Father's Day, for him to be here is amazing. And he's never really gotten to see me win in person, so this is very nice, and I can't wait to celebrate with him.
4: Well, speaking of emotions, Wyndham, it's been quite a journey for you. We go back to Oakmont and how that ended there and to where you are now and the golf that you've played in between. How would you describe that journey over the last 365-plus days?
3: Man, I'd say probably the first month or 2 months after Oakmont last year were definitely a dark place for me. And it was, it was really challenging. And I haven't stopped hearing about it for over, you know, a year. And to be here now, you know, with redemption and winning the U.S. Open versus last year, I was, you know, tabloids for something worse. So it's amazing to be where I'm at. I'm super blessed. I have an amazing team that helped me get here. And, you know, the great thing is I learned a lot what happened last time I won and where I got in the world, and maybe things got a little out of whack perspective-wise. I think in 23, I don't know if I took it for granted, but I thought maybe I'd win a lot more right away. And I didn't. And so now winning this, I'm really going to enjoy this and soak it in and realize, man, I've done something that not many people have done, and it's a dream come true.
1: Wyndham Clark winning, despite many of the fans in New York rooting for anybody but Wyndham Clark. But he comes away with the one-shot win, his second U.S. Open title. Speaking of guys who swing sticks for a living, hockey news this weekend, the Ottawa Senators trading captain Brady Tkachuk to the Florida Panthers, who already have his brother Matthew. The trade, announced by both clubs, includes Ottawa landing both of Florida's first-round picks in Friday's draft, the number 9 pick and the number 25 selection as well. Bit of a shocking move for the NHL, although not entirely shocking, says ESPN senior writer Greg Wyshynski.
5: there was some smoke there insofar as him wanting to move to an American market. That it's the Florida Panthers, that they're actually uniting the Kachuk brothers, I think is a bit of a surprise. There were other teams that were rumored to be in on him that he was interested in going to, including the Stanley Cup champion Carolina Hurricanes, including the Vegas Golden Knights. But, you know, this makes a lot of sense.
1: And as for the Panthers' window with this move?
5: They're loaded. I mean, they're still the same team that won the Cup 2 years ago. It's just that injuries and the amount of miles on their tires finally caught up to them this year. They lost their captain and their most important player, Alexander Barkov, to a preseason injury. Matthew Tkachuk missed just over half the season with injuries. So, you know, the rest of the roster is still pretty much what we remember from that run to the Cup and the back-to-back Cups. So the rich are getting richer here. I mean, he's going to move right into their top six. I think what's great about him, Brady, is that he's going to play on their second line most likely as Matthew takes the top line. That's going to take a lot of pressure off him.
1: Ottawa made the playoffs but lost in the first round each of the last two seasons. And now Brady Tkachuk lands in Florida with the Panthers. SportsCenter All Night, ESPN Radio on the pitch, FIFA World Cup action. Group H and Group G on Sunday. Group H seeing Spain finally getting in the win column. A 4-0 win over Saudi Arabia as they bounce back from their loss first time out. ESPN analyst Alex Kirkland.
6: It was completely different. Of course, it's not all about the return of Lamine Yamal, but a lot of it is about Lamine because he does make a difference. He makes a difference how the way the team play, the way that opponents approach it. Right from the off, you could see just how desperate Lamine was to make an impact on this tournament. De La Fuente has said they've had to kind of hold him back and kind of restrain him because he's been so keen to get going. He got his first touch, I think, 30 seconds into the game. There was a cross. There was a shot. It almost seemed like he was sort of trying too hard to make things happen. And then he scored. Mm. And once that opening goal came, we knew that would be key, the goal coming early. All that tension, all that pressure, you know, all that criticism from earlier in the week, it just kind of vanished. And after that, it was very, very easy. And Spain was so good in those first 25 minutes. Like you say, went 3-0 up. It was game over. Lamine only played the first half. De La Fuente said afterwards he could have played more. The idea initially was sort of 55 or 60 minutes. He didn't need to. You know, 45 minutes and it was done. And they could rest him for the next one.
1: Spain snapping a 4-game winless streak at the World Cup, extending unbeaten streaks in all competitions to 32, the team's longest unbeaten run since 2007. In Group G, Egypt a 3-1 win over New Zealand. Egypt leads Group G with 4 points. Simplest scenario to clinch a spot of the knockout stage is a win in its final group stage game against Iran. Egypt first ever win at the FIFA World Cup. New Zealand, second most World Cup matches without a win. Only Honduras has more without a win in the tournament. The other matchup in Group G on Sunday, Belgium and Iran played to a 0-0 draw. Belgium could wind up being an opponent for the U.S. come the knockout round. ESPN analyst Craig Burley.
7: There's a lot of older guys in the Belgium squad. I know a little bit about that, you know, being a bit older. Kevin De Bruyne.
8: Seasoned.
9: Vintage.
7: Experience.
8: There you go.
7: Romelu Lukaku playing in Napoli. Played 7 games this season. Looks a little chunkier than he was. So this Belgium side, I'm trying to be nice, this Belgium side is, it's got some good players. But if the US faced them in the bracket, I wouldn't be totally worried. Now, Belgium beat the US 5-2 in March here in the States. I can see you looking, you're saying, I'm worried. Don't be worried about it. Half the US men's national team were not playing.
8: Okay.
9: Right.
7: So this team has changed. The US are flourishing at the World Cup. You may have noticed. They've won 2 games. They're playing well. They're flamboyant. Super confident. Belgium is not. They drew with Egypt, didn't play well. They drew with Iran today, did not play well. They're getting old. I would fancy the US to beat Belgium, if indeed it is Belgium that comes their way.
1: See how the brackets come out for the knockout stage once we get through group play. Belgium, though, and Iran, a 0-0 draw on Sunday. SportsCenter All Night, ESPN Radio. Back to the diamond, the Sunday night baseball game, Phillies and Mets.
10: The 1-0 is hammered right field. That one back on its way, and it is gone into the second deck. Kyle Schwarber unloads number 29, and just like that, the Phillies have a 5-0 lead. He just does not stop hitting homers. The 3-1. Swing and a drive. Right field. That one back on its way, and it's out of here. Over the high wall in right for Bryce Harper. Home run number 17. He was not fooled. And it is 6-1 Phillies.
1: Phillies putting the offense up against the Mets. Getting some pretty good work on the mound as well.
10: 0-2. Right there, frozen. He got him with a fastball at 95, and Bichette was hunching on the sweeper. I don't think there's any question. And he stood still as the heater just clipped the outside corner for Zach Wheeler's strikeout number 7.
1: Boog Shambi calling it here on ESPN Radio. Phillies, a 6-2 win over the Mets. Kyle Schwarber, 1-for-3 with the home run. Phillies' sixth straight home series win against the Mets. Bryce Harper with his 17th home run. And Zach Wheeler goes to 7-1 with the win. You heard the game here on ESPN Radio.
10: Jay, thanks so much. The Phillies win it here on Sunday Night Baseball. Take 2-of-3 from the Mets. And Doug, I don't know where you start. I guess we'll start with Kyle Schwarber, who had 3 homers in the game yesterday and then a big 3-run homer in the game here tonight.
9: Yeah, I mean, Kyle Schwarber has just, you know, elevated his game in these recent times. We know that he gets streaky in the power game and then they come in bunches. But he's also just staying in there so well against left-handed pitching. And this is a pitch up and in. He just sort of stays inside it and just whacks it. All of a sudden, it's in the upper deck. And that's 3 runs. And what changes for the Phillies is all of a sudden they go 2-0, 5-0, have the space, have Zach Wheeler on the mound. That's the combination they're looking for. Get the runs, have the pitchers hold it down, and then you have a little room to breathe if anything goes awry. And tonight, it did not. Their bullpen did a great job.
10: Yeah, what are you seeing from Zach Wheeler?
9: Yeah, Wheeler looked fantastic. You know, a little blip in the sixth inning with the walks, but overall, it's him. It's the power game. It's out of the middle of the zone. It's here, hit me. He's got multiple pitches that go complete opposite directions and command of all of them. And that's exactly the Phillies ace they're looking for. And then you have Sanchez behind him. That is a nightmare in any series. Certainly if you're thinking playoffs, short series, those two, good luck.
10: And what's your thought in terms of the Mets and the likelihood that they could put together some type of a run?
9: They just don't have the starting pitching right now. The Phillies recovered because of starters. You know, David Peterson is still trying to figure it out. He found it, but then it was already 5 runs down. And, you know, they just can't work like that successfully. It's a lot of pressure on your offense. And the starters just they're going to have to show up and get healthy.
10: Dougie, good stuff. For Doug Glanville, I'm John Shambi right here on your home for the 2026 Home Run Derby and All-Star Game, ESPN Radio and the ESPN app. Now we send it back to Jay Reynolds in the studio.
1: It was good to hear your voice, Boog. Well done, Phillies, with the win over the Mets, who come up short there. Yankees also coming up short on Sunday against the Reds.
10: Deals the 3-1 pitch, and Stevenson hammers it high and deep to left center field. It is way back, and it is gone into the Reds' bullpen. A 3-run blast for Tyler Stevenson, and Rodriguez made a mistake on the inner half, and Tyler made him pay.
1: 700 WLW Reds, a 4-1 win over the Yankees. Chase Burns, 5 innings, gave up a run, 12th consecutive start with 2 runs or fewer allowed. Reds improving to 7-2 against the Yankees since the start of 2024. Yankees 0-for-22 over the last 2 games with runners in scoring position. 0-for-9 on Sunday. Tigers and White Sox went 10.
10: The 0-1, Vierling loops it into shallow right. It is sinking. Montgomery charges, dives, and he cannot come up with it. Riley Green scores, and Matt Vierling, he walks it off with a base hit into right field, and the Tigers sweep away the White Sox.
1: Tigers get the win, 5-4 in 10 innings, first win in extra innings this season. They're now 1-5. They enter the day one of 2 teams without an extra inning win, along with the Dodgers. Tigers complete the series sweep, second series sweep this month. Twins double up the Diamondbacks.
10: 1-0 pitch, ground ball, right side, pass Marte, tie game. Bell rounding second base. He's on his way to third base. The throw from Carroll hits Bell, kicks away off the dugout, and Bell is now going to come home. The ball is out of play, and the Twins are going to have the lead. It is 3-2 here in the seventh inning.
1: Treasure Island Baseball Network, it's a 4-2 win for the Twins over the Diamondbacks. Minnesota now 6-1 over the last seven. Rangers eke out a win against the Padres.
11: Well, they're going to credit Lopez with a sacrifice and charge. And Aaron Langford tees off down the left field line. If it's fair, it's gone. It's out of here. Second decker to left. Wyatt Langford gets the Rangers on the board with a three-run bomb. It's 3-0 Texas.
1: They hold on for a 4-3 win over the Padres, who had runners on first and second with no outs in the top of the ninth, and they wind up losing by one. Rangers' sixth straight win in rubber games of series, 105-3. The Fans. Speaking of series, it's going three. That's next. 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
10: 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The Dodgers are World Series champs.
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1: 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North Carolina bouncing back from a Game 1 loss in Omaha and from strikeouts for the first six outs of Game 2 to avoid a championship sweep at the Men's College World Series. They beat Oklahoma 6-2 in Game 2 to force a winner-take-all Game 3 on Monday. North Carolina's Eric Paulson with our Chris Budden.
2: Eric Paulson, congratulations as you wave up to mom up in the crowd. I want to start at the beginning of the game. You guys started with six straight strikeouts. How were you guys able to finally square up some ABs?
3: Yeah, you know, just it's the name of the game. You know, sticking with your approach. You know, we stuck with the approach early. You know, he beat us early, but we just kept with it. And, you know, good things happen when you stick to your approach.
2: Good things happen when Caden Glauber comes into the game 29-0 when he pitches. What's the confidence like when you build a lead and you guys are able to hand the ball to him?
3: I mean, we're going to win when he comes in. That's the confidence. He's so good. His poise is awesome. He really is. He really is really, really fun to play behind.
2: That first hit you had, you get to first base and you look up at your mom. What were the emotions like today on Father's Day, your first without him?
3: Yeah, you know, definitely a tough day, but you know, I'm so happy. My mom, my grandma actually came, my dad's mom. She's up in the crowd, and you know, it was really, really good to have him here. And all the dads on UNC, I got to give a shout out to them. They were wearing Paulson 44 pins today. So, you know, they're awesome. You know, this is really such a family. I love this team so much.
2: I know your dad wanted to see you in this uniform. You're now one win away from holding a trophy in this uniform. How would you describe the emotions heading into tomorrow?
3: Definitely emotional. You know, I wish he was here with me, but, you know, I'm going to hold him with me every day and, you know, go win a national championship tomorrow.
2: Congratulations. We'll see you then.
3: Thank you so much.
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5: And that's smoked deep to right center field. And you can kiss that one goodbye. Number 25 for Yordan. 1-0 Astros.
1: It would be a 2-1 win over the Guardians. Houston winning three straight series for the first time this season. KBME with the call. Brewers avoiding a series sweep with the Braves.
6: The pitch. A drive to left. This is high. This is deep. It is gone. William Contreras, a three-run blast. It is 8-1 Milwaukee, and the Brewers are all over Bryce Elder and the Braves here in this series finale.
1: 620 WTMJ. Brewers a 9-4 win to avoid the sweep and end a three-game losing streak. Brewers scoring eight of the nine runs in the second inning. Marlins edge the Giants 2-1. Marlins eight-game home win streak, longest active in Major League Baseball, their longest since 2009 when they had eight straight. SportsCenter All Night, ESPN Radio. As for the top sounds from Father's Day, wasn't all baseball. So we bring in Nick DeLuca.
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8: All right, Jay, from the diamond to the green to the hardwoods, some strong Sunday top sound. Start in Tampa with the Rays and the Nats. Tampa trailing in the seventh until Johnny DeLuca flipped the scoreboard on 620 WDAE.
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10: Breaking ball, hit in the air to deep left field. This one's on its way, and not only do the Rays catch the Nationals, they pass him. A two-run homer for DeLuca, and the Rays have a 4-3 lead.
0: Four.
8: In Detroit, Tigers trying to sweep the White Sox took 10, but Matt Vierling found the game winner on 97-1, the ticket.
11: The 0-1, Vierling loops it into shallow right. It is sinking. Montgomery charges, dives, and he cannot come up with it. Riley Green scores, and Matt Vierling, he walks it off with a base hit in the right field, and the Tigers sweep away the White Sox.
0: Number three. 3.
8: Jay on Long Island, a wire-to-wire win for Wyndham Clark. He captures the crown at the U.S. Open again on SiriusXM's PGA Tour Radio.
4: As Wyndham Clark puts his ball down, we're a long way from L.A. But the same thing happened there that happened here in New York as Wyndham Clark wins his second U.S. Open. A hug for Big Wave Dave. And some high fives. He has won over this New York crowd, and he's won his second U.S. Open.
0: Number 2.
8: Back to baseball. Robbery in Sacramento. Joe Adell giving one a ride. Colby Thomas taking it away on Talk 650 KSTE.
11: Fly ball right field angle deep in the corner. Thomas back right to the wall. Leaping at the wall. He made an unbelievable catch. Colby Thomas went draping himself at the top of the barrier in right at the A's bullpen, and then leaping and climbing over the wall, Denzel Clark-like.
0: Number 1.
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5: 2-point game, 8 seconds to go. Here is Wheeler, up the floor. Wheeler with 3. Wheeler gives it up. Ogwumike for the win! You bet! You bet! What a fitting finish to the 30th anniversary game! L.A. with the walk-off win!
1: Neka Ogwumike with her third go-ahead bucket in the final 5 seconds of a game with the Sparks, most in franchise history. It's Monday, June 22nd, birthday of Dustin Johnson, Wayne Gretzky's son-in-law, finishing tied for 32nd at the U.S. Open. More reaction this morning on Unsportsmanlike. They're next. I'm Jay Reynolds. 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
11: 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A dream start for the U.S. team. That is, of course, in the World Cup, along with Michelle Smallman, Chris Canty, Evan Cohen with you. Oh, my God, what a weekend in sports. World Cup, of course, the United States, unbelievable in what we did over Australia. They had an own goal, but, of course, Alex Freeman had a goal for us. Wyndham Clark winning the U.S. Open. Fans seem to hate him, which I didn't realize. Serena is coming back to Wimbledon as a singles player, which is just remarkable. There's never a bad time to go to Wimbledon. I went last year. I think it was a bad time in comparison to this year when I could have gone, in theory, to watch Serena. And then Brady Tkachuk gets traded to the Florida Panthers to join his brother, Matthew, in Sunrise with the Panthers. Good morning, everybody. How are we doing today?
27: Doing well. How's everybody?
28: We're doing wonderful. There's a lot happening. As soon as you think things are sunsetting a little bit with the NBA season being over and the Knicks being crowned champions, you're like, okay, maybe we get a breather in sports. Not so fast, my friends. Tons of stuff going on. But can we focus on soccer for a second? You guys, like, safe space? We're good. We are good. What if we mess around and win this whole thing?
11: Well, you just took a leap.
28: I know, but I'm
11: there's
28: just saying.
11: There's a difference between
27: that's
11: we're
27: a step
11: good.
27: You don't cross, Maul.
11: There's a difference
28: come
11: between
28: what if we,
11: good
28: what if we mess
11: we
28: around and win this whole thing? Don't you need to start believing now that they can do it? Group D winner, we're looking great. You do it without your big star in the second game versus Australia with Pulisic not there? Come on, we're hosting this thing. They're playing great. Why can't we go there and get excited about this squad?
11: Did you do mess around on purpose because of what's happening at 9:30 a.m. Eastern time today when Ice Cube joins us?
28: Maybe.
11: We can maybe mess around and get a triple-double. Just saying. I caught that. Well done, Smalls. I don't know that it goes from we're this good to win it all. Like, we're in the knockout stage. Maybe we leave it there. I don't know. I mean, I don't know. CeCe, you want to go where Smalls is going in terms of winning it all?
27: One more win, this ends up feeling like a flashpoint for USA soccer, right? If we have the opportunity to go on what I would say amounts to a deep run in the World Cup, that lets everybody know on the world stage that U.S. soccer's program with all of the soccer academies, MLS, all of the development that's been going on at the lower levels of sport is starting to get the return on the investment. So, yeah, I don't know if I'm going to the place of Smalls and saying that we're going to win it all, but they have had an outstanding showing so far, and it gives us a lot of reason for optimism into the future.
11: Taylor Twellman knows a hell of a lot more than we do. Of course, Apple TV lead soccer analyst was on PTI on Friday, and he had this to say about how this game, the game against Australia, helps with momentum moving forward with the United States men's team.
29: The first game you won in style. The second game, there was none of that.
0: but you had to claw, you had to fight, you had to do every little thing well in order to get a goal. The own goal would have been scored by Pepe anyway, so take that away. But the United States have now won two games in the World Cup in two different ways. That is going to be more momentum going into the knockout stage than winning both games with real style, because now you've answered the call. We can win ugly, we can win pretty. That's going to give them confidence.
28: Confidence. We've heard them being described as a team that's playing with joy. Seems like they're clicking on the right level. Again, only two matches to start, but couldn't have started any stronger or any better. And why not go there? Why not lean in and get excited and copy what they're doing and feel joyful about this? We're hosting this thing. You got people from every corner of the world coming to America, having a great time, partying here on our soil. It's been like one big hang with the world. It's been awesome. And in the backdrop of that, we're good at soccer. We're winning in multiple ways. We're winning without our stars. When is the last time that we as a country have been this locked in or this excited about our men's national soccer team?
5: There's no question. It's a fair comment. And I think the overall point is this. Is someone, in this case, obviously Michelle, allowed to say, hey, why can't we win this thing? And it's not laughing at it, would be disagreeing.
28: Correct.
5: And that's the growth. It's like, what? We're lucky we even made the World Cup. No, we're winning games, and now we have an opportunity to compete. So I think your point is well taken in that no one's laughing at that concept. People are disagreeing with the concept. You could sit here and like, oh, Buffalo Bills are going to win the Super Bowl. Nah, I disagree with that. I think this team's going to win the Super Bowl. Okay, fine. Nobody's laughing at that concept.
28: Yeah.
5: And I think that's the whole growth part of it that Taylor Twellman and others are talking about. While this is all going on, Wyndham Clark, well, that was Friday, then all weekend, Wyndham Clark, lead to lead, wire to wire, excuse me, he wins the U.S. Open, his second ever U.S. Open win. He won at L.A. Country Club in 23. What did he do at the U.S. Open in between? Well, he destroyed a locker room at Oakmont after missing the cut two years in between. Had a 6-stroke lead, won by 1 stroke, 9th wire to wire ever, and CeCe, the fans, they don't like him very much. It was fascinating. I know he's playing with Scottie Scheffler and Scottie's birthday and it's Father's Day, the whole deal. But it was interesting to see how at Shinnecock on Long Island over the weekend, Wyndham Clark wins, 9th wire to wire, 2nd U.S. Open title, but nobody wanted him to win over the weekend.
27: Well, you can say nobody wanted him to win, but he gave us one of the all-time great Father's Day moments. His dad catches a red eye to surprise him on the final round at Shinnecock, and his son wins the U.S. Open. It's pretty incredible, right? So, like, to have that at 18 after he almost gave up the ghost with the bogey on 17, it was a hell of a test when it comes to mental toughness, all of the challenges of the course, the challenges of the field, and then the challenge of being able to stay composed throughout the entirety of this tournament. To win a U.S. Open at one of the toughest courses on the tour and amidst some of the toughest conditions that we've seen, especially when you see how fast the greens were, that was a hell of a win by Wyndham Clark. Sidebar, Smalls,
28: yes.
27: Is Wyndham another one of those names that we have to add to people that sound really, really rich? Is Wyndham one of those names?
28: Excellent, excellent question here, CeCe. Yes, absolutely.
27: Okay.
28: You have to have some sort of country club access if your name's Wyndham.
27: Yeah, absolutely. So I digress. But I mean, it felt like Sam Burns was trying to get in there, but he missed that mid-range birdie putt on 18, and you just thought that even at 3-under and being 1 back of the leader, that this was going to end in a playoff, and it didn't, because Wyndham Clark ended up closing the show, being able to get out of there with a 1-stroke win on 18. So I thought it was a really solid performance from him. I didn't think it was spectacular golf, but nobody played spectacular golf because the course wouldn't allow it. So I just thought that Wyndham Clark didn't regress to the course the way the rest of the field did.
28: The course and the crowd, as you were talking about, Ev. It is pretty remarkable to see a crowd at a major golf event like that booing and heckling. Normally the crowds at these majors and at these major golf tournaments have a certain modicum of respect. There are obviously certain ways you move as a fan. And for Wyndham Clark to be able to overcome not only the course and everything that you have to deal with there, but the mental fortitude it takes to block all that out, pretty remarkable. Great win by him.
5: Yeah, you guys know me well enough. I can't just blow past one thing. You said, is that on the list? What other names are on that list? How dare I not follow up? You
28: Wellington.
5: Said
28: Wellington.
27: Wellington. Wellington.
5: So is it just the W names? Does W lean rich? W lean rich sounds like a country band. I don't know why. Coming to the, ladies and gentlemen, W lean rich. Hey, let's go. I mean, I'm just
27: a new wedding and bar mitzvahs.
5: W lean rich. Oh my god, I was at a bar mitzvah on Thursday night. They actually played. It was amazing.
28: That's awesome.
5: Oh my god.
27: Pretty good one.
28: Oh, I have another one. What about Sebastian?
5: That's not W.
28: No, but no, it's not a W. But no. Is that?
5: No,
28: a,
5: I don't
28: I just
5: think
28: Googled
5: so.
28: It. Augustus?
5: No. Augustus.
27: Augustus. Yes. Augustus. Yes. 1,000%. 1,000%.
5: When you're basically named after the Masters course, yes.
27: Yeah, I mean, Augustus.
5: On.
27: Yeah.
5: Hampton. Right. It's like the
27: Hampton.
5: Hampton.
27: Yes. I'm just thinking
5: because Pat Hampton. And I. Pat That's went to. Pat went to the U.S. Open. Costello, our producer, went to the U.S. Open over the weekend, and it's on Long Island, Southampton. It's not that close to really anything. And so Pat said he was surprised by the lack. It's interesting. Two things can be true. The fan storyline is a huge storyline with Wyndham Clark, but the fan storyline of there weren't as many fans as you would expect there is also a storyline. As Pat said, it never really felt overwhelmingly crowded at any point because it's a haul to get to from basically anywhere, and to physically stay there is very expensive. But Clark discussed mentally preparing for the crowd that was all over him this weekend on Long Island.
8: Man, they definitely didn't want me to win. it's pretty rare in an open championship or a major to have fans kind of boo against your shots or cheer for bad shots. But I also sometimes being the underdog is nice. I was in 23, and I kind of did the same thing. And anytime someone said something negative to me, I replaced it with something positive. And, and some of it self-deserved. I kind of brought it on myself. But I also get it, too. I mean, Scotty was going for the career Grand Slam, and that hasn't happened very often. So, it was tough, but I'm proud of myself that I battled through. I mean, things really could have gotten away from me, and I stood tough. And, yeah, I would have liked to win by more, but as long as you win, it doesn't matter.
5: I tell you, I can't say I know everything about Wyndham Clark, but he handled that part of it well. I mean, that was a good response, no? In terms of the fans all over him, like, you just deal with it, and he gets it, and Scotty's more popular, and, you know, going for the career Grand Slam on his birthday, like, you get it. You get it. But he wins, and he sounds rich. And now he is really rich because he won the U.S. Open.
27: Yeah, he is. Yeah, he is. I don't know if he's going to need all of those sponsors on his shirts and his hats moving forward. I'm just going to put it out there.
5: Yeah, he had a lot.
27: He looked like one of those stock cars from NASCAR.
5: Which is what we're hoping Pat Costello looks like on Wednesday as he's caddying for Michael Kim, who unfortunately, I think, took a turn down once Pat showed up over the weekend.
9: I jinxed him.
5: You jinxed him.
9: Yeah, he was playing great on Saturday on the front nine. And then I was like, all right, I'm on the 11th hole. I'm like, all right, I'll wait around and like wait for him to come through. He gets to the 11th hole, immediately double bogeys.
28: Oh,
27: oh my God.
9: I jinxed
27: come on,
9: it.
27: Pat.
9: It was my fault.
27: What are you
5: Pat's
27: doing?
5: Part of the camp now, too, because Pat is today going out for the for a practice round where his caddy is playing, and Pat's caddying for Michael Kim's caddy for the Travelers coming up, and Pat is in full contact with this whole camp. So Pat's now part of the Michael Kim camp, which is pretty damn cool.
27: Can I ask you a question, Ev? On Wednesday, for his bib that he has to wear while he's caddying,
5: yeah,
27: can we get a patch that says your sponsorship here?
5: Yeah,
27: we should. Pat Costello?
28: Very good.
5: That's right.
27: I just feel like we have to have that call back now that he has this opportunity at the Travelers Pro-Am.
5: Good one. Pat, we got to figure this all out as the show progresses because we need unsportsmanlike gear. We need, obviously, ESPN Radio gear and your sponsorship here, which Pat put a sign once up and spelled it incorrectly.
9: It's still up.
5: Yeah, we don't talk about it as much. It's a great callback by CC there. You know what we do talk about a lot? What's going to happen with Giannis? You know what we don't know yet? What's going to happen with Giannis? We will get to that next. We're on Sportsmanlike, presented by Progressive Insurance.
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1: There's a feeling that he was getting traded on Saturday night. And if I'm going to take you behind the scenes a little bit on our show, this entire time I have felt like it's not going to be the Miami Heat. And I am a Heat fan, and I am hoping it's the Miami Heat. But separate from one another, both Michelle Smallman and I were texting our group on Saturday night, hey, it feels close. Because both of us got different intel that it felt on Saturday night of this weekend that it was close. Before CC reacted to this, I want to make sure, Smalls, I'm getting your side of this correct.
2: Yes, I thought for sure, based on everything that we were hearing, that I was hearing over the weekend, that we were going to sit down this morning and be talking about Giannis and a new destination.
1: Now, I have to say, where the intel I got on Saturday was not where I've gotten the intel from the entire time here when I've said, I don't think it's going to be Miami. But I also believe that any time, CeCe, it could change if he, being Giannis, makes it change, which I don't think he's going to do.
3: Yeah, that just seems weird. If you have a player that wants to go to a specific destination, why wouldn't he put it on wax, especially in this era of the NBA, where star players almost always, when they want out, get their way. It just doesn't make sense that Giannis is unwilling to go to the place of making clear his demands so that he can wield the potential contract extension over whatever trade possibilities might be out there. It just doesn't make any sense to me.
1: Bobby Marks, ESPN NBA front office insider, was on primetime on ESPN Radio. As a reminder and a point of context, Bobby was in the Nets front office for a billion years. He knows exactly how this stuff works better than anyone. He had this to say about the Giannis trade situation going on right now.
4: I would be probably more surprised if something doesn't get done in the next 48 hours here leading up until the Tuesday night, just to get some clarity as far as where Milwaukee is heading the night of the draft, where maybe some of these other teams that they're involved in, whether it be Miami or Boston, as far as the direction, as far as for them in entering free agency that's somewhat started already here. So, yeah, I would probably be, as I said, I'd probably be more surprised, if anything, if we got to Tuesday night at 7-8 o'clock and nothing has happened yet as far as the future of Giannis.
1: Okay, so let's go there for a second. Miami's offer has probably been the same since the trade deadline, okay? And just so people are aware, that would be, and it's a good offer, an all-star player in Tyler Hero, a young, potential, really high-level contributor in Khalil Ware, as well as Jaime Jaquez, who was the runner-up for Sixth Man of the Year last year, and other pieces, plus at least three first-rounders. Boston's offer, as the other team mentioned, Smalls, correct me if I'm wrong with any of the intel that you may have had over the weekend. It's no one has actually reported Jaylen Brown is being offered. But every time I or anyone else would bring up, hey, they could get him without offering Jaylen Brown, technically, numerically, people laugh at that. The question is, has Jaylen Brown been offered? And if he's been offered, would Milwaukee be the end destination for Jaylen Brown? Is that similar to what you've heard?
2: Yes, that was the conversations that were happening, I think, in and around the NBA, or at least we were hearing over the weekend.
1: Yeah, because obviously we're both wrong, because nothing happened on Saturday.
2: Nothing happened, but it felt like there was maybe a different turn that was taken in this, that so many people were hearing that there was a higher sense of urgency and that it could get done over the weekend. And you just outlined the Miami offer that's been that way for a long time. That's the upper hand that the Boston Celtics have, is that they have a piece like Jaylen Brown, a Finals MVP.
1: To top it, right?
2: Exactly. That could push it over the top. And we've had all this speculation about their relationship. Is Jaylen Brown done with the Celtics? Or are the Celtics done with Jaylen Brown? If you're Boston and the relationship is fractured, and you know that you can go out there and solve that by also acquiring another superstar to maximize your window to win with Jason Tatum, I would imagine you would have a sense of urgency to get that done sooner rather than later.
1: Let me throw a wrinkle in this for you, CeCe, or a curveball, I should say. If Boston, let's just say, has made the decision to move on from Jaylen Brown, okay, or

0: Cleveland Browns made the decision to move on from Boston. Everyone,
1: based on what we're seeing on social media, it's starting to feel more like the latter.
0: Okay. Is Giannis the best return relative to the last couple of champions? What I mean by that is, if you want to beat the Knicks, you better have about 7 or 8 two-way players. If you want to beat the Thunder, you better have about 7 or 8 two-way players. By trading Jaylen Brown and ending up with Giannis, no one would say that's a bad deal. But the Celtics, unlike the Heat, I don't know that they have to be desperate. Should the Celtics try to turn Jaylen Brown into multiple players instead of just one player?
1: No.
0: No. Why?
1: No, they need somebody that can help them solve the riddle that is the New York Knicks. And they need somebody that can apply pressure on what the Indiana Pacers are going to be bringing to the party with Tyrese Halliburton coming back. And to me, the answer is Giannis. Brad Stevens talked about it coming into the offseason. They need somebody that can attack the paint, that can attack the rim more consistently and in dominating fashion. And that is Giannis, more so than any other player in the Eastern Conference. Like, if you're looking for a solution to the Karl-Anthony Towns problem that the Knicks are bringing to the party, then it is Giannis. And so if you're going to move off of Jaylen Brown, then go after a player that helps you win now. You have all of the shooting that you could ever want. Nemus Cater was an outstanding find in terms of being able to provide some presence on the defensive glass and then on the interior of your defense. But you need somebody on offense that can threaten the paint more consistently than what Jaylen Brown and Jason Tatum have been able to do. And that is Giannis. So if getting Giannis, the cost of that, ends up being Jaylen Brown, so be it. The Boston Celtics still have plenty of ammunition on that roster. I don't know if this is necessarily a depth play if you're going to move Jaylen Brown.
0: So as we sit here today, next year Giannis will be on what team? Subject to change, of course. What team do you think he'll be on next year? Smalls?
2: My money is on the Boston Celtics.
0: CeCe?
1: Boston.
0: That's probably where I would go right now. Simply because if they decide to trade Jaylen Brown, they could top any singular offer. By the way, in any hypothetical offer too. Right? Because I was thinking about, would Denver last minute try to get involved by using Jamal Murray? Jaylen Brown tops that. Right? Like any last minute involvement. Cleveland, Evan Mobley. I think Jaylen Brown's better. Could Cleveland potentially top that? I guess. But if they haven't done it till now, I don't know if they're going to do it. Like, I think that Boston could literally top any offer because they have a guy that was a top 5 to 8 player in the league this year who is still tight. I think he's 29 years old. That's a tough one to top. We go upon further review next. We're on Sportsmanlike, presented by Progressive Insurance.
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8: Here is your latest Middle Tennessee weather. Showers and thunderstorms are likely before early afternoon, with a high near 85. South-southwest wind around 10 miles per hour, gusting to 25. Chance of rain is 90%. Tonight, a slight chance of showers, mostly cloudy, low around 65. Tuesday will be mostly sunny with a high near 84. 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
3: With Chris Canty.
1: All right, this is Upon Further Review. A lot to get to in the world of sports. Evan Cohen is coming alive because we got the NBA draft this week and we got free agency hitting a fever pitch. Michelle Smallman is all geeked up because of the U.S. men's national team doing their thing. Back-to-back wins in the World Cup for the first time since 1930.
2: Let's go.
1: Pretty impressive.
0: Oh, my God. What a stat. Jeez.
1: Yeah. And, of course, I am the resident Super Bowl champ. And without further ado, let's get to Upon Further Review.
3: Number 3.
1: Vita Vea, defensive tackle, is a holdout at Bucks minicamp. Vea has been present at all the practices, but has been observing on the sideline and not physically participating. Doing so avoids a fine, as many camps are considered mandatory. Vea is entering the final year of a 4-year, $71 million contract. He is set to earn $17 million this season, but none of it is guaranteed. Last year, he played in all 17 games, just the second time in his career he played in every single regular season game. The defensive tackle market has skyrocketed with All-Pro Jeffrey Simmons inking a three-year, $105 million extension with the Titans over the weekend. Couple that with the fact that Baker Mayfield is openly campaigning for a new market-level deal, and it begs the question, is Tampa's window closed?
0: Some may say, well, when was it open post-Tom Brady? Others would then respond to that, I guess I'm saying both, by saying multiple experts at high levels last year picked Tampa to go to the Super Bowl. I believe Mike Tannenbaum may have done that. Adam Schefter may have done that.
2: Yeah.
0: I believe that they were very high on Tampa. So when you look at that division, it's hard to write anyone off because Atlanta, Carolina, New Orleans, Tampa, not exactly murderer's row there, obviously. But if you got a problem at quarterback and you got a problem at run stopper on defense, not player-wise, contract-wise, not the player is the problem, the contract's the problem, then yeah, you're in big trouble and you lost the face of the non-Brady face of the franchise over the last decade and Mike Evans goes to San Francisco.
2: That's some an under-discussed storyline.
0: Right. Some may put windy fingers up and say, why did he do that? Why did he do it? Why all of a sudden does he want to leave? At that point in his career, does he want to play for a team that may not be in competition for a title, in, you know, a contender? So I think the writing is on the wall. That said, Smalls, that said, I think this is a well-run organization, so I do expect them to figure things out to some extent.
2: I agree with that. But to answer your question with a question, you said the NFC South, not exactly murderer's row of competition, right?
0: I think that's what I said, yeah.
2: If we don't look at the Tampa Bay Bucks as a clear-cut favorite in that division, are they really contenders? Is the window open? If we don't say that they're going to walk out of the NFC South, is their window really open? If you can't compete in that group, and again, some interesting storylines in the NFC South. I'm not trying to be dismissive of them, but I think CC has a great point here. The window may be closed or not fully open if you don't think that you're going to walk out of the South.
1: Next,
3: number two.
1: Giannis trade rumors hit a fever pitch this weekend as the Miami Heat have overtaken the Boston Celtics as frontrunners to land the Greek Freak. The NBA and the marketplace both believe that the Heat are the team that Giannis wants. Miami would likely have to build a trade package around Jaime Jaquez Jr., Khalil Ware, Tyler Hero as salary filler, and a major haul of first-round picks, including this year's 13th overall selection, to make Milwaukee comfortable. The Bucks are not just trading a star. Of course, they would be trading the greatest player in franchise history. So the return has to be strong enough to sell a full reset to the fan base. Hero's contract and possibly where could be rerouted to a third team looking to target specific needs. So, I ask, what are the chances that the third team ends up better than Milwaukee and wherever else Giannis lands?
0: Okay, so you're saying, that's interesting. So I'm going to use a placeholder for you, okay? Because there's been a lot of internet rumors that maybe Detroit could be an option for
1: Tyler
0: Hero.
1: That's exactly what I thought.
0: Okay,
1: yeah.
0: So you're saying in a Miami-Milwaukee deal, the winner could actually be Detroit because Detroit needed an additional ball handler and needed an offensive player, and Tyler would fit that next to Cade Cunningham if they re-sign Jalen Duren and they keep Beef Stew. They have the Thompson. They have the defense. Asura Amon. Now I forget. One of the Thompson brothers is there. They have the subsequent defense to make up for Tyler's a little bit below average defense, max effort, but below average defense. That is an interesting angle that maybe the third team potentially wins the deal. Let me just say one thing, if I may, on this. The Milwaukee Bucks are allowed to do whatever the hell they want. He's on their team. If people are bothered that they're taking this long, that's on you. If people are fans of other teams and they're mad at the way in which Milwaukee is negotiating, that again is on you. As CeCe just said, it's the best player in the history of the franchise for the franchise. That is a franchise that had Kareem Abdul-Jabbar and Oscar Robertson. It's the best player for that franchise. He's been there for a decade plus. He built a downtown, and they're going to ask for an arm and a leg. That is what's going to happen here. And if they decide to wait, that is their right too. And all of it goes back to him. Because if he doesn't make them trade him now, then they're not going to have to trade him now if they don't want to. We all believe this could happen at any minute. But it may not be to the liking of every fan for every fan base. But all that matters with any of these deals is the timeline that the team that has the rights to the player is on.
1: Ev, I'm convinced now more so than ever, either the Bucks are going to come out looking really, really smart, or they're going to look really, really foolish. And here's what I mean by that. Giannis's silence, coupled with the fact that the last several years, there have been a ton of rumors, and the Bucks still haven't made the decision to trade him, could lead teams around the NBA to believe that the Bucks are actually willing to hold on to him beyond the self-imposed deadline that Jimmy has them throughout there. Now, I will also say deadlines make deals, so maybe that creating that urgency ahead of what is supposed to be a historic draft class is important in order for the Bucks to extract maximum value in a Giannis trade. But I do think those two things are working hand in glove in the Bucks' favor. The fact that they held on to him despite trade rumors over the last several years, and the fact that Giannis hasn't said anything. Teams believe, potentially, that the Bucks could hold on to Giannis if they don't get the offer that they're looking for. And I think that's a huge, huge benefit for Milwaukee as an organization. Next.
3: Number one.
1: Speaking of the draft class, who is the best prospect in this year's NBA draft? Is it A.J. DeBosta, Darren Peterson, or Cam Boozer? Those are the three names that headline the group that has been heralded as the best class in this millennium. Brian Windhorst and Bobby Marks went as far as to say the consensus around the league is that this class has three number one overall picks. In Jeremy Woo's combination draft over the past 2 years, Cooper Flagg still went number one, but DeBosta, Peterson, and Boozer all ranked 2, 3, and 4 ahead of Dylan Harper. Maybe a better high-end comparison is the 2009 class with Steph Curry, James Harden, Drew Holiday, DeMar DeRozan, and Taj Gibson. Of course, one of the all-time great classes, the 96 class, Kobe Bryant, Steve Nash, Allen Iverson, Ray Allen, and Peja Stojakovic. The 2003 class, LeBron James, Carmelo Anthony, Dwayne Wade, and Chris Bosh. But there are some people in corners of the internet that believe the 2026 NBA draft class could rival what we saw in 1984. And I'm just going to give you the names from the 1984 NBA draft. Michael Jordan, Hakeem Olajuwon, Charles Barkley, and John Stockton. A lot of MVPs, the best of the best in that group. So, curious to know where you all think this draft class lands in terms of comparing it to classes of yesteryear.
0: Yeah, you said something that is going to drive me insane when you conveyed a piece of information. And since we're done with Upon Further Review for right now, maybe lower the music for a second because I'm furious right now.
2: Okay.
0: In what world are we projecting people better than Dylan Harper when Dylan Harper at 20 years old just did what he did in the NBA Finals? This is actually wrong. It's actually wrong. No, it's actually wrong. I said Steph Castle over Dylan Harper. I was wrong. CeCe said Dylan Harper over Steph Castle. He was right. I'm not going to sit here and tell you that Darren Peterson or A.J. DeBosta or Caleb Williams or Boozer may not be better individual year in and year out players. But the goal is to win a title. Mm-hmm. The goal is to get there. At 20 years old, we just watched Dylan Harper do something that other people are incapable of doing at 30 years old.
2: Mm-hmm. Fair.
0: And, you know, I have been as negative as anyone previously about Jalen Brunson. And when people are saying Jalen Brunson or, oh, I'd rather have Luka than Jalen Brunson. Jalen Brunson just led a team to the NBA Finals. You know what the number one reason he led the team to the NBA Finals? The number one reason. Because everyone around him is better because he's there. That's the reason.
1: Can I ask you a question? I'm glad you went to that place.
0: And Dylan Harper, same damn thing.
1: Yeah, no, you're absolutely right about the Dylan Harper bit of it, but that's what our draft experts at ESPN are saying. That's what they're reporting people around the NBA are saying. I just want to do a sidebar real quick. The Jalen Brunson-Luka comparison is fascinating, especially since they both started their careers together down in Dallas. Is what we just saw from Jalen Brunson an indictment on what we got from Luka a couple of years ago when the Mavs made a run to the finals?
0: No, not an indictment, more of a clarification. Not, I'll explain what I mean by that coming up next. We're on Sportsmanlike, presented by Progressive Insurance.
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0: And all podcast platforms, this was SportsCenter presented by Augusto. I was watching the Greeny episode this weekend. Let's just say that Greeny's big first moment here was with his shirt off. Just going to leave it at that. Was with his shirt off. So go back and listen to the podcast. The Dan Patrick episode, episode one, was just phenomenal. You've got Chris Berman, you got Linda Cohn, and now you got Greeny in the mix as well. All right, NBA draft is tomorrow night. Of course, all the coverage here on ESPN Radio, ESPN Television, ABC. The Giannis trade, we are sitting here waiting. I mean, we're in the waiting game because we are all wondering what is going to happen with Giannis. And we're talking about this year's draft and how many potential great players there are in it. AJ DeBanta, it seems like he's going number one to Washington, right? We think he's going number one.
1: I don't know, man.
0: Okay, so go there
1: I've said it before. I think Darren Peterson is the best player in his class. And I'm starting to feel like the prevailing winds, everybody is coming around the idea that Peterson could potentially be the number one overall pick.
0: So are you reading into the Trae Young decline in the option?
1: We'll see where it goes. I'm just saying, I mean, Darren Peterson only decided he was going to work out with one team. Maybe he knows something that we don't know when it comes to what his basketball future is going to be. I've said it before. I'll say it again. I thought Darren Peterson was the best player in his class coming into this year. I still think he's the best player in his class. And from what it sounds like, there are a lot of other people that are in NBA circles, decision makers, that think the same thing.
0: So he could go one. He could go two to Utah. He could go three to Memphis. I don't think he's going to slip all the way to four to Chicago.
1: No.
0: Cam Boozer, a lot of people think, actually may surprise some people and go two to Utah. Remember, his dad, Carlos, of course, played for the Jazz, currently works for the Jazz. So
1: Caleb Wilson is awesome, too.
0: There's a lot of
1: he's
0: people around the league.
1: He's had an incredible pre-draft process. Caleb Wilson... here's the thing. If you have a top four pick, you stepped in it this year.
2: Big time.
1: If you have a top four lottery pick, the basketball guys have smiled upon you because it's a situation where you could justify taking any one of them players.
0: So all of that, CeCe brought up in a pond further review that a lot of people are saying that this draft is better than all these other drafts and that, you know, if you do the combined draft with this year and last year, that Cooper Flagg still goes one, but that Dylan Harper would go as far as four or five in this draft, which seems
1: Dylan
0: wild.
1: Harper would go five.
0: Five, which seems wild.
1: Yeah,
0: to me.
1: It'd be DeBanta, Peterson, and Boozer, three, and four.
0: Because we saw him go toe-to-toe with the Knicks and we saw Jalen Brunson lead a team to the championship, and that got us stumbling on the conversation of the Jalen v. Luka. And you asked, because they were former teammates in Dallas, and CC asked, is it an indictment on Luka from the finals a few years ago? And I say, no, it's a clarification. There are some players in sports and some people in life that are just lifters. They just lift. Hmm. They lift everyone around them. And I don't look at Luka as a lifter. I don't think he's lifting everyone. He may make their basketball.
1: Clearly, he's not lifting. You can look at him and tell he's not lifting.
0: That's not what I meant, but well done by you. I think there are people that you look at in life and say they just have an ability to make everyone around them a little bit better at every single thing that they do.
2: To borrow from CC, a force multiplier.
0: And Jalen Brunson feels like that. Jalen Brunson feels like the kind of guy, based on what we've seen, that if you win in high school, college, and pro, that you're just like, I don't know how he does it, but he does it. It's honestly, not to get weird and sappy, but like my daughter is not athletically. I'm just saying she just makes everybody like she's a lifter.
2: Changes the energy of the space.
0: Yeah, she's just good. Like, I don't know. I don't know.
23: Just compare your daughter to Jalen Brunson.
2: I love that. I love that out of you.
0: She's a lefty. No, I'm not comparing her to Jalen. Certainly not. Certainly not. I don't think she moves on the court. So I don't think it's like that. But I just think in general, Jalen Brunson lifts the team around him. Can you say that about Luka?
2: No.
0: He's unbelievable individually.
1: I mean, he did take the Mavs to the finals.
0: Mm-hmm.
1: Yeah, the Mavs before they drafted Luka weren't great. So, I mean, I hear what you're saying about the lifting aspect of it, and I'm not altogether dismissing it, but I think what's more interesting about this conversation is when you do the compare and contrast between Luka and Jalen Brunson, from a skill set standpoint, it doesn't seem like it's terribly close. Luka is a more skilled player. Luka is a more physically gifted player. When it comes to basketball IQ, they're eye to eye. So the question is, what separates Jalen Brunson and allows him to do what Luka could not, which is get to and win an NBA Finals with an organization that has found itself on bad times prior to you getting there.
2: Probably his dedication, his unrelenting pursuit of greatness. There's never been any questions about how hard Jalen Brunson works. There's never been any questions about his work ethic not setting the standard for those around him. We've had those conversations about Luka for years. So much so that a guy who did carry an organization to the finals at age 25 was deemed to not be the future by that organization.
0: Yeah.
2: And I think that's a huge part of the lifting of others. If Jalen Brunson every day sets the standard, no one else has an excuse.
1: So and Evan Cohen, how is that not
2: boats?
1: Evan Cohen, so how is that? And I agree with everything that Smalls just said. If that is, in fact, the case, how is that not an indictment on Luka Doncic?
0: Well, because I think that there are guys that you look at in the NBA and you say, what is their job? Is their job to single-handedly lead a team? Is their job to, and like, be the team? Is their job to make the other guys on the team 1% better than they've ever been, right? And I think that they almost, for years now, have had different job descriptions, so to speak. I think Luka has been required to basically be a triple-double. I think Jalen Brunson has been required, or this year, in what they've evolved to be as a champion, Jalen Brunson was required to make sure that Karl-Anthony Towns can be point center, to make sure OG was as good offensively as he was defensively, to make sure that Mikal Bridges understood being a fourth guy is okay after you're scoring at times 40 points in a game for the Brooklyn Nets. Now you're the fourth guy on this team. Making sure that your backups in Deuce McBride and Jose Alvarado are ready to go at any point. I don't know that that's Luka's, ever been Luka's job.
1: I'm not going to let you use that as a cop-out. Like, I agree with you in terms of the description and all of the things that Jalen Brunson has done, but we've criticized athletes in the NBA chapter and verse for not bringing leadership qualities to the table when they're considered an all-time great talent. Think about it. Early on with the LeBron years, people criticized his leadership style. People criticized Kevin Durant. They still do.
2: Always.
1: For his leadership or lack thereof. How the hell are we going to let Luka Doncic skate? Just because he hasn't done it doesn't mean that we're not going to ask it of him, considering how good he is as a player.
0: Understood. And there's a reason that LeBron's still around, I guess. And there's a reason that LeBron still may be around.
1: Well, LeBron, I think LeBron's leadership capabilities evolved, especially when he went to basketball school down in Miami with Pat Riley and Eric Spoelstra, and he got a little bit of that residue. Dwayne Wade, one of his good friends, some of that secret sauce rubbing off, I think made LeBron a better leader for the second half of his career. We're still waiting on that from Luka Doncic, even though he's changed the jerseys once already.
0: I think the overall, and obviously there's more to this, the overall is I can't unsee what I saw in the biggest of moments, and Jalen Brunson has it.
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5: 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Joe Rex Road, happy Monday. How's it going? What's going on?
6: How's it going? Just want to, even though I don't necessarily acknowledge the existence of this sport, I just want to say three scores real quick. Detroit Tigers 4, Chicago White Sox 3. Detroit Tigers 4, Chicago White Sox 1. Detroit Tigers 5, Chicago White Sox 4 in 10 innings. That's a sweep from the Detroit Tigers of the Chicago White Sox, who suck, by the way. In case anybody wondered, the White Sox suck, and it's a beautiful Monday morning.
5: Anybody in that matchup scored more than 5 runs at any point? Now, well, get the offense flowing.
6: Yeah, the Tigers are. Yeah, if they don't pitch their brains out, they're
5: just not going to win.
6: They're probably not going to win. Yeah, so they still stink.
5: How about that though? Nice weekend for you taking down the Chicago White Sox. I feel like that's a good Father's Day present to you from the Detroit Tigers.
6: Yeah, it was. It was kind of a nice Father's Day present. So thanks, Tigers. Probably still need to, unload Tarik Skubal for a big haul, but now. 7.5 out, probably, 4 out of the wild card. This is where front office is, it gets a little bit interesting. We'll see.
5: Just need to go on a run. Put down about 15 in the next 18,
6: Well, then really get after it. If that's the case, then I'll be like, all right, whatever, let's just keep Skubal. Go win the whole darn thing.
5: Ian, how we doing? Happy Monday morning to you.
7: Good morning. Happy Monday. Doing just fine, thanks. Made it in before the rain, so... Did good there. Had a birthday party. We had someone turn 7 on Saturday.
6: Nice.
7: We had the Father's Day yesterday. So it was a fun, beautiful weekend, beautiful weather, warm, out by the pool, all the fun stuff. So it was a good weekend. Thanks. Happy Monday, everybody.
5: I've already told you two this, but I got kind of a customizable book from my 2.5-year-old.
6: Which is a cool
5: gift. For Father's Day, yeah. So like basically... Her mom just sat there and like asked her questions, and whatever her answer was, it went in the categories. And one of them, I guess, was like, who are some people that daddy helps? So like the top 5 people that I help, it was like, my wife, her, a couple members of my family. And at number 5, Joe Rexroth was the answer from Allison Stanley. So Joe made the top 5 of people that I help, according to the 2.5-year-old.
6: I'm honored. And she's a smart kid. She's a smart kid. She listened to the show and said, my goodness, help this dude. Dad, help the dude.
5: I did open that part of the book and legitimately started laughing just out loud. I was like, oh, boy.
6: Oh,
5: gotta send this one to Joanium later.
6: That is beautiful. That is
5: good
6: beautiful
5: stuff there.
6: Well, we did a food crawl for Father's Day. That was my game. So I will say, because there's no free ad, so I won't I'm not going to give a free ad, but I will say that there is a place in East Nashville with sandwiches that originated in New Orleans, and it's the best po' boy I've had. And let me tell you something. I've had a many, many, many a po' boy. Katie and I split a catfish po' boy yesterday, and I was like, this sauce, it's like the French dude at Bucky's. Like, is there methamphetamine in this sauce?
5: Yes.
6: I need to know. But, man, I wish I could tell you what it was. But I'll say it was a nice food crawl. It was nice to get a teenage child hanging out with dad.
5: Yeah.
6: It's not easy.
5: No.
6: It's not easy when you get that age.
5: not easy. And look, to that that establishment, I mean, we are open to you doing some business here if you want to. Then we can give you some
6: free shout-outs. Yeah, if you're listening and you know what I'm saying, you know, I mean, I'd be interested to know if anybody hears what my little description here and, like, can come up with the name, you know, on the text line. But, yeah, if you're listening, I will gladly endorse and eat. They have this, like, sweet potato, like, fry, waffle fry salad with, like, Thai peanut sauce. I mean, this stuff is, oh, jeez.
5: We got a lot going on in the program today. Corey Curtis from News 2 will have his weekly visit coming up at 8 o'clock on the program. You can strike one Nashville Predators potential trade target off the board with a move that was made yesterday. But I do think that signals that we are getting ready to get into a very interesting NHL offseason. And we've been talking about that, but it's already starting. So we will get into that a little bit later in the show. A big deal with the Tennessee Titans that somebody may or may not have brought up last week. We will get into here in just a few minutes on the program today as well. Someone who is a friend of the show, big time fan, very high on Cam Ward, and we'll get into that a little bit later in the program as well. Joe, I do want to get your thoughts before we get into the Jeffrey Simmons contract, which I'm sure is not news to anyone at this point since it happened on Friday. But the Jeffrey Simmons new contract, before we get into that, what did you make of Team USA's win against Australia on Friday in the World Cup?
6: Yeah, man, that was awesome. And, you know, no Pulisic. And still, I just thought, especially the first half, was just dazzling, you know? It, like the offensive charges they put together, it was a lot of fun. It seemed like the crowd was unbelievable there in Seattle. And, you know, the second half got a little dicey. That happens a lot in any sport, right? You get a lead, and you're kind of like, you know, you just don't want to blow the lead. You don't want to let them get that one goal to, you know, to put pressure on you and stuff like that. I just thought Australia kind of, you know, took the play to them more, but they were able to keep it together. And, you know, then so you win the group. What, I think it's the first time the U.S. has won the first two games since 1930. There's a whole bunch of since 1930, which is the first World Cup. So they can rest, like, because you really need to rest a lot of these. All these guys who have yellow cards.
5: Yeah.
6: I mean, like, you can't, to me, I mean, maybe it depends on the person, I guess, but, you know, it's not, I mean, it's easy to, like, accidentally run into a yellow card. That can happen, you know?
5: Oh, yeah.
6: And then you'd be looking at a suspension, right, for the round of 32. So I think they're going to rest a bunch of people. I don't know why you'd play Pulisic this week. I see people arguing about that. I'm like, you can talk about chemistry and all this stuff, but the bottom line is, it is a grueling. These games are now going to start coming every 4 days, every 5 days. And so seems like, I mean, and actually I'm kind of glad, since it's a late start on, is it Thursday? I think it's a Thursday game.
5: I believe it is Thursday night.
6: It doesn't mean anything.
5: Yeah.
6: It's just kind of nice. And then breakout round, I think, probably against either Qatar or Bosnia, which is, like, you know, you're in pretty good shape to get to the 16, I think.
5: I think so. Yeah. No, it was impressive to watch them do that without Pulisic. And again, like you said, I mean, this is, you're talking about two matches now that, if you've watched in my lifetime, certainly, the United States men's team in the World Cup, you're just not really used to this, right? Like, it's just like, oh, they won two in a row? Wow. How about that in the World Cup? And they've looked impressive while doing it, and they've been fun to watch and all those things. So, like you said, I mean, you've already advanced to the knockout round, and we'll see where things go from there. But now it is, you know, from a managerial standpoint, you look at it and you say, all right, it's about to come a lot quicker here when it comes to how quickly you're going to have to turn things around moving forward. And I guess that's the thing I forgot about with the World Cup, because it does feel like kind of the group stage takes forever with how many teams there are.
6: Yeah.
5: And then all of a sudden it's like bang, bang, bang, you start to play after that. And I think the last, the final for the World Cup is July 19th. So, I mean, if you think about it in those terms, for the teams that are going to go the distance, and hopefully the U.S. is one of them, but we'll see. But you still got basically a month left in this. So this is a long, grinding kind of gruel of a tournament here that you got to find your way to survive, basically, is what it is. Like, you got to find a way to get your body ready for it moving forward.
6: Right, because so the knockout round, I think the U.S. is definitely playing July 1st. I think that's right.
5: I believe that is correct.
6: So, like you said, so that's July 1st. The championship's July 19th. That's five games.
5: Yeah, exactly.
6: All of a sudden, you would have to win five games. So, to me, any rest right now is essential. But, I mean, there's a lot of exciting. I mean, Alex Freeman is kind of the breakout star. You know, of course, his dad, Antonio Freeman, caught touchdowns in the same spot. It was the Kingdom back then in, like, 95 or whatever year he was. But, I mean, he was – I mean, that header after he – it looked like he might have to leave the game. I mean, he's been so much fun to watch. Obviously, Weston McKennie, Tyler Adams, a midfielder, is kind of like the, you know – like the team leader. And then, of course, Balogun, the guy, the break. I mean, he's lightning out there. And then, you know, it'll probably be, I mean, I could be wrong, but I think it'll probably be the knockout round before we see Pulisic back with him, you know? And it's like, man, that's actually kind of dangerous. Now, look, we had at the Athletic, all our soccer eyes was like, okay, is it realistic for them to actually win this thing? And everybody was like, if they make the round of eight, that's fantastic.
5: Yeah.
6: You know? So, I mean, and I can't speak to that. I think anybody who watches soccer closely would say, like, France, Spain, Germany, like, they're just way more loaded. But I still watch this team, and I'm like, you know, I don't know, man. It seems like they should be able to be dangerous and have offensive chances against anyone, you know?
5: You would think.
6: And soccer can get weird, you know? Soccer can get weird. You can get into, obviously, a 1-0 game.
5: Yeah.
6: And put a lot of pressure on a favorite.
5: Congratulations to Wyndham Clark for winning his second U.S. Open. I will say this. You know, it was hilarious to watch the final round yesterday. He came into it with a 6-shot lead? I think he had a 6-shot lead over Scheffler heading into it yesterday. And about through 9 holes, he looked back, and like Sam Burns was 1 back, and Scheffler was like 3 or 4 back. And the entire crowd, everybody on hand at this place, was basically like booing him. Like, he just would take a shot, he'd get booed, his ball would travel off the green, and everybody would cheer. And I'm like, geez, this dude's American. And all these New Yorkers out here are just all over him going for Scheffler. I kind of appreciate it.
6: So that's what it was? Because I heard about people booing him and stuff. I'm like, man, but it's because they want
5: Scheffler. Well, they wanted Scheffler to win. I mean, Scheffler was going for the career slam, which doesn't happen a whole lot. And this dude last year basically got eliminated from the U.S. Open and tore up the locker room. So
6: he's like,
5: anyway,
6: Axl Rose of golf.
5: Yeah. So I mean, I think he's an all right guy, but it was not a great moment from him last year. But I've never seen in a non like Ryder Cup setting somebody just getting booed out there. I was like, is this golf? What's going on?
6: That's funny. Wild. Yeah. And then what?
5: Even Scheffler in the press conference was like, yeah, you know, I don't know that I've seen that before. That was kind of weird. I appreciate the support, though.
6: It's like a Happy Gilmore crowd out there. You know, got the beer things.
5: It was wild, but he won. So he got the last laugh in the end.
6: I guess so. By the way, shout out to Joey from Bellevue. Immediately got the place right.
5: Yeah.
6: Good job, Joey.
5: Nice. Very nicely done. We got a lot going on in the program today. We will get into the Jeffrey Simmons deal coming up next for the Tennessee Titans. Robbie and Rex Road, 102.5 The Game.
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5: 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Taking your thoughts at 615-737-1025. You know, we were discussing the Jeffrey Simmons press conference last weekend. Again, Robbie and Rex Road, 102.5 The Game. Taking your thoughts at 615-737-1025. You know, we were discussing the Jeffrey Simmons press conference last weekend. And one of the things we talked about was, boy,

0: negotiation tactic that's going on here that makes me think, huh, are Jeffrey Simmons and the Titans pretty close to a deal here? Well, it turns out they were, and they have signed Jeffrey Simmons to a 3-year extension with more than $100 million guaranteed on this thing here. So, Joe, first off, no wonder he's in such a good mood last week. Good stuff from Jeffrey Simmons. He is secured through 2030 here now with the Tennessee Titans. And Jeffrey Simmons lands a big deal, the biggest deal for a defensive tackle in the history of the game for Jeffrey Simmons. And this came out on Friday. So what do you make of that? The Jeffrey Simmons contract extension with the Tennessee Titans.
1: Well, yeah, good instincts by you. Do you think they actually had it done by then? Was it like done? Just maybe he hadn't dotted the I yet.
0: Maybe
1: Simmons.
0: I mean, he was awfully happy. He's like, you know, I love this place. These guys have treated me really well. I'm not going to get into some contract spat up here. It's just not going to happen.
1: Well, I'm not worried about it. Yeah, I'm not worried about it. I have a feeling it's going to work out. You know, something tells me everything's going to work out all right. Yeah. So good call on your part, and I think good call on the Titans' part. You know, the whole highest paid, whenever there's like a new highest paid whatever position, then there's always going to be, how could Aaron Donald? You know, it's like, well, yeah. And there will be someone who's not as good as Jeffrey Simmons,
0: yep,
1: who also at some point will sign the richest deal ever and on and on and on.
0: Yep.
1: So
0: it's about the timing.
1: Yes. And no, I think, like we talked about last week too, it's like, you know, you do this now. And you put away every, because next off season would be when it, you know, when maybe there'd be a little bit of like a little bit of whatever, different feel, different vibe with the presser, maybe a little hold in, hold out, whatever. And also maybe your cost goes up, because again, he may be on the verge of a monster season here.
0: Yeah.
1: After what he did last year, and then you hear him talk about this defense and how it's different for him. And you hear Sala and his plans for him, and you could definitely see him having a big year. And then, you know, another year of cap going up and all that stuff. I mean, I think this is a smart move. It's a lot of money, no doubt. But I think that's just about right in terms of, he's going to be 29 this season.
0: Yep.
1: So let me try to do math. So he'll be 33 for that final year of the deal, right? And, you know, who knows? 33-year-old Jeffrey Simmons, it may look totally different from 28, 29-year-old Jeffrey Simmons. But I think, you know, like, you don't want to get much into the mid-30s with most players. And I think this could end up being perfect. And, of course, just like any deal, if something happens, he gets hurt or whatever, you know, like the NFL deals are such that you can, you know, you're fine after a couple of years.
0: Well, this was what Borgonzi said, quote, Jeffrey Simmons is a pillar for our franchise, embodies what it means to be a Titan. He's the premier defensive tackle in the National Football League, and you win with players like Jeffrey. Not only is his leadership on the field what we want our program to represent, but off the field he sets the standard for our community. So, I mean, it is amazing. I was thinking about this yesterday. Go back in time 1 year ago, like 1 year ago from today. And some of the things we were talking about with Jeffrey Simmons would be like this. Well, why is he not at OTAs? Or, you know, ever since he signed that contract, he's been good, but he hasn't really been great, right? Like, that's a lot of the things we talked about. You know, he's had some, I hesitate to call them off the field stuff, but it's like, you know, throwing Andrew through the, you know, the side of the wall over there, you know, just maybe not responding the way you want somebody that's like a leader of your franchise to respond. And fast forward to a year later, number one, he played great last year and certainly lived up to the deal and then some with the way that he played. I thought, and we talked about this several times throughout the year, I thought the leadership part of it, he took a pretty meaningful step a year ago. And by the way, a situation that wasn't any easier. I mean, they were bad again last year, but I thought he did a good job of kind of taking a step forward in that area. To the point now where this contract extension, I think had they done this a year ago, and this, you know, this alternate reality that I'm presenting, had they done this a year ago, this would be way more controversial than it is. And basically what I've seen from Titans fans is, oh, Jeffrey Simmons got this big contract extension? Great. Awesome. Let's keep him around as long as possible.
1: Yeah, it is funny to look back. It wasn't that long ago, and he did. And

0: There were real, I think, concerns. Look, I enjoyed when he gave Andrew a wedgie and then signed the boxers, you know.
1: I did, too.
0: At the camp. That was a great trick. But, yeah, he did. He handled some things poorly. I mean, being on social media too much, some of that stuff. Getting all, you know, worked up when people didn't. Who was the signing they had? Oh, my goodness. Who was just way over the hill, and it was like, "Ooh, what a signing, Jamal Adams! Jamal Adams, how could Jamal you not be excited about this incredible signing?" You know, stuff like that. It's just like, yeah, get off social media.
1: Titans legend.
0: Yes, yes. It's like, hey, can you play nose guard? You were a good safety, but how about pulling guard? What about that? No, but
1: how good's your long snapping, Jamal?
0: but yeah, he just handled some things poorly. You know, Karski will probably come in, and we could ask him this week and still say that he thinks sometimes Simmons, you know, isn't, like, properly, like, accountable or whatever, doesn't always have the right messaging after games. I think that's part of what you're talking about. He got better with that.
1: Yeah.
0: Man, that'd be great. But, you know, I've never thought it was, like, yes, of course, you know, you want someone in that position to always just fall on the sword and say, nope, it's on me, that's it. And sometimes Simmons was pissed that, like, someone in the back end, you know, gave up a big play that they shouldn't have given up or something. And so, you know, I never thought it was, like, all that big of a deal. I thought being on the social media and all that stuff was the bigger issue.
1: Agreed.
0: So, yeah, growing up a little bit. But the bottom line is you have a season like that, and it requires you to change your body, which is not easy, which requires a lot of discipline. And I think it's all pointing to that. And so now, I mean, I think he's obviously Cam Ward has got to be his team here moving forward. That's the hope. But you're also still waiting to see what he is as a player. So in the meantime, I think Jeff Simmons is as primary a leader as they have.
1: Like, he's as primary of a leader as they have. If he is close to what he was last year, I mean, who knows? Maybe even better than he was last year. You're talking about an elite player. And you know, the deal itself, I mean, the Titans didn't have to do it right now. So that's, I guess, where I would ask if you're a Titans fan, like, is there any hesitancy? Like, would you like to see him in this Robert Saleh defense go out and do what he did last year again and stay healthy again before you're giving him this next deal? Because, you know, that's probably where the only hesitancy would come from is, all right, does he get through this next year healthy again too? And then you're feeling, you know, pretty good about the body changes and staying healthy and all those things. But, you know, the production on the field last year, you can't argue with. It is what it is.
0: Yeah. Like, I mean, sure, like, if you're the Titans, it's like, it would have been, you know, would have been good to see this one more year, get confirmation. But again, then your price may go up.
1: Yep.
0: Your term may go a year later. You know, and also it's just, I mean, then you're going to have to possibly deal with all the stuff that's done now. It's over.
1: Well, by the way, sometimes you just get it done, you know, as an organization. Like, I think there's a time and place as an organization to try to play the long game and see if you can get the best deal possible for yourself and see what that looks like and all the things. And then every now and then you run across some players where you're like, no, let's just go ahead and get this done. And I think Simmons is a good example of that.
0: It is. No, I think it's smart business. And certainly, again, like, if they're bad this year, people are going to bring up the cap space.
1: Sure.
0: You know? But this is, it's when you have it, something like this is a lot easier to do, too, right?
1: Yeah.
0: So I think I'll be interested to see if anybody has any issue with it. I'd be surprised.
1: We'll take your thoughts on the Jeffrey Simmons deal with the Titans. Is there any hesitancy at all on this deal? Plus, if he is a great player for the next 2, 3, 4 years, where do we think Simmons starts to rank in terms of all-time Tennessee Titans? We'll get into all that. Robbie and Rex Road, 102.5 The Game.
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2: I'm Fox 17 Code Red meteorologist Greg Bobas. Our forecast today putting us into the low 80s after a start in the 70s. Scattered showers and storms for the morning lead to another batch this afternoon toward this evening. Low-end threat, we could potentially see some strong to severe weather.
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9: Robbie and Rex Road, 102.5 The Game. 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Taking your thoughts on the Jeffrey Simmons contract, 615-737-1025. Ryan in Florida says, Big Jeff's a beast. Deserves it. Now get him some more help. I don't know much how much more help he's going to be getting now in the offseason, but hopefully some organic help, Joe, as I like to call it. Like these guys that you've drafted in the first and second rounds the last couple of years, organically coming in there.
10: Yeah. Helping.
9: John Franklin Myers, who you've already signed. I mean, look, frankly, there is a scenario this year where you look around on the Titans defense and Big Jeff's got a lot of help. If things break their way, he could have a lot of help out there.
10: Yeah, he's got a coach who knows a thing or two about defense, and I think Franklin Myers is going to be a really good help. Yeah, the edge, like how much help is he getting on the edge? That is probably the biggest question about the defense, one of the biggest questions about the team. But I feel like the linebacking has a chance to be pretty good, yep. And secondary solid. You know, I mean, I'm
9: they're still healthy. On
10: TD
9: the secondary.
10: Talking about Kevin Winston. You know,
9: yeah.
10: I'm like, well, if that's true, I know they're talking about Tony Adams too, and like they, you know, they're trying to get him involved. But I mean, if TD is right about Winston, you know, that's that all of that also helps Amani Hooker look better too, play better.
9: Jay in Clarksville says the Titans have to pay the money to somebody. A worthy left tackle isn't going to just fall from the sky. So it might as well go to somebody who's produced and has potential to produce in the next few years. Also, it shows other players that you may be trying to get in free agency that were not cheapskates and that will pay you for production. This is from Jay in Clarksville.
10: Yeah, I saw, I think it was A to Z had something. I saw, you know, this should blow up the narrative that the Titans are cheap. Yeah, I mean, look, yeah, I think this is an obvious move. And, I don't think this is like some, I understand. And agents love it. Highest paid defensive tackle of all time. So you could look at that and say, see? But I also think that this is not some outrageous overpay to me. You know, it's just,
9: no.
10: He happens to be top of the market. It's his turn. So, the cheapskate thing, I mean, you're not going to, like, whatever you think of it, if you want to put it all on personality or how he acted during the time, you can if you want. It was a huge mistake. You know, the A.J. Brown thing, that's where something like that comes in. Because the bottom line is, if they had been willing to pay him what was absolutely warranted to pay him, then he wouldn't have had all that crap that was going on, right? You wouldn't have had the, whatever, the Instagram thing with Deebo Samuel's mom or whatever. You know, if you just pay him and go ahead and realize what you have, so is that more of a misunderstanding of what they had, or is it just cheapness? I don't know, but that's where something like that comes in, right? I mean, I've never thought the Titans, the only franchise in the NFL that I think really has a reputation is Cincinnati Bengals, and I think they've earned it. Like, when you make your coaches be your scouts in the offseason, like, that's tremendous.
9: Yeah, like, I don't think the Titans are cheap. I think you've had one situation with A.J. Brown that they totally mismanaged, and frankly, since then, I mean, look at the players that they've had. They've not really had a position where it's like,
10: yeah.
9: I mean, how many good players have they had to pay a lot of money
10: exactly.
9: to? Not very many, right? I mean, this guy's one of them, so he's gotten his money. But
10: they paid Lawan when it was it was time to pay Lawan.
11: They might pay Skoronski.
9: Yeah, like
10: Skoronski.
9: I don't think that this has been some, like, you know, chronically cheap organization when it comes to player contracts. I just don't think they've had very many good players, right?
10: Like, you could look back on what turned out to be a good move. They decided not to pay Corey Davis.
9: Yeah.
10: They decided to let him walk. Yeah. And the Jets did pay him. And that's, there you go. There's the New York Jets for you. I mean, but it was debatable. Like, we were debating at the time. I mean, you could have made the case. Derrick Henry, again, that's not, right? That's not.
9: And even then, you're talking about a running back. Like, it's just not the same.
10: Yeah. Well, and that's the thing, too. And when the Titans did pay him, by the way, there are people around the league, including Mr. Wedgie over there. I think we could start calling him that. Who was like, "How could you pay a running back?"
9: I love that.
10: Maybe watch football. You know, yeah. Good thing they paid him.
9: JC and Gillisville wondering if Big Jeff is past Rex Road in salary. No, he's got to sign about two more deals before he's going to pass Rex Road.
10: It kind of depends on if you're counting endorsements and stuff, and plus, like, my Swiss bank accounts. You know, the math gets a little hazy. It's close.
9: Closer. There's a reason that the red PT Cruiser stopped by Rex Road's car. It wasn't random. He's like, look at this guy.
11: Oh, he screams money.
9: Yeah.
10: Right. He thought I had, like, the Pulp Fiction briefcase where you open up like, no.
9: There's just money falling from the sky around Rex Road.
10: Yeah. So it's a good question. It's getting there.
11: I actually thought Derek Mason on DVD made a pretty good point on Friday. How much does the defensive rotation under Saleh, would Jeff have been unhappy? Give it, like, if the rotation played out and Simmons,
10: and he hadn't been signed?
11: And he hadn't been signed. And he plays in the rotation and he's not playing as much as he had originally thought or hoped.
10: Yeah.
11: Does this help, you know,
10: ease that,
11: calm down any negative feelings towards the rotation?
10: That's a good point because obviously you're still working to get that last deal. That's what this is, right? This is your last bite at the apple. It's a big one. But, yeah, like if you are doing that and then you're not. Now, if you're doing that and you get 12 sacks, then it's like, hey, it was smart. It worked. Everybody wins. But, yeah, I mean, if you're sitting there on the sideline not making some plays that you would be making otherwise, and then you're not ended up with the sack total, and it's like, oh, so now this is going to actually hurt me. Yeah. That's a good point.
11: We've been talking a lot about the rotation, what that does for Simmons. He's the best player. How much less is he going to play? Now he doesn't have to worry about it. Oh, I'm only playing this amount. He doesn't really have to get upset that it's going to affect his next contract.
10: He wants to. I mean, I know that he's a type of guy who also wants to go out this year and prove to everybody I'm the highest paid because I'm the best.
7: Yes,
10: and so. He's still going to be driven to produce and have those opportunities. But, yeah, it's like at least this part of it's taken care of now. So, you know, maybe think about how maybe you're more productive later because you cut down the workload now.
7: All right, so let's play this out. Let's say that Simmons over the next 2 or 3 years, and because, I mean, I think it's hard to go beyond that in these type of discussions. But let's say for the next 3 years, Jeffrey Simmons is – basically what he was last year. Maybe in some years a little bit better, maybe in some years a little bit worse, but he's in the same neighborhood of the player that he was last year. When you start talking about Tennessee Titans, you know, how high up the list of like all-time Titans players do we think he can get? Because I think everybody who has watched this team since they've moved to Nashville would agree, probably should agree, that there are basically three absolute pillars of the franchise since they've been in Nashville. And that would be McNair, George, and Derrick Henry. Like, those are your three. And there are a couple other guys that are close that you could throw in there. Like, you know, you could talk about Chris Johnson. It was a short-term thing, but it was pretty good at its highest level. There are a couple defensive guys you could throw in there.
10: About,
7: Bullock.
10: Right?
7: I mean, you could throw Byard in there. Like, there are a couple guys.
11: Curse,
7: you could throw
11: Albert.
7: In there. Curse. Like, yeah. But I think pretty much everybody would agree when you're talking about Tennessee Titans. I'm not interested in Oilers. Tennessee Titans pillars to this point. It's McNair, Eddie George, and Derrick Henry, whatever order you want to put those guys in. Like, if Simmons is that level of player for the next 3 years that he was last year, what are we talking about at that point in terms of franchise kind of icon since they've been in Nashville, knowing that it's also defensive tackle, which is, I think, more difficult than obviously a quarterback or a running back who has the ball scoring touchdowns.
10: It's a good question. I think a big part of the answer is do they have any team success while he does this?
7: It's a good question.
10: Because there is a limitation to being like the great player on the terrible team. And, you know, Delanie Walker was that here before they got good again, you know, but I think that's a big part of it. But yeah, if he plays like this, and again, you'd think they'd cycle up to some kind of level of competitiveness, then yeah, there's your Mount Rushmore. You know, let's do a June Mount Rushmore of Titans era. That would be it. I would be interested. I think some people who obviously love those Super Bowl teams, because Ian said it, and I think Curse is, because that rookie year was such a big part of that team. Going from, like, they'd been an 8-8 kind of team, like, that was a huge part of them, along with a lot of other great players, you know, getting so close to winning a championship. And that's just that impact, and he had other good years too, but that impact by him, someone I could see making the argument still for, like, him over a Simmons if we're going to rank him.
7: Yeah.
10: But, yeah, like, Jeff was the centerpiece of, really, in 21, of them getting that one seed, that defense and the pass rush was like, that was the best part of the team.
7: Yeah.
10: And they lost Derrick Henry. And, you know, big part of, I mean, kind of late in the season, he was part of that resurgence too in 19 when he finally was able to get on the field. So he's had his hand in a lot of successful football too. It's just been a while now.
7: It's a hard comparison to make just because, I mean, especially like in McNair's case, you're talking about he won co-MVP of the league. And I mean, Jeffrey Simmons is not going to do that. I mean, defensive tackle is not going to win MVP of the league. You know, Derrick Henry, you're talking about, it felt like every game as his career went on, you looked at a list and it was like, wow. So Jim Brown and Barry Sanders and like all these all-time great players. So it's a very difficult
9: comparison to make. I don't really know that there's anything he's going to be able to do, maybe other than like being the best player on the team that wins the Super Bowl, to elevate himself into like that status. But, I mean, if you start to look at players that are exclusively like Tennessee Titans-era players, and if he's what he was this past season for the next 3 years, I mean, they really haven't had a whole lot of players like that when you really get down to it. So, like, he's already probably higher than people would think on the list. I just wonder if he gets, you know, the 3 years in him at this type of level, what we end up talking about with Jeffrey Simmons. I mean, I think at that point, you're probably definitely talking about Joe like a, you know, a Ring of Honor player for the Tennessee Titans. And he may be, you know, knocking on the door of that anyway. But
10: no,
9: I think
10: question.
9: You're definitely in that type of neighborhood. If it continues this way for the next few years.
10: Yeah, I think you have to be, I do think of like Ndamukong Suh for a few years in this league, you know, at that position was, you know, I think one of the most effective dominant players in the league. Like Aaron Donald, Simmons is not going to have a 20.5 sack season. Like Aaron Donald was a freak at that position that's, you know, like,
9: well, he's one of the greatest players ever.
10: Yeah, and it's just like, I mean, that's just not Simmons. But, you know, like you look at Chris Jones, you know, right now, and a guy like that. It's funny because Chris Jones also, by the way, has been an incredible player, but talk about being overshadowed in your own franchise, yeah. You know, by the other side of the ball. But, no, I mean, if he's got more of last year in him, and then you start looking at the whole thing and add up together, yeah, it's not easy to have, you know, we're talking about a 10-year plus career. Like, I'm looking at Donald's career right now. Now, of course, where is he coming back? Is he definitely coming back?
9: I don't know.
10: What's the deal with that? So he had 10 seasons, 10 unbelievable seasons with 111 sacks and all that stuff. You know, Simmons is, if he plays out this contract, he's going past 10 years. That's not easy to do in this league. At that position?
9: Nope.
10: At that level of play, if it's that or close to it for the next few years, that's pretty special.
9: 615-737-1025, our phone number. More your reaction to get to on the Jeffrey Simmons front. Robbie and Rex Rowe, 1025 The Game.
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10: Welcome back in, Robbie and Rex Road, 1025 The Game. Ian bringing a little corn back. I don't know if we need to have a corn day here on the show, but it's heavy stuff.
17: It is. Yeah, they kind of rock it out, man.
10: Would you rather have a corn day or a Maroon 5 day?
11: We were having a discussion during the break about Marilyn Manson and corn. We were watching Charmed, of course. And so, yeah, a little corn coming back. A little old school here.
10: Yeah.
17: Nice. Oh, yeah, I'll take a corn day over a Maroon 5. I'll take eating raw corn over listening to Maroon 5.
10: A lot of conversation on my personal text line about how much people enjoy just listening to you freak out about bands
17: out
10: there. Do
17: they? Yeah. Oh, good. That's good to know.
10: I think we might need to do it more.
17: Sometimes I'm like, wow, maybe I need to shut up a little bit, huh?
10: I would just love to know how many times Joe has ripped a musical act that has been like driving down the road in our city, you know, Music City.
17: No.
10: It's listening to the show and it's just catching strays. It's like, wow, what'd I do? I'm just in the car.
17: That's true. But then you also hope that, like, you know, like somebody from Men Without Hats is driving around when I say how much I love them, you know?
10: It's true.
17: Like, there's love given too.
10: It's true.
17: Yeah. You know? But yes, I actually like the thought of Scott Stapp, who mispronounced my name, just randomly tuning in. And him, like,
10: allegedly not on purpose.
17: Yeah, yeah, butchering that name because he actually has heard every single time that we've ripped him. Not we, that I've ripped
10: Again,
17: him.
10: You keep throwing the we.
17: I know. There's no we. Know.
10: Just one person on this show. Just one.
17: Yeah.
10: Taking your thoughts on Jeffrey Simmons at 615-737-1025. Again, I think when, you know, throwing this question out there, if he plays at this level for the next 3 years, you know, how high up the franchise list of great Titans is he going to be? I say it again. Like, I think it's going to be really hard to pass, like, you know, McNair and Derrick Henry. And some of that's just because, I mean, those guys are touching the ball, scoring touchdowns, right? And Jeffrey Simmons has scored some touchdowns. Probably not going to make his living scoring touchdowns for the Tennessee Titans over the next few years. So it's different in that way anyway. But I think if he's what he was this past year, that's a heck of a disruptive force. I mean, he played great this last year. And now that you've got Franklin Myers with him, you hope some of these edge rushers come in. Like, I'm excited to see what he can do in this defense here. And I know some people, like, when these big deals get signed, we'll have fans text in that are worried about, like, all right, well, he's got the big contract now, so is he going to approach it the same? Like, I think we've seen enough of Jeffrey Simmons at this point to feel comfortable about the approach that Simmons is going to have. Like, I'm not worried about Simmons getting the money and then just being like, all right, well, I got it. So who really cares anymore?
17: Yeah,
10: I think that has happened before in professional sports.
17: Sure.
10: I mean, Simmons is not that guy.
17: No. I mean, the thing about Simmons that I've always said is, like, I mean, the guy desperately wants to win. And
10: compete, and he's, you know, I mean, he plays on the edge, man. And that's never changed. And he's been paid. He's already been paid. He got his second deal. And sure, maybe at that point you could have said to him, well, you could get another one, but that's getting paid. He already got paid. This is the reward for not being like that.
18: Exactly.
10: Yeah, that's what this is. This tells you how he reacts to being paid. So no, I said earlier. I mean, he is going to want to prove to everybody this year that that he deserved this, and he'll probably find like the one Titans fan on the internet. Although I don't spend too much time with this, Jeff, but he'll find someone who said he shouldn't have been paid, and then he'll like put that person's face in his locker.
18: Yeah. Exactly.
10: And look at it every day. Hopefully it's Kaharski. Hopefully Kaharski rips the deal on Wednesday and he's got an easy target all year.
18: That would be an easy target. It'd be awesome. I need to ask PK. Like, is PK blocked by Simmons? Do we know? Like, does Simmons follow PK? I mean, I'm not on Twitter anymore, so I couldn't tell you. But I need to get to the bottom of this.
10: I mean,
18: I would have to think the list of Titans players over the years that have like blocked PK is relatively substantial.
10: Yeah.
18: Not just Deion Lewis.
10: Well, especially because he used to, you know, which I absolutely shamed him out of. I'm like, this is embarrassing.
18: Oh, tagging people?
10: Oh, yeah.
19: Oh, looks like Bishop Sankey fumbled again. at Bishop Sankey fumbled.
10: Thanks, Paul. Like, seriously, he would sit there all game and he would tag them on all his tweets. It's like, dude.
18: On
10: no
18: one
10: level. Wants like it, and it was like tiny little like play by play, you know. It's like
19: Tajay Sharpe dropped a pass,
18: and that was at the time when it actually was Tajay Sharpe and not Tajay Spears.
10: Yes, I almost said Spears. Yeah, and he would like the whole game. He would tweet about the game and he would tag everybody. In. So there might be someone who was like tagged like eight times in his stupid play by play. I'm like, Paul, I understand you think it's like, oh, you need to be accountable to these people. No one wants this. Don't ever do it again. And finally, he kind of sunset. You know, he tried to defend himself, and he sunsetted out of doing it. So, God, what a clown.
18: You remember the time where he was like, if you're not in the same like zip code, stop tweeting about the game and all that stuff?
10: No.
18: Like, yeah, good luck with that.
10: Let's not get that going again.
18: Good luck with that. I mean, there's a whole manner of things we could bring up on Wednesday to get him reignited.
10: Well, since we're speaking about him, Chris on the YouTube chat, on the music says we need a Rush day for PK, which totally made me forget that he actually said that Bush is better than Rush. Did he not? He actually said that.
18: I think I recall that. Yes,
10: he said Bush is better than Rush. I mean, just let that sink in. Society, let that sink in. Like no
18: I mean,
10: one
18: even
10: thinks
18: for me,
10: that.
18: That's a little bit spicy. You know?
10: Yeah. Like yeah, exactly. Like Rush, like their prime was well before you were born.
18: Yeah.
10: But you can recognize Rush's like good. They're good.
18: They're good.
10: And Bush, I mean, come on.
18: Trevor says Alante Taylor 1,000% blocked PK after that one press conference asking about him giving up touchdowns.
10: Oh, that's right. Yeah,
19: hey,
10: maybe.
19: Alante, have you ever covered anyone ever? How'd you get this money?
10: Now I'm trying.
18: I can't wait till the first touchdown he gives up this year. PK be like, "What are we doing? All this guy does is give up touchdowns."
19: Touchdown, Taylor.
10: So there's no way to check, though, right?
18: No, man. There's no way to check. It has to be a kind of a self-policing like thing that he would do.
10: Kaharski has to check for us.
18: Yeah.
10: Yeah, that's too bad. They should add that to Twitter. It's a total cesspool anyway. Let us see who everybody's blocked. You know?
18: That'd be good. 615-737-1025, our phone number. A move in the National Hockey League yesterday that we've been talking about here on the show as a potential target for the Preds. Well, you can strike that one off the list. We'll get into that coming up next as I mute myself. Robbie and Rex Road, 102.5 The Game.
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9: 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For his weekly visit, we'll get back into the Jeffrey Simmons discussion. All things Tennessee Titans with him. Taking your thoughts at 615-737-1025. Joe, a move that we have been talking about for a few weeks on the program as a potential move to keep an eye on if you're the Nashville Predators. You know, the Brady Tkachuk saga in Ottawa. It was going to be interesting to see how that one came to an end. I think there was a lot of noise up there in Ottawa about, all right, Does this guy actually want to be here? Is he going to basically force his way out at some point, like his brother did in Calgary when he got traded to the Florida Panthers? And, you know, earlier, you know, just a few weeks ago, Joe, we talked about the idea of, all right, well, I don't know that it's necessarily going to happen this offseason, but the Brady Tkachuk situation, something to keep an eye on over the next year or two here. I think he's got 2 years left on his deal. So fast forward a couple weeks, and it's done. Brady Tkachuk has traded from the Ottawa Senators to the Florida Panthers. He will join his brother down in Florida. Ottawa gets back the number 9 and number 25 picks in this year's NHL draft in the first round, and a first-round pick in 2029 that is top 10 protected. They also get a second-round pick in the 27 draft. So in total, 3 first-round picks and a second-round pick from Florida to Ottawa, and the Tkachuk brothers are now together down there with the Florida Panthers. Joe, your thoughts on this move and Brady Tkachuk going from Ottawa to Florida?
10: Well, everybody can really hate the Florida Panthers now. It's a great to me. I mean, I understand, you know, it's a high price, but that's pretty great for the Panthers. I know I saw our guy, oh my gosh, who covers the Wild, who said they basically threw
9: Russo.
10: Thank you. So what is wrong with me? Michael Russo threw the kitchen sink. You know, that would have been, well, that would have been nice for Johnny Hines. Huh?
9: Yeah,
10: would have find a way to get Brady Tkachuk. I know my, you know, my Red Wings fans in my text group are like, this is exactly who we needed, you know. But it kind of, I mean, it's going to be hard to overcome the possibility of playing with your brother, right? It almost seems like he just basically was like, this is what it was going to be.
9: This is there's a lot in this, okay? So, number one, I mean, this is not a difficult thing to read, right? Like, it's pretty clear he didn't want to play in Ottawa, and that's led to a lot of the
10: even
9: speculation.
10: Even though Binken put out the video of him, I am committed. Yeah. It's hearing this stuff. And
9: it's pretty clear, and I don't know that he necessarily wanted to, like, was asking for a trade right now. I mean, he still had 2 years left on his deal, but, like, he wasn't going to re-sign in Ottawa. I mean, that is pretty clear. So that's the first part of this. I think the second thing that's pretty interesting, and I heard Elliot Friedman talking about this. It's a big talking point around the NHL right now. Like, there's this Team USA Olympic hockey basically group chat where some of it's gotten out a little bit of, like, players that aren't happy in their situations and want it out. And just think about it for a second. Like, Quinn Hughes got out of Vancouver, ended up in Minnesota. Larkin is demanding a trade from Detroit. You've got Tkachuk that's now been traded from Ottawa. And, I mean, Friedman has said that there's more. Like, there are more guys that want to leave where they're at. So, like,
10: we win a gold, I can do whatever I want.
9: Like, there's a lot of speculation as to what that means. Like, a lot of people are looking at Werenski in Columbus, who just won the Norris Trophy. He's like, well, is he a guy? So, Matthews, obviously, in Toronto. So, that's a kind of an interesting sidebar of all this is, like, the Team USA, like, are they all moving? And, like, you know, we've talked about the player empowerment in the NHL. Like, it's changing. Like, they're realizing, if I don't like my situation, I will force my way out. And it's happening more and more in the NHL. The other part, it has been reported, Friedman put it out there, that it was Florida, Vegas, Carolina, and Minnesota were the 4 teams that Tkachuk was pointing to. And I think reading the tea leaves, it was like, get me to Florida. And, you know, your other teams involved, like, if you can't get that deal done. But it's clear he wanted to be in Florida. And it makes sense why, with his brother being down there and how good they are. But those are apparently the 4 teams: Florida, Vegas, Carolina, and Minnesota.
10: Yeah. It's kind of like Jack Eichel said. I mean, people don't put the Golden Knights on their no trade.
9: They don't.
10: They include them. Well, yeah, I mean, if you're the Senators, you need other teams involved. It's like doing a solid to them, you know? Like, we need other teams involved so we can try to get more out of the Panthers.
9: Yeah.
10: But
9: apparently the Senators were really trying to make a push for some roster players on Florida. But with Tkachuk having the no move, Florida was basically like, nope, not doing it. This is what you're going to get. And that's how.
10: There you go.
9: That's going back to the player empowerment part of it. When you've got a big say in it, you can basically kind of force your hand on where you're going.
10: Yeah. And by the way, I mean, Ottawa, it just you know, it's tough. Like, it's like, when are you ever going to have like something that you can hold on to? But also, like, he's not a franchise player. Like,
9: no, he's really good.
10: Yeah, it's perfect for Florida. I mean, my gosh,
9: yeah,
10: he can slide in there and just,
9: he's not,
10: no pressure.
9: He's not their best player, and he doesn't have to be.
10: Yeah, but you do feel for Ottawa a little bit, unless you just hate all Canadian teams.
9: Well, Ottawa, they're gonna be aggressive this offseason. They've got Jake Sanderson and Tim, and not to get too deep in the Ottawa Senators because I know people don't care, but like, they've got Jake Sanderson, they've got Tim Stützle under contracts that are going to age really well. They just loaded up on picks. Like, I'd probably keep an eye on them when it comes to offer sheets. Like, you've got all this ammunition now to try one if you want one. So I'd keep an eye on them for that. Like, I got people asking about the Predators part of this. Like, why couldn't the Predators have gotten involved in this, or why weren't the Predators on his list? I mean, I would say this. If this trade happens a year from now or 2 years from now, maybe it's different, right? Like, maybe he ends up there closer to on his list. I mean, right now, if you're Brady Tkachuk looking at it, you're like, well, Nashville's not close to winning right now. Like, that's
10: – yeah.
9: It's pretty cut and dry.
10: I think it's pretty simple.
9: And the other part, I mean, specifically with this situation, I mean, if you presented him with an opportunity to go play with his brother, I'm sure that he would take that. So, there he is down there in Florida. So, strike one from the list for the Nashville Predators.
10: Yeah, and I think you're exactly right. Obviously, the tax thing is part of it and all that stuff,
9: sure,
10: too. And, of course, like, this place is a good recruiting tool. But, you got to show something for someone who's well into their career and wants to have a chance to win. I mean, again, with this one, it's also just a special case,
9: yeah,
10: because of the brother thing. So, that's the goal for Nashville, is to get to the point where they're more attractive.
9: You're on these lists.
10: Yeah, when you're on these lists. Prudential says he still hates Vegas more, but the Panthers are climbing. Also, boy, is Hellebuck going to – I know Hellebuck's trying to get the – he's trying to get the heck out of there.
9: Add him to the Team USA chat, by the way.
10: Yeah. Gosh, is he going to end up in Florida?
9: I think they're going to try.
10: That's fair.
9: Interested to see if they can get that to work. But, yeah, I think they're going to try.
10: I know. Like, I need to see some math on this stuff.
9: Yeah. I mean, they got to make a decision with Bobrovsky anyway. So, I mean, he's coming up to be a free agent. So, I don't know. Like, that part of it's going to be interesting. But I think more than anything, you know, Tkachuk move aside, it's a fascinating trade. Like, I saw Florida made a trade earlier in the day yesterday to Seattle. Samuskevich, or however you say his name, and I think it's how you say it. It was like, really? Like, why are they? He's a pretty good young player. I was like, why are they trading him? And then they got a first round pick back, and then they made that trade like 3 hours later. I was like, oh, well, that's why.
10: There you go. Clear a little space.
9: Clear a little room. Get some room. An extra pick in there. And it's like, oh, okay. Well, that makes sense at that point. But I will say this, like, real quickly, if Florida stays healthy next year, they're probably going to be back in the Stanley Cup final. I mean, they're, you know, Barkov and Tkachuk, and now you add another Tkachuk in there, and they're not going anywhere. They're going to be pretty good. So there's that part of it. But I think more than anything, what I wonder about from this is, you know, we've been talking about it. Free agency this year sucks. It's not a good free agent class. The cap is going way up. And if you want to change your team, trades are going to have to be a big part of the way you do it. Well, we're already starting to see some trades come in, and I think there's a chance over the next few weeks here that you're just going to see some earth movers when it comes to trades in the NHL.
10: Will Chris McFarland be contributing to this?
9: That is a great question, and we're going to get into that coming up next. If that's the way it goes, and you start to see a very busy offseason in the NHL when it comes to player movement and trades and people being aggressive on that front, how should Chris McFarland, as new general manager of the Nashville Predators, react to that? Should that make him more willing to maybe move some guys that have been here for a while and are under contracts? Could you throw yourself in the mix and land one of these big fish? Should that be the way you go? We'll take your thoughts on that. 615-737-1025. Robbie and Rex Rowe, 1025 The Game.
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1: Lefty, 1-2, ripped to right field. 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
1: 2-0 pitch is a laser through the left side.
0: It's brought to you by Circa Sports Kentucky.
1: Swing and a miss, struck him out.
0: Major League Baseball lives here.
1: How do you like that?
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9: Welcome back in, Robbie and Rex Road, 102.5 The Game. I got some tickets to give away. A four-pack of tickets to see the Nashville Sounds take on the Gwinnett Braves at First Horizon Park this Thursday. First pitch is at 6:35. Nashville taking on Gwinnett. To caller number four, 615-737-1025. Caller number four will win a four-pack of tickets to see the Sounds take on Gwinnett at First Horizon Park coming up this Thursday. Taking your thoughts on our phone and text lines driven by WilsonCountyHyundai.com. One texter says, Hellebuck and Matthews are next. Throw in Kyle Connor, too. We'll see. I mean, I don't think this is going to be the last pretty big trade this offseason. And I don't know specifically who it's going to be, but like Matthews is trying to figure out what his future looks like in Toronto. We've talked about that. And the cap is going up. It's not a great free agency class. And then that leaves you wondering, okay, if you're Chris McFarland settling into a new job, and now you've been on the job for a few weeks, you got the draft coming up at the end of this week, and we'll get into that a little bit later in the week as the week goes on. You know, you've got the draft part of it you got to figure out. It's not a centralized draft anymore, so it's not like everybody in the world is going to be there where you're on the draft floor talking to people. But I think you'll still see some trades that get made at this weekend's draft. So if you're McFarland, how do you kind of view all this? How do you view where it looks like things are going this offseason in the NHL? How do you want to involve yourself in that? Because I think there's a couple of ways you could go with this, Joe. You could look at it and you could say, well, free agency class is not very good. Teams are going to want to change their teams and improve their teams the best way they can. And the best way they can this offseason is probably via trade. So we can start trade guys off. Like, I would love to know what have the conversations been like between McFarland and Roman Josi right now. I'd love to know. I don't know what the answer is, but we've talked about the Josi part of this. He's got 2 years left on his deal. Depending on which direction the Predators decide to go here, I think Roman Yossi could be open-minded to a lot of things when it comes to his future. So how have those conversations gone? I would assume at least some of them have happened to this point. You know, what's the conversation been like with Stamkos? What's the conversation been like with O'Reilly since he took over? So you could go that way. I mean, you could start trading guys off and trying to reshape your team that way. Or you could look at it, if you're Chris McFarland, and say, well, we got a ton of assets. We got all these prospects. We got all these draft picks. And there's all these guys that could be available via trade. Maybe go add a guy or two to the mix and see what the picture looks like at that point. I don't know what he's going to do, but I don't know that this would be the time where I'd be sitting back and doing nothing if I'm Chris McFarland. I think I'd probably pick a direction here and start to operate in that direction.
10: I think I might prefer nothing over the second part of your thing. If you're saying, I mean,
9: well, it just depends on who it is, right? If I'm Chris McFarland, I think I'd probably pick a direction here and start to operate in that direction.
10: I think I might prefer nothing over the second part of your thing. If you're saying, I mean,
9: well, it just depends on who it is, right? Like, if you're, could you make a trade for somebody who's 25 years old?

0: be open to it and maybe see if you could get a massive haul for someone like that. I think the fan base would probably be pretty split. But, I mean, a lot of the people who, and I think it's a majority just from talking to people and then the reaction we get, who are so sick of where they've been, I mean, that would be a move that you may not like it immediately, but again, what's the return? And that certainly signals a change in direction.
1: Oh, yeah.
0: that you've been screaming for, right?
1: Well, I think also we always view this through the lens of the team, right? It's like, okay, so the team's got to make all these decisions and the team's got to figure out which direction they want to go, the team this, the team that. And that's important. But we just talked about it. Like, the league is changing, right? Like, you've got players that are looking around and they're saying, I don't love either the situation I'm in, the market that I'm in, the place I'm living. Sometimes it's a combination of all those things. And I don't think you're going to run into, like, anybody on the Predator saying, I don't like living here. Like, I've never heard that. Like, I've been around the game for a long time. I don't like – you're not going to run into anybody looking at Nashville and saying, yeah, this place kind of sucks. So you don't have to worry about that part of it. But, like if you're Yossi, I think Yossi's a perfect example of this. Aren't you paying attention to what's going on around the league right now and you're saying, okay, I mean, you got players basically controlling their future right now. And, you know, Yossi's in the same boat as Tkachuk and some of these other guys from the standpoint of they have full control over it. Like, they got full control of what's going on, where they're going, who, what they okay, all those things. And I just wonder, whether it's Yossi or not, but some of these Predators players, do they look at it and say, you know what? I mean, I just don't think we're going to win here in the next couple of years. Let me go somewhere that can win. We view it so much through the lens of the team, but I think the more interesting part of it this offseason is the lens of the player. Like, what does that look like?
0: Like I said earlier, I mean, it's a fascinating time in the NHL because people are waking up to the fact that you can do this.
1: Yeah.
0: You can make this happen. And some of it is the product of so many more NMCs being out there, right? I mean, so my question on that would be, now we saw basically Barry Trotz like kind of doing Ryan O'Reilly a solid, right? I mean, that's kind of what it looked like to me, like he was kind of deferring to him. Would a Yossi in a situation where they're actually talking about this seriously, you know, how much of a solid can a player do to the team in terms of, okay, like, can, like, even like talking terms and whatever, and like, okay, now this is good enough for us. Are you okay with this?
1: Yeah.
0: I don't know how much that happens, but like, this is definitely an organization. I know it's new management now, but it's definitely an organization that has worked with players,
1: yep,
0: and given them the benefit of the doubt and tried to do right by them. You know, would a Yossi, if this scenario actually materialized, do the same for the Preds?
1: Maybe. It could. And again, like, you know, I don't want to make it sound like Roman Yossi is like trying to get out of here or anything. I don't know.
0: Get out of town, Roman. We're trying to trade you, man.
1: But I just think that if you're him, it would be surprising to me if he's not at least open to seeing what's out there, right? Because I mean, what if you're Yossi? And you're talking to McFarland, and McFarland's like, yeah, man, I mean, this is just going to require – it's going to require a retooling phase of this roster that's just going to take a while. Like, it's going to take 2 or 3 years to really get this going. Well, if you're Yossi, and I don't blame him. Like, if you're – you don't want to hear that. It's like, well, I've got 2 years left on my contract. Like, I want to win,
0: yeah,
1: right?
0: None of those guys want to hear it. We know Stamkos doesn't want to hear
1: it. Yeah. I mean, so I have no idea how those conversations have gone, but those are also things, if you're Chris McFarland, like, you got to figure that out pretty quickly because the time is coming here in the next, I mean, it's now. Like, the time is now. The Tkachuk domino has fallen. The draft is later this week. I mean, you're going to see more trades this week. So you've got to get a strategic map of the way you want this to play out this offseason. And maybe not everything happens the way you want it to happen. But you got to get a little bit of a roadmap here of what you want to do if you're Chris McFarland. And I would assume that, like, those part of those conversations, they need to have probably happened by now. And you're trying to figure all that out.
0: You got me thinking that we got something big coming.
1: Well,
0: I'm starting to believe it. Now, we got something big coming.
1: Maybe. And maybe it's here. Maybe it's not. The Tkachuk thing, the more you think about it, it shouldn't be that big of a surprise because of everything we've talked about. I mean, yes, Brady

0: Kachuk is its own thing because he just went to a spot where his brother is, and that is unique. But I mean, there's all this chatter out there about how this is one of the worst free agency classes of all time. And it's bad. Like, it's terrible. It's like, brutal. You go look at it, and you're like, this free agency class, I mean, you can find some good players, but this free agency class sucks. Like,
1: I can't remember a class where there weren't at least two or three guys like, yeah, I mean, this class is
0: it's awful.
1: Really?
0: So it's like, if that's the, and it's also, it's not even just the free agency class, it's the fact that the cap is shooting up, and there are these teams that either want to add a couple of pieces that they think puts them over the top, or they want to reshape kind of the way their team is built. And I just think because of those specific set of circumstances heading into this offseason, this could be one of the wildest offseasons in the NHL that we've seen.
1: So let's get involved.
0: Yeah.
1: Let's not sit on the sidelines, folks. No, there's people, a lot of reaction to the text line. Salary floor is something, you know, worth pointing
0: sure.
1: out, you know, if you totally do. So, you know, just go get Austin Matthews. A lot of Austin Matthews talk out there.
0: Well, I mean, the salary floor thing is a good point. I'm glad people are bringing it up. Like, you've got to know that. I guess the only thing I would say is, you know, it's June 22nd. You've got some time to address that. Like, if you traded a Yossi, it's not like you couldn't get back to the salary cap floor and then go from there. And by the way, like, we say it's a bad free agency class. The Predators are going to sign somebody in free agency. It's not like they're going to look at the free agency class. They're going to be like, we're not doing anything. Like, nothing's going
1: but
0: to
1: happen. But it's like what you would call an NFL plan B free agency.
0: Exactly. I mean,
1: everybody signs somebody. But, yeah, it's not great. Texas says the trades need to be players for players. We've had draft capital to no end, I feel like. Try something new. Another Texas says dump Saros at all costs. I would disagree with that, all costs. You know, I mean, it's he's still like a goaltender who – is under contract could
0: yeah.
1: I mean, but certainly, I mean that's something you look at. You see if anybody out there is truly interested in that deal.
0: One texter is asking about, like, you got retention spots available if you're the Predators. Would you trade Yossi and retain salary? No, like, I don't think you'll have to retain salary on Yossi. Like, Yossi, you know, the $9 million. I mean, it's not chump change, but like, he's still an elite driver of offense. Now, I do think defensively, it's gone down with Yossi a little bit over the last few years, which you would expect at age 36, right? Like, it's not the same as it was. But offensively, I think when he's on and he's healthy, he's still pretty elite at driving offense. Like, I don't think the money, especially when it's only 2 years left, I don't think you're going to have to retain any salary on Yossi.
1: Well, so that's how you make the cap floor. Retain the salary.
0: Well, maybe so.
1: Qualify. Can you do? Does that count?
0: I don't know. I'd have to get into the CBA weeds on that one. I don't know. 615-737-1025 is our phone number. A lot more reaction to get to on what the Predators should do in what could be an absolutely wild NHL offseason. We'll get more into that. Robbie and Rex Robe, 102.5 The Game.
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3: I'm Fox 17 Code Red meteorologist Greg Bobis. Our forecast today putting us into the low 80s after a start in the 70s. Scattered showers and storms for the morning lead to another batch this afternoon toward this evening. Low-end threat, we could potentially see some strong to severe weather.
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0: It's Reaction Monday, brought to you by Pella Windows and Doors of Nashville. Here on Robbie and Rex Road, we'll have the Rex Ramp with Joe Rex Road coming up here in just a few minutes. Corey Curtis at 8 o'clock on the program. Taking your thoughts at 615-737-1025. Could be a wild offseason in the National Hockey League. Brady Tkachuk just got traded from Ottawa to Florida. Could the Predators involve themselves in some trades this offseason? Taking your thoughts at 615-737-1025. Jacob on the YouTube chat asking about, is there another, you know, obviously they traded Martin Erat, Michael Lotta for Philip Forsberg long time ago at this point. And Forsberg came back. Obviously that's a pick where you're shipping off players, you're getting back a prospect, and that prospect turns out to be pretty darn good for the Nashville Predators. Has there been another one like that that's really happened? I'm trying to think off the top of my head. I mean, they've had nothing like that one. I mean, that one is in the bowels of NHL history as one of the all-time fleecings there.
1: Yeah.
0: I'm trying to think, like, what would be the next best example of a prospect that the Predators got in return for a player that ended up being pretty good. I'll have to go through that in my head, kind of the history of that one, but... That's a good question.
1: Yeah, it is a good question. They obviously got a lot of draft capital and stuff like that when they had their sell-off in the end of Poyle. Like, there were some deals at the Jeannot deal where you're like, whoa, really? Yeah. But, yeah, actually a prospect who ended up being a really important Nashville Predator.
0: Yeah, I mean, like, think about the great players they've had in franchise history. Like, Shea Weber was drafted. Yossi was drafted. Kurria was a free agent that they signed. Johansson was a trade that they got. And Pekka was drafted. So, I mean, it's a lot of guys that were drafted that were not as a part of a prospect coming back the other way in a trade.
1: Yeah, like Forsberg really stands.
0: He's like the one.
1: Stands out. Yeah. Obviously, Subban was a
0: trade
1: player in prime.
0: Player in prime.
1: Not a prospect who then eventually became great.
0: Right.
1: So, that's a good point.
0: Doesn't happen very often.
1: New era again. Another reason we're calling it a new era.
0: And it's not happened often. Let's head back to our phone line, driven by WilsonCountyHyundai.com. Welcome in Adam in Portland to the program. Adam, good morning. Thank you for calling in.
15: Let me ask you, man, is Yossi part of the long-term plans? Is there another contract?
0: Long-term plans? I don't think so. I mean, I don't know how much longer he wants to play. He's 36 years old.
1: He's had concussions. I think this is his
0: career. To answer your question, no, I don't think he is.
15: People don't talk about it enough. I think it's incredible that he's playing with Potts. Like, they got that under control, but I've got Potts. Like, I know people who have Potts, and it sucks, man. It's an uncomfortable thing. So it's not just that, though, dude, but I'm thinking if you could get something for him, I know it's blasphemous to think of getting rid of him, but if somebody would take something for him and if he would agree to go to help the team, you know, if you can get a haul, I don't see why you wouldn't do it. I don't think he's part of the long-term future. And I think he's another statue guy, man. You could possibly give Yossi a statue, but I don't think if we could get something for him, I like having a new GM who doesn't love him like we all do. So at least let him make the decision. I don't know, dude. I think if you can get something for one of these dudes, do it.
0: Thank you, Adam. Appreciate it. I mean, McFarland, that's part of what makes the hire so interesting when you go outside the organization for really the first time is, you know, there's not an emotional attachment here, right? Like, I mean, you know, Poyle obviously, I mean, Roman Yossi means a lot to this organization. I mean, to me, that's not going to change regardless of where things go from here. Like, he's going to get his jersey retired one day. I think he's got a good chance to be in the Hall of Fame one day. We'll see what that looks like. You know, I'd probably hold off on the statues for the time being. We'll see what happens on that front. Like, to me, you know, statues need to be basically reserved for winning championships.
1: But they
0: do already have one.
1: So if you're going to set that precedent, is he not a lock?
0: I mean, could be.
1: Maybe not, you may not approve.
0: I mean, it sounds like I'm taking a shot at Yossi there. I would have never put statue over Pekka. That's just me. Like, to me, there's got to be some championships when you're talking about statues.
1: So you're a statue hater.
0: Yes, I am. Like, a statue, you better, yeah. Statues for, like, Gretzky, you know?
1: Yeah. Yeah.
0: Crosby, when he gets a statue. That's a statue.
1: Yeah. Michigan State has one. It's Magic Johnson.
0: Right. Yeah, that's a statue. Yeah, yeah. So I think we probably jumped the gun a little bit on that one, but whatever.
1: Oh, well, it's there.
0: That's an argument that I know that I will lose. So that's fine. But that's
1: how about like statuettes around it? Well, smaller
0: maybe,
1: ones?
0: Maybe so. Maybe so. But like, to me, this is just me. If the Predators better have a better reason. If they're planning on going in a direction where they're not going to be overly competitive in the next couple of years, you better have a better reason if you're the Nashville Predators than, oh, well, we just want him to play his entire career. No.
1: I'm not saying you have to become Vegas, but like, imagine that franchise thinking in those terms. You just have to be more ruthless than that. One goal here.
0: And look, if that's how he feels, well, then he's got total control over it. Yeah. Like, he doesn't have to go anywhere.
1: And as you've said, and I agree, I don't know, but I can't imagine he wouldn't be intrigued knowing that his place here is
0: secure.
1: Already established.
0: He's a franchise icon.
1: And if he knows that they are, like, they're just not going to be at any sort of level to really compete in the rest of his career, then how could you not be intrigued? If he isn't, well, you know, then that would just surprise me. Then to me,
0: it would have to be completely family related. I say completely. It would have to be his family's here. This is where he wants them to grow up, all those things. Plus, I mean, look, I think this answer is different to different guys. I think there are some guys where playing for one team means a lot to them. I don't know if Yossi, I think it does mean a lot to Yossi. Does it mean enough to the point where you just would be totally closed off to anything else? Because I think it means a lot to a lot of guys, and then you get around to a point where it's like, well, it does mean a lot to me, but I'd sure like to go win somewhere, right?
1: Yeah.
0: Then you'll run across that rare one that's like, yeah, I don't care. I'm staying here. It doesn't matter what it looks like.
1: Yeah, like to me, that is some competitive fire reduced if that's right. Like I would have to look at it that
0: way. Well, and people will bring up Crosby in that too. Like Crosby, there's probably been a couple of opportunities over the last, I don't know, four or five years if you're Pittsburgh where you could have moved him.
1: Yeah.
0: Crosby seems pretty clear that he doesn't want to do that, but he's also won three championships there. Like, that's different.
1: It is different. Yeah, it is different. Like Caleb says, he's earned the right to play at his age in Nashville, so unless he says, I want a chance to win it all, he'll be a Preb. But again, why wouldn't he? Again, it has to be, like, here's the team, here's how you would fit in, you have to look at it, but if you were him with a couple years probably left of his career and you had that opportunity, it's hard for me to imagine many guys in this league not being interested in that.
0: Well, and I also, and it's a totally different situation, a totally different regime, but, you know, a couple of people have brought it up on the text line. Like, you know, they did trade Shea Weber, and Shea Weber meant every bit as much to this organization as Yossi did. You know, right? Like, it's, again, it's not the same situation. Like, they were on the verge of being a cup contender at that point, and Subban came in, they got the cup final next year. This is not that. So it's a different type of situation. I'm just saying that it's not like they haven't traded a franchise icon before. It was quite the day when,
1: yes,
0: they did that.
1: No doubt, yeah. And different because you're like, oh, this might be an upgrade here,
0: right,
1: and we're getting closer, having won a playoff series, but still, no doubt. Loppy says Yossi's trade protection is gone after this year. Well, this would be the time period we're talking about him being moved. Is that true? His trade protection is gone after this year?
0: I'd have to go look at the contract, but I don't even really think that part of it matters. Like, I think it's more of the philosophical, like, right now you're in a transition period, and I think whether his trade protection is gone or not, this would be a situation where, like, the Ryan O'Reilly thing they've done, they would do right by Yossi. Like, it doesn't.
1: Yeah, and again, that's where I, you know, if we're talking about a list of teams and all that stuff, you know, you could do right by each other both ways. Texter wants to know if you hate the Rocky statue in Philadelphia. He won.
0: Again, right? Like, people are going to think that I'm taking a shot at Pekka. It's not Pekka's fault they built the statue. Like, I would, you know, just.
1: You hate sculptors, what you're telling us.
0: Just,
1: you
0: like,
1: hate sculpture, think, as an art form.
0: To me, as a sports fan, like, when you're talking, I think jersey retirement, right? That's, I have no problem with Pekka's jersey being retired. Yossi's jersey is going to be retired one day. When you start talking about statue, like, you're talking like legend of legend, right? Like, to me, that's how I view it.
1: Yeah.
0: I'm talking Hall of Famer, champions, all those things.
1: Probably should have brought you a cup.
0: That's all I'm saying.
16: The untouchable Pekka.
0: Yeah.
1: Thank you.
0: Anytime we can bring that one back up.
1: Yeah.
0: No, I'm fully aware this is an argument around here that I would lose.
1: Yeah. Well, I think I lean your way on that. I mean, I've heard PK complain about Zach Randolph's jersey being retired in Memphis because he didn't win a championship. It's like, well, some places don't win championships, so, like, you never honor great
0: players.
1: Even,
0: like, again, even that's jersey retirement. So,
1: right.
0: Yeah, right. That's fine. I have no problem with jersey being retired.
1: We're talking statues here. Talking statue.
0: Yeah. To me, that's a different
1: talking about
0: level.
1: Statue.
0: That's a different level. 615-737-1025. The Rex Rant with Joe Rexroad coming up next. 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
25: 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Sometimes he wakes up on the wrong side of the bed. And sometimes he's just, well, Joe.
26: Awkward moment. 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
25: This is the Rex Rant, now on Robbie and Rex Road.
27: Cam, why did you fumble the ball instead of scoring a touchdown, Cam?
28: He's complaining, complaining, complaining, and enabling, enabling, enabling.
29: Maybe someday you could be like me and get gout.
28: In all the ways I want to be like you, having gout is the number one way.
27: You were wrong about Shador, and I made a roast.
30: So, Alante, you couldn't stop anybody from getting in the end zone last year. What's with that?
28: But I'm going to burn them into your brain. It's going to form a lot of opinions. It's going to be dangerous for the community.
29: Are you going to fire yourself? Because you need to be fired.
28: But I think you severely underrate Bush. The best of Bush is very good.
29: But I want science here, PK. I don't want your mumbo-jumbo mysticism.
31: White Sox! White Sox! Go! Go! White Sox!
0: It is time for the Rex Rant, brought to you by Rapid Response Generators. Power when it matters most. And served by the Wine Cellar in Hendersonville. Joseph, the floor is yours.
29: Great stuff there. Makes me almost feel like I should rant about PK. But maybe this guy, like if PK were a national analyst for soccer, would he be somewhat like Alexi Lalas?
0: I don't know.
29: Because let me just say, I have not seen anything quite like this whole thing with Lalas. It is wild. He is awful. He is god-awful. And everybody hates him openly to his face. And, like, it's all...
0: I have noticed that.
29: It's incredible. Like, so Andrew Marchand, friend of the show. I always say Marchand or Marchand. I think I need to actually ask him. He wrote a column last week wishing that Lalas had never learned English. here's this from, oh yeah, The Guardian wrote this, the kind, quote, The kind of trollish, hyperventilating garbage that Lila specializes in is its standards fare on sports cable, but it's a weird fit for soccer, whose global reach compels a kind of analytic modesty. I'm going to read more from The Guardian here. So, to put context on this, he's there. Okay, Thierry Henry. Did I say that correctly?
0: I think it's Henry.
2: Henry.
29: Thank you. Thierry Henry, and then Zlatan.
2: Ibrahimovic. Ibra.
29: Yep. Yeah. Ibrahimovic. Okay, these guys, they're with him on the panel, okay? And Rebecca Lowe is trying to, this is the main panel, trying to coordinate this. Those guys, hate his guts.
0: They do.
29: Right? They hate
0: him. Especially, Zlatan, you can tell.
29: So.
0: I don't like him very much.
29: I mean.
2: Call them ignorant.
0: Yeah.
29: Yeah, yeah. I saw that because he was like, if they are cocky, they deserve it or something like that. And he was like, anyone who says it is ignorant. And then, he's gone. He's in Seattle. If anybody watched the panel in Seattle, they're all kind of talking to each other, good analysis of the game. And everything. And then finally he just, we dominate them. We must kill them or something like that. It was like, thank you, Alexi. Okay, and then, now everybody else, let's talk about soccer again. It's weird, man. So let me read this from The Guardian quote. Where do I start? Quote, in a conversation where his co-panelist is casually reminiscing about his days playing alongside Messi or exchanging shirts with Ronaldo Nazario at the World Cup, what exactly is Lawless going to talk about? Coming on as a second-half substitute for Ernie Stewart in a friendly against Scotland in 1998? Helping the Kansas City Wizards finish last in the 1999 MLS Western Conference? Did Lawless enjoy an elite playing career? No. But does he do the background reading that could compensate for his relative lack of standing in a conversation with titans like Henry and Zlatan? Also, no. But is he charming or funny or charismatic or otherwise magnetic on the screen? No. End quote. he is getting annihilated. I got to ask the soccer fans out there. I actually kind of look forward to future broadcast to see what else happens.
0: They might fight each other.
29: There's a couple times where she's like, Rebecca, okay, guys, okay. I know she did an interview, there's a lot of respect, on here.
0: Clearly.
29: Meanwhile, other guys who played with him are like, God, I'm so glad to see him get dragged like this. So if you're a soccer fan, it feels to me like it's almost like an intentional heel situation. I can't think of, what would be comparable to this in other sports? Where you have someone who is basically reviled by everyone, who, again, doesn't have the career to, to just, again, Tom Brady has the career he has, and so he immediately gets a pass to graduation, Billy Madison.
0: Somewhat likable.
29: Yeah, yeah, no, and I'm just saying that the career is a huge part of it. Lawless doesn't have that. So, do soccer fans like him? Do they hate him? Do they wish he wasn't on the broadcast? Do they find it funny that he's kind of like a sideshow with this? I'm curious.
0: Know.
29: I would like to hear from the soccer fans among you about Lawless because as bad as it, early on, I'm like, oh, my God. And he's been on this forever.
0: Yeah.
29: But I feel like he's really, taking it to another level.
0: Well, I think it's rare to watch something going down on television, particularly in the world of sports like broadcasting, and walk away feeling like, oh, they, legitimately don't like him, right? People have asked about you and PK or you and Stilly back in the day of do you guys hate each other? And it's no, actually, they're actually friends. Believe it or not, Joe's actually friends with these people. You could tell that Ibrahimovic does not like Lawless. Yeah. You walk away, in some situations, feeling a little bit uncomfortable. You're like, okay, so they're just going to fight each other on the set right here.
29: And the difference too, by the way, is that these people are put together
0: exactly.
29: For a very short period of time, and it's not a normal working relationship.
0: Right.
29: So,
0: right.
29: I mean, what else would even compare to that? I guess the Olympics,
0: probably the Olympics. That would be it.
29: But yeah, I've got people saying, "No, we hate him. Should have been Dempsey." I feel like we've had some good. I really like the top announcing crew who did the U.S.-Australia game.
0: Yes.
29: I think that's a really good crew because I think there's some good explanation of soccer from, and I'm forgetting their names, but they're good. A lot of it's been good. Everybody's saying everybody hates, Alex says, everyone hates Lawless. He's been awful for years. So, again, why was it important to have him for this huge? But it's also, some people would say, well, no, all publicity is good publicity.
0: They're talking
29: right?
0: about it.
29: People
0: yeah.
29: are writing about him and talking about him. And
0: so
29: I must say,
0: your answer right there.
29: Yeah, like
1: John
29: I'm,
1: Strong, Stu Holden.
29: Oh, yeah.
1: Are the crew there?
29: And Holden's is the analyst.
1: Correct, former
29: yeah.
1: player.
29: Yeah, he's good, man. Yeah, he's very good. So yeah, maybe this is intentional, because I gotta say, I'm kind of looking forward to the next time those guys are all together on the desk and what might happen. You know, it's almost like inside the NBA, when again, you know, they like each other, even though I think Shaq would absolutely have liked to beat Barkley's ass a few times.
0: Yeah,
29: right. Except that like there's clear dislike here, which is kind of fascinating.
0: Alexi. I don't know that I recall a situation quite like it. It's kind of amazing. Like, I'm trying to think of, like, there are obviously other broadcasters that people don't like, right? Like, or you have your opinions.
29: Yeah,
0: on.
29: But like, so Skip, you know, Bayless, but that's, he just was on an argument show. So yeah. It's not, I mean, he's never been put on any coverage of anything. You know, Lou Holtz yeah. is a guy who could drive fans crazy, although he and Mark May both were annoying, so they both yeah. were annoying together. I don't know. Chad says, Lawless has always been a blowhard. Putting him next to legends like that has to be a rib from someone. Yeah.
0: Yeah, but like, I don't even really care about that part of it, because there, I mean, you could find plenty of examples in sports and yeah. sports broadcasting where somebody on the desk is not like some elite player. Like in the NHL, Paul Bissonnette was like basically a healthy scratch and a fourth line grinder. He's really good at the TNT job. So like it doesn't particularly like Gretzky's on
29: yeah.
0: the desk, Messier's on the desk, and neither one of those guys are very good no. at the jobs. I don't really even care about that part of it.
29: Right. If he was good, yeah. no one would talk about that.
0: Right.
29: Right. But instead, he's bad, and he was bad, and he is bad, and it's kind of beautiful, actually. Go soccer.
0: 615-737-1025. Our phone number, Corey Curtis from News 2 will be with us coming up next. Robbie and Rex Road, 102.5 The Game.
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13: Max Herz in Memphis, filling in for Jeff M on your Nashville Sounds update. The Sounds fell 10-8 yesterday afternoon against the Memphis Redbirds, trying to come back from 10-1 down. Designated hitter Luke Adams hit his third homer in the ninth inning. First pitch right on right from Murphy is hit hard and deep to center. Scott to the track. Scott at the wall. He leaps and it's gone! Three-run homer for Luke Adams! And his first career multi-homer game is his first professional three-homer game. Sounds down 10-8 in the top of the ninth. Memphis held on to beat the Sounds 10-8 and clinched the International League's first half championship with the win. The Sounds are back home starting tomorrow for a season-long 12-game homestand. We'll see you in Hit City. This is your Nashville Sounds update.
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0: 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Robbie Stanley, Joe Rex Road, Ian Safar here with you on this Monday morning. 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Welcome in our friend Corey Curtis to the program from News 2. Corey, good morning. How are you?
24: Good morning, Robert. I'm delightful. How are you today?
0: Delightful as well, even more so now that you're with us here on the program. And we have talked a lot today, Corey, about the Jeffrey Simmons contract.
24: Yep.
0: And look, I don't think anybody that I have, at least that I've talked to, has a problem with this. I mean, he played great last year. I feel good about the shape that he keeps himself in, the motivation, all those things. My question for you is this. Let's say that he plays the next 3 years at a similar level that he played this past year. When you start to think of like the all-time great Tennessee Titans, how high up that list do you think he can get? Because I would say for most people, McNair, Derrick Henry, Eddie George, whatever order you want to put those three in, are probably the three guys. I think it's going to be difficult to get in like that type of territory. But how high do you think Simmons can get?
24: Well, you got to win. That's part of it too. And you know he's played well. I mean, go back to the playoff game against the Bengals. I mean, he was a one man wrecking crew in that game, and still somehow they lost. And you know the Monday nighter against the Rams. I mean, he's played well for a long time, but you know, like you said, last year was spectacular. You know, if you remember Albert Haynesworth, he had moments and he played well, and then he got into those years where he was tagged, and it was two of the most dominant years I've ever seen. Yep. From a defensive tackle. I mean, he was devastating. He was devastating. And so, you know, if he can, you know, put, like you said, like 3 years together like this year, you know, he will advance past that. That's for sure. And, you know, look, there are other great Titans. I mean, you didn't mention Kevin Byard, who's you know, had several All-Pro seasons.
0: Yep.
24: I mean, he's been a great player, was a great player, you know, for this team. You know, Taylor Lewan had, but how many Pro Bowl seasons? He was very good. But you're right, he's got the ability to be special for sure. You know, if AJ Brown had stayed here, you know, he could be on that list.
0: Yep.
24: You know, Keith Bullock was a great player who didn't necessarily get the league recognition because he wasn't a sack guy. But yeah, I mean, shoot, if he puts together three more seasons where he's on top of 10 sacks a game, I think he's definitely in that Mount Rushmore conversation.
1: So with Robert Saleh, Corey, talking about, you know, maybe using him a little bit less, going, you know, he's like an 81% snap guy or whatever he is.
24: Yeah.
1: Maybe focusing on pass rush, you know,
24: My
1: immediate question is, are you getting to third and long if he's off the field, you know, even though there are some other good guys in this defense? But what do you think that does for Simmons this year if that plan as stated is executed that way?
24: Well, I think, you know, like I said before, Joe, you know, winning matters in this too, because if you're winning, you're also in more pass rush situations. He had 11 sacks last year playing on a team that was behind all the time. And so, you know, if the Titans are winning and forcing teams to throw, you know, that puts him in more obvious pass rush situations. And, you know, you like to think that he's got some better pass rushers around him. And if that's the case, you still have to think he's going to get double teamed all the time. You just do, because I mean, if I was coaching the Titans, that's where I would start against Titans. That's where I would start. But if they could play out front, I think he could have more obvious pass rush situations. And I think Saleh's point is if he's fresher in those situations, you know, that you'll get even more from him. So I think the hope is that he plays 60-65% of the snaps, but still winds up with as many or possibly more sacks. I think that's the idea behind it. You know, does it play out? You know, we'll see. We'll see if it does. And I know Robert talked about Jeff being a good run defender. He's a really good run defender, and you know that's why. It's why it's hard to take him off the field, because he's really good at both.
0: Well, you know, we got to ask you about the quarterback. I mean, we talked about the how big of a discussion point the inaccuracy issues at OTAs were. Well, looks like he responded pretty well in the minicamp part of this.
24: Yeah.
0: So what did you make of that, and how big a deal in your mind to see him do that and respond when team periods were going on out there at the minicamp?
24: Well, like I said, it's okay to have high expectations of the first pick of the draft. Okay. And so, you know, did he miss some throws? Yeah. Yeah. And so, I mean, I asked the other day, you know, what was the why? You know, when he misses, what's the why? And, you know, you got the answer of, you know, trying things he wouldn't try necessarily in a game, you know, layering throws and having to do that. You know, not being necessarily 100% on the same page, you know, with receivers and what you want them to do or where you're trying to put them, you know, with the throw. You know, there's a lot that goes into it other than just missing. You know, does that mean he didn't just miss sometimes? No, it doesn't. But, you know, again, we heard the same things about Caleb Williams and Drake May last year. And again, I'm not saying that it doesn't matter. because all of it matters, but there's context to all of it. And, you know, when he comes out and plays better in minicamp, I think that shows some of it. And again, I'll be more worried in training camp if like we see an extension of this, because I always bring up the Levis Ridley thing.
1: Yeah.
24: You know, that showed up pretty early that they were having trouble getting on the same page, and it continued into training camp. And that's when it became, all right, well, let's see what happens here in the season. And it was a problem when the season started. So, you know, we'll see what happens in training camp. You know, I don't not care, and I'm not worried. I'm not, like, overly worried. I'll put it that way.
1: Okay, so headline, Corey Curtis says expect a combination of Drake May and Caleb Williams and Cam Ward second season. Is that? Can we tweet that out?
24: And for the Titans to have a massive turnaround like the Bears and the Patriots and go to the playoffs.
1: Sounds fun.
24: You know, be electric, yeah.
1: Well,
24: yeah.
1: If he does take a huge step, we've just been talking about the defense, which I think could be pretty good.
24: Yeah.
1: Why can't the Titans be this year's massive turnaround team?
24: Sure. I mean, look, you never know how the schedule is going to pass, and it happens. It happens every year. We saw the Commanders do it, you know, 2 years ago. But we'll see. We'll see. We'll see how the schedule plays out. We'll see how their offensive line plays out. You know, you see how it comes together.
0: So, Corey, I want to ask you about Roman Josi. He's got 2 years left on his contract. You know, there was a report dating back to March from Pierre LeBrun that basically just said, you know, when the Predators hire their new general manager, keep an eye on Josi. And I don't think that, you know, LeBrun's just pulling that out of nowhere. Yeah. So he's got 2 years left. Everybody's interested to see where this team is going, what direction, you know, McFarland decides to take this offseason. In an offseason, by the way, where free agency is not very good, and I think you could see a ton of trades. We saw one yesterday with Brady Tkachuk going down to Florida. Mm-hmm. So what's your viewpoint on, like, Josi, how open you think he might be to moving on if he gets the sense that maybe the Predators aren't necessarily committed to winning next year? The legacy in Nashville, all those things, how important is it that he finishes a career as a Pred? I mean, take that any way you want to take it with Roman Josi with 2 years left on his deal.
24: Well, look, would you love to see him finish here with a statue out on the plaza with Pecorine? Yeah, he might get it anyway, even if he still gets traded. You know, I know Shea Weber was a great player, but, I mean, Roman's arguably the best Predator skater ever. I mean, with your duration, I mean, Paul Kariya was obviously a great player. Philip Forsberg scored a ton of goals. You know, Steven Stamkos, the Hall of Famer, but the duration's not there. Look, Roman is as class of a guy as you will ever meet. And I haven't talked to him about this, so I don't know, but I would think he would love to finish his career here. And I would think he would love to win a cup here. But I don't know how many years he's got left. I mean, the physical thing he's been going through is pretty significant. And so, I mean, I could see the scenario where the Preds think if he still got value, they could move on. It would be easier to me if you felt like Tanner Molendijk was ready.
1: Yeah.
24: And you knew that he could, you know, I would love to see the two of them on the ice in the same year, you know, where you could kind of have that transition. But, you know, we didn't get that. And so I guess they have a decision to make. And if it is a bad year in free agency and everything, then, you know, maybe he's got more value. Maybe he's got more value for a team that thinks he's a piece that puts them over the top. And, you know, Preds have missed the playoffs 2 years in a row. So I guess, you know, whatever McFarland wants to do, I get it.
1: So you're pro statue? Just want to get you on the record.
24: For Yost? Sure. Give him a statue.
0: There you go.
1: Robbie is vehemently opposed to statues for people who aren't all-time greats, possibly brought you a cup, et cetera, et cetera.
24: Well, so you don't think Packer should have gotten one?
0: No, I don't.
24: No. Okay. Like, I get
0: I'm
24: it.
0: Cool with the jersey retirement. I think the statue is like for like legends of the game. That's just me.
24: I get it. But, you know, I think Yossi's the best skater they've ever had. What do you think?
0: No, I think, I think he is too. I think he's the best skater they've ever had. For sure.
24: Yeah, and in the how many years are we in now? We're almost 30 years.
0: We're approaching 30, yeah.
24: Yeah, I mean, pretty phenomenal player.
0: Yeah.
24: I understand. I mean, statues are, I don't want to say they're gross, but I mean.
1: We are really attacking the sculptors of the world today on this program.
0: They're not going to like us after this.
24: I mean, Pekka, it was so important to this team.
0: Sure.
24: I mean, just because, like, the team almost left, and while all the other players fled from it, he was like, nope, I'm good, I'm staying. This is my squad. And the city always embraced him for that.
1: If that statue ever gets vandalized, I think we have an idea who to look at.
24: It's Robbie. It's Robbie.
0: That would require me going downtown, and I'm not doing that. Corey, thank you, sir.
24: It's got a Packer jersey on it. I know the first person I'm talking to.
1: Exactly. Painted orange and white.
0: It's like The Rock in Knoxville. Yeah. Corey, thank you, sir. Appreciate you taking time to be with us. Hope you had a great Father's Day, and we will talk to you next week.
24: All right, guys. Thank you very much. You guys enjoy. I hope you guys are both dads now, too. So, yeah,
0: it's
24: there
0: true.
24: You go.
0: That is true.
24: Yeah.
1: Been one for a minute here.
24: Robbie had to prove he was capable.
0: That's true.
24: And he's done it.
0: I still don't know whether or not that's happened yet.
1: Well, by the way, Allison, I have to tell you this story that Robbie told at the beginning of the show, but she gave him this awesome book with like a lot of things that you fill in the answers, and it was like five people that daddy helps, and I was one of them. So Joe Rexroad.
0: Joe Rexroad.
1: Yeah. Please help
24: just
1: him,
24: so
1: daddy.
24: You know. I got a shirt that says "Best Dad Ever."
0: Ooh.
24: You guys are both second and third.
0: Okay, I'll
24: so
0: take it.
1: Nice.
24: You're both playing from behind.
0: That's all right.
24: Just so you know,
0: that's top three. I'll take it.
1: Yeah, absolutely.
0: That's good stuff. Thank you, sir.
1: Too, baby. See you, Corey.
24: Right.
0: Corey Curtis,
24: bye.
0: Our guest every Monday morning at 8 o'clock. We'll react to what Corey had to say. Get back into Jeffrey Simmons, plus a friend of our show who is very high on Cam Ward. We'll get into that later as well. Robbie and Rexroad, 102.5 The Game.
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4: 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YouTube chat. When do you think our YouTube chat will win an award? What award will they win?
5: If there's an award,
4: it needs to happen.
5: I think it should win. Yeah.
4: Although we do have a Texas Tech fan that somehow entered the YouTube chat. Even when we're not talking about Texas Tech and or Brendan Sorsby, brings it up. So.
6: A little unhinged.
5: Could that be a bot?
4: We are in Nashville. We're not going to talk about Texas Tech that much. When it's not involving a,
5: and we're just talking about all our stuff, and then all of a sudden, old Texas Tech man and Will Hammond I trust, and just start saying all this stuff. Like, whoa, sure. Calm down, Texas Tech man.
4: Sure.
5: Good luck to you.
4: Good to see.
5: Yeah.
4: I have not run across any Titans fans so far on either the YouTube chat or the text line today that have a problem with Jeffrey Simmons' contract extension. Joe, I didn't think there'd be many. I thought maybe there'd be some, but nobody so far.
5: Yeah,
4: seems to have an issue.
5: Yeah, like. He has a bad year, gets hurt this year, something like that, then people will want to go back in Monday morning quarterback it. But right now, everybody is first guessing thumbs up.
4: Yep. Look, it makes sense. First off, I think a lot of people's approach, and I understand it, is, well, they don't really have anybody else to give this money to right now, so why not? Just give it to him. Like, he's a great player, played great last year. And then I do think that's an interesting point the more you think about it. Like, you're going into a situation with a new coach where, who knows, maybe the snap count does come down, you know, significantly this year for Jeff Simmons, even though I still think I'm going to have to see that, to process that and believe it, because I think it sounds great on paper. I think the idea of taking him out of the game when it's first and 10 and then the running back's gashing you for 6 yards a carry, and it's like, well, we need to put him back in there. I'm interested to see how that plays out in actuality here. But, you know, who knows? Maybe the snap count goes down this year, and instead of playing 81% of the snaps, he's at 65 or whatever it is. You know, I do think from a contractual standpoint, you can look at that at Jeffrey Simmons and say, well, what is this? Like, they're screwing me over here. Like, I want to be out there as much as possible. So to go ahead and get that out of the way and not have that be really any factor at all, when it comes to, you know, him worried about contract negotiations on that front. And now you just go out there and be productive. Like, that's what you need if you're the Titans, is go out there and get after the quarterback and be every bit the menace you were a year ago. And then I think you'll be cool with it.
5: Yeah.
4: The Titans.
5: Yeah. You've done it. You've gotten paid twice. It's hard to do.
4: Yep.
5: It's hard to get two deals like he got. And who knows? He could be a freak and be super productive well into his 30s, past his mid-30s, but realistically, that's about a perfect timeline. I think could be pretty comfortable for the Titans to think about him playing through 30 on this. And of course, you know, if you go into the 30 season and he's still playing at a high level, okay, well, maybe you do another 2 year, but some of these deals, you know, it's like, man, it's going to be rough in the back end. In the NFL, good thing is, basically, you get your guaranteed money out of the way, and then, you know, you can get rid of a deal and not have a ton of dead money, you know, later in the later part of the contract. But just seems like a smart move for them. I'll be interested to see. I don't know where everybody is in this league on contracts, but like next summer, is there somebody at the same position who gets a bigger deal than him who's clearly not as good as him? And then you could look at it and say, okay, so look, what would you have paid him next year if you didn't do it this year?
4: Right. Yeah, that's an interesting part of this too. And, I mean, I do.

0: think if you're a Titans fan, you know, it's not your money, first off. The owner is ponying up for this. But I do understand the thought of, all right, would you like to see him another year, stay healthy, see if he can be this productive again another year? I said it earlier in the show. I think there are some guys you run across where you try to gather as much information as humanly possible and extend the period between you negotiating and you signing it as much as you possibly can because you want to be absolutely sure, right? I think there are some players where you just go ahead and get it done. Like with Derrick Henry, you just find a way to get that thing done. With Jeffrey Simmons, I think what we know about him and what he showed last year, you just find a way to get the deal done. Like I think you run across some guys in your franchise every now and then where you just like, I mean, we talked about Yosi all day. I mean, when Yosi was up for his contract with the Predators, it was like the easiest decision ever. It's like, yeah, we'll go ahead and do that.
1: Yeah, and like you brought up earlier, part of the story here is definitely that Simmons has matured and just stopped dealing with frivolous things.
0: Yep.
1: And just focused on the game. You know, I think losing was hard for him. He came in and it was win. You fade down the stretch of that 22 season. You just traded AJ Brown and it's been losing since then. He didn't handle it well and he hasn't handled some of the social media stuff well. He's just doing too much on there and it seems like he's gotten rid of that. Andrew's safe over there and, you know, just keep your mouth shut, Andrew. You'll be fine. And I think he's figured some things out in terms of being a face of a franchise where a couple years ago, he was still figuring it out.
0: 615-737-1025.
1: Shut up, Andrew.
0: A friend of the show that is pretty high on Cam Ward. We'll get into that coming up next. Robbie and Rex Road, 1025, the game.
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4: I'm Fox 17 Code Red meteorologist Greg Bobis. Our forecast today putting us into the low 80s after a start in the 70s. Scattered showers and storms for the morning lead to another batch this afternoon toward this evening. Low-end threat, we could potentially see some strong to severe weather.
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0: 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Joe, friend of the show, Nick Bumgarner, your co-worker at The Athletic, pretty high on Cam Ward. He did a film study. And basically, it's looking at Cam Ward's film last year, and the headline is 2025 NFL Draft QB Film Study. Can Cam Ward continue to improve in year two? And there's a lot of really kind of interesting things in here, and I won't go through the weeds of all of it. You can check it out at The Athletic. But basically, a couple of the key points were, you know, Cam Ward continued to improve as the year went on, which is consistent with his college film, his college journey of just constantly improving and getting better. He got better throughout the season last year. You know, some struggle. One of the things that, you know, Baumgartner talks about in the struggle category is what we've talked about a lot of. Kind of feels like he's trying to throw a touchdown pass on every play, which sounds great, but that can get you into trouble and you can miss out on some plays. And there's all sorts of kind of different reasons in here of the struggles from Cam Ward, some things very specifically that he got better at the last year. And the bottom line is this. This is how he closes it out. Says, you know, the Titans have a lot of work to do. If you watched Cam Ward's full season last year, you understand why they want Carnell Tate in the top five this year's draft. If the Titans can surround Ward with weapons, he's going to make everyone except me, talking about himself, Bumgarner, thanks to the 2025 pre-draft take, which was similar to ours of they should not take him as the number one overall pick, look really good. So, I read through this yesterday, and I would say it's a very – I don't know if optimistic is the right word, but it feels high on Cam Ward coming off the first year when he looked through the film, which is good to see. We've been talking the last few weeks about inaccuracy. You worried about Cam Ward? Is it fair to be worried about Cam Ward yet? And we've talked about the steps he's going to have to take in year two to improve. But Baumgartner likes what he sees on film from Cam Ward after the first year.
1: Yeah. No, look, if you read this, you're going to come away – I think excited. I mean, maybe if you're a Ward, are you doing? Then you know maybe nothing will change your mind. But it's a really well done, thorough film study, and some of the stuff is what you'd expect. Like he improved in terms of just some of the okay. Here's the simple play, man. Just take this easy money here a little more often, and I think that's definitely part of why second half numbers are better than his first half numbers, like by quite a bit. But it's fascinating. Now, I'll say a couple things about Nick Baumgartner. He's great at his job. Love the guy. He also, I think at the same combine where I tried to give Kalen Kaler pocket mints, He talked me into his film study about why Anthony Richardson is going to be a great quarterback. I mean, we're all wrong. Yes. We're all wrong sometimes, okay? And someone in Nick's position is going to be wrong a ton. All of them, everybody, people in the NFL who get paid millions figure these things out are wrong, wrong, wrong a lot. But, like, he does the work, and I can't sit here after reading through the whole thing and lie and say, I don't feel a tick better about Cam Ward after going through that. He doesn't address much of just the straight-up mechanical accuracy part, which to me is a big thing. Also, I guess I differ a little bit on his assessment of Cam as a great athlete. I don't see that, you know? He says like he's not a burner. I think he's a little bit less than not a burner, but that's just me. I don't know. Maybe I think he's good at evading. He's good at sensing rush.
0: Yes.
1: For sure. But other than that, I mean, there's a lot here that's really interesting, and it's an effective counter right now after all of camp to kind of all the discussion about Cam, at least.
0: Well, it is. You know, we've talked about the pocket presence. You know, I do think there's an ability he's got to evade the rush that I like. I also think sometimes last year it got him in trouble, and Baumgartner points it out. He's like, you know, if he can stop scrambling backwards and horizontally, the sack total will probably come down.
1: Yeah.
0: And you can point to the offensive line. He did run himself into a lot of sacks last year. So, you know, we talked about that throughout the year. So that part of it's got to get better. But I think that's kind of a combination of he's a natural playmaker, so he's trying to extend plays as long as possible. And I do think, especially in the first part of the year last year, he was trying to hit that home run like all the time. He was just trying to make that huge play. And I do think he got better at kind of taking what was in front of him this year. Now, it's one of the many things about quarterback that make it a very difficult thing to evaluate, because I don't want that totally taken away from him. Like the big game kind of hunting part of his game, I like that to a certain degree. Like, I think there's a time and place where you got to do that. Like, you got to be unafraid to push the ball down the field and try to extend the play and make something big happen. I just think in the NFL, if you're trying to do that like every drive and every play, you're gonna put yourself into more trouble than maybe it's worth. So it's, you know, knowing how to pick your spots and developing some sort of a balance there is going to be important.
1: Yeah, whoever was talking, who brought up the Tom Brady thing last week, talking about those guys when we were talking about Cam?
0: I can't remember. Maybe, but, I don't know.
1: Yeah, anyway, it was a great point, and it probably isn't made enough about Brady. Like, I'll think back, everybody thinks back to thinks about the Titans win over Brady.
0: I think it was Corey. Now that I think about it.
1: Was it Corey?
0: Yep.
1: The time before that, the Titans went up there, having beaten Kansas City in the playoffs. And if you go back to that game, I swear that Tom Brady threw the ball downfield like three times. He just threw swing passes to Deion Lewis over and over and over again. The Titans were like, ooh, we got to sign that guy. But seriously, like it's like, oh, Brady, but it's just simple stuff here. Just, okay, got a little extra space here. Okay, I'll take that. I'll take four. I'll take six. And that is, so that's a, and again, that's the type of thing that if that's the issue, okay, he'll figure that out. And he already is. There's evidence right here in this film study of him figuring that out and doing a better job of just being selective and picking those spots in certain situations. So I think there's a lot, you know, a lot here definitely to like. The Cam Dews are all about this. But, you know, just the mechanical, the strike zone, whatever you want to call it, you know, that's still, like, that's a question to be answered, and maybe it's limiting. But if a lot of these things that we talk about get to where you hope they do, and especially the surrounding cast, then I think it's going to look a lot better.
0: Well, and you know, it gets into, again, as we discussed last week, something that I think is important, but you know, it's not a tangible thing, and that's the mental toughness. Baumgartner talks about, you know, being firmly against taking Ward at number one in the 2025 draft, not necessarily because he didn't think he was great, but because of the roster that the Titans had. And he says, quote, "What I underestimated was Ward's mental toughness. I knew he had talent, natural feel for the position that few share, but I thought the same about Bryce Young when he left Alabama and he collapsed, mostly due to poor coaching and a weak supporting cast." Now, it's interesting because Young is kind of risen back up.
1: He's
0: to a certain degree and is hanging in there, and we'll see. But, like, you know, that's another it's another observation of, like, you know, how mentally tough Cam Ward is. And that's important. Again, I've said that, like, it's important, but I need some actual attributes of playing the position that are tangible to go along with that mental toughness.
1: Yeah.
0: You need to start to see those this year.
1: Physical excellence to go with the mental toughness. But yeah, I think, but that is, it's definitely something that everybody can see, and it is a good thing. You hope that Cam doesn't have, because like year two, even for Bryce Young, it was, you know, it was just like, you hope it's different than that.
0: Well, he got benched in year two.
1: Yeah. And again, that's, it's credit to him for hanging in there. And I mean, they got to the playoffs last year, and he did some pretty good things, and they have improved his, you know, the people around him for sure. That's been a big part of it. But yeah, you hope that year two for Cam is more like that year, right? That they've done enough here to help him out.
0: It is interesting. They're both 24, you know, same age.
1: Yeah. Very different.
0: Very different paths.
1: Yeah, you're talking about like number one recruit guy. He's going to play 3 years of college versus wing T, zero star guy. Which, again, I mean, that's the type of stuff that probably serves Cam well at this point, you know. But it's just a matter of there's a limit to what that can do for you.
0: You know, while we're on the subject of the Carolina Panthers, I think, you know, it's time that I stand up and recognize it's a big year for my guy. Xavier Legette.
1: Yeah,
0: it's time to show something, you know. First year, rookie year, 49 catches, almost 500 yards, 4 touchdowns. Not bad for a rookie. You know, last year, 35 catches, 363, 3 touchdowns. Big year for my guy, Xavier Legette.
1: Well, I mean, he's been minimized a little bit with some of the ads they've made, but yeah,
0: he's got a breakthrough, you know.
1: The Low Country All-Star needs to hang in there and, or maybe,
0: I mean,
1: could he not be a nice, you know, addition to this receiver?
0: Sure. I mean, I would take him no matter the situation. I don't care if you've got 15 receivers on the roster. I'd take him.
1: Ride that horse from Charlotte to here.
0: I mean, there's a perhaps never been a player that, you know, I guess wasn't directly associated with the University of Tennessee that I've wanted to succeed more than Xavier Legette.
1: I think that anyone who is familiar with him at all should feel the same way.
0: 615-737-1025, our phone number. We will wrap up the show. Come to the next. More of your thoughts to get to on the Titans, the Brady Tkachuk trade from Ottawa to Florida. An interesting week coming up for the Predators with the NHL draft later this week. We'll get your thoughts on all of it. Robbie and Rex Road, 1025 The Game.
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24: You grinded the tape, and after spending the time analyzing Ward's game film, what were your main findings about his rookie season and his potential moving forward?
25: Yeah, I think the number one thing with Cam is that, like, and it's always this way with every prospect, but with him more than anybody, is the context that you have to remember of where he came from, what his starting point was at, like, you know, how much he's really been taught the game at, like, a high level. And compared to other quarterbacks, it's just not that much. You know, he didn't do this in high school. He was a small school quarterback. It took him, you know, some time. But the thing to remember also on top of that that made him as special as he is he got better every year, every game across the board, all the way through college. And the bet was that that was absolutely going to continue, you know, when he got into the NFL. And it did. It's hard to see it because the team was so bad. But the fact that he played every snap, he was better at the end of the year than he was at the beginning. He was playing his best football when the year wrapped up. And he improved upon some of the things that you were looking at in terms of, okay, you know, how quick is he with his processing? You know, how much more consistent are his feet? Not perfect, but by the end of the year, you'd seen, you know, significant growth, enough that I think if they continue to surround him with talent, they're going to have a real player on their hands. But, you know, this is a process because Tennessee was bad, you know, offensively. That's why the numbers, if you really dig into them, don't sparkle for Cam. And I think a lot of people might overlook him right now, but he's a talent, and I don't think that people should overlook him at all.
0: That was Bumgarner last week with DVD discussing Cam Ward and the film study article that we just brought up.
1: You know, man, I've been a catch as Cam can. I mean, he's pushing me to be a Cam do. You guys don't even acknowledge my
0: stupid...
1: How
0: long are we going to let Rex Road do this? Is this becoming a thing? Should we cut him off?
1: This is where Allison Stanley says, Daddy, help Joe Rex Road, please.
0: Ian, the verdict. Are we a fan of the Cam War, or of the Ward Are You Doings and the Cam Do's?
26: I think so.
0: You like it? Thank you.
26: I like it okay. Yeah.
0: I don't dislike it. I'm just throwing it out there.
1: I mean, look at the crap
26: he could probably do better, but
1: how many years did he have to deal with so much stupid crap from Stilly? You know, he's a very.
0: I think the phrase that Ian just threw out there is probably the tagline for our show. Well, we could probably do better.
1: Yeah, but
0: you know,
1: hashtag kind of is what dot, it is. Dot dot. Yeah. Yeah. So, I think there might be some Cam Do's spawning from Nick's analysis there. But he makes some, he makes compelling points. I mean, it is, and this is where some people, seriously though, whatever you want to call yourself, if you don't like what are you doing, whatever. But if you're a hater, if you're just out on Cam, you're listening to that and you're saying, oh, good, more excuses, you know? And I think there's, like, it's fair to a point, but it's also, it is 1 year with a bad team. And there were some good signs to go with the bad signs. And just it all, it's nice to have this because it really has been kind of pessimistic a little bit, leaning toward him. And it's just really fascinating. I mean, in all, I really think what people should be is catches Cam cans, is just totally open minded. We need to be open minded. I could see this going wildly in either direction or ending up somewhere in between.
3: I got to tell you, is it bad as we sit here today on June the 22nd? I am very much looking to forward to our show on September the 14th. Which will be the day after the season opener for the Titans. Because there's just a whole laundry list of things that are going to make it ripe for, like, takes. Like, first off, there's the whole, hey, they're playing the New York Jets and they suck type thing. And then there's the Saleh going up against his former team. But it's also Ward. Like, if Ward comes out and plays terribly in that first game, boy, we're going to have some takes on this show that day, right? Like, people are going to be like, oh, so they just lost to the Jets. And your number one overall pick was terrible in game one. Like the September 14th program has a chance to be a doozy on this drill.
1: And well, it does. And I hate to put everything on a game like that. It's not everything, but that is a really important game.
3: Yeah, for a lot of reasons.
1: For him, for Saleh, et cetera, et cetera. Also, man, now that you mention it, what a September 14th?
3: That's a long way
1: Mid-September?
3: Off.
1: Because Labor Day is what, like September 7th, right? September, whatever. It's like the worst possible, latest possible. Does camp not start till August then?
26: It is late July. It is later than usual.
1: It's always late July.
26: I think it's even maybe a week later.
3: They got to get ready.
26: Like 29th?
1: Yeah, I think that's what it is already. I really do. Like most years.
3: Well, that's what we need. We need more camp. We need more training camp.
1: Yeah, please, man. God.
3: Preseason? Taking away one of those games from us, so we got to get a little bit more practice time in.
1: I mean, we're almost 3 months away from this day still.
3: Yeah.
1: Alexi Lalas, help us. Calgon, take us away. Nick Frazier's texting me clips of Alexi Lalas. That word, can we say that word?
3: I don't think so.
1: That starts with a W?
26: Apparently, you cannot say it in British TV.
1: Well, right. Apparently, on British TV, it's like a
26: That's
1: huge,
26: a big,
1: like,
26: no. FCC violation.
1: Yeah. That almost sounds like, did you see the Linda Cohn thing?
26: No, I did
1: not. She tried to do a catchphrase. You know, Rich Eisen is this was SportsCenter?
3: Yeah.
1: She tried out a catchphrase about someone who's a really good hitter. He's a master batter. And immediately ESPN caller said, do not ever say that on the air again. Ever. Okay, sorry. That's a little bit like what Lalas apparently said, but he said farting too?
3: Yeah.
1: Wow.
26: No, I don't think that part actually happened.
1: Oh, okay. He just said
26: said the other one. Yeah.
1: I mean, he seriously the other day was like, they were like all this analysis, and he was just like kind of paraphrasing, like, Australia stinks. We own them. Yeah. And it was like, thank you, Alexi, and we'll head to break now. But I'm kind of fascinated. Like, I'm kind of in on it. This is helping distract me from the fact that we have almost 3 months until the NFL starts.
3: I'll find out again when the United States is playing. On Thursday.
1: So you have not. I'm telling you, Katie is actually even like, what game's on? I'm like, okay. Well, let's put the sports on the television.
3: I can't do it.
1: Yeah. It's not bad. Like, first of all, there have been some really good games, but also even just sort of as a background thing, a little soccer on. No?
3: There's golf.
1: You're not there. That's true. Your background thing is golf. That's right. Yeah. Oh, yeah. So
3: my background nowadays is like, what's Allison watching? Oh, yeah. Cool. Great.
1: Yeah, it's true.
3: Put that on.
1: Yeah, Francis the Fish.
3: Yeah.
1: And I don't know if that's a thing. Probably not. But someone compared this to a golf commentator.
3: Brandel Chamblee? Yeah. I mean, he's kind of a blowhard, Says a bunch of weird stuff a lot.
1: So okay.
3: Like, maybe pretty similar.
1: Okay.
3: Know?
1: Yeah, because you were like, oh, I get it now. So what's the name? Brandel Chamblee.
3: Yeah, I think earlier this year he's like, yeah, Scotty kind of sucks now. So, yeah. Oh, really? Does he? Okay.
1: That's all. That was the whole analysis.
3: Thanks.
1: There's some effectiveness
3: there. Appreciate it.
1: Thanks, Brandel.
3: That's going to do it for us today on the program. Hope everybody has a wonderful
0: rest of their Monday. Next man up with Jake Lyman coming up next. 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
1: 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We've got that.
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19: 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We are broadcasting live from the Busy Bee Plumbing, Heating, and Air Conditioning, Game Nashville Studios, home of the $99 yearly Beehive membership, where the buzz is always about great service. It is a Reaction Monday, brought to you by Pella Windows and Doors of Nashville. Parker, how's it going? How was your weekend?
20: Jake, it was very relaxing. Not as much sports watching this weekend. Kind of had some other things going on. But I was telling you about my little predicament on Saturday night. I turn on the TV at 7 o'clock expecting to watch the first game of the College World Series. And what do you know? I can't find it on ESPN. And I look on the app, and they had already played the game. They had moved it up, and I had no idea about it.
19: Yeah, I had always thought that it was a night game on Saturday in game one, then Sunday afternoon for game two. Because I remember last year watching LSU Coastal Carolina. LSU got the win, and that ended the series. I had no idea until I think it was like Saturday morning. I was watching ESPN, and I saw it in the bottom right corner. It said 1:30 today, game one of the National Championship Series. So the more you know.
20: I think it got moved up because of weather, but still, like, I had no way of knowing that. And I mean, I guess that's probably on me, but for not checking. But when I checked the morning of, it said 7 o'clock, and then I go to watch and it's already been played.
19: Right. So that was one of the big sporting events this weekend. Of course, Friday we had the World Cup. The United States got the win, 2-0 over Australia, and clinched the group later on that night. So we'll talk about that later in the show. Big news during that game as well. Jeffrey Simmons gets an extension. We will dive into that in the second hour. We're going to be joined shortly by Andrew Allegretta, the voice of Vanderbilt football and baseball. We're going to talk about Vanderbilt football as we are. I know it's June, and it still feels like we're far away from football, but it's going to go by quickly here. We got a month until SEC Media Days, and then you're basically into fall camp right after that, and you're gearing up for football season. So I'm excited to talk to Andrew and get the lowdown of what's going on in the world of Vanderbilt football as they get ready for an important season.
20: Yeah, these 6 weeks that we have between, you know, the end of Titans mandatory minicamp to training camp, it's nice to have, but they go by fast. And once they're over and we get to training camp, there's no break until the Super Bowl.
19: Right, right.
20: So it'll be here before you know it.
19: It's the lull here that we have to get through, but we are going to try and maneuver you through the offseason as best as we can to get ready for college football and, of course, the NFL. So going to be a loaded show today. Hope everybody first had a great Father's Day weekend out there. It was a fun one. Of course, the U.S. Open, always Father's Day weekend. It got more interesting than I thought it was going to be heading into the day. Wyndham Clark had a 6-stroke lead on a course that was basically impossible for everybody to score on, as always is the case at the U.S. Open. Wyndham Clark tried to give it away a little bit there, but he made just enough shots down the stretch, had a huge putt on 16 for birdie that ended up giving him a 2-stroke lead. He bogeyed 17, but it was still not enough as he ended up parring on 18 to win over Sam Burns, who made a nice run on Sunday. It was a fun sports weekend overall. World Cup raging on. I was so close, Parker, to getting my Cabo Verde pick right from Friday. I had them to beat Uruguay, and they just barely could not pull that off. 2-2 draw, so they will have a chance to advance if they can beat Saudi Arabia next week.
20: Yeah, I was 2-for-2 on my World Cup picks. As you know, I went out on a limb and took Brazil over Haiti. They won 3-0, and then Paraguay. They were playing with a man down, weren't they?
19: Yes, I believe they were.
20: Against Turkey.
19: Yes,
20: they beat Turkey.
19: They did. They beat Turkey 1-0. Turkey 0-2, despite, I think, outshooting both their opponents at this
20: point.
19: That
20: wasn't a game Paraguay should have won, but they did, and they somehow did it with a man down.
19: Right.
20: And now the U.S. is guaranteed that spot in the round of 32 versus we don't know yet.
19: So I was looking at it today. It looks like Bosnia and Herzegovina is the most likely round of 32 opponent. It's going to be a third-place team from a certain group. It's so complicated. I don't know, but it's going to be a third place team. It looks like it's a 60% chance it's Bosnia and Herzegovina. If the U.S. was to win that, they would likely face Egypt, actually.
20: That would be an interesting
19: because
20: matchup.
19: Because Belgium drew yesterday and Egypt won. They now are in first place in Group G, which sets up as the round of 16 matchup for the U.S.
20: So did Egypt win their first ever World Cup game?
19: Yes, they did.
20: Okay.
19: So
20: see, I like the U.S.'s chances, and that would be round of 16.
19: That would be round of 16 to go to the quarterfinals for the first time since, I believe, 2002.
20: Wow.
19: And then I think the quarterfinal matchup would be Spain, which Spain...
20: They were the favorites, weren't they?
19: Yes, and they got back in a big way after tying Cape Verde last week. They won 4-0 over Saudi Arabia yesterday.
20: But if you make it to the quarterfinals as the U.S., I'd say that's a win. But also, too, the thing that I'm having a hard time gauging is how bad are the teams that the U.S. are playing, if they're bad at all. I think Australia's decent. Or is the U.S. just playing really, really good?
19: Yep. Australia and Paraguay are not great teams. They're also not horrible teams. Turkey was actually, I believe, probably the most formidable team on paper heading into this group. But they are eliminated. They have nothing to play for. The U.S. has nothing to play for. So I would guess Pulisic probably doesn't play. If he does, maybe just a little bit.
20: There's probably no point. The game's pretty meaningless.
19: And the big thing is they can rest all of the players who have yellow cards, because even though yellow cards reset after the group stage, if you pick up a second yellow, you are suspended for the round of 32 games. So the U.S. can rest anybody who has a yellow and not have to worry about it because they've got nothing to play for on Thursday night against Turkey. So excited for that. Going to be fun to see how far the U.S. can run. I saw there was some mixed opinions over how far the U.S. could go in the World Cup. Some people said they could win it all. Zlatan Ibrahimovic said that on, I believe it was on Friday night. And then Tim Howard, U.S. legend.
20: Great pronunciation by you.
19: Yeah, right, Ibrahimovic.
20: Wow. I couldn't say that five times if you asked me to.
19: Zlatan. And then I saw it was Tim Howard on his podcast with Landon Donovan said there's zero chance the U.S. wins the World Cup. So you've got people from outside the U.S. giving the Americans props while the legend Tim Howard says no chance that they can win it.
20: So I got into a little debate with some buddies over the weekend. I'd be interested to get our listeners' thoughts on this as well. I don't think the U.S. is going to win the World Cup, but let's say hypothetically they do. Would there be a bigger celebration then let's say in New York when the Knicks won the NBA championship? Because I think so.
19: Yeah, well, I saw somebody tweeted this weekend, would you rather your team win a Super Bowl or the U.S. wins the World Cup?
20: Oh, Super Bowl.
19: And Super Bowl's the answer. But the U.S. playing in a World Cup final or something like that would just be insane. The parties in the streets in basically every major city.
20: Especially when it's your home soil. It hits a little bit different versus if you're playing like Africa.
19: That's true. It's a very good point. 615-737-1025 is the phone number. If you want to text or call, our phone lines are driven by WilsonCountyHyundai.com. Again, we're going to be joined for the remainder of the first hour by Andrew Allegretta, the voice of Vanderbilt football, going to get all of the information on what's going on with the Commodores as they gear up for the 2026 season. We will take a quick break here. When we come back, Andrew's going to join us. We'll talk all things Commodores for the first hour. Talk some Titans with Jeffrey Simmons, extension later on in the show, and much more. Jake Lyman, Parker Kelly with you on your Monday morning. Next man up, 1025 The Game.
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19: Next man up, 102.5 The Game. Jake Lyman, Parker Kelly with you on your Monday morning. And we are now thrilled to be joined by the voice of the Vanderbilt Commodores, Andrew Allegretta, joining us as we get ready for football season. It's still a couple of months away, but team's getting ready. We are getting ready as well. Important year for Clark Lee. Andrew, thanks for taking some time coming in today.
28: What's going on? How are you?
19: There you go. We got you now.
29: What's going on? How are you?
19: I'm good. How are you? Happy good. Father's Day as well.
29: Thank you. Appreciate that.
19: Hope it was a great weekend.
29: It was good. It was a great weekend. A ton of time with the family, a ton of time with the kids, which that's what you're hoping for.
19: Well, and I know you're in this break between baseball and football season, but I feel like it goes by quickly every single year. You know, you finish up with the Vandy boys, and it feels like you got some time, and then before you know it, you're getting ready for football season. And the team already starting to prepare. What's been kind of your general impressions through spring practice and to where we are now of what this team's going to look like?
29: I mean, the team's on the field at the moment, which is great. Tuesdays and Thursdays, it's been fun to watch them throw. It's been fun to watch them play. They have to structure practices to meet certain rules.
19: Right.
29: So whether you call those practices, if there's a different vernacular for that.
19: Workouts. Whatever. Yep.
29: But they're on the field. I'm bullish on the team. It's been fun to watch them play. Like, I've read a couple of articles out there. There's a wide range of predictions for this group. Yep. But I think there's a lot of talent on the field. Like, I'm not sure that people appreciate the depth of talent that this team has, in part because a large part of the conversation for the bulk of 2026 is going to be about handing the keys from Diego Pavia to whoever the next quarterback is going to be. And the assumption is because Diego is not there, everything changes. A lot changes, but there's a ton of depth on this team. There's a ton of returning players. For those that might have missed it, I think Vanderbilt comes in as a top 10 team in the country in terms of experience based on games played, based on snaps. Some of that is transfer players, but a lot of that is guys back on the roster, from Cedric Alexander to Junior Sherrill to Nick Rinaldi to Miles Capers, a ton of guys up and down. So I think it's a really intriguing team. I'm very, very interested to see how this season goes, because I do think that there is maybe more depth of talent on this roster than perhaps Clark has ever had.
19: Yeah, I think you're right. The narrative nationally is going to be, oh, well, it was Pavia, right? Diego showed up and took them to 10 wins, but now he's gone. But you could see the level of talent across the entire roster rise. And I think, yes, there may be a step back because you're handing it off to an inexperienced quarterback, whoever it may be. But I do think you can see the overall ability of this roster continues to get better year after year.
29: I think you can see that from the high school recruiting rankings, the way that they've been able to attack that. A great job by Barton Simmons and Nick Valdeseri and that crew. The way they've been able to address it through the transfer portal, like, they've done a great job, I think, of getting a little bit of column A and a little bit of column B. There's so much volatility if you go all transfer, and you can't kind of...
19: Right.
29: I'm not saying that it's not a successful approach, but year over year, it can provide a ton of volatility for those that, and I heard Parker talking about college baseball as I was driving in, for those that follow college baseball, LSU is a perfect example. Yeah. It can get you a national championship, or it can get you a team that just can never put it together, which was the case in 25 into 26 for LSU baseball.
19: Yep.
29: And kind of the case from 23 into 24.
19: Right.
29: When they also won. So there's a lot of volatility there, but I think the way that they've been able to blend it all has been really intriguing to me. So I'm bullish. I go out to those workouts as much as I can go out, and I think I felt this way back in the spring. I think you can walk out to those practice fields and see football players that are just different caliber of football players than whether it was 10 years ago, whether it was 5 years ago. I don't know. Put whatever time frame you want on it. But I think there's just a different caliber of football player in general over there.
19: Yeah, and I think you could clearly see it last year. Like, Diego definitely took a step forward in year one to year two.
29: There's no doubt.
19: But you could look and see that they put more around him on the offensive line in terms of weapons, and, of course, the defense last year as well. Heading into this year, of course, the quarterback competition is going to get a lot of the headlines. Jared Curtis being the highest-rated recruit in Vanderbilt history, and he's going to get an opportunity to compete for the job. Blaise Berlewitz as well is in that room. Having been on the sideline for the spring game and getting to watch those guys, I was impressed by both of them.
29: I thought both
19: of them made some
29: plays. Yeah, what'd you think?
19: I mean, with Jared Curtis, I use the term, and me and Parker have kind of coined this, of arm arrogance, and it's a good thing. That dude believes he can make any throw in the entire world.
29: I think he can.
19: He pulls it off more times than you would expect. So I was impressed by him. I think Blaise Berlewitz, you look, and maybe he had more command of the offense just having been in the system for the last year or so. But I do think that Jared Curtis, you can certainly see the raw talent of what he brings to this team.
29: I mean, what? 6'3", 230 pounds, something like that. mobile too.
19: Yep.
29: So it's certainly not a statue. And if you're going to be in Tim Beck's offense, that's going to have to be a part of it. I do think I spent some time with Tim Beck a week or two ago. He's such a smart offensive coordinator. I hope Vanderbilt fans, and I think they do, and college football fans recognize the skill set of Tim Beck as an offensive coordinator. He is so gifted at fitting what he's doing to the players that he has. So it's not so rigid. Now, he wants certain characteristics, and him and Jerry Kill have done this for a very long time, that they can identify talents and all of that sort of stuff, but he's malleable. So whether it ends up being Jared Curtis, Blaise Berlewitz, if there's a dark horse,
19: right?
29: I don't know. I genuinely don't, but I think Tim Beck is really, really good. And I think there was some conversations out at Titans minicamp the other day too about how to improve accuracy and completion percentage, right? And it's not just, oh, this guy has to be more accurate. It's kind of this combination of play caller and quarterback.
19: Yep.
29: And I think that's a real luxury that Vanderbilt has with Tim Beck calling the plays, is he'll find ways to help the quarterback, whoever it happens to be. You know, Diego got better last year at pushing the ball downfield, and they had some wide receivers that could stretch the field, and his completion percentage went from what, 58, 59 to about 70 or so for Diego last year, in part because of Diego's ability to get better, in part because of the way that they structured the offense and called the plays with Tim Beck and the way that Diego could work off schedule. And they had a good running game. I think that's also something that's going to help whoever the next quarterback is. Like, one of the most experienced rooms that Vanderbilt has is the running back room, with yep. Cedric Alexander coming back once again. Certainly could challenge for the career rushing touchdowns record of 32 held by Webb a handful of years. So that's on the table, and I think MKU

0: line. All of that is to say, I'm not sidestepping the quarterback position. It's just how Tim Beck puts it together.
1: Right.
0: The pieces and the weapons that you have in the running back room, rebuilding an offensive line is going to help kind of make that transition a little bit easier. A quarterback is not on an island with this group, I don't think.
1: It's not 1 versus 11. Uh-uh. And there's some good pieces in there, whether it's from the portal or whether it's these returners. I'm excited to see what Cedric Alexander does again this year.
0: One of the most underrated players in the Southeastern Conference.
1: Yes. I mean, it was the opening touchdown run against Tennessee that kind of just set the tone for that game.
0: No. And he's a great pass blocker, too.
1: Yep.
0: He's out there on third downs. Like, if you watch who is the most common guy out there blocking in passing situations, it's Cedric Alexander, and he'll pancake you too. Like, he's a good blocker. He's got good hands. I think if you went back, I'll have to double check his numbers, but I think he had a handful of catches in that 24 win versus Alabama too. Like, yep. He is a receiving threat out of the background, backfield. He's not just a turn and give it to him sort of running back. I mean, guy is a complete skill set. Does he have the home run speed? I mean, I don't know. He broke one versus Alabama, so there is that.
1: Yep.
0: He can pull away from you. He did that versus Tennessee. He's not inherently the fastest of running backs, so he can hit the gear when he needs to, but I think he's got an incredible tool bag to go to.
1: And another piece that we haven't talked about yet that Vandy's going to have to replace, of course, is Eli Stowers, second-round pick and the Mackey Award winner last year. But I do look at that room and say they've got some good options there. I mean, Cole Spence is flat. He's 6'7".
0: He's huge.
1: He's massive. And then one of the biggest transfer additions they made was at tight end as well with Javonte Connor from East Carolina. So I do think that there's going to be some good pieces in that room. And as you mentioned, Tim Beck, he likes to use the tight ends as well.
0: Well, Cole Spence is 6'7", 255 pounds, upperclassman. It's going to be interesting to see how he develops. He's been more of kind of the on the line blocking tight end that kind of gets out and makes catches when it's needed rather than, the flex tight end or whatever you want to call it. He's got the hands. He's been out there, making plays throughout the past couple of seasons. So that there's no doubt that he can get downfield and be that piece. He's not going to be Eli Stowers. I mean, Eli Stowers, what, set NFL combine records for, his jumping ability and all that sort of stuff. So, Eli has been kind of a one-of-one talent for Vanderbilt in the past couple of seasons, but Cole is a really compelling piece. Again, someone that has grown up in this system, was here before Tim Beck got here, and has stuck around and has made an incredible impact on the program. There's Connor from East Carolina, a transfer that comes in and certainly could be, and I think he has to be, a really compelling piece for Vanderbilt. Was really good at East Carolina a season ago. How he fits in exactly, hard to say. I do think Bryson Coleman, who was a tight end last year, is going to be playing a little bit more outside. I think they're pushing him to kind of a wide receiver position because of his speed and his size. Where they put pieces, Eli was kind of out wide too a bunch.
1: Yeah, like, he was a hybrid guy.
0: He was a hybrid for sure. Just because someone sits in a certain room, I don't know. Tim Beck can move the pieces around. There's a lot at that position too. Again, just to underscore the fact that whoever ends up throwing the football 100% is the most important person. I mean, no one's gonna shake off the fact that quarterback is the most important piece of the offense.
1: Right.
0: That's fine. The point is that there is some help out there on this offense to allow it to get going versus Austin Peay versus Delaware versus NC State before we hit the 9-game SEC slog. And it's going to be tough this year with 9 games and 1 bye. It's not a 2 bye season. I mean, everybody's got it. It's not just a Vanderbilt thing. Everybody's got a 1 bye season.
1: Yeah.
0: That's going to be a tough grind there, and it's going to have to be physically managed by all of the coaching staffs in the SEC. But there's a lot of pieces, I think, for the offense to at least, I mean, it's not going to have a ton of time. I mean, you're 4 weeks into the season playing an SEC game, and 3 weeks into the season playing an ACC game against a pretty darn good NC State program.
1: Yep.
0: So you're not going to have a ton of time to figure things out. But there are pieces out there to help them do that.
1: 615-737-1025 is our phone number. We have Andrew Allegretta, the voice of Vanderbilt football and baseball, with us for the first hour of the show. If you have any questions about Vandy, you can text or call 615-737-1025. 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We do have some breaking news.

0: notes here, Andrew. Oh, I don't know if you've seen this. We're going to stick with Vandy, but I do want to bring this up. Dusty May is leaving Michigan to go be the head coach of the Dallas Mavericks.
1: Wow.
0: So
1: from national championship winner.
0: Yes.
1: Interesting. I don't know what to make of that.
0: Yeah, it's interesting because I guess with the new transfer portal rules, now all those players, I think, will be given a window here where they're allowed to.
1: I would think so.
0: So I don't know. That's not on my bingo card for this morning was Dusty May leaving Michigan.
1: It is right behind your head on the TV hearing. My bad. I was so locked into this Vanderbilt football conversation that. And the wonderful picture of Joe Dubin over your
0: there's
1: Big
0: one
1: Joe.
0: Over your shoulder as well. Yes, we've got Joe Dubin on both walls in this studio,
1: Big Joe.
0: As well as Three's Company.
1: So I couldn't see the Dusty May news right in front of my face.
0: I got a text. Thank you to Matthew in Nashville on the text line for letting us know about that news. So breaking news there, Dusty May is going to leave Michigan to be the head coach of the Dallas Mavericks. 615-737-1025. We've got more with Andrew Allegretta coming up next. We talked a lot of offense. We'll talk some defense on the other side. Lots of playmakers returning for that unit. We'll get into it coming up next. 615-737-1025. Jake Lyman, Andrew Allegretta, Parker Kelly with you here on Next Man Up, 1025 The Game.
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3: I'm Fox 17 Code Red meteorologist Greg Bobis. Our forecast today putting us into the low 80s after a start in the 70s. Scattered showers and storms for the morning lead to another batch this afternoon toward this evening. Low-end threat, we could potentially see some strong to severe weather.
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0: Man Up 102.5 The Game. Jake Lyman joined in studio by Andrew Allegretta, the voice of the Vanderbilt Commodores, here for the first hour. Still a couple months away from football season, but we're getting ready for a big year in 2026 for the Doors, coming off a 10-win season for the first time in program history. Again, we'll take your questions for Andrew if you have any on our phone and text line, 615-737-1025. Andrew, we talked a lot about the offense, which obviously Jared Curtis being there and what Diego Pavia did, a lot of people look there first. But this defense does return a lot of playmakers from last year. I look in the secondary initially, C.J. Hurd and Martell Height, I think, are both in for some pretty big years.
11: First off, it is
1: always football season.
0: It is true. Football is king. We know that here.
1: Everywhere. I like the defense. I think one of the things that I have noticed being out during spring ball, and when I talk about it, feels like there's a lot more elevated athletes on the field. I think a lot of them are on that defensive side of the football. And you return a lot of experience too. You're going to miss Patterson, the linebacker.
0: Right.
1: You brought up the secondary. You do return Martell Heights. You return C.J. Hurd, a really good transfer pickup at the safety position, and Ricardo Jones.
0: Yes.
1: I think the cornerback room is going to be deeper than it's been, and that's really helpful. That's a coveted position, of course, in football. I think one of the names that is back that perhaps gets overlooked is Jordan Matthews, the Tennessee transfer that was good last year. He doesn't have the recognition necessarily that a Martell Height had a season ago, but when you go back and you watch that Auburn game, the final play in overtime when they were just throwing it to Cam Coleman, because that guy is an absolute
0: yes,
1: freak.
0: Yes, he is.
1: It was double coverage, but it was Jordan Matthews and C.J. Hurd in that corner guarding Cam Coleman. And I think Jordan Matthews is kind of poised to be a really good corner for Vandy this season. And then the linebacking core is perhaps, it's been a really deep position, I think, for Clark Lee and Nick Lozinski, linebackers coach. But I think they're just as good as they've been. You know, Longwell was your top tackler a season ago with 71 tackles, had 9 for loss, had 1 sack, had 1 interception. He's back. He's been a little bit banged up in the offseason, but he's getting healthy. So that's good to see. And he's someone that, just because of his experience, a Nashville kid, isn't going to necessarily need the same amount of reps in offseason workouts as some of the other guys.
0: Yep.
1: You know, Bryce Cowan is a name that's kind of been around the program for a while. And he's played a backup role. He's had a couple of big moments. I think he scored a touchdown a couple of years ago.
0: Yes.
1: I have to go back and find out exactly which game it was. But he looks really good. He's a big, big, big physical presence. He flies around. He's got a ton of energy out on the practice field. That is a player that could really see an elevated number of snaps this season, I think. And his athleticism is there for sure. And then you've got some skilled edge rushers too. I mean, Miles Capers is back again for Vanderbilt. I think 4.5 sacks a season ago for Capers. He is absolutely kind of someone that can disrupt a game. He will famously live as the one that had the strip sack of Jalen Milroe in the 24 game in the fourth quarter. So that was a huge play, and I think he's pretty motivated to continue to put up big numbers for Vanderbilt and help them continue what they've done. Like, he has been here effectively I think it's his sixth season of college football. He's gone through some injuries, which has gotten some time back. He is a big piece. And then, you know, another piece that often gets overlooked is Nick Rinaldi, kind of a hybrid.
0: Yeah, he's like a Swiss Army knife.
1: Yeah, he can put his hand down. He can get after the quarterback. Again, he had a sack of Jalen Milroe in the Alabama game back in 2024. I think he led the team in sacks in 24. I think he had a sack in like every game in like the final 3 or 4 games of the season, including the bowl game versus Georgia Tech. He is really fast. He can really turn the corner and get after a quarterback. So there's a lot of pieces there. It's more athletic. It's got more depth to it. I think Steve Gregory is going to go into basically his second and a half season calling plays. He called plays at the end of 24 for Clark Lee and called them all of last season. A good defensive coordinator. It's got to get better. There was some pieces that were problems last year. They struggled to get off the field on third downs at times. So, you know, we'll see where some of that goes. Another piece that's coming back for Vanderbilt, you know, we talk so much about transfers in college athletics.
0: Right.
1: And sometimes you forget about either the pieces that are going to grow or the pieces that perhaps were hurt a season ago that you get back. And there's one of those guys for Vanderbilt this year, and that's Issa Wataha. I mean, he is massive on the inside. And Vandy didn't have him all of last year. One of your best pieces because of a shoulder problem. It's like back in 2024, Zay Wood got hurt in the Georgia State game. MTSU transfer, really quick get off on that defensive line. And they missed him. He had an ankle injury basically the entirety of the 24 season. He would have been a good piece to have. I mean, we saw what he did in 2025. I mean, he had a heck of a play where he dropped back into coverage versus South Carolina and came up with a pick.
0: Yep.
1: He was a really good player. And Issa is, they're not the same player. Issa is bigger. But Issa's massive. That is a mountain of a human. And the fact that he's healthy again and, you know, knock on wood, he stays healthy, is a huge thing. Yes, you get transfer portal additions of Ricardo Jones, and you know there's some Carter, a defensive lineman that came in, a transfer
0: Brian Allen from Iowa.
1: There's big transfer portal pieces that matter, but sometimes you forget about the guys that are coming back, and Issa is absolutely one of those guys.
0: That is true. I think as college football fans, even NFL football fans, it's like you're always looking for the shiny new thing instead of just looking, hey, this guy's going to get better year over year. And another guy like that on the defensive front, Glenn Seabrooks. He was the one who had the pick against Virginia Tech in his first collegiate game
1: in 24. Yeah.
0: He's been a guy that, I mean, he's a big nose tackle. Like, it's not like he's somebody who's going to sack the quarterback seven or eight times in a season, but I seem to notice him a lot on that defensive front, and adding the talent around him, getting a guy like Wataha back, I think that's going to help out their ability to stop the run and get after quarterbacks.
1: 100%. And I know kind of piecing the line of scrimmage back together was a point of emphasis for sure. I think Josh Singh is off the roster at this point, if I'm not mistaken.
0: I think so.
1: Double check me on that. Jalen Stone, a couple of guys in the middle that were really effective pieces for Vanderbilt. And, you know, we don't have Cordae Sidnor rushing the edge like we did a season ago as well. He was a really good transfer for Vanderbilt, had 8.5 tackles for losses last year. So they had to go piece that back together some. You get Issa Wataha back, you've got Glenn Seabrooks growing up a little bit, you get Brian Allen, a transfer from Iowa, you get Carter, a transfer from I believe Jacksonville State, if I'm
0: that sounds right. Yeah.
1: So they've absolutely made a point of emphasis. And so, I mean, the football always works in conjunction, right? We get so fixated on individual players, and the defense has to work as three levels, and the corners are going to struggle if the defensive line never gets any pressure on the quarterback, and vice versa.
0: It's the ultimate team game.
1: All sports is like that too, but for sure, like, the greatest corner in the world can only hold up so long versus Cam Coleman if there's no pressure on the quarterback just sitting there. And we saw that. I think the 24 game versus Texas kind of feels like an example of that, to be where Quinn Ewers just kind of sat there and just eventually kind of picked at Vanderbilt, whereas they were able to get, you know, the game that was crazy last year to me watching it was the LSU game.
0: Yeah.
1: Remember Nussmeier was backpedaling the entire game and still found people? It was wild. We had hands in his face the entire time, and he still just kind of off his back foot floated something and found it. But they made enough, obviously, plays throughout the course of the season to win games, or the defensive line, you know, did what it had to do, and Cordae was really, really good, and Capers was really, really good. So they have been able to piece that back together. You never know until you get back out there. You just don't. But again, I think their transfer portal class was top 25, top 35, something like that.
0: Yep.
1: Plus the returning players that were all effective a season ago, that defense, again, because of everything works together, because you're going to need a little bit of time for the offense to kind of gel, that defense is going to be important to come out of the gate with a lot of experience. playing some good football.
0: 615-737-1025 is the phone number. We are 75 days away from the opener against Austin Peay. Going to be here before we know it. We'll talk more about what Vanderbilt looks forward to this season on the schedule. Andrew mentioned earlier, 9-game SEC schedule. We'll also get to some of your questions as well. 615-737-1025. We'll wrap up hour number one after this. Jake Lyman, Andrew Allegretta, Parker Kelly, next man up. 1025 The Game.
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0: Next man up, 102.5 The Game, finishing up the first hour on this Monday morning. Jake Lyman joined in studio by Andrew Allegretta, the voice of the Vanderbilt Commodores. Getting ready for the Commodores in 2026, coming off the first 10-win season in program history.
1: Why am I blanking on what music that is?
0: This is this used to be like the college football video
19: old
0: game.
19: College football video
0: yeah,
19: game.
0: Like the 2012, 2013.
1: Oh, that stuff was so hiatus. Good.
19: So nostalgic.
1: That stuff was so good.
19: Oh, the glory days. Take us back.
0: The new game comes out in like 2 weeks. That's how you know it's starting to get close to actual college football season.
1: It's the game.
0: You can start playing the virtual game again. So that'll be exciting.
1: God, those were good games.
0: It was cool 2 years ago before Vanderbilt had actually finished the construction to be able to play, because they just – they put the final renderings in there, which was great. Now it's – you know, you've seen it, you've been to it, but –
1: I'm glad we have what we have. I am the only person on this planet, and I have said this to others, who is mildly nostalgic for the scoreboard crane.
0: Yeah.
1: I'm the only person.
0: I mean, there was nothing like that
1: like,
0: Hawaii
1: game. I feel
0: game.
1: Like, oh, yeah, with the weather delay.
0: Week zero, scoreboard hanging from a crane, weather delay, game ends at midnight. Just nothing. That's college football at its finest.
1: I just feel like there should be... At some point in time, it is not a priority. At some point in time, I feel like there needs to be almost like a humorous homage somewhere in the stadium to the crane scoreboard. Like, I don't know what it is. Like, we've got those incredible paintings, right? Like,
0: right.
1: Of, you know, President Kennedy giving a speech at old Vanderbilt Stadium. And perhaps one of those paintings that we could commission one of these days is just the scoreboard crane.
0: Yes. I mean, it's a part of Vanderbilt history.
1: Or a bobblehead that we give out one day that it swings back and forth instead of bobbling the head. I don't know. I'm the only one who finds it. To me, it's humorous. This is a ridiculous conversation. It's humorous.
0: It's what we do here.
1: But it is also like nostalgic and representative of how far we have come. Once upon a time, that was a pit that we had to lift up a scoreboard on two green cranes.
0: Yeah.
1: And now look at it.
0: Yeah.
1: Beautiful. It's one of the most incredible stadiums. It's not obviously 100,000 seat, you know, Coliseum, but what a perfect fit for Vanderbilt that it is.
0: Right.
1: It's incredible. And that lovely scoreboard dangling on a crane, to me, is a representation of how far we have come.
0: Right. You don't know how far you've come unless you look behind you every once in a while.
1: Every now and then.
0: I know, like, the MLB The Show, the video game, lets you play in the classic parks.
1: Yeah.
0: Like, you can go play in the old Yankee Stadium.
1: Yeah.
0: How about we get, you know, Vanderbilt. You can play in current Vanderbilt Stadium.
1: Or
0: old Vanderbilt Stadium, or active construction zone.
1: Active construction zone. I would be fine with that. I would be fine with that.
0: Well, it is a finished stadium now, and we are excited for it to be full. First,
1: by the way, if I might add,
0: go ahead.
1: The baseball construction,
0: yes,
1: is moving along very, very well. They had the topping off ceremony last week, which is like the ceremonial final beam that goes up for right field. I was talking with some people over there. I don't think folks recognize how much that is going to change Hawkins Field. Yes, from a fan experience perspective. Yes, from a player development perspective, because there's going to be a ton of stuff over there.
0: Yeah.
1: But just the visuals of that stadium, it is going to be effectively, outside of the scoreboard itself, the highest point in the stadium. Like, think about it from that perspective. I think it's three floors plus kind of some rooftop space.
0: Yeah.
1: It's not quite as transformative, obviously, as the south end zone at First Bank Stadium, but it is going to be a huge, huge change to just the experience of coming to Hawkins Field and watching Vanderbilt baseball. I think that is still on track for, you know, mid-season next year.
0: Right.
1: A little bit like the north end zone was for folks. If you remember, kind of we started getting in there, and then there was some pieces moving throughout the course of the season. Like the basketball team, I think, moved over there like mid-season.
0: It was like December of 2024.
1: There was some flow there. So I think that might have some of that sort of vibe to it. We'll see. I'm not in the weeds on those conversations, rightfully so. But it's going to be this massive change to just going out and watching a game at Hawkins Field, not just because they're going to take down nets and, you know, we'll see what they do with the fences. I think the idea is to push them back out. The intention was never to move the fences in
0: permanently. Yeah.
1: So I think that is the game plan. All of that is subject to change. But it's going to be a wonderful addition, but it's just going to change the visuals of being in that stadium more than I think people realize. You can see the beams up and you go, wow, that's really big. And the entrance coming off of 25th and Jess Neely, it's going to be really cool, too. The look of it, it's going to be, as the Frist Athletic Village continues to grow and develop. I'm also excited just to see what happens with that whole space come football game days. Like, it's going to be a lot of fun to watch you know, now that more of it is open and fluid and people can kind of walk, it's more pedestrian. I just think that whole space is going to be great for our fans as they come and go on game days.
0: No, and it's been crazy to see the progress in 4 or 5 years since they started the Vandy United initiative.
1: And the tennis facility that they've got out there that they just finished off of Jess Neely in 25th is awesome as well. And we know the plans that are in the works for football long term with Clark's extension that they put out. It's not going to stop.
0: No, it's only going to get bigger and better. And I was over at Vandy about a week ago, 2 weeks ago, and you know, saw the progress on the right field construction at Vanderbilt Baseball. And I was so impressed because I hadn't been over there in probably a month at that point and walked by it, and they're making progress. It's going quickly.
1: When we almost forget how nice the Huber Center is, because that was one of the first things that was how many years ago that was, you know, 3-4 years ago.
0: Yeah.
1: And it still remains a great piece. And, you know, you can't just have facilities. Obviously, you've got to have the right coaches. You got to have the right players to be successful. But, you know, having the facilities and playing a little bit of catch up, obviously, which we were, you know, it's all happening simultaneously, which is hard I know people don't necessarily want to think about it like this, but it, you know, in a very turbulent financial time in college athletics, I'm not saying anybody is, you know, there's money out there, and I get that, and you know, we're talking about sports and all that kind of stuff, but you are thinking about very strategically how you're pushing stuff across the board,
0: right?
1: And Vanderbilt is in the middle of trying to change its footprint with the Frist Athletic Village, change the footprint with First Bank Stadium and Hawkins Field, all at the same time where you're talking about rev share and NIL and how you're kind of pushing your dollars around. And, you know, there's a lot of money out there, but I don't care what the number is. At some point, it is finite. Like, there is your budget could be $8 or $800 million or whatever. Right. Like, you're going to hit the budget at some point. Tip of the cap again. I know it gets said a lot, but Chancellor Dearmeyer and Candace Lee, the way that they have navigated these waters, it's what a wild time in college athletics. And we continue to see it with what's happening in Washington, D.C., which is absolutely above my pay grade and my knowledge skill set. Cause no one's going to put me anywhere near a courtroom. I don't have a JD. But it's a wild time, and just watching how Vanderbilt not only has done it for Vanderbilt, but done it in this moment in time is such a really unique thing. So it's been a lot of fun to watch.
0: No, I agree. I think you've seen for lack of a better term, chaos of college sports over the last 5 to 10 years.
1: Yeah.
0: And some athletic departments haven't been able to handle it very well. Others have handled it swimmingly. And I would say Vanderbilt would be in the latter of those two.
1: For sure. I mean, you know, there's so many. You talk about the Dusty May news today. I'm not saying that's why he went to the Mavs. But, you know, he's not the first coach, whether it's Muffet McGraw at Notre Dame a handful of years ago, that's kind of like, I'm not in on all of this.
0: Yeah.
1: This is not for me, and that's fine. It's caused a lot of people to rethink how they're doing their jobs, and that's fine. Student athletes, and they're absolutely a part of this, and I'm glad that Rev Share and all of this sort of stuff has moved in a positive, good direction, but it's been so chaotic that it's caused a lot of people to change the way that they're either going to do the job, not going to do the job, all this sort of stuff. And the fact that kind of, you know, Candace Lee and Chancellor Dearmeyer and all these people, stakeholders at Vanderbilt, Clark Lee, have kind of stood tall and navigated it so well, is Mark Byington deserves a lot of credit and all of that too. Shea Ralph deserves a lot of credit and all of that too. Say what you want about the narrative that Tim Corbin doesn't use the portal is one of the sillier narratives that has ever been out there. He's back there tinkering away. Don't you worry. I think everyone over there, at the McGugan Center and in football and all these places has really stepped up to a challenging moment. It's been impressive.
0: We are excited for the new athletic year coming up, 2026. I mean, again, it's just a couple of months away. And before we let you go, Andrew, just want to look at this season as a whole. You know, it's coming off a 10-win year, but, you know, in college football, progress isn't always linear. But I think you look at this schedule and say there's a natural ramp up that you have But there are going to be some really tough games on this schedule, as there are on every SEC schedule. You have to play at Georgia, host Ole Miss, a team that was in the Final Four of the College Football Playoff last year. Alabama comes back to Nashville. So not going to be an easy schedule, but I definitely think you look and you can see wins for this Vanderbilt team.
1: Okay. 2024 taught me that schedule counting is...
0: Yes.
1: One of the biggest fool's errands possible.
0: We've had this conversation.
1: You can see a world in which 2024 Vanderbilt certainly gets to 7-6. How they got there was not the way people thought that would happen. Having said all of that, I'm going to do something dangerous. I think one of the most intriguing pieces of Vanderbilt's schedule, this is me and me alone, it's a difficult schedule because it's the Southeastern Conference. And it's a difficult schedule because you've got really good teams and really good players sitting there.
0: Yep.
1: One of the things that you can do is see a lot of new pieces for the opponents that Vanderbilt has to face. Now, Vanderbilt is in that category with a new quarterback. But you go right down the list. Auburn, new quarterback, new coach.
0: Yep.
1: Georgia, that one is... more established.
0: Yes.
1: Ole Miss, new coach.
0: Yep.
1: Returning quarterback, new coach. Arkansas, new coach.
0: New quarterback as well.
1: New quarterback. Kentucky, new coach, new quarterback. Mississippi State, that's a coach that's been there a little bit in Jeff Lebby, but they have certainly been a work in progress. That's not to say that they're not going to get better, but Alabama, new quarterback.
0: Yep.
1: Florida, new coach, new quarterback. Tennessee, new quarterback. My basic point is there is uncertainty. It's a really talented schedule.
0: Right.
1: It's nine Southeastern Conference games. It's not easy. I'm not projecting anything. I'm just saying, I think there's six new coaches in the Southeastern Conference, I think.
0: There might even be more than that, because I guess if you're like Lane Kiffin is at LSU, but
1: I think
0: he was there. Is it six total new?
1: I think it's six. And Vanderbilt faces five of them.
0: Yeah. And
1: one they don't face is Kiffin.
0: You talk about new quarterback, too. I want to say you just went through the schedule there, and I don't – maybe – is Mississippi State returning their quarterback?
1: I'm not sure. I don't think so,
0: but
1: actually.
0: But outside of that,
19: was a freshman last year.
0: Okay, so – right. What's his name? Kamario Taylor?
19: Yes.
0: Yes. So he's back, and then you got Gunnar Stockton at Georgia. But outside of that, your other seven SEC opponents also have a
1: new quarterback. And Vanderbilt, again, is going to have a new quarterback. So I'm not – you know, saying Vanderbilt is immune to all of this. It's intriguing to me. That is my whole point, is that those situations are ripe for ups and downs.
0: Yep.
1: New quarterbacks, new coaches are ripe for ups and downs. And Vanderbilt is in the category of having to figure that out themselves. That's fine. But you've got a schedule that is loaded with new coaches and new quarterbacks, which just feels intriguing to me. I might look back in 6 months and say it didn't matter because we went through this in 24.
0: Right.
1: So I don't know, but that's interesting to me. The other piece that I'll say is before we wrap up is how you handle your non-conference games has always told me a lot. Not just whether you win or lose them,
0: 100%.
1: But how you, I mean, a year ago, a 10-2 team absolutely just dragged Georgia State through the mud and hung 55 on Utah State.
0: Yep.
1: Those were moments you go, oh, this team's pretty good. In comparison, back in 23, not having a great game versus Hawaii, they weren't great against the FCS. They were good, but not great versus
0: right.
1: the FCS opponent that they faced. I think it was Alabama A&M, I think,
0: yes,
1: was the team in 23.
0: Right. Yep.
1: That kind of told you something, too. So we'll learn a lot versus Austin Peay, Delaware, and NC State. NC State's a good program. I put nothing on any which way that those games could go. But how you perform in those games... we'll tell you about not everything, but it gives you a trajectory, I think, for how the Southeastern Conference slate goes.
0: Again, we are just 75 days away from starting the new Vanderbilt football season, so I'm sure we'll have Andrew in again before we kick things off, but appreciate you coming in. Looking forward to the new year.
1: Jake, as always.
0: That will do it for the first hour. When we come back, we will get into some Titans talk. Jeffrey Simmons extended over the weekend. We'll get into that and much more. Jake Lyman, Andrew Allegretta, Parker Kelly, next man up, 1-2-5 The Game.
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0: Next Man Up, 102.5, The Game, second hour on this Reaction Monday. Jake Lyman, Parker Kelly with you, broadcasting from the Busy Bee Plumbing, Heating, and Air Conditioning Game Nashville Studios, home of the $99 yearly Beehive membership, where the buzz is always about great service. Big thanks to Andrew Allegretta, voice of the Vanderbilt Commodores, joining us in the first hour as we gear up for the 2026 edition of Commodores football. And it's going to be a fun year. We'll see if Clark Lee and the Doors can build off of their first 10-win season in program history. We're going to talk Titans here in hour number two. But first, let's go to our phone lines. Dr. Locke has called in, and I've been told, Dr. Locke, it's your birthday. Happy birthday. Thanks for calling.
37: Thank you. Yeah, today, 52 years ago in Akron, Ohio, one Dr. Locke was brought into the world.
0: Is that your legal name, Dr. Locke?
37: No, it's Matt Muller. But I was born. I was quickly put a scarlet and gray onesie on, and taught the Ohio State fight song.
0: There you go. There you go. As you should be, being born in Columbus.
37: That's it. Yeah, LeBron made it. Akron. LeBron made it.
0: Oh, excuse me, Akron. Yes, yeah, the second most famous person born in Akron.
37: Oh, too kind. Thank you. Thank you, guys. Thank you. No, I was listening to that little SEC chin wag. As far as the Big Ten goes, we normally, instead of scheduling FCS opponents, we just schedule SEC guys. We're used to smacking them around.
0: You'll have to see if you can defend that again this year down in Austin against Texas.
19: Wait, correct me if I'm wrong. Ohio State played Grambling this year, did they not?
37: Well, okay. So maybe we take some liberties now and again, once and again. We open this season down in Austin, where we're going to give the check down champion, aka Manning. He loves a nice little 8-yard completion. Doesn't really push the ball past 15 yards. But what did he do last time we played him? Like 35 passes for less than 10 yards.
0: Well, I mean, Ohio State can schedule all the SEC teams they want. Just don't schedule

0: Season coverage brought to you by Tennessee Brewworks. From kickoff to last call, Tennessee Brewworks is the official craft beer of the football offseason coverage on ESPN 102.5 The Game. Now, first round picks have not exactly been a strength of the Titans front office over the last decade. I think even going back further than that, they haven't been able to hit on the ones that are supposed to be franchise type players. And Big Jeff is really the lone exception of that that we know of heading back to 2016. Jack Conklin was a hit. Even though he didn't get a second contract here, Jack Conklin was a good first-round pick that they took eighth overall in 2016. Of course, Peter Skoronski looks like he's going to get a second contract, but I'm excluding the recent picks that we may not know quite enough about yet. But I think Jeffrey Simmons, this is not best players in franchise history because he wouldn't be in that conversation yet. But in the Titans era, Parker, I think Big Jeff is up towards the top of the best first round picks the Titans have made since 99. Like, he's not number one, but I think you could definitely put him in the conversation given how bad the Titans have been at picking at the top of the draft.
1: First one to get to his third.
0: Right.
1: The third stage of his
0: three deals now with the Titans.
1: So, I mean, there's a conversation certainly in the all pros, the Pro Bowls, the career year that he had last year for defensive tackle. I think we're seeing this position, I know we're seeing a lot more stock put into this position. It used to be, edge rusher was the premium position and it still is, but getting that pressure up the middle to allow for one-on-one opportunities for an edge rusher group who, I have a lot of concerns about going in, so we'll have to see how they play out in the season. But there's a lot more emphasis placed on the defensive tackle position.
0: Yeah.
1: And Jeffrey Simmons, for, the talk that he did before last season, he certainly lived up to it this year. And, I think he's going to be on pace to do it again.
0: Yeah, no, I agree. And I think you're seeing in the money that the centers and the guards and the defensive tackles are getting, that is becoming a much larger part of the game of football in general. For years it was, all right, edge rushers and tackles, those are your premium positions, and you can get away with less talented players, guys that you're paying less on the interior. That's not the case anymore. Getting interior pressure has become a huge part of the NFL game plan. When I look at the former Titans first round picks, here's what I was able to do going back to 99. I've got your hits. These are guys that you can unquestionably say they were good first round picks the Titans made. Javon Kearse, of course. The Freak was the first one in 99. The longevity, not quite there. The injuries that he struggled with, but he's a hit. He had 14 and a half sacks and was Rookie of the Year. Keith Bullock, Mr. Monday Night, of course, was a hit. Albert Haynesworth is a hit, given what he did for the Titans. Now, you weren't able to keep him here long term, and of course, we all know what happened after he signed the big deal with Washington. But for what he gave the Titans, that's a hit. Michael Griffin, of course, is a hit. One of the best safeties in franchise history. Chris Johnson, 2,000-yard rusher. Again, running backs don't typically, unless you're Derrick Henry, have that longevity. But Chris Johnson, unquestionably a first-round hit. And then your two tackles you took in 2014 and 2016, Taylor Lewan and Jack Conklin. But that's not a long list. That's seven guys in 26 years beyond Jeff. So I guess you could say eight. And if you want to add Skoronski, it's nine. But that's about a third of your first-round picks are guys that you can unquestionably say are hits and helped your football team in a big way. It's not a great batting average there for the Titans in terms of what they've been able to do at the top of the draft.
1: You would have liked to keep Jack Conklin here longer. Taylor Lewan, obviously, with the injuries. They were both really good when they were out there on the field for the Titans, but you would have liked to have them longer, I would say.
0: Yeah, and that's where I asked the question here of where would you slot Jeffrey Simmons in among those guys, because a lot of them, good players, didn't have longevity here for whatever reason it was. For Javon Kearse, it was injuries, and he never was able to stay on the field long enough to become the all-time pass rusher that I think you believe he could have been based on his potential. Albert Haynesworth, the Titans weren't able to bring him back and probably are very glad they didn't bring him back given what we saw in Washington. Chris Johnson, as a running back and with his stature, you knew you weren't going to get 10 plus years out of him. And you mentioned Jack Conklin. Injuries, he tore the ACL in that game against the Patriots in the playoffs, and he was fine afterwards, but the Titans elected to let him go. So honestly, I think Big Jeff, if I had to put a number on like what

0: If ranking these first round picks, I would say he's behind Bullock. He's behind Lawan. And then I think you put him in that
1: behind
0: tier.
1: Taylor Lawan?
0: Yeah, I mean, Lawan was your franchise left tackle for 7 years, 8 years. And if it weren't for the injuries, it probably would have been longer.
1: Okay.
0: Maybe it's, you know, just looking back, you remember him more fondly. But, like, at a premium position, he locked down left tackle for a long time.
1: Okay, I'm fine with that.
0: I'm going to go – I'll go Lawan ahead of him.
1: Left tackle is a more important position.
0: I would say I would put Jeffrey Simmons, given that as long as he plays out this contract, he's going to spend a decade with the Titans, and he's been productive for most of it. I would say he's in that curse Michael Griffin, Chris Johnson range, which – those guys aren't elite first-round picks, but I would say...
1: I mean, Chris Johnson did have the 2,000-yard season.
0: Right. Yeah, Chris Johnson's a running back, which is why I struggle with evaluating that of, like, he wasn't here for a decade. But, yes, Chris Johnson, I think maybe you put him in the Bullock and the one tier. But is Jeffrey Simmons a top-five first-round pick that the Titans have made since they moved to Nashville? I think yes.
1: 100%.
0: Given that he's going to be here for a decade, now you need to see the production continue. That doesn't mean he has to be a 10-sack guy every single year, but I'd like to see him be 8, 9, 10 and continue to affect the game in the way he has over the past few years. But, yeah, I would say Jeffrey Simmons, given that he's gotten to a third deal and he has established himself as one of, if not the best interior defensive lineman in the league, I think he's a top-five first-round pick the Titans have made since they moved to Nashville. Not a super high bar, but it shows you that they at least were able to get that one right, given the 2016 to 2023 lull where pretty much everybody else was a complete and total bust.
1: And I'd say definitely top five. I might even make the case for top three, but for longevity purposes, the first Titan to get to his third deal being a first-round pick.
0: And yeah.
1: I mean, I think he's been considered a top five defensive tackle in the league for – I mean, I remember, you know, back in 22, I was having the conversation with people like, this guy is a top five defensive tackle.
0: Right.
1: So, and I don't see his production taking a dip within the next 2 to 3 years, really, unless he were to get hurt.
0: Yeah, I mean, coming off of that 2021 season – that ended, obviously, with the loss to the Bengals, but he had 3 of the 9 sacks on
1: right.
0: Joe Burrow in that game. And I think everybody kind of had the expectation of, oh, he's going to blossom into the next great defensive tackle in the NFL. And it took a few more years than you were hoping it would. 22, 23, 24, the team was losing, and I don't think that he was playing his best football. Last year, he was really able to get it in gear, and he was a first-team All-Pro. So I think top five first-round pick is 100% now that he's gotten that third deal and he's going to end up being a Titan, hopefully, through 2030. 4312 on the text line says, I think if Big Jeff keeps it up, he will be a top three Titan of all time for me. I think he will slide in front of Eddie George and be up there with Henry and McNair. He's going to have to keep it up. Like,
1: yeah.
0: You said,
1: he's really going to have to
0: keep
1: it up.
0: You said if he keeps it up. I do think there's a little bit of, you know, like a honeymoon phase with Big Jeff right now because he's coming off of that big season. Everybody's like, oh, he's been so great. But I remember August of last year when the NFL execs and scouts and coaches named him a top five defensive tackle, and Titans fans were like, what has Jeffrey Simmons done to earn that? And I thought it might have been a little too high given his production. But he backed it up this year.
1: He proved it, and he went
0: out and made some plays. So I'm excited to see if he's able to string last year into a 3 or 4 year span where he is maybe not the best defensive tackle in the league, but a bona fide top 2 or 3 guy.
1: Yeah, but you're not asking him to be the best defensive tackle in the league.
0: But if I'm saying for him to become a top three Titan of all time, that's probably
1: he's going to have to be a
0: dominant force for a couple more years to get into that conversation. But when you're talking about only first round picks that the Titans have made, right? Like we're not going back to like McNair was what, 96? Yeah, I have it up. I can just check that.
1: Seems right.
0: It was just before they moved, of course.
1: Third overall pick, right?
0: Yes. No, 95, excuse 95. Me. Eddie was 96. Steve McNair was third overall, 95. So, of course, Eddie George and Steve McNair would slot ahead of any of these guys that we've been talking correct. About. But in terms of picks the Titans have made, I think Big Jeff right
1: he
0: there
1: would
0: the
1: have to be
0: five.
1: The best defensive tackle in the league for the next
0: right.
1: two, in three, order maybe four, to, up until 2030.
0: Right. If Big Jeff retired right now, I think you would debate. Would you put him in the Ring of Honor if he retired right now?
1: Yes.
0: I think it's close. I would probably lean yes, but if we're having that,
1: just if really last year pushes me over the top right. to say yes.
0: If we're hesitating on it, then you can't say that he's in that conversation right, yeah. right now.
1: We are like. People are getting caught up a little bit in
0: right.
1: the honeymoon
0: phase. In last year's performance. He's got to back it up, I think, to get into that conversation.
1: And honestly, like I have all the faith in the world that he will as long as he stays healthy.
0: Yeah.
1: Given Saleh's defensive line scheme, the rotation, it works.
0: Right.
1: It worked in New York. It worked in both stints in San Francisco. I think it will work, and I think he will get to that production this year, maybe even eclipse it. So as long as he does back it up over the next 2, 3, 4 years, we could start having that conversation. But again, like you said, we're hesitant right now.
0: Right.
1: Hypothetically, he were to retire, would you put him into the Ring of Honor? I lean yes, but it's close.
0: Yeah. Last year got him back in the good graces of everybody because there were a lot of Titans fans that weren't all that high on Jeffrey Simmons. They thought that he talked a little bit too much for the production that he had. He backed it up this year. Can he keep it going? 4312 asks, who's better than him at DT right now? I can't think of one. There may not be one. He may be the best defensive
1: Chris
0: tackle
1: Jones?
0: In the league. I think I'd take Simmons over Chris Jones right
1: okay.
0: now.
1: Okay. Yeah, I would too, but Chris Jones has been better.
0: Maybe again, I told you about like the Carnell Tate when the short-arming the ball in the college football playoff.
1: Alligator arms,
0: like that was burned into my mind. Chris Jones just loafing against Trevor Lawrence last year is burned into my mind,
1: true,
0: too.
1: True, true.
0: 2438 says, Jeff isn't better than Haynesworth, so he doesn't deserve to be on the Ring of Honor. At his peak, for sure. Haynesworth was a dominant force at his peak. But the longevity, like Haynesworth wasn't here for long enough that I think you would say 100% he's a Ring of Honor. But yes, Big Jeff is going to have to string together multiple more elite years if we're going to talk about him as one of the all-time Titans greats. But in terms of all-time Titans first-round picks, he's right up there towards the top because the first-round picks have just not been very good. 615-737-1025 is the phone number. Let's go to the phone lines. Vandy Clay is called in. Clay, thanks for calling. It's been a while.
2: Jake, good morning. I actually have a little tidbit for my friend Parker. I have a brand-new hot-off-the-press hat. Of course, it's black and gold, Parker, that would fit you just right. You interested?
1: No. But a lot of people have told me that I should start wearing black and gold more often.
0: Yeah.
2: Anyway, y'all were talking about Jeffrey, so I thought about it. So how many years, I'm trying to think, what year will this be for Jeffrey Simmons with the Titans?
0: Let's see. This
1: drafted
0: will be
1: in
0: year
1: 2019.
0: Eight.
1: Yeah.
2: Okay, so he completes out this mega contract 3 years. He'll probably be, almost, you think maybe he'll almost be ready to, hang it up? So my question would be, there's a good chance maybe he'll retire as a Titan.
0: Yeah, no, if Jeffrey Simmons finishes out this deal, which would mean that he's still playing at a high level into 2029, 2030, then, yeah, I would think that he could go down as one of the best Titans ever. Now, maybe not top five, but, certainly in the top 10. He's only 28 years old right now. So by the time this contract would be up, he would be 32, 33. So,
1: I mean, we have some defensive talent, like Calais Campbell
0: right.
1: coming back for and Cam Jordan.
0: I think Big Jeff probably has one more contract in him after
1: yeah.
0: this one. Whether it's with the Titans or not is going to depend on how he performs.
2: To me, the difference in Jeffrey Simmons and Albert Haynesworth, who obviously, to me, Haynesworth, when he was motivated, he was unblockable. But I thought he took plays off. Jeffrey Simmons, to me, is locked in. That guy goes hard all the time. So that, to me, that's the difference in those two.
0: No, I would
2: agree with that.
0: I would agree with that. That, you know, Haynesworth, you worried about the motivation a lot, and you worried about some of the off the field stuff, and was he going to fully be bought in on football? And with Jeff Simmons, I don't think there's any worry about that. Jeff Simmons takes care of his business, so I would agree with you that it's Jeff's got the motor that Haynesworth didn't consistently have.
2: Right. Have a great day, guys.
0: Yep, thanks for the call, Clay. 615-737-1025. 2438 says Jordan Davis and Jalen Carter are way better than Jeff Simmons.
1: False.
0: Way better is definitely wrong. But if you're making that argument, you got to back it up. First team All-Pro this year, Jeffrey Simmons and Zach Allen. The two, actually, Carter and...
1: Jalen Carter had three sacks.
0: Carter and Davis, neither of them made either All-Pro team. Now, yes, there's...
1: They're great. They're great players.
0: They're great players. They impact the game in a big way that maybe sacks don't show. But trying to tell me that Jordan Davis and Jalen Carter are way better than Jeff Simmons is just wrong. 615-737-1025 is the phone number. If you want to chime in, our phone line's driven by WilsonCountyHyundai.com. We'll keep talking Titans here in hour number two. We'll talk some Preds in the third hour, along with more updates on the Dusty May news going to coach the Dallas Mavericks, possibly a trickle-down effect into the rest of college basketball. We'll get into it later on. Jake Lyman, Parker Kelly, next man up. 1025 The Game.
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4: I'm Fox 17 Code Red meteorologist Greg Bobis. Our forecast today putting us into the low 80s after a start in the 70s. Scattered showers and storms for the morning lead to another batch this afternoon toward this evening. Low-end threat, we could potentially see some strong to severe weather.
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0: Next Man Up, 102.5 The Game. Jake Lyman, Parker Kelly with you. Big Jeff Simmons got extended on Friday. 3 years, just over $105 million. We're getting your thoughts on that. Ron on the text line says a lot of Simmons' success to me came from his maturity on and off the field. I would agree with that. There were lots of questions about Jeffrey Simmons heading into last year. I mean, we've seen some of the maturity issues rear their ugly head. And last year, he clearly locked in, and the results showed up right off the bat. I mean, he was dominant in the Broncos game in week one and rolled through to the end of the season, 11 sacks, first team All-Pro. 2-4-3-8, both have a Super Bowl that was won by the Eagles' defense. Teams don't fear running the ball on Jeffrey Simmons like they
1: did. You look at that Eagles defense, it's loaded across the board. Let's not act like it was just because Jalen Carter and Jordan Davis not taking anything away from
0: them. They're great players, but please tell me we're not comparing rings for defensive tackles to talk about who's the better player.
1: No.
0: Like, that's just it's disingenuous, right? Like, quarterbacks, sure, they are so important to the team. You can compare quarterbacks and say, well, he won a championship, he didn't.
1: And we can't just gloss over Cooper DeJean having a pick six.
0: Right. Josh Sweat had two sixes?
1: Yeah. That defense was loaded.
0: You can have an argument for Jalen Carter and Jordan Davis. Good players, and I agree with you that running on that Eagles team is tough because they're in the middle. But trying to tell me that because they have a Super Bowl that they're better than Jeffrey Simmons right now. Like, this isn't about all time either. Like, I'm not comparing resumes. I'm comparing if you had to have one defensive tackle in the league right now. I think Jeffrey Simmons, there's an argument there. I don't know if it would be him. We'll see when ESPN does their rankings coming up in a couple of months here.
1: I mean, he did have the most sacks last year for a defensive tackle.
0: He had 11 sacks. He was an impact player. He made he forced turnover plays. Like, I talk about the Broncos game. He didn't get a sack on Bo Nix on one of those plays, but he hit Bo Nix. Ball flutters in the air. Xavier Woods picks it off. Like, those are the types of plays he made last year. Jalen Carter and Jordan Davis might be top five defensive tackles in the league, but I would take Simmons over both of them right now. Like, at this very moment, I would take them. Or I would take Jeffrey Simmons. We were looking through old first-round picks, and it's just like, Big Jeff, I think everybody needs to be thankful for him because it's just been such a barren wasteland. Now, you've had some fine picks over the last decade and a half. Corey Davis was a fine player. Adoree Jackson in that same draft, good player. Derek Morgan got a second contract. Kendall Wright had a 1,000-yard receiving season. Like, there were some good players, but just so many busts in one way or another, whether it's off-the-field stuff, or, you know, motivation. Like, of course, you talk about Vince Young. Talent-wise, Vince Young was good enough to be a great quarterback. But you question the motivation. Pac-Man Jones, talented enough to be a great player in this league, and actually did have a solid career in the NFL. But the off-the-field stuff, you can't just ignore. Kenny Britt had his moments, but wasn't great. Jake Locker. I think you question his love for football, and the injuries, of course, were a big thing. Chance Warmack. You know, Marcus had some good years in there. Marcus, I don't know if I'd put... Would you call Marcus Mariota a bust?
1: Yes.
0: I think yes is the answer.
1: Yeah. As much as I hate to say that, because I love Marcus, but...
0: That's what I think it's so different for different positions. Like, quarterback, if you take a quarterback in the first round and he's not your franchise quarterback, I think he's a bust.
1: Well, with the second overall pick, too.
0: Right, his second overall pick, Marcus Mariota, I think he's a bust. Even though he was a good player at times, I think for other positions, you might struggle to call a player a bust, even if they didn't get a second contract. Like, Corey Davis. Corey Davis, I would say, is a similar...
1: I'd call him a bust, too.
0: Yeah, top five pick.
1: He never had 1,000 yards.
0: Yeah.
1: And we're having the same conversation right now about Carnell Tate. How many times have I said I expect 1,300 yards from Carnell Tate within the next three seasons? And Corey Davis never had 1,000 yards.
0: No, you make a good point. Bust is just such a subjective term. Like, what does that mean? Does it mean they weren't a superstar, or does it mean that, like, Isaiah Wilson is a complete and total bust? He played, like, three snaps in his NFL career. So that is no doubt a bust. Caleb Farley, no doubt a bust. I just wonder if it's, like, do you call these players that you pick in the first round that are just fine? Are they busts? I don't know, or just disappointments? That's just, it's subjective. 9339, Dexter Lawrence is better. Was it Giants, now Bengals? Dexter Lawrence is a very good player, and sacks don't tell the story.
1: I'm still taking Big Jeff.
0: He had one sack last year.
1: I'm still taking Big Jeff.
0: I 100% understand, and I don't want to make it out to be sacks are the only thing that matters for defensive tackles because they impact the game in so many other ways. But right now, coming off of last season, would I take Jeffrey Simmons or Dexter Lawrence? I'd take Jeffrey Simmons.
1: I'm taking Big Jeff against almost anybody. Against almost any defensive tackle.
0: I'm really intrigued to see when the ESPN top 10 lists come out, when they rank the positions, where Jeffrey Simmons ranks. Because he was fourth last year. I want to say he was only behind maybe Chris Jones, Quinnen Williams, and was it Dexter Lawrence?
1: Maybe. That would not surprise me if it was Dexter Lawrence.
0: I want to see if I can find this. Here we go. Top 10 defensive tackles from last year. So Dexter Lawrence was number one, but he was coming off a 9-sack season in 2024. Chris Jones, number two. Jalen Carter was number three. Jeffrey Simmons, four. Quinnen Williams, five. Those might be your top five still. I think you probably would keep those five. I think the order shifts. I think Simmons moves up. I don't know if he ends up being number one, but I would be surprised if he's not one or two. After, again, you put up an 11-sack season. Dexter Lawrence was number one last year after having 9 sacks. I think Jeffrey Simmons should be one or two when this comes out in August.
1: I would expect him to be. So those come out August? Is it early August?
0: Yeah, it's mid-August? Like the first week of August. It's during training camp. Oh, wait, no, this was July. This was July 8th, actually. So these should be coming out in the next couple of weeks. We will have to see where Jeffrey Simmons ends up. He's going to be up there. Any other Titans that you think end up being on the top 10 list, like Skoronski, interior offensive lineman is the category, so it's tough because you're getting guards and centers. I don't know if he would be top 10, but he's definitely honorable mention. But outside of that, are there any other Titans that you think crack the top 10 in these lists? I don't think so. Maybe Amani Hooker would get honorable mention, but not coming off a great year. Tony Pollard, maybe honorable mention.
1: Amani Hooker is a good NFL player.
0: He's a good player, but is he a top 10 safety in the league? No.
1: I don't.
0: Yeah, I think Simmons and Skoronski are the only two that have a chance. Simmons for sure will be on there. Skoronski, if they did just guards, I think he probably makes the top 10. Maybe borderline, but since it's interior offensive linemen, that's just a lot of players. I don't know if he's going to be in there. 615-737-1025 is the phone number. Jeffrey Simmons gets his second long-term extension with the Titans, now on his third deal, 3 years, just over $105 million. Now can they start to string some of these first-round picks together? Peter Skoronski looks like a hit, but can these more recent first-round picks progress to start building up a young core for the Titans? We'll talk about it next and wrap up hour number two. Jake Lyman, Parker Kelly, next man up. 1025 The Game.
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0: 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Jake Lyman, Parker Kelly alongside you, finishing up the second hour on this Reaction Monday. Talking Titans after Jeffrey Simmons was extended on Friday afternoon. 3 years, $105.8 million added to his deal. Now the highest paid interior defensive lineman in the NFL. And it's a welcome surprise. I think we knew he was going to be getting a deal at some point, but it's just great to see a former Titans first round pick actually have some success and get a third deal. Now it's about, can some of these more recent first-round picks get second deals? You've got Skoronski from 2023, and it looks like he's going to be a hit. I would be surprised if he is not extended before the season starts. So there you go. You got one guy who's going to get a second contract, looks to be towards the top of his position in the league. But you got to string those together. The reason the Titans fell off as quickly as they did is they just missed so many times in a row on first round picks. And yeah, you need your second and third and fourth round picks to hit too, and they missed on a lot of those as well. But getting your first round picks right allows you to build a core. And when you pick out of a 6 year period, Jeffrey Simmons is the only one who got an extension. Corey Davis, Adoree Jackson, Rashawn Evans, Isaiah Wilson, Caleb Farley, Treylon Burks, like that, it can't happen. It can't happen. And that's why the Titans have, you know, not the only reason, but a large reason why they've been as bad as they have been. So you now have five first round picks from the last four drafts on your roster. Again, looks like Skoronski's going to be a hit. The other four, I think that is the key to this team getting back to being a contender. And again, that's not a novel idea that Cam Ward has to be a hit and J.C. Latham has to be a hit and Carnell Tate has to be a hit. And I'll even put Keldrick Falk in there. I think you really would hope out of those four guys, because it looks like Skoronski's going to get an extension, I would really love to see at least three of those four recent first round picks get signed to second deals here in Nashville. Because that either means Ward has to be one of them, I will say, if you're going to fit. Like, Ward is the most important one. But if you hit on Cam Ward and he's a franchise quarterback, Carnell Tate's a wide receiver one, and J.C. Latham is your franchise right tackle, that's going to set you up for a whole lot of success over the next few years, because those are three crucial positions. Keldrick Falk's big too. And if you swap out Latham for Falk, like that still helps you out. But that's what's going to get this team back to being competitive. Your first round picks have to be the guys that you drafted them to be. And right now, Tate and Falk are rookies, of course. Latham and Ward are both entering huge years to proving that they're going to be long-term solutions here in Nashville.
1: The problem is we have no idea. We know that Peter Skoronski got the fifth-year option, will most likely get extended, but with J.C. Latham, he played a completely different position on the offensive line his first year. Last year, it was up and down with penalties, injuries.
0: Yep.
1: So this year, we're going to know. We're going to know about J.C. Latham. The jury will be set on J.C. Latham. With Cam Ward, based on how things have gone in OTAs and minicamp so far, again, it's June, so can't put much of any stock into that. We don't know. The jury's still out on Cam Ward, so we'll have to see. But if they do hit, obviously a much better trend than what the Titans have had in past years.
0: Yeah, and again, Keldrick Falk is important. He's a first-round pick. You traded back into the first round to get him. But those three guys, J.C. Latham, Cam Ward, Carnell Tate, all top seven picks in the NFL draft. If you're moving on from any of them after their first contract, that sets your franchise back. It does. You already need to go find a franchise left tackle. If you've got to replace a right tackle in 2 years too, that sets your franchise back. Of course, Cam Ward not being a franchise quarterback would set your franchise back in a huge way because you got to start over at the most important position. Carnell Tate, you finally spent high draft capital on a wide receiver that you think can end up being a wide receiver one. If he's not that and you end up moving on, that sets your franchise back. You finally have gotten one to hit after 3 years of maybe some of the worst drafting we've ever seen with Wilson, Farley, Burks. You got Skoronski. You need to string those together. The teams that are good hit on multiple first-round picks in a row. They find their core and they build around it. Latham, Ward, Tate. Are those the three most important players to this Titans team this year? Like, in terms of the step that they take, in my mind, Ward is 100% number one. I think J.C. Latham might be number two, because right now, the only position you feel good about on your offensive line is left guard. If you feel good about right tackle, that makes your offensive line a whole lot better. And Carnell Tate, if he's a playmaker, if he can be a high-level wide receiver for this team, that opens up a whole lot more. I think you could argue those are the three most important players to this Titans team in 2026. Jeffrey Simmons would be up there, too. We just talked about him. But for the Titans to take a step forward and maybe not compete for a playoff spot this year, but be back to being a solid NFL team, having a good right tackle, a good quarterback, and a wide receiver one would help in a big way, and all three of those guys they're in years where they need to prove it. Now, Tate is going to have a much longer runway being a rookie, but this is a big year for all three of those guys with the Titans trying to build this young core that they can carry into the new stadium.
1: No, I think I would have to agree on that just because there's a lot resting on these younger players, talking about the direction of this franchise, because six wins the combined last two seasons. They've changed pretty much everything, right? From the logo to getting a new stadium, bringing in lots of younger pieces. So I would say for those top three players, Ward, Latham, and obviously seeing how Carnell Tate does this year, I would have to agree with you.
0: Yeah, and there's different levels of pressure on all of them, as you mentioned, of J.C. Latham. This is a put up or shut up year. If J.C. Latham is not the guy this year at right tackle, maybe you don't give up on him next year, but you got to start looking for replacements, right? You can't let him go into year four and just be like, it'll be fine. He'll figure it out. This is a put up or shut up year for J.C. Latham. For Cam Ward, leashes on quarterbacks keep getting shorter. I still think that barring a complete and utter disaster, he's going to be the starting quarterback in 2027, but this is a year where you have to show growth and show that you can be the guy you were drafted first overall for. And Carnell Tate, again, longer leash being a rookie, but you're a fourth overall pick that at least initially a lot of people felt like was a reach. No one's going to remember that if he ends up being a great player, but at least on draft night, it was a surprise that they picked Carnell Tate. So maybe not as much pressure on him as Ward or Latham to take that step, but it's a prove it year for Carnell Tate to prove it that he was worthy of being a top four pick in the NFL draft and can end up being a high level receiver in the NFL. 615-737-1025 is the phone number. If you want to text or call, our phone lines driven by WilsonCountyHyundai.com. Again, big news over the weekend. Big Jeff Simmons gets an extension, 3 years, $105 million. One of the few first round picks that has worked out for the Titans over the last decade. And we will see. There's a lot of them that are trying to prove themselves in 2026. Coming up next, big news of the morning that we haven't touched on much. Dusty May leaving Michigan to go to the Dallas Mavericks. We'll talk about that move and the ripple effects it could have around college basketball. 615-737-1025. Jake Lyman, Parker Kelly, next man up. 1025 The Game.
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0: 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It is a Reaction Monday, brought to you by Pella Windows and Doors of Nashville. And haven't had much of a chance to react to the big news this morning. Michigan head coach Dusty May, fresh off a national championship, is leaving the Wolverines to become the head coach of the Dallas Mavericks. And this happening in late June is problematic for Michigan, of course, because with the transfer portal rules, yes, there's only one window, but when a coach leaves, there's another 15-day window that opens up, and anyone you have on your roster could get back in if they don't like who the new head coach is. It also presents a problem for other schools around the country who Michigan could be looking at their head coach and trying to bring him in as his successor. Now, they could hire internally. We'll talk about some of that. But, Parker, what were your initial reactions to this of Dusty May just 2.5 months removed from winning a national title at Michigan, moving on and going to coach professionally with the Dallas Mavericks?
1: Well, I was blindsided by it. I was definitely blindsided. Did not expect to see that news today. I didn't expect Dusty May to jump to the NBA at this point in time. He is a very good coach. He's taken two teams to the Final Four in Florida Atlantic and Michigan. The timing, though, is very interesting with the NBA draft being tomorrow, and obviously getting to work with Cooper Flagg is going to be a major linchpin in this plan to go coach the Mavericks. So the NCAA did implement a policy change for the transfer portal because it closed about, I don't know, a month ago or whatever, where if your head coach leaves, you have 15 days to enter the transfer portal and find a new team. The problem is a lot of these teams already have their rosters set. You know, there are exceptions like LSU. They got a lot of their guys from the G League or overseas. They don't even know if half their team's going to be eligible this year. So I could see a team like LSU maybe going out and try to get a couple Michigan players. But it's going to be interesting to see what happens because I don't know who the next head coach would be. I don't know who the pool of candidates are, but I was definitely blindsided by this.
0: Yeah, I did not see this coming. And for Michigan, I think it probably makes the most sense for them to hire internally. Pete Nakos of On3 reporting that Michigan has not yet held a full team meeting, but former Oklahoma State head coach and Michigan assistant Mike Boynton is the top internal option. So I think that makes the most sense. We have seen this before in different ways, Parker. Bruce Pearl last year, where he decided to retire and did it late enough that Stephen Pearl, his son, was really the only option to step in as the next head coach. Tony Bennett did it a couple of years ago at Virginia, where he retired and stepped down, and it was too close to the season that they decided to hire internally, which was what Bennett wanted. He had a succession plan in place. And maybe that's what Dusty May is thinking here of, hey, it's at the point where I can leave. We have a guy with head coaching experience on staff who could take over, but obviously not ideal for Michigan at this point in the year to have to conduct a coaching search if they decide to look outside of Ann Arbor for their next head man.
1: It would make sense for them to hire internally because I'd imagine that the coach would run the same kind of system that Dusty May ran, and they have a great roster. They bring back Elliot Cadeau. They went and got J.P. Estrella from Tennessee. Really good transfer portal class. So they have the pieces. They'll get their backup point guard. I'm blanking on. Is it Kaysen? L.J. Kaysen?
0: Yeah.
1: They get him back. So that would make sense for them to hire internally. But at the same time, I'm curious how many of these kids are going to go.
0: Right. The question is, where does the loyalty lie? Because you never know how it goes in these programs. Sometimes it is the head coach, and these players committed to play for the head coach. And if Dusty May's gone, maybe they're gone too. Sometimes it's they wanted to play for Michigan and have a chance to go win a national championship. Other times they have great relationships with an assistant coach. You just never know what the dynamic is inside that building, but it is going to be, I'm sure there's going to be some tense moments in Ann Arbor when that transfer portal does open. I saw it's 5 days after the new head coach is hired that the transfer portal window would open for these Michigan players. So whoever they bring in, yes, you want to make the right decision long-term for your team, and maybe that would include going outside and conducting a full search and looking for somebody who could come in and be a long-term solution post Dusty May. But you also have to think about this season coming up, and it's like, hey, if we don't hire internally, we could end up losing half of these players to the transfer portal. And I get what you're saying too, of a lot of teams have their rosters set. But that Michigan team is going to have enough talent. If those guys entered the portal, I think there would be a lot of teams that would be ready to jump on it and say, hey, we've got a spot. We can add one or two more pieces to try and add to our team this year. So, again, the timing of this is interesting. You mentioned it's the day before the NBA draft, and now Michigan has to figure out what their next step is going to be, which, of course, could have ripple effects across all of college basketball.
1: Yeah, and because the way that things change so much in college athletics, this reminded me, I told you while we were off the air that it reminded me of Bruce Pearl, because he retired at this point in time last year for a reason, so that his son could take over and the roster was already set. He wouldn't have to worry about any roster churn. Kind of the same thing with Tony Bennett and Jim Larrañaga a couple years ago at Miami. So Jim Boeheim at Syracuse, kind of similar situations. But then you throw in this mix of, okay, if your head coach leaves, the transfer portal opens for a couple days. So we'll have to see what happens. But if this roster is able to stay intact, Michigan can be really good again this year.
0: Well, we don't have to wait much longer to see what happens. Pete Thamel reporting Michigan is working towards hiring Mike Boynton Jr. as interim coach. And I think that is probably their best idea. This is what UVA did with Tony Bennett when he retired. I'm blanking on the name of the guy who stepped in, and it was Tony Bennett's right-hand man that he wanted to give the opportunity to be the interim head coach. I'm sure I could look it up and find it. But it didn't really go well, and they decided to move on because he had an interim tag on his name, and they go out and they hire Ryan Odom the next year to be their long-term solution. I think this makes a whole lot of sense. It was Ron Sanchez who stepped in for Tony Bennett. They went 15-17, 8-12 in the ACC. It was an interim tag. They let him go, and they hired Ryan Odom. They went 30-6 the next year. I think that this is an opportunity for Mike Boynton to showcase himself as the head coach of Michigan. He's going to have a talented roster as long as he's able to retain everybody. And we'll see if Michigan wants to keep him on long-term after the dust settles. But Michigan wasting no time making this move. Maybe you think that that Dusty may have given them some a heads up that this was in the cards over the last few weeks.
1: Yeah, the timing is certainly, I don't think it's a coincidence whatsoever, but with the NBA draft being tomorrow, very quick turnaround for Dusty May. Because what pick do the Mavericks have?
0: The Mavericks,
1: they have a top 10 pick, right?
0: That sounds right. Let's see. It's tomorrow night. They're definitely up towards the top, I want to say, because they missed the playoffs this year. They pick ninth. So that it's an opportunity for him to get in. And, you know, the NBA is less of a coach-centric league. We talked about this with Andrew of, like, the coaching matters. It definitely matters, but not nearly as much as it does at the collegiate level. And I don't think that, like, Dusty May being in there before the draft really affects all that much of what they're going to do moving forward, but it probably was a deadline that Dallas wanted to have somebody in place. But there's the news. Dusty May leaving Michigan for the Dallas Mavericks, and he is being replaced by his assistant, former Oklahoma State head coach, Mike Boynton Jr. 615-737-1025 is the phone number. If you want to text or call, if you have reaction, we will take it on our phone lines. Driven by WilsonCountyHyundai.com. We've also got some, it's not breaking news, but the training camp joint practices have been set. Titans will practice in Santa Clara against the 49ers on August 11th. They will practice at home against Seattle on August 21st and practice here in Nashville against Chicago on August 27th. So Robert Saleh did say that he wanted to have joint practices with all of their preseason opponents, and he has successfully pulled that off. They will have one practice with all three opponents throughout the training camp process.
1: Yes, they will. So, excited to see how that goes.
0: Yep, there you go. So that's that just came out in the last 10 minutes as well. 615-737-1025 is the phone number. Text or call with any thoughts. Jake Lyman, Parker Kelly with you here on this Monday morning. Next man up, 1025 The Game.
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1: Win.
0: Louisiana Tech at home.
1: Win.
0: At Ole Miss.
1: I think Ole Miss wins.
0: Texas A&M at home.
2: That's a tough one, but I give the edge to LSU.
0: All right. McNeese State at home. Win. That's four. At Kentucky.
1: Five.
0: Five. At Mississippi State.
1: Six.
0: At Auburn.
2: Could be close, but seven.
0: Okay, seven. At Alabama comes home.
2: I think Alabama's going to be better this year because this is it. So I'll say that's a second loss.
0: All right. So that's 7-2. Texas at home.
2: Win, right. But close.
0: All right. At Tennessee.
2: Win. That's 10.
0: Really?
2: Yeah.
0: At Arkansas.
2: Win.
0: So you got them going 11-1.
2: Yeah. No. No. 10-2.
0: 10-2?
2: Yeah. Who's lost to Ole Miss, lost to Alabama.
0: Okay. Okay, 10-2.
2: Yeah.
0: So I don't know where – I mean, they got these games at Tiger Stadium, which they've got Texas A&M at home, Mississippi State at home, Alabama at home, Texas at home. And then I think that Tennessee game, that's November 21st. If Tennessee is 4-4 then, LSU wins that game. If the Vols are riding high, they destroy him. And that game is it's flexed at 2:30 or 7. Should be 7 o'clock game.
2: That'll be a night game. So this is, according to College Football News, almost certain wins for LSU, Louisiana Tech, McNeese, and Mississippi State. Likely losses, no sure losses, 50-50 games. They have Alabama, at Arkansas, at Auburn, Clemson, at Kentucky, at Ole Miss, at Tennessee, Texas, and Texas A&M.
0: Good Lord.
2: So basically all of them. So
0: I don't see them going 10-2. I really don't see them going 10-2, but I'm trying to figure out where else they'd get.
2: Their win total last year was 8.5, and they were predicted to go 10-2, and they went 7-5.
0: So, again, like the Titans and the Jets, that Clemson game on that Saturday night is going to be massive. I mean, they're going to be going crazy. Tigers versus Tigers. The game down there, I don't know. It depends what kind of team Dabo has to bring in there to Baton Rouge on that night. And we'll see what happens. But that's a 6:30 kickoff on Saturday night.
2: When we come back, I'll give you Tennessee. They got.
0: Okay.
2: Because I think they're right, actually. We'll do that next. Clay, hang on. We'll get your call as well. Chase and Big Joe on this Monday, 102.5 The Game.
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6: 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My bad. 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

0: Chase and Big Joe, 102.5 The Game. If I had money, I'd go downtown and buy a Mercury or two. You know who does not drive a Mercury?
1: Who?
0: Clay. That is true. He does not. Hello, Clay.
2: Chase.
0: Actually, that's Summertime Blues.
2: This is all tongue-in-cheek, just jerking your chain a little bit, okay?
0: Okay.
2: I know you were busy last week, but I just hope you don't go to a part-time sports talk show host.
0: Well, the next few weeks I might be, because this is the only time I can do vacation, but I'll be back. Don't worry.
2: You missed me, by the way, Thursday at the Omni. I did make an appearance about 10 after 2.
0: Okay, yeah, I did miss you. Yeah. I was even there for a little bit. Did you come in with your Diet Coke?
2: Coke Zero.
0: Oh, Coke Zero. Okay.
2: Yeah. Anyway, boys, y'all are talking like wins and losses. So I'm going to direct this to Big Joe because of the text he just sent me off of a funny Father's Day photo that came out with Josh Heupel sitting on the shoulders of Clark Lee, calling him the real dad. So over under, Joe, how many games does Vandy win this year?
0: Hold on. Let's back up. So Clark Lee, if I do my math correctly, is 1-4 versus Tennessee. Is that correct? So how can he be Josh Heupel's daddy if he's only won 20% of the games versus his son?
2: Chase, I think Joe is a closet UT fan.
0: I mean, he does raise a question. Right. I don't know if I'm ready to call him daddy yet, but in all of this. I mean, here's what's interesting. The site we're talking about, collegefootballnews.com, in 2024 had Vanderbilt's win total at 3.5 with their prediction of going 3-9. They went 6-6. Last year they had 5.5 with a prediction of 5-7, and obviously they went 10-2. Once again, they have 5.5 and have them going 4-8.
2: Well, you know, to me, the whole key, guys, is going to be Vanderbilt replaces. They've got a freshman quarterback.
0: Yep.
2: Albeit, you know, very talented. But there's going to be, I'm sure, some growing pains as he adapts to another level, you know, football. But to me, the key will be how well, you know, this rebuilt offensive line can protect him.
0: All right. So while you're with us, Clay, and Chase is going to do this. All right, here we go. Opening game, Austin Peay.
1: Win.
0: Delaware.
2: Win.
0: NC State here.
2: Win.
1: I'd say win, but a
0: right.
1: tough one.
0: We'll give you 3-0. All right, at Auburn.
2: 50-50, but I'm going to say win.
0: Of course you are.
1: I say 50-50, but I do say win.
0: Really?
1: Yeah.
0: Freshman quarterback against a team that's got a lot of buzz. All right, 4-0. Yep. At Georgia.

0: Loss.
1: Georgia's going to beat the hell out of Jared Curtis that game. Let me tell you, I'm telling you right now. Yeah. He made Kirby Smart look bad. They're going to go after him.
2: So that's 4-1.
1: 4-1. Ole Miss here.
0: I'm going to say loss.
2: I'm going to say loss, too.
1: All right, 4-2. Arkansas here.
2: Win.
0: Win.
1: 5-2 at Kentucky.
0: Win.
2: Should be a win. 6-2.
1: Yep. At Mississippi State.
2: Win.
0: Win.
1: 7-2. Alabama comes back.
2: Loss.
0: Loss.
1: At Florida.
2: I say loss.
1: 7-4. And finally, the Tennessee Vols roll into town.
0: You know I'm saying win.
2: It's, right? I want to say win, but it's 50-50. I got to see what Tennessee is.
1: Exactly.
2: And I got to see what Vanderbilt is.
1: If Tennessee is 5-6 at that point, they're done. If not, if they're 8-3 at
2: that
1: point.
2: If they go 8-4, if Vanderbilt goes 8-4 after losing Diego Pavia with a freshman quarterback, I think you take that.
1: I'd take 7-5.
2: Sure.
1: With that, win some big games on the road. The only one I'm worried about is the Auburn game. That would be Jared Curtis's first foray into an SEC place. If Auburn gets out to a good start and Ghoulish, whatever the coach there is, that high-powered offense he projected to bring to Auburn, it could be a long day for Vanderbilt.
0: I will say this now. This is on the record. You boys hold me to it.
1: Okay. Love to.
0: If we go 7-5, I will come to the studio and stand on my head. I will be a happy man.
1: only if you cut your toenails.
2: We're going to tape them to the wall where the Commodore's flag is.
1: Yeah. All right, you're going to do that. Chase has a spot for you right next to the wall, and they've got a Vanderbilt flag in here.
0: You boys are the best. Have a great day.
2: You too. Thank you, Clay.
1: Thanks, Clay.
2: So, speaking of, I mentioned Tennessee.
1: Right.
2: College Football News has their spring win total at, what do you think?
1: 8.
2: 7.5.
1: So, let's play the game with you. You ready?
2: Sure.
1: Furman.
2: Win.
1: At Georgia Tech.
2: Probably a tougher game than people would think, but a win.
1: And that's with Mendoza's brother, Armando. I think that's
2: his name. That's right.
1: So, you give him a win?
2: Yeah, I give him a win.
1: 2-0. Kennesaw State at home.
2: Win.
1: 3-0. Here come this. I was told this is the hottest ticket in college football. Texas and Knoxville, fourth game.
2: I think Texas wins that game. I could have copped out and said UT wins.
1: Right. So 3-1.
2: Yeah.
1: Auburn in the next week.
2: I think Tennessee.
1: 4-1. At Arkansas.
2: Win.
1: 5-1. Alabama comes to Knoxville.
2: Loss.
1: 5-2. They go to South Carolina.
2: Win, but a tough one.
1: They do really bad in Columbia.
2: They do. You know what? Loss.
1: 5-3. Kentucky comes to town.
2: Win.
1: 7-3. To Texas A&M. 6-3. To Texas A&M.
2: Loss.
1: 6-4. Here comes LSU.
2: Loss.
1: 6-5 at Vandy. Woo!
2: So, man. Ironically, they have their projected record at 7-5. And everything's pretty much a 50-50 game. Alabama at Arkansas. Why? Do people think Arkansas is going to be better?
1: The coach from Memphis.
2: Yeah.
1: Forget his name.
2: But the quarterback
1: Silverfield,
2: left, right?
1: Yeah. Quarterback did. I think he's kind of like, go ahead and go to the pro.
2: Yeah.
1: Do your thing like that. I think that Texas game, right? Arch Manning's played in some big environments, none bigger than that. I mean, your uncle's going to be there. Your family's going to be there. Tennessee fans are going to be torn because it's Manning, but they're going to go after Arch in that game. That is a critical game for Josh Heupel because you start out 3-0, Texas rolls in there, and now you're 4-0, you beat them. Auburn comes in next week, you're looking at 5-0. So every game's got a – the first game's always important. We understand that. But that Texas game, and there's people like, can I get a ticket? And like, man, already ticket prices for that game are off the chart. And that's going to be a hell of a weekend in Knoxville. And I hope that game – did they already take that game a day game? Damn it.
2: Is it?
1: Damn, 11 o'clock start. get rid of the 11 o'clock starts. Just stop. Put crappy football teams at 11.
2: Yeah, don't get rid of them.
1: Put crappy teams up there.
2: But I agree.
1: Nobody wants that game at 11 o'clock.
2: So our buddy Ricky texted that he finds it interesting that that I said Vandy would lose at Florida. He's not a big believer in Florida. They're not really either. They have them at 6.5, but do have them going 8-4. I don't know. I don't know what Vanderbilt is. Florida.
1: No, we'll see. Summerall's a hell of a coach. He's a winner everywhere he's been. Who knows? But again, you got to have talent. You got to have a quarterback to get things done in the SEC. And remember, who's the quarterback that for South Carolina? He's coming back again. But last year he's projected, and I forget the name.
2: Sellers.
1: Sellers, right? That guy, they're 10-2, and it's like, no, he's good. You have a cast around
2: him. Well, he's going to – I mean, if they don't at least get to a bowl game and maybe better, he's gone.
1: Shane's gone.
2: Like, I would say – Alabama, that seat's hot, whether you want to believe it or not. Well, they just gave him an extension.
1: Like an 8-year deal. He's not going
2: anywhere.
1: Stupid.
2: Yeah. Okay. Well, I guess not, but maybe it should be. Arkansas, no. Auburn, no. Florida, no. Kirby's fine. Kentucky, no. LSU, no. Mississippi State. Who's even the coach there now?
3: Jeff Lebby, unfortunately.
2: Jeff Lebby. Okay, so his seat could be hot.
3: Yeah, it already is hot because the quarterback's not fully healthy per se, and that he broke his ankle in the bowl game. So still recovering from that. We'll see what happens.
2: I'd say Missouri, don't have to worry there. Oklahoma, you watching that one?
1: Yeah, I'm getting the – I think I found something that unites us all, whether you're Republican, Democrat, left or right.
2: Oh, yeah?
1: Nobody wants 11 o'clock starts.
2: Okay.
1: Right. I think we've touched a good nerve here. I'm with you.
2: If Tennessee goes 7-5,
1: thank you.
2: If Tennessee goes 7-5 this year, which is the prediction, is that it for Heupel?
1: Not at all.
2: I don't think it should be.
1: Who are you going to get?
2: But do you think that they would view it as that's not good enough?
1: Yeah, and Ricky, what's his deal with Summerall? You don't like him? The guy's a winner. Went to Tulane, put them to get great teams at Tulane. Now he's going to do the same at Florida. Get out of here with this nonsense.
2: Okay,
1: no.
2: So we agree. It 7-5, I mean, that's not good. That's not the standard
1: not at all.
2: You want, but, like, I don't think it should get him fired.
1: But, I mean, give me who's going to win 10 games with that schedule.
2: Yeah.
1: I mean, the SEC's done it, and that's why Sakey's so big about, you know, getting more teams because he wants to, add a few more. And the fact that it weighs heavy that these SEC schools, because they're cannibalizing each other. Uh-huh. Look at the schedule.
2: Yep. Can I just tell you how much fun it is to talk college football and talk about games and wins and losses?
1: Yeah. Yep. I'm with you 100,000%. 1,000%. Look at you.
3: If I may add.
1: Yeah, buddy.
3: Danny White's comments of saying expanding the playoffs, which is we've all talked about that loser mentality.
1: That's it.
3: That buys Josh Heupel so much more time.
1: If they
3: go 7-5, it goes, wait, we could get a playoff expansion. So I think Heupel might be our guy for the expansion. That's what that says to me.
1: So when you're going to add those 24 teams, the teams that like 20, 21, 22, if you've got an 8-4 Tennessee team or an 8-4 Michigan State team and the schedule difference is vast, you're taking Tennessee. I know what Danny White's doing. I mean, exactly. But I hate the fact he's like, well, we're going to do this because we're not as good as we used. Just say it. Just say it. Just say your program is not that good and you're trying to work hard every day. And that's why that loser mentality, let's expand it, get more teams in there. Hey, you didn't win it all, but we made the playoffs. Look at it. Look how great we are. Complete and utter nonsense. Every game should matter. I got my two guys in here.
2: You feel better now?
1: Are hooked on the World Cup in here.
2: I'm kind of looking to where we got some storms to our south that are
1: okay, Charlie Neese.
2: A little rough, so I'm just looking to kind of where that is. Right at the Alabama-Tennessee border, I think I saw that said Jackson County and Franklin County, Tennessee, under a tornado warning.
1: Okay.
2: Currently, which is south towards, like I said, towards the Alabama border. So
1: look at you.
2: Just keeping everybody safe.
1: What about around here locally?
2: It's raining.
1: What about our friends at Humphreys County?
2: We're
1: and Henry, Humphreys.
2: I think it just rained and some thunderstorms.
1: Thank you so much for that.
2: But
1: Weather on the 8th with down Chase McCabe.
2: Down in like Lewisburg and Lawrenceburg, Fayetteville, Tullahoma, it's a little rough, right?
1: Okay. So well done, buddy.
2: Dr. Crane will keep watching the radar, and we'll keep you updated on that. Chase and Big Joe on this Monday, 102.5 The Game.
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6: I'm Fox 17 Code Red meteorologist Greg Bovis. Our forecast calling for more showers and thunderstorms into this afternoon and this evening. One or two of those could be on the strong to severe side. Gusty wind and heavy rainfall being our biggest threats. However, we can't completely rule out the possibility of an isolated spin-up tornado.
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12: Mercury, I'm gonna buy me a Mercury and cruise it up and down the road. Oh, let's go.
2: There we go. There's some Mercury Blues. I jumped the gun on that. Summertime Blues before that. So we are... now they're breaking into the World Cup. So we do have some bad storms in Alabama, Tennessee-Alabama border. So
1: it says tornado warning issued for Franklin County.
2: Around High Top, Alabama, and then into Tennessee. Oh, I guess they're looking at the High Top radar there. So, yeah, so stay safe, weather aware if you're out and about. We do stretch down towards the border, so.
1: We do.
2: But we're all good up here.
1: We're all good, man.
2: Yeah, raining and
1: yes,
2: you know, some thunder here in Nashville. John McClain going to join us in about 20 minutes.
1: He is. Two more. So that's five. I got five 11 o'clock start comments. You like 11 o'clock start? Mike Organ texts.
2: Well, I mean,
1: says
2: I don't
1: like it. Mike, stay away.
2: Okay, here's. Hear me out on this. What if you use the 11 o'clock window to feature your group of five or group of six teams?
1: Okay.
2: Now you'll have to make the schedule work. I mean, you're going to have some games with the Power Four, but. You know, this is where, like, Fox could buy a package with Conference USA and have Middle play Western at 11 o'clock on national TV.
1: That'd be great. Not going to happen.
2: No, it's not. But, I mean, I'm saying, like, if I ran college football, I would do that.
1: So why can't Chase McCabe and Big Joe and Dr. Crane in the office in Birmingham, SEC office, look and say, hey, all right, Texas-Tennessee is a game that transcends just a regular game.
2: Yep.
1: They never want to talk about what goes on. Like, Arch Manning's just the same as every other quarterback in the league, and we're going to give equal representation. Horse, you know what? That is a game that is bigger than a game itself, if that makes sense. It's Arch Manning going to Knoxville, where Uncle Peyton's going to be. I mean, there's some things that transcend that make that an elite game. That should be a night game at Neyland. It's going to be 1,000 degrees at 11 o'clock or noon in Knoxville. Play that game at night. That game deserves to be at night. Florida-Kentucky does not deserve to be a night game.
2: You know who ruined this? Fox. Because they have the big noon kickoff. So they put
1: screw them.
2: So they put their
1: right.
2: They want to put a big game at noon or 11.
1: Beautiful.
2: I mean, because I will say there are times on a college football Saturday where I'm like, you know, I do need to get some stuff done. And I would prefer to get stuff done before.
1: Try to make it about you for this.
2: It is about me.
1: Well, somebody said, well, look at this. You know, this 11 games great. 11 o'clock games great because Ohio State, Michigan have never played a night game. It's always at 11 o'clock. It's 20 degrees then. It's late November. Nobody wants to sit through a night game up north. That's why the game's played so early. If that game was in September, put it at night, but it's not. I just think that's asinine to have that game at 11 o'clock.
2: I mean, like Auburn, it.
1: Auburn, man, oh man.
2: Auburn is in the, you know, 2:30 to 3:30 or 7 to, or 5 to 7 window.
1: What other game is on that September 26th that takes precedent over Texas at Tennessee? September 26th, Texas rolls into Knoxville. It's 11 o'clock Nashville start, 12 o'clock Eastern. I'm just curious what other games are that day. That game?
2: That would be, all right, so on the 26th, you have Vanderbilt is at Auburn, South Carolina at Alabama, Ole Miss at Florida, Oklahoma, Georgia, Texas A&M at LSU, Missouri at Mississippi State, Sam Houston at Texas Tech.
1: Uh-oh.
2: That's a big one.
1: Watch out now.
2: Houston, Georgia Southern, Colorado, Baylor, Kansas State, Cincinnati, TCU, UCF, Utah, Iowa State, Oklahoma State, West Virginia, Central Arkansas, Florida State.
1: Was there a bigger SEC game than Texas at Tennessee?
2: Yeah, I'd say Oklahoma, Georgia.
1: Okay. All right. Well, that can go.
2: And maybe Ole Miss, Florida.
1: Mm-mm. I'd rather have A&M at LSU being a bigger game. But I'm saying,
2: yeah,
1: Oklahoma, Georgia, that sounds like a pretty good game. So you still got.
2: So what game? But what game on the 26th were you? Oh, Tennessee, Texas?
1: Yeah.
2: Yeah. Yeah, here. The whole SEC schedule that day.
1: I just tell me why you're playing at 11.
2: Yeah, Texas, Tennessee. I mean, yeah, I think that's why, because I think they view A&M, LSU, and Oklahoma, Georgia as probably bigger games.
1: I completely disagree. As much as they kiss Peyton Manning's ass, they're not going to have that game at 11 o'clock. They should have an evening game.
2: So do you think Oklahoma, Georgia should be the 11?
1: Yes. Yeah. Yeah, I absolutely. I think this Tennessee game should be at night. And tell me why.
2: Because that's what they have: Ole Miss, Florida, Oklahoma, Georgia, Texas A&M, LSU, all in the same windows.
1: Yep.
2: So the flex, the 2:30 or 3:30 or 5 or 7.
1: I like it. I mean, I think it would be really nice to have that game.
2: And they even have South Carolina, Alabama. They have Vanderbilt, Auburn in the afternoon flex window. But they have South Carolina, Alabama in the night flex.
1: I don't. I mean, you got the perceived favorite of the Heisman Trophy running into the beloved home field of his uncle. I mean, there's a lot of drama outside this game.
2: Here's my prediction. You have that game at noon. 2:30 will be Oklahoma, Georgia. I think that's 2:30. I think the night game on ABC is A&M, LSU.
1: Ugh. And but then, you're coming off the night game before with Ole Miss and him.
2: Yeah,
1: you can't have him every game like that.
2: I bet you that's what they do.
1: You can't. If they beat
2: Ole Miss.
1: If that LSU team loses to Clemson, they lose to Ole Miss, they're sitting there at 2-2, rolling in when Texas A&M rolls to town. If Tennessee wins, Texas wins, you got these 250 teams coming to Knoxville.
2: So they can't, if they've set the start time at 11, they can't flex it.
1: I think that's correct, from what I was told.
2: I'm with you. I don't understand why they didn't put it in a flex window.
1: And but, you know, and like the one of my friends texted me, he's like, listen, I get it. He goes, but we want to tailgate all day long. I don't want to get up at 4 and leave Nashville by 5 to pray to get to Knoxville by 9 when the game starts at 11 Nashville time. I mean, it's just ridiculous. Let that game – could you imagine all the drunks at Neyland for a 6:30 start? Beautiful. Absolutely. All of us hillbillies screaming at Texas? It'd be great.
2: So I think Oklahoma, Georgia's 2:30 on ABC. They'll put Vandy, Auburn at – 3:30 on the SEC network.
1: Good.
2: Or 3 on the SEC network. Perfect. Whatever. South Carolina, Alabama is either South Carolina, Alabama, or Ole Miss, Florida is the night game on SEC, and then the other one's going to be ESPN. And then you put Texas A&M, LSU as the night game on ABC.
1: They're doing it, yeah. I blame because you, Herb Street.
2: Nothing like, let's see, let me look at the Big Ten.
1: I blame Fowler and Herb Street for wanting LSU on the TV every single game.
2: I mean, there's...
1: At primetime spots. You already got game day coming there for Clemson. Then you're going to do it for Ole Miss 2 weeks later.
2: You got Oregon, USC. That's a big one with the Big Ten. So that's probably your big noon kickoff. What else?
1: Wait, I don't think it would be. Do they kick off at 9 o'clock in the morning?
2: Well, yeah, no, that's true. So it'd probably be the night game on Fox.
1: Right.
2: The Big 12...
1: Now I'm mad.
2: TCU, nothing there. And then the ACC, Clemson plays Cal. That's set for 9:30 on Friday, September 25th. Saturday.
1: Saturday.
2: Nothing. Yeah. I mean, there's.
1: It took a lot.
2: It's all those SEC games.
1: Took a lot, but I finally got Chase McCabe on my side. Now he worked on Dr. Crane. Takes a while, folks. We don't agree on all people. We don't agree on a lot of things, which is fine. But we agree on this. That and 11 o'clock starts suck. You like these early starts?
3: There's only one reason why I like the 11
1: o'clock
3: games. I pull out the Blackstone. I turn it on. Breakfast and college football.
1: You two bozos have made this really about yourselves.
3: No, I
1: got to get stuff done today. And you're like, the Blackstone only works from 8 to 9 in the morning.
3: Well, look, Waffle House open 24 hours. I'm open 24 hours as well.
1: Seems like it's not.
2: 4372 says, which game is more important to Texas, Ohio State or Tennessee? Ohio State. Even though Tennessee's an SEC game.
1: That's the only reason.
2: Yeah.
1: It's SEC.
2: That's true.
1: But you know what? How about every game matters? There we go.
2: Yep. 4704 says, Chase, take all the vacation time you want. The show was great with Dr. Crane, so feel free to take all those vacation days. P.S. Tell Big Joe he owes me $20 for sending that text.
1: Sign J.S.
2: I don't think it's J.S.
1: Oh, Jeffrey Simmons.
2: Yep.
1: Sending us text. That Big Jeff, that guy, man. Every day. Yeah, so let's sign the petition right here on the We Are the People show, the Chase and Big Joe show with our friend Dr. Crane. We're going to sign a petition, send it to Greg Sankey, and say, listen, change this damn time of the game.
2: And he will say to his assistant, how did they get the address?
1: Right. He's like, please tell me they're not coming to SEC Media Day.
2: Yeah, probably not.
1: Oh, man.
2: We'll wrap up hour number two next. 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

0: Chase the Big Joe, 102.5 The Game. Alan Jackson. His final concert coming up Saturday at Nissan Stadium. Man. Are you you going to play at Tootsie's beforehand?
1: I'm playing at AJ's beforehand.
0: Oh, nice. Okay.
1: I'll be there from 2 to 4. I have a pan flute, and I have Dr. Crane's got a mean triangle.
0: Nice.
1: And then Connor Newt's going to be playing the tambourine.
0: Oh, cool.
1: So we got a
0: packed
1: house.
0: That's why he's been practicing that. That's
1: yep.
0: good.
1: So it's going to be a lot of fun there. Chad had something on our text line about 11 o'clock games. Chad says, I like 11 o'clock games for crap games like Wake Forest versus Rutgers, not for games I care about. Chad, you summed it up perfectly. Thank you for that.
0: I think that's fair. But, you know, like, I think Fox has ruined it by making the big noon kickoff the big thing.
1: They have. I love Clay's getting a little pushback on the text line. Bucket. We want to be a serious fan base. We're Vanderbilt. Clark is 1-4 and Heupel's daddy on that. Which is good. Keep going. Find that very funny. But no, that's the thing. It's like that's why we love college football, man. The pomp and circumstance. And that's why I get so mad that college football is slowly shifting towards an NFL model, and I absolutely hate it with every fiber in my body. And that's why it's good to talk about games and matchups and what's happening and TV and things like that to get us all fired up for that. But it'll be here before we know it. I just think the ESPN has attached himself to the Lane Kiffin drama, and I think it might be too much by mid-September, by the third or fourth game. It might be too much. Like, oh, Kiffin's on again? Turn. I know all the games are on TV, but in the prime time window that you love, enough is enough, man.
0: Yeah. Yeah, I mean, you might be right. The Kiffin... I think it's just hard now for people to like him, and he's done that to himself.
1: Exactly.
0: You know? Because it's like you just don't believe it anymore. And I mean, I wanted to like him at Ole Miss. And if he had – and it's college football's fault. It's not just his fault.
1: But right.
0: But if, like, he had stayed and saw it through with Ole Miss, and then when the season came to an end, said, hey, I'm going to LSU – I think it – now, Ole Miss fans wouldn't have felt this way. But I think everybody else would have been like, okay, all right, I get it.
1: Right.
0: But it's the whole leaving, you know.
1: I found it funny, the narrative of like, well, he's got a better chance to win a college football championship at LSU while the team he coached was in the damn playoffs.
0: Right.
1: I was like, what are we doing? And I just think – and look, I love – LSU and Baton Rouge and that environment. I just think it's really cool. And now I'm going to find myself rooting against them because of him. I want Clemson to beat him. I want Ole Miss to beat him by 70.
0: I mean, LSU has made it really hard to like their school, their
1: right?
0: program. I mean, they've – what they've done.
1: Your boy,
0: I mean,
1: basketball coach.
0: Which, again, he could have very easily come back and been a lot more humble.
1: Right.
0: It just seems like that hadn't happened, you know, which is interesting. And then the baseball coach, didn't they bring him or
1: something like that? Yeah,
0: there's somebody else they brought back. Or no, it's the old basketball coach that's on Will's staff.
1: That's right.
0: I think. Yeah. So, I mean, there's a lot of people. And then Kim Mulkey, like, it's hard to cheer for her.
1: Let me ask you a question, because I see where your eyes are going. Is this why does gambling and betting help events like what you're doing right now? Would you be watching this game had you not bet on Messi?
0: Probably not.
1: Isn't that crazy?
0: Yeah.
1: Why do you watch a Monday night Arizona versus San Francisco game?
0: Same reason.
1: The same reason, right?
0: Yeah.
1: So there's, I mean, it's, I get it. I get it. If he doesn't.
0: I mean, he scored one, so I'm good. But.
1: But you also got greedy.
0: But I had two as well.
1: You greedy little bastard and want to get more goals. But they're only up 1-0. No way, different game.
0: 1-0. They are up 1-0.
1: Don't you start to
0: that is correct.
1: That.
2: He's correct. The vocabulary is correct. 1-0.
1: I'm telling. Don't start that nonsense with me. I'm not getting in. I'm not giving in to all that stuff. It's 1-0. You know why people in America don't like soccer?
0: We got to go to McLean.
1: Oh, we do. Okay, sorry.
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0: Hour number three, Chase and Big Joe, 102.5 The Game here on this Monday. World Cup. Argentina wins 2-0 as Leo Messi scores at the death. Is it close to say that, I guess, for his second goal, and they beat our Austria 2-0 down there in Dallas. Speaking of Texas, let's go to Houston and talk to our man John McClain, who joins us now. John, how you doing?
3: I'm doing great, guys. I am absorbed with the World Cup like many are, and I saw something mentioned last week I never thought about. If only this came from somebody in Europe. If only 20% of America cares about the World Cup, that's more than England, Spain, and France combined when you see the populations. And one of the things I noticed today, something I thought I might never see again, greatness at AT&T Stadium. A great team playing in Arlington.
0: Oh, you had to get that in there, didn't you? But, I mean, Joe just asked me a fair question, and obviously we're watching the Americans for obvious reasons, but, you know, Argentina, Austria, he's like, would you have paid attention to this if you, you know, I bet on Messi to score? And I'm like, probably not. But I do think that that has probably gotten people's attention with the all the apps and things like that. But also, it's just such a cool event, and the fact that it's in North America, I think, is drawing people in as well.
3: We've had it before. I believe it was the all-time record on attendance, which we should break this time. It's amazing to think about all the great stadiums and great cities that have not hosting in this World Cup, like Las Vegas, first and foremost. Can you imagine seeing the orange crush of fans from the Netherlands going down Las Vegas Boulevard, or the Norwegians rowing down Las Vegas Boulevard the way they shut down Times Square today? My wife, Carol, went. They were keeping the Dutch fans route from Rice Stadium to NRG Stadium, Houston Stadium during the World Cup, 2.5 miles. They were trying to keep it a secret. So I called a friend of mine on the committee, and he sent me the map, and she and I went over where she should probably go, and she got there, I think it's 6:30 a.m., and it was already packed with other people that knew the same thing, and it was just an unbelievable thing to watch. And it's the fans. Yes, the games are good. They're close. We have stars scoring. But you know, to me, it's the fans from around the world coming here and having a great time, and fans here joining them and having a great time. And I know this. I have retweeted everything I see with fans talking about how great Americans have been to them compared to what they expected, that they'd heard through the media. And I think the next time we have a World Cup, Nashville's going to have a great stadium. Nashville would be a great place, along with Las Vegas, Phoenix, Chicago, which should have a new stadium by then. There'll be a lot of cities. You know, they'll always go to New York and L.A. and probably Miami. But it's been a monumental event at a great time because the NFL is not doing anything. And one of the things that is just preposterous, I've been seeing this since I was working at the Waco paper in 1973, 4, and 5, and a lot of youth started playing soccer, and all families and media started saying it would overtake our football because all these kids would grow up and become soccer players. They grew up and became football, baseball, and basketball players, and golf and tennis. Now they're saying the same thing, and that's hogwash. You know, football ain't taking over football in America.
0: Yeah, I agree with that. John, Jeffrey Simmons has signed a new contract with the Titans, $105.9 million, with $100 million of that guaranteed, the first defensive tackle in league history to get over $100 million at signing. I think we know what he means to the Titans, but what do you think of the contract?
3: I thought it was great for him. He's earned it. I like teams like the Texans. This is a thing Nick Caserio has done. Like, you'll see Will Anderson Jr. signed a 3-year, $150 million contract, and the people are going, oh, my God, he's going to make $50 million this year. No, he's got two more years left on his current contract, and if you add it all up, it's less than $50 million a year. Still, it's $150 million. Teams that sign their best players sends a great message to other teams, I mean to other players, to players from other teams. You know, one of the best things you guys got working there is the city, the area, and what a great area it is, and fast-growing. And a lot of athletes, former athletes, are living there. I'm guessing there's current athletes that live there, but more and more people are going to be moving in. And if the Titans win, and I'm not talking about a Super Bowl, but I'm just talking about get respectable again. Players are going to want to come there. Coaches are going to want to come there. Not just head coaches, but assistant coaches. So I think it sends a great message. It was a really smart thing for them to do. Mike Bagonzi obviously did it. Amy Adams Strunk signed off on it. Obviously, Robert Sala wanted to do it. And Jeffrey Simmons ought to have an even better season.
1: John, when you compare this to, like, you know, when now we go back and play revisionist history, like, well, they should have signed A.J. Brown in 22. He wanted that money. But it feels like this is different because at the time, A.J. was good, wasn't great. But Simmons, though, John, I mean, he's elite. And I agree with what you're saying. This does send a message around the league of we're going to pay our guys, a great place to be. And here's our bell cow, Jeffrey Simmons. I agree with you. It sends just a powerful message across the league to come here and get it done. And even better if this team can win some games this year.
3: I agree with you, Joe. The fact that Sala's a defensive coach and a damn good one, and he's going to make his calls this year, I'll guarantee you that defense is going to be so much better with Robert Sala coaching it, and Simmons is the best player. And we all know it starts up front. And so people ought to be really fired up. Offense, you don't know. Ward's going into his second season. You're not sure about the running game, the wide receivers, the offensive line. But this team's going to be vastly improved. It's going to be a tough team to beat, whether they're playing on the road or at home. And Simmons ought to be leading the van. He should have that baton, and he's out in front of everybody because they've taken great care of him, and that shows other players. If I play great and I'm part of a winning culture, they're going to take care of me too.
1: Yeah, well done. John, today's the deadline for the supplemental draft that goes in there. If Sorsby, he's going to get drafted, but if a guy declares for the draft, does not get drafted, how does he get to a team? Is he an undrafted?
3: He's a free agent.
1: So anybody can get him?
3: Anybody can get him. I guarantee you, if something happened like that, and it won't. Now, if he just didn't enter it, you know, he's not an unrestricted free agent. I'll tell you, though, I'll bet you, because Sorsby is better than a lot of people thought, because they didn't pay much attention to Cincinnati and his size and the way he runs, he maneuvers. You like to say he's intelligent, and people say, well, if he's so intelligent, how's he such a moron when it came to camp? But he is intelligent, and the coaches like him. I noticed Kurt Cignetti came out and gave him a strong endorsement. So it's going to be somebody's going to get him, and I don't think it'll be a third-day pick like a lot of experts are saying. Teams have extra picks, and I think that when you have extra picks, you can afford to gamble. And I don't think, excuse the term, no pun intended,
1: right,
3: that he's that big a gamble. I think he'll say everything that's right. He'll have till July, whatever, to work out for teams, have his own combine and pro day, so to speak, and you know he'll work like crazy, and he'll be very impressive, because he'll say, I'll guarantee you, he's got PR experts. They'll tell him what to say. Yes, I gambled. I was stupid. I'll never do it again. It got to be an obsession. I've been getting help. And, you know, I know I'm a long way from being cured, but I'm not ever going to bet again.
1: Yeah, I'm with you. You know, and you go back to 89 when Jimmy Johnson, remember, drafted Steve Walsh in the supplemental draft because he wasn't a Troy Aikman fan?
3: Yeah, and Steve Walsh won their only game that year.
1: That's right, yeah. And it's just funny how had it played out if Walsh had been good, and, of course, Johnson, you know, shipped him over to New Orleans, got more draft picks. But
3: well, he traded. It was ridiculous what New Orleans gave up
1: right.
3: for Steve Walsh. And Brandon Sorsby's a better prospect. Jimmy just – he wouldn't have been that high if it wasn't for Jimmy taking him and knowing him like he did. But if you took Sorsby and say you – boy, you can't keep using the word gambled – but you gambled, you took him, and he got to play in preseason, say, next year.
1: Right.
3: And then if you had somebody else that you were settled on, you get a draft choice for him.
0: We will have more with John McClain coming up here in just a few minutes. Do want to pass this along because it just came out. The Hockey Hall of Fame has announced their 2026 class, and it includes Pekka Rinne. So Pekka Rinne joins the Hockey Hall of Fame, which is really cool to see.
1: Nice.
0: He is a Hall of Famer.
1: Yeah.
0: So we will talk more about that after John, but John continues next. Chasing Big Joe, 102.5 The Game.
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22: I could move Texas seas, then she'd be here with me. Nothing else.
0: Chase and Big Joe, 102.5 The Game here on this Monday, continuing with John McClain. Chase and Big Joe, 102.5 The Game here on this Monday, continuing with John McClain down in Houston. John, the

0: better than preseason games because they can orchestrate it. They can talk ahead of time, look at exactly what they want to look at. Like, I'll guarantee you the teams they practice against are going to want to see their young interior players going against Jeffrey Simmons, because that's the way it used to be here with J.J. Watt when we got such a kick out of watching him go one-on-one with players from other teams. And I think that's great, because when you're a new staff, you have so many new players, you have to do more evaluations. I think that's very wise on Robert Saleh's part.
1: When do you remember that becoming more of a normal thing of joint practices?
0: Yeah, I can't remember. If I was talking to Jeff Fisher about it, then that would go back to the early 2000s before I started covering the Texans. So
1: you didn't see it with the Oilers?
0: No. Back then, players beat the hell out of each other every day in practice. They did it in the off season too. They didn't need to hit anybody else. But I'm guessing, and I don't know who came up with the first one, but whoever had that idea is probably a location thing. Like if you're Dallas and you're training in L.A. and you got the Raiders by or San Diego and it doesn't cost much money, I'm guessing it was a location thing for the first two who did it.
2: John, let me ask you about – I'm reading this about Joe Burrow now, and like he says that the vibe feels good for the Bengals here. And I still think with Joe Burrow, John, there's a little bit of the Andrew Luck in him. You know, Andrew Luck got tired of getting beaten up and just said, you know, I'm good. Can if Burrow has another year, John, where he doesn't make it through even half the games, could this be like I'm stepping away? Do you have a vibe that way on Joe Burrow?
0: Joe, I do not. And the reason is he hadn't had to have his spleen removed, and he hadn't had to do the injuries that Andrew Luck had, where Andrew hurt all day, every day. It never got better, even in the off season. When he retired during preseason, is because he couldn't get better. Even with the time off he had, he never got better because he took such a beating. Burrow's been unlucky with some of his injuries, but I don't think any of them are affecting the way he throws or moves. And unlike Andrew Luck, who was like a 6'4", 245-pound tight end who ran a lot, went back to high school and Stanford and with the Colts, he took a lot of hits that he didn't have to take.
2: Well, it's just interesting reading because, you know, I think he's only played 24 was the one season he played more games than anything else, but just the beating he's been taking forever, and they've talked about addressing the offensive line with him. And it's funny, I think about the Bengals, I go back to the 90s, John, when – didn't they have – weren't the coaches the scouts, and then they had no scouting department back then? I mean, it was just a really bad organization. I'd love to see Burrow take them to the top.
0: They were cheap. Mike Brown was notoriously cheap, and it wasn't until his daughter, Katie Blackburn, and her husband got involved, and she started taking more of a role that the Bengals started spending money. They had the smallest scouting department. They had the smallest coaching staff. They had the smallest – of everything, because the Browns are not wealthy. You know, what they own is the Bengals, and they could sell it, of course, and make billions, but until you sell it, you know, you still want to have money. And today they're making a whole lot more than they did. The Bengals are not noted anymore for being the cheapest franchise.
2: Well, I mean, you saw that the David Shula teams of the 90s. I mean, there was talent there. They just had nothing. They had nothing to take him to the next level, right?
0: Well, they went to the Super Bowl in 82 and lost to the 49ers. Then they came back, and what was it when they lost to the 49ers again when Montana hit John Taylor? So they did go to two Super Bowls, which made other teams envious because the Bengals were spending so little money and still getting to go to two Super Bowls.
1: John McClain is with us here on the program. When is the opening, the training camp opening for the Texans?
0: 29th.
1: The 29th. So what is the deal? Because the Titans have rookies come in on the 23rd, like a week before the veterans. Is that because it's a new coach, or does every team get that?
0: Not every team does. I think every team does it. The Texans do it. we can't interview him.

0: and we don't. It's like a pre-training camp. Forever, with the Oilers, they would have a week's rookie mini camp. Then the veterans would come in and have almost 2 months, and that would include 6 preseason games. And so we could, I remember I was spending, once Marriott started having a program for points, I got one reason when I retired with over $3 million was those long training camps in other cities where I could get humongous numbers of points. And then they did away with the rookie camps. Then all of a sudden they started doing them again. That mainly is just like an off-season program. It's all about the medals. So when the vets come in, the rookies won't be making an ungodly amount of mistakes.
1: Let me ask you this, because I've had this in my mind and I keep forgetting to ask, and I just remembered. So you talk about Nick Cesario a lot with us and, you know, what he's done for the Texans. You've covered a lot of general managers in your career. Where is he right now based on some of the guys that you've covered?
0: Well, let's see. He came in, took over the worst team in the league, and they were bad for 3 years, and they won the division twice, and they won a playoff game each of the last 3 years. And he's done a really good job, except with his offensive line. It's not for lack of trying. He's had a 1 and 2 2s that didn't work out. And so I think based on where this team was, based on where I have seen Houston teams be bad for a long time, to only be terrible for 3 years and people act like, oh, my God, this is going on forever. I say, you don't know how to spell forever, much less know the meaning of forever. And I would give them forever what it was like. And so I think Cesario, when I go back, Don Klosterman was a really good general manager for the Oilers back in the 60s. Sid Gilman, Hall of Fame coach, came in as a GM, turned the franchise around, hired Bum Phillips. Bum became the general manager. And after he got fired, Lad Erzik. People here still don't like Lad Erzik, but he made moves that helped him go to the playoffs 7 consecutive years, drafted guys like Munchak and Matthews, signed Warren Moon, getting the biggest contract in history. And then with the Texans, Charlie Casserly did a good job getting him off the ground. Rick Smith did a great job with first-round picks. But based on where this franchise was, I think Nick Cesario is the best Texans general manager.
1: Okay. That's kind of where I thought you'd go, but I was just curious on that. John, appreciate it. As always, we will talk next week.
0: Sounds great, guys. Thank you very much, as always.
1: Yes, sir. John McClain joins us every Monday at 2 o'clock. Again, the breaking news, Pekka Rinne has been announced as one of the latest inductees into the Hockey Hall of Fame. We'll discuss that coming up next. Chasing Big Joe, 102.5 The Game.
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7: I'm Fox 17 Code Red meteorologist Greg Bovis. Our forecast calling for more showers and thunderstorms into this afternoon and this evening. One or two of those could be on the strong to severe side. Gusty wind and heavy rainfall being our biggest threats. However, we can't completely rule out the possibility of an isolated spin-up tornado.
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13: Don't rock the jukebox. 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Because my heart ain't ready.
1: Chase and Big Joe, 102.5 The Game on this Monday. He is Big Joe Dubin. I'm Chase McCabe, Dr. Crane, Nick Frazier behind the glass. As we mentioned, during John McClain, it came out Pecorine has been inducted into the, or will be inducted into the Hockey Hall of Fame. He's part of the 2026 class, which is very cool. He joins Patrice Bergeron, Cindy Curley, Carey Price, Keith Tkachuk, and Brian Burke, a longtime front office member. So that is the 2026 class, but Pecorine joins Shea Weber and David Poile as what I call true Nashville Predators in the Hall of Fame, but also Paul Kariya is a member of the Hall of Fame, as is Peter Forsberg, who only played 17 games. But
14: right,
1: they are technically in and considered a member of Predators history. But I think we all look at David Poile, Pecorine, and Shea Weber as the franchise.
14: Surprised by this?
1: To be completely honest with you, yes, I am. I thought Pekka had an excellent career. He obviously won the Vezina Trophy. He played in a Stanley Cup final. He was, I think, a finalist for another Vezina Trophy. But I thought the resume was tight. I thought it was really close. And I thought that he probably wouldn't get in, but because they didn't win the Stanley Cup.
14: Yeah.
1: So I'm pleasantly surprised that, you know, he did. Because look, I think the, you know, you got to factor in international play and the fact that he missed, he did miss a lot of time with the hip injury as well during his career. So
14: now explain it to me, but others, this is not the NHL.
1: It's like football. There's not an NFL Hall of Fame. There's a Pro Football Hall
14: of Fame. But the NFL Hall of Fame's not putting in Canadian football players in.
1: I think there are some.
14: Exclusively in Canada.
1: Okay. Well, yeah, but it's called the Pro Football Hall of Fame.
14: Right.
1: So there is the Hockey Hall of Fame. That's the only.
14: Okay.
1: There's a U.S. Hockey Hall of Fame, but like this is the Hall of Fame.
14: Okay. Now, the U.S. Hockey. Okay, I get it now. Okay. Just making sure.
1: Yeah. So there's not an NHL Hall of Fame. Okay. It's the Hockey Hall of Fame. That's what it is. So this is the highest honor you can receive.
14: It's just. It's crazy because I remember his first games here, and now he's in the Hall of Fame.
1: I do too.
14: I think he's deserving. As I've said all along, when I'm asked about who's the most genuine athlete I've ever been around, it's Pecorine.
1: Yeah.
14: The most gracious, the most genuine I've ever been around. After wins and losses, he stood there and took every single question that was thrown at him, whether it's good or bad. There was no filter with that. That's why I love Pecorine. He was so genuine in everything that he did.
1: The Preds have tweeted it out, and they have a picture of him sitting with goats, and it says goats only. And it says, nice. We always knew he was a goat. Pecorine, Hall of Famer. It's pretty cool. I obviously was over the moon excited for Shea and for David Poile. I am so happy for Pekka because, you talk about the coolest, nicest people that you will ever meet. I mean, Pekka's probably at the top of that list. I'll never forget when he won. I forgot what milestone it was. One of his big wins, 300 wins, I think, maybe. It was after the game, and, I went in to do like I always do, and I really pushed. I was just like, hey, can I have a few minutes with Pekka? And, PR was like, well, we'll do our best. Obviously, he's going to do a lot. Well, Pekka calls me over to his locker and says, hey, yeah, I got time for you.
14: Nice.
1: And so, I mean, like, that's what he did. Like, that's how he was. Like, he sat there and answered every question and took every the funny part was when he called me over, he goes, can I sit down while we do it? And I laughed and I said, Pekka, you can do anything you want to do.
14: He's like, hey, get Chris over here. Come over, Chris, have a seat with me.
1: he was great though. So hopefully we can get him on, here in the next week or so. I know he's not in the country right now, but
14: well, one of the best questions was ever asked to him. I think, and I'll give Corey Curtis credit for this. He asked him this after game three of the Stanley Cup final, and he said, can you talk about your love relationship with this city and the fans? And Pekka just gave just this tremendous answer of being grateful and being in Nashville and what it means to be here. And, I think he won basically game three and four, right? I mean, he played one and two. He was not very good in Pittsburgh. Nope. And I think he was nervous. Three and four here, he played his tail off and got them those
1: game
14: wins.
1: Yeah, I'll say game one, he played like that Forsberg goal should have counted. Like game one should have gone different.
14: Yeah.
1: Like, I think he played well enough for them to win. I mean, I hate doing the revisionist history, but like, you get a couple of calls to go your way in game one and game six in the Stanley Cup's in Nashville. And then this wasn't even a question.
14: Like, right. Yeah.
1: He's in and maybe there's some others. I mean, what's going to be interesting is I think Barry Trotz will obviously go in as a coach. And so obviously we will claim that. I know he won the Stanley Cup elsewhere, but he's a building block of the Predators. Peter Laviolette, probably, when his career's done.
14: He won a cup.
1: I mean, he's won a lot of games. He's appeared in three Stanley Cup finals and won one.
14: Yeah.
1: So, I mean, there are Roman Josi, by far, for sure, will go in one day. So, I mean, it's cool to now talk about not just guy like Paul Kariya is very important to this franchise, and anyone that says not has not paid attention.
14: Right. And tell people why.
1: Because he was the first major free agent to choose Nashville. Mm-hmm. And that changed the game for David Poile and the Predators. So, I know he only played here 2 years, but that's 2 years of his career. And so he's a Hall of Famer. Peter Forsberg wasn't here long, but again, that was a big trade. That was a monument. That was going for it. That was the first time that you've really seen them go for it. So, but to now have Poile, Rene, and Weber in the Hall of Fame is just truly, absolutely tremendous.
14: It is,
1: and I'm so happy for Pekka and his family. Like, it's just, that's so cool, and the fact that his kids are going to get to witness it and all that, like, that's just amazing. So
14: good for him, man. So,
1: and I'll never forget being there for his last game. Like that was, you know, we were just still coming out of COVID, and he had a shutout and played lights out, and you know, you saw him raise that stick and have his moment, and the boys stayed on the bench and he hated that, but they gave him the ice and like that standing ovation, and you knew at that moment, like, right, that's it, you know, but like it was emotional. And so I think for me, even though, yes, I admit I'm surprised, but I'm very happy to be surprised. I don't know if I thought – I think it was one of those, maybe I thought he would get in one day, but I didn't think it would be this quick. Maybe that's the best way to put it.
14: Yeah, I always thought this not winning a Stanley Cup would be like, well, yeah, he's great, but
1: – right. But hockey is different. Like, the, you know, they do factor in your international play, and they factor in the individual awards. And, you know, I think there's an argument that maybe he could have had more than one Vezina. But I mean, I'm so excited, over the moon.
14: Well, there's only one statue outside Bridgestone Arena.
1: Yeah, it is. And now it's a Hall of Fame statue.
14: Right.
1: You know what's funny? A lot of people argue that you know, Hall of Fame gets you a statue. Well, there you go.
14: Yeah, that's it, right?
1: I think he's like, oh, hey, hang on, hold my beer. Just wait.
14: I think it's great. He's just a complete class.
1: He's a act. Hall of Fame human.
14: Hey, he was.
1: You know, I can tell you that.
14: And, you know, we don't see that because, you know, we want to be part of the group. No, I mean, he truly is a good man.
1: Yeah.
14: And was so genuine and so gracious with his time when he was here. So this is so well deserved. Every bit of it.
1: I will say this too.
14: Say it, buddy.
1: It has been a good 24 hours for the Tkachuk family, because Brady getting traded from Ottawa to go play with his brother in Florida, Matthew, and now their father Keith is a Hall of Famer.
14: Is he?
1: Yeah. So it's good to be a Tkachuk.
14: It is. It's also good to be a McCabe in the last hour. A Kaching.
1: That is true.
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1: Thank you, Leo.
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1: Yeah. 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So Pekkarinen, a hockey Hall of Famer. 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
1: Chase and Big Joe, 102.5 The Game here on this Monday. Pecorine going to be inducted into the Hockey Hall of Fame. Still excited about that. So we'll...
14: Such good news for that guy. I just go back to seeing him and covering him and everything. Just wonderful. That's great, man. By the way, Dr. Crane, you'll like this. They're already projecting prices for the quarterfinal match in Kansas City between Argentina and Portugal.
27: Dude, that's going to go for 10 grand. That would be a 10 grand game.
14: I don't think the most one on the lower level, they start at $5,500.
27: Get it now while you can. That's going to go up.
14: And then they go on and on. I mean, their tickets are somewhere in the tens of thousands of dollars to see Ronaldo and Messi.
27: Last time ever, probably.
14: All right.
1: Chase, is that one of those, like, they respect each other but don't like each other
27: kind of things? Yeah, I would say they respect each other, but yeah, there is a healthy, you know, back and forth for sure. Because they both were up for Ballon d'Or multiple times when they both played at Real Madrid and Barcelona, and now they're playing at the international level, which, again, could be one of the last times we ever see it.
1: By the way, Pecorine said, the honor represents me and all of the members of the Nashville Predators organization. It's surreal to think I'll be joining my teammate, Shea Weber, in the Hockey Hall of Fame. There you go. If you wanted to sum up Pecorine in one word or in a couple sentences.
14: Right. Not about me.
1: Nope. There you go. That's why he's a Hall of Fame person. So we'll have more on this. With that, let's get to what day isn't celebrity birthdays.
27: Okay, short list here today, guys. We have National Onion Rings Day today, National HVAC Tech Day, Take Your Cat to Work Day, World Rainforest Day, And the last two on the list, we have National Chocolate Eclair Day and Stupid Guy Thing Day is what it says.
14: Nice on
1: Stupid
14: that.
1: Stupid Guy.
27: Stupid Guy Thing Day. Not sure what that means, but there we go.
14: Don't we have a cat that visits us here?
1: Yeah. Ryder.
14: Ryder, that's his name.
1: Yeah.
14: I never remember if it's Ryder or
1: he's
14: Roger.
1: He's part of the engineering crew.
14: He's part of the engineering crew. Yeah. All right, time for celebrity birthdays. Get these within 2 years of their actual birthday. Here we go. Dr. Crane, you up first today. You ready?
27: Yes, sir.
14: How old is a charter member of Phi Slamma Jamma, Clyde Drexler?
27: 77.
1: Let's see. I'm going to say 67.
14: 64. Which the nickname Phi Slamma Jamma is one of the greatest nicknames of all time. Chaser, how old is MMA fighter Randy Couture?
1: 57.
27: 58.
14: 63. You said that confidently, Dr. Crane. You were way off.
27: He's one of the founding fighters of MMA.
14: Okay. How old is former Pittsburgh Steelers tight end and a gigantic human being, Eric Green?
27: 44.
1: He had the long hair, right?
14: Did not.
1: No? Who am I thinking of?
14: Not him.
1: He's
14: huge.
1: Yeah. 64.
14: 59. Chaser, how old is Hall of Fame quarterback Kurt Warner?
1: 55.
27: 53.
14: 56. Chase on board of 1-0. Dr. Crane, Tim Hasselbeck says this is the best guy I ever played with. How old today is Champ Bailey?
27: 40.
1: I'm going to say he is 50.
14: 48. Got it within two. Well done. Chaser, how old is Todd Rundgren? Hello, it's me.
1: Doesn't he also have the song?
14: Bang on the drum all day?
1: Bang on the drum, yeah.
14: I don't want to work.
1: 73.
27: 77.
14: 78. Dr. Crane's on the board. 2-1. Dr. Crane, how old is your favorite actress? Although she did not appear on Days of Our Lives, how old is Meryl Streep?
27: 80.
1: 78.
14: 77. Chase up 3-1. Chase, how old is Cindy Lauper?
1: Girls just want to have fun. She is 68.
27: 67.
14: 73. Dr. Crane, how old is Carson Daly?
27: Who?
14: Carson Daly.
27: Related to John Daly or no?
14: Yeah, it's his dad.
1: Hang on. Okay. You don't know who Carson Daly is?
27: No.
14: Total Request Live, MTV, Carson Daly.
1: Made me feel so old sometimes.
14: On today's show?
1: I know
14: show?
1: You don't mean to, but...
27: No.
1: I feel like I'm 100 now.
27: I mean, I used to watch like the MTV show where they had like over in, Times Square, right?
14: That was him.
27: Oh, that guy. Okay. Yeah. All right. My bad. Sorry. Let's go 48.
1: That's probably close. I'm going to say 53.
14: 53, exactly.
1: Okay.
14: President of the Carson Daly Fan Club is
1: now
14: Chase
1: he's on
14: McCabe.
1: The Today Show.
27: Yeah, I just didn't know his name. Sorry.
14: 53. How old is Chaser? How old is Donald Faison? He's on Scrubs. Faison?
1: Oh, yeah. 52.
14: 52 exactly. Chase is up 7-1. Dr. Crane, how old is your role model, Aaron Brockovich?
27: 47.
14: Do you know who that is?
27: No,
14: I
27: don't.
14: Oh, my God.
1: I'm going to say 70.
14: 65. How old, Chase, is Dan Brown, the author? He wrote, The Da Vinci Code. Dr. Crane's going to get mad at me. And Angels and Demons.
1: 71.
27: 77.
14: 62. A few more real quick here. Dr. Crane, how old is journalist Britt Hume?
27: 58.
1: 60.
14: 83. Chaser, how old is the bionic woman, Lindsay Wagner?
1: 71.
27: 77.
14: 77, exactly. It's now 7-3, but time's running out. Okay. Dr. Crane, how old is actress Tracy Paulin? She's married to Michael J. Fox.
27: 58.
1: 64.
14: 66. With that, puts it out of reach. Chase wins 8-3.
1: All right.
27: Well done.
1: There you go.
14: There's a few down the line here, but it's too much.
1: Yeah. That's okay. By the way, things have just flown by today. The NASCAR races over the weekend from Air Base Coronado in San Diego, the Navy base, fantastic. So cool. The fact that the broadcast booth for Prime was on the bridge of an aircraft carrier.
14: Right.
1: One of the coolest things I've seen.
14: Did Dale Jr. explain how San Diego got its name?
1: He did not. No. I know it was on Prime. He could have, but no. he did not. But
14: who won the race?
1: Corey Heim, 13th start in the Cup Series. He's running a part-time schedule for 2311, Michael Jordan and Denny Hamlin, and he'll go full-time next year. But he stole the win yesterday.
14: So that was a straight course?
1: Yeah. It's,
14: okay.
1: 3.4 miles, I think, is what it was measured at. Goes around the base and on a runway and just so cool.
27: So is that like NASCAR's equivalent of F1?
1: Yeah, kind of. Yeah. They've done street courses in Chicago and now this, and they wanted to do it for the 250th. So who knows if they'll go back. I mean, obviously doing it on a military installation is not easy.
14: Right.
1: But pretty neat event.
14: Good.
1: So kudos to NASCAR and to Corey Heim for getting his first win in just his 13th career start. That is going to do it for us here today.
14: Hey, I hope everybody had our guys had a good weekend. Listen, be strong, be powerful, know that we love you, and I'll just tell you every day that you have survived every bad day that's come your way. Don't take that lightly. You have survived every bad day that's come your way. That's how powerful you are. God's given you the blueprint to succeed. It's called you. Right? So know how much we love you on the show. Please reach out if you need to talk. We are always here for you to let you know how great of a job you're doing. We love you. More importantly, more than anything else in this world, please know how much God loves you.
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10: This is Nick Frazier. Nashville Predators' favorite is headed to Hockey Immortality. Former Predators goaltender Pekka Rinne has been named to the Hockey Hall of Fame. Rinne spent his entire 15-year NHL career with the Predators, becoming the winningest goaltender in franchise history. The 6'5" netminder recorded 369 career wins, captured the Vezina Trophy as the NHL's top goaltender in 2018, earned 5 NHL All-Star selections, and led Nashville to its first ever Stanley Cup final. His number 35 already hangs in the rafters at Bridgestone Arena, and now his legacy will be permanently enshrined in Toronto. Rinne joins Brian Burke, Patrice Bergeron, Cindy Curley, Carey Price, and Keith Tkachuk in the 2026 class. And finally, the FIFA World Cup. Lionel Messi continues to add to his legendary resume. The Argentine superstar remains the all-time leading goal scorer in FIFA World Cup history, extending a record that has become one of the sport's most remarkable achievements. Messi and Argentina continue their quest for another World Cup title as the tournament rolls on.
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24: D-Mace, Vingan, and Donick. 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
13: Not doing it. 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
16: Why not?
28: You're the SEC snob. Exactly. 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
24: Your sports live here. We are.

0: Adam Vingan and Connor Newt here with you. We hope you had a wonderful Father's Day weekend. We begin with some breaking news. It's been announced within the past hour or so that Pecorine will be inducted into the Hockey Hall of Fame. Now, please forgive the triteness here. Is that worthy of a bell? Triteness? Lacking originality? But Pecorine is a Hall of Fame person. One of the most, if not the most, upstanding player I have ever covered. If you've met Pecorine, you can probably agree with that. So I am thrilled. I know Willie is. I know Derek is. I know all of you are. Pecorine now joining Shea Weber and David Poile in the Hockey Hall of Fame. And I'll be honest with you guys. I wasn't sure if Pecorine was going to make it into the Hockey Hall of Fame. He's got a strong case, I would say. But part of me wondered if he might be left on the outside for at least a little while longer. But let's all react quickly. We'll start with you, Willie. Your reaction to Pecorine being inducted into the Hockey Hall of Fame class of 2026.
1: Thrilled for him, first and foremost. I mean, that's the number one emotion that comes to mind. Just a guy that all of us here who can go back a ways, you love, and Shea Weber was the first, but Pecorine is the first to go wire to wire with the Predators. So you watch the complete journey. An eighth round draft pick, I believe, who was a guy they scouted, never really got to see play. He was a backup to a really good goalie in Finland. So he was an unknown and then a late bloomer. So the story of Pecorine is an incredible story. But by the end of his career, when he played that last game and he basically gave his farewell, he took a lap around the rink, 2021, it was the end of the regular season, the Predators were headed to the playoffs, but he was not the starter at that point. I think it, without him saying it, you could just read the room and say, this is it for Pekka. There was no doubt in my mind that day that he would be a Hall of Fame player. It was just going to be a matter of when. 369 wins, a Vezina trophy, and his value to this particular franchise, I think, is what put him over the top. So I'm beyond excited for Pecorine because you hinted at it, Adam. It's the character. It's what he meant to the organization and how he carried himself through the good times and the tough times. So this is a great day for the organization.
2: This is a guy that, you know, when you're talking about the history of the game, he's ranked fourth in goals against. And you're talking about all goalies that have played these games. And the guys that are above him are Hall of Famers. What he was able to do with this organization, how he was always a model of leadership for this organization, for the city, representing his organization. And, you know, he was the goalie for the best parts of this team. When they made their run, he was the goalie. As his team grew in, you know, popularity, he was the goalie. And he remained that way basically until the end. I'm not surprised that he got in. Maybe a little surprised that he got in as quick as he did. That's probably the only thing. But if you look at his stats and look what he meant to this team, there's no doubt that he should be in the Hall of Fame because he stacks up with a lot of the greats that are already in.
0: Pecorine played 683 NHL games. That ranks 34th all-time among goaltenders. He won 369 games, tied for 22nd. He had a career 917 save percentage, which was 13th all-time for goalies who played a minimum of 100 games. He won the Vezina Trophy during the 2017-18 season. He was a finalist for the Vezina Trophy three other times, including runner-up twice. And this is an important distinction. This is the Hockey Hall of Fame. This is not the NHL Hall of Fame. So Pecorine's international resume also factors into this. But those are some of the notable numbers from Rene's resume.
1: But I think that's an interesting angle, because one of the things that was unfortunate for Pekka Rinne is he never got to play in the Olympics. It never fell for him to play for Finland, because the year that he probably would have gone, he had the unfortunate hip injury that really jeopardized his career. If you remember, Adam, and this was just before you started covering the team, but he had this really weird E. coli virus that got worse quickly. It got pretty scary. He missed 50 games or so, but that knocked him out of the Olympics. He surely would have been Finland's main goalie that year. He's had some great world championship runs. I think he was the MVP for a gold medal winning Finland team, but you know, that's not why he's in the Hall of Fame. So even though that was maybe some sprinkling on top, I think he's in there for what he did with the Predators.
0: The other inductees into the Hockey Hall of Fame class of 2026 in the builder category, Brian Burke, a longtime GM, led many, many teams over the course of his career. NHL players, other NHL players inducted into the Hockey Hall of Fame class of 2026, Patrice Bergeron, no surprise there, arguably the greatest two-way forward in the history of the game. One of Pekka Rinne's contemporaries, Carey Price of the Montreal Canadiens, also inducted. Keith Tkachuk, it's been an uneventful week for the Tkachuk family. Uneventful weekend, I would say, for the Tkachuk family. And we'll get to one of Keith's sons in just a little bit. But Keith Tkachuk also entering the Hall of Fame. One texter says on our text line, driven by WilsonCountyHyundai.com, this is great. Robbie will have to eat crow. This morning he said he disagreed with Pekka having a statue outside of Bridgestone. I did not hear that. But
2: I didn't either.
0: That's interesting. Well, now it makes sense for a Hockey Hall of Fame goaltender to have a statue outside of Bridgestone Arena.
2: This is crow tomorrow.
1: This is an interesting point about Rinne that I think makes him somewhat unique. And we do discuss a lot of times how goalies don't always hit their stride until a lot later in their career, as opposed to a lot of players. Mm-hmm. And Pekka Rinne had exactly one win and three games played before the age of 26. So you think about the young goalies and the discussion we've had about the one in this market would be Askarov, right? There's other guys, you hear their name coming out of college. An example I think of right now, Devon Levi, who I'm wearing a Northeastern shirt right now. My daughter went to Northeastern. He was an unbelievable goalie for Northeastern. It looked like he was one of those that could go right into the NHL. Buffalo had him. There's three goalies ahead of him right now. The twists and turns in a goalie's career can be really interesting. Carey Price is a great one. Came up super early. Then his career was kind of cut short by injuries. There's a lot of different paths. But Pekka Rinne had won one game before the age of 26. He ended up with 369 wins, which is tied for 22nd all time.
0: And when I think of the greatest moments in Predators history, Pekka Rinne played a part in many of those moments. Think about some of the outstanding playoff performances he had. I go back to, Willie, you'll have to tell me the year. Early in Rinne's career, the playoff series against Vancouver. The Predators did not win that series, but Rinne was outstanding in that series, if I recall correctly. You would have better knowledge of that than me, because I wasn't here for that. But I do remember people talking glowingly about Rinne's performance in that series.
1: Well, I think that's again a nuance of, if you're asking the question, how did he get in so quick, as opposed to just this sea of great players that have played in this league for so long. But I think that is a nuance. Mm-hmm. The Predators had never won a playoff series until that year. And they won the first round against Anaheim. He was great in that series. And then, yeah, I think on the big stage against the number one seed that year, Vancouver, who came within one game of winning the whole thing.
0: He had a .932 save percentage in that series. The Predators lost that series in six games. He had a .932 save percentage.
1: And that was the Sedins, and that was a really good Vancouver team. So he had some, he elevated the whole franchise.
0: Yes.
1: Because that was not a deep Predators roster in those years. Like, he was taking them and making them a much, much better team.
0: You have to, of course, remember the back-to-back shutouts to start the Stanley Cup final run in 2017. The back-to-back shutouts in Chicago as the Predators went up 2-0 in that playoff series, ultimately swept the Blackhawks, and we know what happened from there. And as I said, he is, without a doubt, and again, this is such a trite word, so forgive me, he is the classiest player I have ever covered. Just a wonderful human being, would always answer questions no matter how tough. I mean, I remember how tough it was for me to ask Pecorino questions when you could tell that he was starting to be phased out. When UC Saros was starting to get more playing time, when Pecorino was sort of fading into more of a quote-unquote backup role, he knew the writing was on the wall. He was incredibly supportive of UC Saros. He always answered the tough questions. After those poor performances in Pittsburgh during the Stanley Cup final, just a classy person, a really good person. And again, if you are a Predators fan and you ever had the pleasure of talking to Pecorino even once, I'm sure you felt that way as well. I had the honor to cover him for as long as I did. So I'm thrilled for him. I know Willie is, Derek is, I know all of you are. So congratulations to Pecorino being inducted into the Hockey Hall of Fame class of 2026. One texter says, as a very low knowledge hockey fan, which Hall of Fame is more prestigious, hockey or the NHL? There is no NHL Hall of Fame. It is the Hockey Hall of Fame.
1: But wouldn't you say, mm-hmm. when you go to Toronto and look at it, it's 90%
0: correct.
1: Is the NHL.
0: Yes, but it is not.
1: I mean, they don't have like greatest players in the KHL. I mean, it's the NHL with some sprinkling of the other big events, the Olympics, etc.
2: But when did they start to phase out of that? Or is always it's always been like that?
0: It's always been the Hockey Hall of Fame. There is not like there. You know, I understand
1: which
0: your
1: is
0: point.
1: It just counts. Which it is counts the small to tournaments, like you know, they have the World Cup or the Four Nations, right? They just want to account for that,
0: right?
1: When you're considering somebody,
2: because those are the only two major sports, U.S. sports, let's just say that have just a Hall of Fame, like the Naismith Hall of Fame. There's no NBA Hall of Fame. Is there just a MLB Hall of Fame?
1: It's called the Baseball Hall of Fame.
2: But does it only consist of MLB players?
1: I think so. I don't think there's like greatest college player or anything.
2: Exactly.
1: In there.
2: Yeah. So those are the only two sports.
1: I mean, it's called the Football Hall of Fame, right? There are AFL players.
2: But they don't go, it's not like if you play in Canada, which is the professional league, you're not eligible for the NFL Hall of Pro Football Hall of Fame. Football is considered NFL.
1: Let's take the most famous CFL NFL guy, right? Warren Moon. I don't think they just completely ignored that he played
2: inducted,
1: in the CFL.
2: No, he got inducted in the CFL Hall of Fame.
1: Oh, yeah.
2: And then he got inducted for what he did in
1: But it's called
2: NFL.
1: The Pro Football Hall of Fame is what it's called. So,
2: but there's nobody.
1: I don't know if
2: else.
1: They officially put. Look at all these stats he put up there for the Edmonton Eskimos, where he won like five championships.
2: Yeah, I don't think they did either.
1: But I think they acknowledged it. Like it had
2: I'm
1: to be
2: sure
1: part of the resume, right? That's a good. It's a good question.
2: Because if that was the case, you would see more people that played in other leagues that would be a part of the Pro Football Hall of Fame. The Pro Football Hall of Fame, even though it's just. It's called Pro Football. It really consists of just NFL players.
1: Yeah.
2: Or
1: and,
2: AFL.
1: And the AFL
2: they,
1: back
2: yeah, before
1: in the
2: they
1: day.
2: Merger. Yeah.
0: We're really splitting hairs here.
1: Yeah.
0: I mean,
2: yeah, but I'm just.
1: He's good
2: just
1: at
2: trying
1: the sport.
2: Because fans are trying to understand it. They're like, is there a difference between NHL
0: to Willie's
2: and
0: point,
2: hockey?
0: When you look at the members of the Hockey Hall of Fame, it's mostly NHL players. But. A lot there. I mean, I would have to look at the
2: majority are NHL players or have played in the NHL for a considerable amount of time.
0: Yes.
2: Okay.
0: But it also constitutes international play as well. Tim in Nashville says Negro League players are in the Baseball Hall of Fame.
2: Yeah.
1: A big part of it. And it's increasing, right?
2: Exactly.
0: Yes. So again, we're splitting hairs here. The point is, Pecorino is a Hockey Hall of Famer. And again, I'll be honest with you. I was surprised that I believe you are eligible 3 years post-retirement, if memory serves. So Rene retired in 2021. So I figured Rene would get in at some point. I was a bit surprised he got in this shortly after he retired.
1: Let's put a reference point for the people listening here that will have followed the careers of all these guys. For me, I was a little more surprised that Shea Weber got in so quickly than I am today for Pekka Rinne. I always was confident Pekka Rinne would get in pretty quick. Shea Weber, because of the way his career was affected by the injuries, and like imagine if Shea Weber had stayed relatively healthy down the stretch of his career, where he would have been on the prestige list. But it went a different way, right? With a lot of his physical limitations, but and yet he got in there, boom, quick.
2: But when you consider him winning, let's just say, four titles, World Cup, Olympics, and the World Cup champ title. So if they are just saying it's a Hockey Hall of Fame, they would encompass all of that.
1: I think the gold medals with Canada carried a lot of weight for Shea Weber. Would you agree, Adam?
0: Yes, absolutely. 615-737-1025. We'll take your thoughts on Pekka Rinne being elected to the Hockey Hall of Fame, a member of the class of 2026. 615-737-1025. Coming up next, I mentioned Keith Tkachuk will also be joining Rinne in the 2026 class of the Hockey Hall of Fame. It was an eventful Father's Day weekend for the Tkachuk family. We'll talk about that coming up next. Plus, I do have a question about the Predators in all of this. 615-737-1025. Willie Donick, Derek Mason, Adam Vingan, 1025 The Game.
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4: I'm Fox 17 Code Red meteorologist Greg Povis. Our forecast calling for more showers and thunderstorms into this afternoon and this evening. One or two of those could be on the strong to severe side. Gusty wind and heavy rainfall being our biggest threats. However, we can't completely rule out the possibility of an isolated spin-up tornado.
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2: 7 days without power would change the way you think about everything. I'm Derek Mason, and when that winter storm hit earlier this year, I wasn't ready. That's
3: 1025 The Game.
2: 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I'm Derek Mason, and when that winter storm hit earlier this year, I wasn't ready. 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I called

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D-Mace, Vingen, and Donick, 102.5 The Game. Willie Donick, Derek Mason, Adam Vingen here with you. Easton Freeze of A to Z Sports will join us in roughly 20 minutes to talk Titans, Jeffrey Simmons, and more. 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First round is on Friday. The Predators have the 10th overall pick. So we'll talk to Rachel about what she expects from the first round of the NHL draft coming up in about an hour. But as we mentioned off the top, Pekka Rinne, he is a Hockey Hall of Famer, elected today to the Hockey Hall of Fame. Joining him in the Hockey Hall of Fame, Keith Tkachuk. And it was an eventful weekend in the Tkachuk household, because Keith's boys, Brady and Matthew, are now teammates in the NHL. A blockbuster on Father's Day as the Ottawa Senators traded Brady Tkachuk, their captain, to the Florida Panthers for 3 first-round picks and a second-round pick. 2 of those 3 first-round picks are in Friday's first round, number 9 overall and number 25 overall. So 3 total first round picks and a second round pick. Now, I know some of you out there are probably disappointed, because when we talked about, hey, could Chris McFarland and the Predators go big game hunting? Even before McFarland was hired by the Predators, we talked about that. And a lot of you were hoping the Predators would take a run at Brady Tkachuk. But alas, Brady Tkachuk, a member of the Florida Panthers, and it makes sense. He wants to be with his brother. They won the Olympic gold together earlier this year. They had a great run at the Four Nations Face-Off a year and a half ago, or whenever that was. But here's something that I want to talk about here. Elliot Freeman, our friend, by the way, feeling better. Heard him on the 32 Thoughts podcast earlier today. Voice is back, so we'll be joined by Elliot Freeman later this week. He reported that Brady Tkachuk gave the Ottawa Senators 4 teams that he would be willing to be traded.

0: to. Florida, of course, Carolina, Vegas, and Minnesota. And why do those teams sort of ring a bell? Well, remember when we talked about Dylan Larkin wanting out of Detroit? His reported list of approved teams? Florida, Minnesota, and Vegas. But I am focusing specifically on Florida and Vegas. And this is the question that I want to talk about. 615-737-1025. How quickly can Chris McFarland make Nashville a destination for the NHL's top stars? Because as we all know, Nashville enjoys many of the same advantages as Florida and Vegas. The weather's nice. Stop me if you've heard this one before. Tennessee doesn't have state income tax, just like Florida and Nevada. It's a low-key environment, a low-pressure environment for players. That's why people like going to Florida and Vegas. Look no further than Mitch Marner going from the pressure cooker in Toronto to Vegas, and he had an outstanding postseason for the Vegas Golden Knights. So there really is no reason for Nashville not to be on these lists. Now, a lot of you are going to text and say, well, the Predators need to start winning, which is true. And the Predators need to acquire more players who played for Team USA, which could also be true. But, Willie, I think one of Chris McFarland's main goals, it doesn't have to happen now, but in the immediate future, Chris McFarland needs to make Nashville a destination for the NHL's top stars. There's no reason that in a few years, when the next Brady Tkachuk or Dylan Larkin or Matthew Tkachuk or Austin Matthews, they want to go somewhere and they've got a no movement clause and they say, I'm only willing to go to Florida, Vegas, and Nashville. I think this should be one of Chris McFarland's key goals in the next few years. Find a way to put Nashville on that list.
1: No doubt about it. I do think sometimes these players are a little bit short-sighted on where they want to go play. It makes sense for Tkachuk wanting to play for his brother. But when you only give a list of three or four teams, and even Florida, like to hitch your wagon to that group, which is a very old group, you know, for next year, okay, but 2-3 years, with the exception of Matthew being there, I think there's a lot of question marks. But you're right with your philosophy, and I think about it this way, Adam. You know, there's all this talk about, well, these teams are in the mushy middle. And every year, by definition, there are probably 15 teams in the mushy middle. And so what does each of those teams do? Each of those teams are different. But they don't just sit there and go, oh, we're in the mushy middle, what do we do? Like all the people are like, oh, you're in the mushy middle, can't do anything. But that's not the reality. The reality is you don't choose to be in the mushy middle, you are in the mushy middle. So what do you do about it? And that's a uniqueness of Nashville. And it doesn't mean that you have to go all in or all out in terms of a rebuild or just throw everything caution to the wind, which it looks like Toronto might be trying to do right now. Toronto's in the mushy middle, right? Would you agree? They're now in the mushy middle. They've never been out of it, really, by some people's definition, not mine. But since they lost Marner and what happened to them this year, and they've got to make a big decision on Matthews, to me they're in the mushy middle. They're not a contender. They've never come close to winning the cup, and they're not as good as they were 2 or 3 years ago.
0: But I feel better about the Maple Leafs than I do the Predators right now.
1: Why? They just traded their goalie. Who's their goalie?
0: They don't have a goalie right now.
1: Well, okay. Who do they have besides?
0: But I would take Austin Matthews. I would take Austin Matthews, and I would take Matthew Knies.
1: Okay.
0: And who
1: are their prospects?
0: That I don't know. I don't study Maple Leafs prospects.
1: They have no prospects. They've traded them all. No, I'm serious.
0: I know.
1: They have none.
0: Understood.
1: They have the first pick in the draft, and then they don't have a draft pick in the first round for the next 2 or 3 years. So why would you hitch your wagon to them? They're if I'm Austin Matthews, I'm looking around to be the next guy to leave.
0: It's possible.
1: Again, but every team is a little bit different. So to get back to your original question, I think if I'm trying to learn Chris McFarland's ways, but it looks to me like he doesn't look like he's going to put it completely in reverse and say, let's take it to the bottom. He's certainly not going to go all in. He has said they're not where they want to be right now. He does not define them as a Stanley Cup contender. But can you get better on the margins while you develop some guys like Brady Martin and Igor Sertin, who probably aren't going to give you a whole lot this year, right? They might even not give you a whole lot next year. But you're trying to make your team better in the meantime to set the table to where a player like a Brady Tkachuk or an Austin Matthews or some other star that wants to change does look at Nashville and say, now that looks like a team that I want to be a part of. They're on the rise. They're going to be good for a while. And all these other things that are benefits, no tax state, living in Nashville, et cetera.
0: And Derek, I do want to make one important distinction. Players choosing to come to Nashville in free agency, such as Steven Stamkos, Brady Shea, and Jonathan Marchessault 2 years ago, clearly they felt Nashville was a destination. Otherwise, they wouldn't have signed here. Mm-hmm. But I'm putting that in a separate category. I'm talking about players in the primes of their careers, 25, 26, 27, maybe even younger, who have an opportunity to choose their destination, and they want it to be Nashville. Not taking away that Steven Stamkos chose to sign in Nashville, and Steven Stamkos one day will join Pecorine in the Hockey Hall of Fame. But I think of it differently when it's like Brady Tkachuk, one of the faces of the NHL, I would say, Willie, you tell me if I'm wrong, I would say Brady Tkachuk, one of the faces of the NHL, big personality, part of Team USA, won Olympic gold, he and his brother, the Bash brothers, all of that. One of the new faces of the league, one of the top power forwards in the NHL, says, I don't want to be in Ottawa anymore, and I want to go to Florida. Now, I know it's a little bit different because his brother is there, but you get my point. I differentiate between older players wanting to come here in free agency and players in the primes of their careers saying, I have control over my situation. I want to go to Nashville.
2: I think we sometimes when it comes to Nashville, I think we just paint it with a broad brush. Like everybody just wants to come to Nashville. Everybody, why wouldn't you? I mean, no state income tax. It's a good place to raise a family. Cost of living, well, it's not as good as it used to be. But relative to some of these other places, then it's right on par. So we're painting Nashville with a broad brush. But how are they looking at Nashville? You know, certain players. Guys in Tkachuk's situation, he hasn't won a championship. He's getting older. He's looking at a team. He's not looking at what they have in the minor league pool. He's not. He doesn't care.
1: Right.
2: They probably should, but that's not where his mind is at, because he's not studying those guys. The only guys he sees are the guys that are on the ice each and every day.
1: Good point.
2: So when he's looking at teams, he's like, one, okay, it's his brother, so obviously that's a good reason to go to a place to play with your brother. But not only that, they won a championship too, and they're still in that window of winning a championship. And then you add him to a team, it those odds go up. So a guy in his position, they want to go places where it's been proven you can win a championship here. The teams that he named off, with the exception of Minnesota, over the last 10 years have been some of the winningest franchises. So as a player that's 29 going into my 30s, he's 29 or 26?
0: He's 26.
2: 26.
0: He's going to be 27 before the season.
2: Exactly. So he wants to go somewhere, even though he's young, he wants to go somewhere where he feels I can win a championship. And what better way to win a championship than with my brother? And I think that's how a lot of people, and until the Predators have to put themselves in a position where they are closer to winning a championship than not.
0: And
2: that's when you will start to really get these guys that are in the prime of their careers or just entering the prime of their careers looking at Nashville and saying, okay, I see what they have on the ice each and every night. I like their coach. I see where they're headed. That's a place that I want to be, because why? They've already either won a championship or came damn near close. And I'm not talking about 2017. I'm talking about within the last you know, couple of years or whatnot.
0: And I don't see, Willie, like, to me, when I'm thinking, okay, how quickly can McFarland make this happen? I don't think it's going to happen necessarily when Ryan O'Reilly and Steven Stamkos and Roman Josi are still top-end players for your team, just because they're all in their mid to upper 30s. So it's about positioning the Predators in a few years from now. Can McFarland make another type of trade for a player in that age range, 24, 25, 26, have that player here as part of the new core? You hope that Brady Martin takes a step. You hope that Matthew Wood takes a step. You know, Philip Forsberg's in his early 30s. He's still got a lot left in the tank, I would say. So it's not going to happen when O'Reilly and Yossi and Stamkos are your leaders, I don't think. So I'm just wondering, how quickly can McFarland make that happen? Because as I said, there's no reason that Nashville should not be on these short lists, because the Predators have many of the same advantages. The one thing that's missing, obviously, as of late, is winning. So how quickly can McFarland change that?
1: Well, they're not far removed from it, because even just the encouraging season they had under Andrew Brunette in his first year lured some huge winners, Marchessault, Stamkos, and Shea. So they thought Nashville was a destination city. That was 2 years ago. So I don't think you've completely lost it, but they have taken a step back since then as a franchise in terms of the winning. But this is another thing I thought of with Tkachuk, and it's related to what you're saying. I think there was a time, I shouldn't say I think, I believe that Matthew Tkachuk and the Tkachuk family had Nashville circled when Matthew, a few years ago, did what his brother just did. Told the Flames, and it was the right thing to do. You probably need to think about trading me now because I'm not going to re-sign with you. So he at least was honest. He didn't do what Ryan Suter did to the Predators and sort of leave them right up to the altar where they couldn't get anything for him, and they lost him for nothing in free agency. So you could call it disloyalty, or, you know, he didn't stick with the guys who gave him his chance and all that stuff in Calgary, but he at least told the Flames with some time left, you probably want to trade me because I'm not going to re-sign here, so go shop me around. At that point, I think the Predators could have dove in and gone after Matthew Tkachuk and had success there, and they didn't really do it. And if they got Matthew Tkachuk, they probably could have gotten Brady Tkachuk. Here we are, what, 3-4 years later?
0: 4 years later, yep.
1: So, you know, so for that reason, I do think that when you ask why is Nashville unique? What can work in Nashville? You can't copy everybody else in the league, but you look at your formula, what can make you successful? I think Nashville as a city is unique, and you have an opportunity to do that.
0: 615-737-1025. How quickly can Chris McFarland make Nashville a destination for the NHL's top stars? So when the next Brady Tkachuk says, I only want to go to these four teams, Nashville is on that list, because Florida's been on those lists. Vegas has been on those lists. Yes, those teams have been winning a lot lately. The Predators haven't. But how quickly can McFarland make Nashville a place where the top stars, if they've got control over their situations, they want to come to Nashville? 615-737-1025. We'll put a pin in this for now. Coming up next, Easton Freeze of A to Z Sports will join the program. We'll talk about Jeffrey Simmons' new contract and more coming up next. 615-737-1025. Willie Donick, Derek Mason, Adam Vingan, 1025 The Game.
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0: D-Mace, Vingan, and Donick, 102.5 The Game. By the way, I'm in charge of the music today. The theme?
1: Yeah, we see.
0: My favorite songs from Tony Hawk's Pro Skater 1 and 2. 30-somethings, get at me. Fabulous game, fabulous soundtrack. A little Rage Against the Machine. I take Easton Freeze as someone who likes Rage Against the Machine, but let's go to our phone line. Driven by Wilson County, Hyundai.com, and welcome in Easton Freeze of A to Z Sports. Hello, Easton. How are you?
2: Hello. Am I here to talk about Tony Hawk Pro Skater 2? Because this is going to be a really bad conversation.
0: No, you're not. But
2: okay.
0: We're glad to have you. So, Easton, what was your big picture takeaway from the Titans signing Jeffrey Simmons to a market resetting contract last week?
2: Not surprising that they did it. We've known really since the middle of last season, once somebody looked up and realized it on Spotrack or on Over the Cap, that like, hey, Jeffrey Simmons is kind of out of guaranteed money after this year. The way that his deal before this new one was structured didn't really give him as much security as you'd like on the final 2 years. And based on his level of play last year, it was very obvious that this guy deserves a new contract, is obviously going to want to come to the table for a new contract, and is well within his rights to do so. And the Titans are a team that has plenty of room financially and also plenty of cash financially. This idea that Amy Adams Strunk is a cheapskate owner. There are ways to not be a huge fan of Amy Adams Strunk that are somewhat reasonable. The whole cheapskate thing passed with her father, frankly. That's not been true for a very, very long time. The timing of it is interesting, not that I wasn't expecting it to come before the season, but part of me thought that it would kind of be like a Monty Hooker's contract last year where it came during camp, kind of right before the season. I understand why Borgonzi did it now. I think that he was smart to do so just to get out ahead of the rest of the market. There are a handful of top defensive tackles that could get new contracts pretty soon. And the way that the entire league is shifting from a play style meta standpoint is that interior pass rush, I'm not going to go crazy and say it's just as important as edge rush. From an efficiency standpoint, you are not getting to the quarterback as often up the middle as you are on the edge. That is still true. But truly game-wrecking interior pass rushers are starting to be game planned for and starting to be paid like these top edge rushers, because if you can crush a pocket, not only does it allow you to get to the quarterback up the middle, but it's a force multiplier for your edge rushers in a way that the edge rushers getting home isn't for the interior. It flushes the quarterback out into the hands of your edge rushers, right? So like if you have an awesome interior pass rush, it can be just as effective. And we saw the Seahawks win the Super Bowl with that this year, right? Like name an edge rusher on the Seahawks. That wasn't really their game. They were just a dominant defensive front on the inside. Simmons being paid at the very top of the market is completely appropriate based on his level of play. It's really just him and Chris Jones in Kansas City in a league of their own right now. And those two arrows are pointing in different directions. Chris Jones is older than he is, and the height that he reached is a height that I don't think Simmons has quite reached. But right now, if you made me pick one, I don't really have to think that hard about it personally. Maybe that's me just being too close to it or being a homer, but I think Jeffrey Simmons is the best defensive tackle in the league, and now he's being paid like it.
1: Now, Nick, from what you gather, is because he had 2 years remaining on a contract, but there was no guaranteed money. So, like you said, I understand why they was so adamant on getting a deal and they got it quickly. But how much of it is new monies? And is it truly a three-year deal, or is it 3 years plus the other years we will not get to eventually?
2: Right, so it's 3 years tacked on to the two that he still had. So okay. He's now under contract through 2030. And it's a ton of new money. It's $100 million guaranteed, which is a record for the position in the NFL. That is nine figures now in his pocket, 100%, no matter what. So it's a ton of new money. And I think that puts him in Tennessee through his age 33 season, if I'm not mistaken, which is on the old side. But the way that the age curve, the data on ages for players of that position, it's pretty favorable to guys into their early 30s. And I don't know if you guys have seen Jeffrey Simmons recently. I posted a tweet of a picture of him at the podium year one and now going into year eight. He really does. We do the whole like best shape of his life thing this year for everybody. But he is in better shape than he's ever been in. And he's the way that he talks about his nutritional plan and how obsessed he is with his fitness. He's clearly in the best shape that he's ever been in, which is only going to lend itself to the longevity of his career.
1: We're talking Easton Freeze at A to Z Sports. Now, Easton, they did come out, Salah, and he wants to rotate these defensive linemen. And obviously, Jeff had something. I'm not going to say he meant it, but he was like, listen, I'm a different breed of guy. I can be out there on the field just as long as, you know, just anybody else. And four, you shouldn't just kind of corner me in a sense to four plays. But now that they've got a new deal set, not to say that Jeffrey would have made it a big deal, because I don't think he would have, but do you think he's more inclined to say, okay, I got my money now. Now, if he wants to go four plays in, four plays out, I'm more inclined to do it now. Because if you're going into a contract year, and as a player, you think you're not getting the time that you need, there may be a problem, because you're thinking, man, they're taking reps away from me, which when in our minds, you're taking money off my plate.
2: No, you know, and I hadn't thought about that, which is not surprising that you were able to put yourself in the mind of a player that way, because that makes total sense when you put it that way. You know, he might be more willing to do it. I'm sure you can also relate to the fact that part of that is him. He would probably be frustrated about getting those opportunities to make money taken away from him. But even now that the money is secure, you don't get to be the level of player that Jeffrey Simmons is without having a hunger for the game that really goes beyond the money. You know what I mean? And I don't think that he's somebody that goes out there every weekend to cash a check. I think that he has that Ray Lewis approach. What did Ray Lewis famously say? Where it's like, you pay me for Monday through Saturday, Sundays are for free. I think Sundays are for free for Jeffrey Simmons. The whole snap count thing is interesting, because, and I wish I had these numbers in front of me, but I don't. So I'll kind of paraphrase here. A couple of weeks ago, we were looking at some of the top defensive tackles that have played for Robert Saleh from a snap count standpoint, because Saleh, I mean, he talked about it kind of explicitly at the podium during mandatory minicamp. Hey, you know, if we play 60 snaps of defense in a game, we want Jeffrey Simmons playing like 40 of them. You know, that 60% number we continue to throw out there, 60 to 70%, where Jeffrey Simmons has been used to like 80 to 90 to 95% snap count. Now, Saleh's reasoning for that isn't just based on like vibes or the way that he feels it should be done. It's based in the track. My understanding is it's based in like the GPS tracking data and the health and injury data associated with snap counts and maximizing players. Like, it's an efficiency thing, right? There have been some guys, some of the very top players in Saleh's past, like DeForest Buckner and Quinnen Williams, who have surpassed the 60, 65, 70% snap count and gotten into the like low 80s, if I'm not mistaken. So the way that Jeffrey Simmons plays and how dominant he is, especially with him in shape, I wouldn't be surprised if he's definitely going to lead the team in snap count, and maybe it does push 80 by the end of the year. We'll have to see how it goes. What's more interesting to me than the actual snap count is the kinds of snaps he's going to be out there on. Because Saleh said this too. He said, if we play 60 snaps of defense and Jeffrey's out there for 40 of them, the goal is for as many, if not all, of those 40 snaps to be passing downs. Because we want, as good as Jeffrey Simmons is at defending the run, we know that he can do that very well, we want him to be maximized as a pass rusher, which is so interesting to me, coming off of a career year and 11 sacks last year, being one of, if not the best, pass rushing defensive tackles in the entire league. To be thrust into a position this year where you've got more talent around you, but also you're being used in a way to get as many pressures and sacks as humanly possible. I don't think it's crazy to think that he could stack another career year on top of a career year this year because of the situation.
0: Easton Freeze is with us. So, Easton, as you listen to Robert Saleh lay this out, and, you know, it looks like the technology backs it up and he's got a great track record, do you think there will be any big picture issue with the buy-in here? I think this is a very interesting philosophy that he's bringing to the table, and I can see if it works really well, that could accelerate, I think, the belief and the buy-in that you're looking for.
2: Yeah, I 100%. I think that if anything, it's going to maximize that buy-in. I don't think, and I understand where, I guess I sort of understand where people are coming from with the whole, if you're not going to play Jeffrey Simmons, you know, he may question the decision-making or not be as bought in. I don't think that's going to be it at all. It's all about maximizing your efforts. And if they are able to get through to these guys and convince them, hey, you guys, all 8 or 9 or 10 of you on the game day roster that are capable rotational pieces, you're all going to be better off by, you know, taking on this offensive line in waves. And it's going to make you the goal is for it to be kind of a Derrick Henry effect. We all remember how Derrick Henry was awesome, but he only got better the later into the game we got, right? And in the third and the fourth quarter, the way that he was able to lean on and wear down defenses, you could really feel it. And you could, in some of these games where the Titans kept it tight, you could almost sense the dam about to burst because of Derrick Henry just pounding and pounding away at them and wearing them down. That's the goal with this defensive line approach, right? Is for you to be fresher and more eager than the offensive line by the third and the fourth quarter, and for that dam to break, and for you to get these high leverage sacks and pressures in the most important plays of the game. And if that comes to fruition, I don't see any reason why it wouldn't, based on Salah's track record and the guys they have on this team, then that's going to motivate these guys to be the very best that they can be.
3: So you like the depth that he has enough that this can be effective, because that if it's put in the three of us, man, and you in there's rotation, it still it wouldn't be effective, right? But so you got to have good depth for this to work, I would think.
2: 100%, and that's the one way in which the buy-in becomes a question to me, is if you're really trying to kind of force a square peg into a round hole, and it's like we're trying to rotate 10 guys, but there's really only 6 or 7 guys on this team that belong on the field. I just don't see that happening. Now, it's all on paper right now, so, you know, who knows? But, yes, so there are plenty of things about this Titans roster that I'm concerned about, and a lot of it is depth, but not on the defensive line. I mean, you've got, if you're including the edge positions too, you really do have 8 or 9 or 10 guys who belong on an NFL field on Sundays, at least a rotational capacity.
0: Easton Freeze of A to Z Sports has been our guest on D-Mace, Vingan, and Donick. Easton, as always, a pleasure. We'll catch up soon.
2: Thanks, guys. Enjoy your summer.
0: 615-737-1025. We will react to what Easton had to say about Jeffrey Simmons. I do have a big picture question about Jeffrey Simmons and his new deal. We'll discuss that coming up next. 615-737-1025. We are broadcasting from the Busy Bee Plumbing, Heating, and Air Conditioning Game Nashville Studios, home of the $99 yearly Beehive membership, where the buzz is always about great service.
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16: Good afternoon, I'm Connor Newt with your Game Center update. From immortality in Nashville to immortality in all of hockey, legendary Predators goaltender Pekka Rinne is headed to the Hockey Hall of Fame. Rinne spent his entire 15-year career in Nashville with the Preds, and in 683 games recorded 369 wins, 60 shutouts, and allowed 2.43 goals allowed per game with a .917 save percentage. And of course, now will be enshrined in immortality alongside other hockey legends in Toronto's Hockey Hall of Fame Museum. News from the Nashville Predators, as per Kevin Weeks, center Eric Halla's preference is to stay with the Nashville Predators in the 3.5 AAV range. If he makes it to unrestricted free agency, there's, quote, scarcity in the market for centers, and he can play left wing as well. Of course, the breaking news of the day is head coach Dusty May of the Michigan Wolverines is leaving the university to take the head coaching role for the Dallas Mavericks. This comes off the heels of him winning a national championship and reportedly saying he had no intentions of leaving the university. In the wake of May's departure, Michigan has hired Mike Boynton Jr. to be the new interim head coach. Boynton was a former assistant and former Oklahoma State head coach and will take the reins of the program moving forward. In the World Cup, history is made as Lionel Messi for Argentina scores two goals to become the all-time leading World Cup goal scorer in the tournament's history. Goals from Messi in the 38th and 90th minute of the match solidify a 2-0 victory for Argentina over Austria and allow them to advance to the knockout stages. Five goals in two matches for Argentina, all of which come from Lionel Messi. For the Game Nashville Sports Network, I'm Connor Newton.
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15: And reporter Adam Vingan are.
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15: D-Mace, Vingan, and Donick. 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
25: Why not?
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0: Nick, Derek Mason, Adam Vingan, and Connor Newt here with you. Coming up in about 20 minutes, Rachel Krychak of ESPN.com, ESPN.com's chief NHL draft analyst, will join us as we look ahead to the first round of the NHL draft, which is Friday, kind of crept up on us. The Predators have the 10th overall pick in the draft. We'll talk about that and more with Rachel in about 20 minutes.
1: Quick programming note, our show will be on hand at the... Now I always forget that we've done this show. What's the name of the place in Bridgestone Arena? It's not Barrel House, but
2: the MGM
1: Lounge. We'll be there, and we'll have a special show for our draft coverage that night.
2: Cool.
1: Yours truly will be hosting.
0: Very nice.
1: Yeah.
0: Let's do it. So stop on
1: along
0: by.
1: With my whole array of talent around me,
0: such as Max, High Maintenance Hers.
1: Oh yeah,
0: definitely.
1: He'll be on.
0: Oh,
1: here.
0: Of
1: yeah.
0: course.
1: Oh yeah.
0: Who
1: Rich
0: else?
1: Mason,
0: who else will be on the
1: Rich
0: show?
1: Mason and all the dignitaries.
0: Okay.
1: The, yes.
0: Very nice. So we have that to look forward to on Friday as well. So right as we came on the air this past Friday, the Tennessee Titans, well, it was broken by Adam Schefter and others, but the news that the Titans had signed Jeffrey Simmons to a massive contract extension, making him the highest paid defensive tackle in the NFL, $35.3 million per year. And we gave our instant reaction on Friday. And this is where I want to go with this now. 615-737-1025. What does Jeffrey Simmons' new contract tell us about the Titans' intentions? You heard from Easton Freeze in the previous segment. I do believe that there is this sense that Amy Adams Strunk isn't willing to put her money where her mouth is. I would venture to guess that this perhaps puts that narrative to rest. But Willie Donick, when you think about this contract, and remember, you and I, we've been talking about the idea of trading Jeffrey Simmons now for a little while. Clearly, that's not happening. But what does this move, what does this massive contract extension for Jeffrey Simmons tell you about the Titans' intentions in the near future?
1: You know, had they decided to trade Jeffrey Simmons back during the trade deadline or last offseason, I would not have had a problem with it at all. Anybody who's listened to the show knows that I was pretty adamant about that. But they've taken this direction. I think what it says to me is they feel like he will still be a dominant player by the time the stadium opens in 2 years, and they will have advanced the roster to a point where they will have the tools to win by then. I think that would be the goal. And the timing is interesting because it's not like Jeffrey Simmons is 32 or 33, right? He's right on that borderline where he, you know, if he's the special player that the team clearly thinks that he is, maybe his window is a little longer in that dominant phase than an ordinary player.
2: Well, they're hoping that, you know, he sort of falls in line with Chris Jones or Aaron Donald, guys that were playing or is playing really well, even at the age of 30 plus. So, you know, they see how Jeffrey has transformed his body, his attitude, and they also see the leadership that they believe this is a guy that should continue playing at a level that would be worthy of the contract. Now, I wonder if how that will change moving forward, because I always look at contracts as a, especially an older guy. And that's why I asked,
0: Easton,
2: you know, was there more years or new money? And altogether, it seemed like it's a, you know, a 4 year deal, almost a 5 year deal. Well, in that, you know, is he getting a lot of money up front, more money up front, and then it's not as much backloaded? You know, because guys tend to start to sort of fall off a little bit once they get in their 30s, and Jeffrey is right there. But I just think this is a clear indication of how they are going to do business moving forward, trying to continue to retain their guys that they've drafted that are still playing really good football, at least under the Borgonzi regime right now. Now, Jeffrey wasn't under the Borgonzi regime, but he's still one of the best, if not the best, interior linemen in the game. But they just want to show everybody else that, listen, if you go out and do the things that we ask you to do, then especially if you were a draftee of ours and we've watched you develop, we will reward you for that. And, you know, Jeff wanted to be here. So the contract, I'm sure, I'm not going to say it was easy, but I don't think there was any contention between the two as far as trying to get a deal worked out.
0: So Mike Florio over at Pro Football Talk the other day has all of the particulars of Jeffrey Simmons' contract. So I'll quickly run through them. I won't run through all of it. There's a $20 million signing bonus. His 2026 base salary is $13 million, fully guaranteed. Let's see what else. His 2028 base salary is, oh, let me, well, I skipped one. 2026 base salary, $13 million, fully guaranteed. 2027 base salary, $21.45 million, fully guaranteed. 2028 base salary, $27.05 million, guaranteed for injury at signing and fully guaranteed of March of 2027. His 2029 base salary, $22.251 million, $4.5 million of which is guaranteed for injury at signing and fully guaranteed in March of 2028. 2030 base salary, $30.75 million.
2: I think that's when they sort of decide that last year or two on how he's playing as a player and, you know, how much the market has risen since then. And is he still, you know, playing at a level where they can justify the last year or two of the contract? But they're hoping that the production they get out of him the next 3 years will propel them into a, you know, potentially a Super Bowl. And then it allows you to sign other guys that are going to be coming up. We talked about Peter Skoronski. I think that's the next deal they end up getting done. And then obviously if Cam continues to play well in 3 years, they will be trying to redo Cam's contract, as well as Carnell Tate, guys like that. But what they're showing, what Amy is showing is that, listen, I am dedicated to this team and I'm trying to do the things necessary to make sure that the building blocks are here. And one of those building blocks, and a big one, is Jeffrey Simmons. And that, you know, we're going to continue to put together a team that is in a space that we're going to win now rather than having to wait 3, 4, 5 years.
0: And I think, Willie, that's a good point Derek brings up. And Easton Freeze brought up this point in his write-up on A to Z Sports about this signing, that this shows the other young potential stars on the Titans roster, of course, Cam Ward, but also Peter Skoronski, J.C. Latham, and others, that if you do the right things and you show that you are worth the money, we will pay you to keep you. Remember, draft, develop, retain. That's the goal. But I do think that Borgonzi, and of course Amy Adams Strunk, she's the one cutting the checks, shelling out big bucks for Jeffrey Simmons shows the other Titans young players, if I do my part, the Titans will take care of me.
1: And I think they've always done that. I don't think there's ever been a question of that. They just haven't drafted enough guys. And they've been spending all this money on unrestricted free agents who are, by definition, most of the time, flawed players who are older, and you have to overpay. I shouldn't say necessarily flawed, but a lot of times there's injuries that have racked up. There's a reason why their teams or previous teams have let them become free agents. So either they haven't been quite what they hoped, or they've got an injury history and they're at an age where it's like it's not worth paying the big bucks. So you have to overpay for those guys. So you would rather pay big for the people that you drafted and developed. Floyd Reese used to say that all the time. Just give me my guys. I want my guys and I'll roll.
2: Every team has one, at least one, maybe even two guys on their team that they draft and they just end up being organizational guys. Not that the other guys aren't, and not that the other guys are not, you know, playing really good football, but some guys are just like meant to be on teams. For us, it was Bruce Matthews, because Bruce came from Houston, then he played here in Nashville, but he was like, he was meant to be an Oiler. He was here, what, 20 years with both franchises combined. We looked at Eddie and Steve, but they end up, you know, at the end of their careers, end up either being traded or allowed to hit free agency. I think Jeffrey Simmons is closer to Bruce Matthews. He's closer to a guy I think Miss Amy want to have as an anchor guy that is the new face. Cam's going to be the face if he plays well. But when you think of the franchise, you think automatically of a guy like Jeffrey Simmons. Not that you're going to think about Steve or whatnot, but even Derrick Henry may not get an opportunity. He didn't even get the opportunity that Jeffrey may get. And what I mean by that is retiring, hanging up your cleats at one team, spending your whole career with one team. And Jeff may be the only guy outside of Bruce Matthews that is able to do that.
0: I was going to ask, who was the last member of the Titans organization to do that?
2: Great players like that.
0: Not Derrick Henry.
2: It wasn't Derrick
0: Henry. Not Steve McNair.
2: Not Steve. Not Eddie.
0: Not Eddie. Not you.
2: Not myself. Bruce was really the last true that they drafted, spent a considerable amount of time here, and was the man at his position or a top 5 or 10 guy. Bruce is the only guy. I'm thinking B-Hop, but yeah, B-Hop. He spent 10, 11 years with.
0: Who would you put on that list, Willie?
2: So I think B-Hop would be on that list, too.
1: What's the official criteria?
2: Guys that got drafted and spent their whole career with
1: whole career.
2: Yes, a whole, and doesn't go anywhere else.
1: So they have to go exactly. All the way to the, even if it was like 80%, 90%.
2: They went the whole way through.
1: So B-Hop would be in there. Blaine Bishop?
2: No, he went to Philadelphia.
1: Oh, he did go to, I forgot, you're right.
2: Keith Bullock went to New York.
1: Man, it is funny. It's like Franco Harris did play for the Seahawks at one point.
2: You
1: don't remember.
2: Jerry Rice did play for the Seahawks and the Raiders.
1: So there's a couple of those guys with the Titans. You're right. I hadn't thought about that part.
0: Frank Wycheck?
2: No, Frank started with the Redskins. Washington. Yeah.
0: That's true. He ended his career in Tennessee.
2: Right, Titans,
0: but yeah, he started his career elsewhere.
2: So I don't think there's been many guys.
0: Not many lifers.
2: Yeah.
0: Not many Titans lifers.
1: And I don't Jeff know that that's super unique. I think a lot that happens. Like with Joe Montana, ended up with the Chiefs. Like some of the greatest players did end with somebody else.
2: Yeah.
0: But you think about it this way, right? Like Derrick Henry, when his career ends, I would assume that most people are going to associate him with the Baltimore Ravens, despite the fact that he got off to a fabulous start here in Nashville. So you have to think about it that way. Two texters have chimed in, Jackson and Tim, at the same time and said Taylor Lewan.
2: Yeah, I would say Taylor. But his is almost injury related.
0: And he retired relatively early.
2: Yes, he retired young.
0: Yes. Well, he played 9 years.
2: Yeah, he played 9 years. So you could say Taylor. Taylor is another one.
0: Okay, I've received a text from someone suggesting Rob Aronis.
2: He got cut short.
0: Yeah.
2: He got cut short. Because he was still playing when he passed, right? Or had he retired? So he may be another one. But he may have. Did he retire?
1: But as far as the accolades,
2: yeah,
1: he had some great moments. He was great. But I wouldn't put him in the. If you're trying to defining players.
2: Yeah. You probably wouldn't. He wouldn't come up first.
0: So Jeffrey Simmons, the point is Jeffrey Simmons has a unique opportunity
2: here.
1: Yeah.
0: Especially if he builds off what he did this past season. He was outstanding. There's no way about it. Whether you look at the film, you look at the numbers, you marry the two, Jeffrey Simmons was outstanding this past season. And it will be interesting to see how he builds off of that under Robert Saleh and his plan, Robert Saleh's plan, to cut back on Jeffrey Simmons' snaps, but we've seen players thrive in that system. I mentioned Quinnen Williams back in 2022, played fewer than 70% of the snaps, still had 12 sacks, and was a first-team All-Pro. So it's there for Jeffrey Simmons to take. 615-737-1025. We'll get back into the Titans in just a little bit, but coming up next, Rachel Kryshak of ESPN.com will join us. We're going to look ahead to the first round of the NHL draft. It is on Friday. Again, it snuck up on us. The Predators have the 10th overall pick. We'll see what they can do with that pick. We'll talk about it with Rachel coming up next. 615-737-1025. Willie Donick, Derek Mason, Adam Vingan, 1025 The Game.
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2: D-Mace, Vingen and Donick, 102.5 The Game. Willie Donick, Derek Mason, Adam Vingen here with you. The NHL draft is on Friday. The Predators have the 10th overall pick in Friday's first round. And to help us preview the first round and all of the rounds of the NHL draft on Friday, we welcome in NHL draft analyst Rachel Kryshak of ESPN.com. Hello, Rachel. How are you?
7: I'm good. How are you?
2: We are doing well. Thank you so much for joining us. So you recently published a story on ESPN.com breaking down every NHL team's biggest prospect pipeline need and the players who could fill them. So when you look at the Predators at number 10 overall, you study their prospect pool. Why don't you answer that question for us? What is the Predators' biggest prospect pipeline need, and who is the player you think can fill it for them?
7: Oh, man. Okay, so the Preds actually have a pretty decent prospect pipeline, if we're being honest, right? You look at some of the guys that they have, like a Tanner Mullendike and Brady Martin. Like, those are the guys that are going to be good for them. But, I mean, Riker Lee is also a high-end skilled guy. I feel like if you're going to add to the Predators' prospect pool, there's a need on defense, but there's also a need for a highly skilled power forward. And I think when you look at that, they're going to have options at their pick to pick between either one of those needs. If Ethan Belchess gets to them, I think that would be an absolutely fantastic selection for them. For my money, like, Belchess projects to be a top six power forward with some pretty solid numbers in terms of his ability to translate to the NHL in the next couple of years. So I'm looking at a guy like Valeri Nichushkin as a player comp that people would be familiar with, sort of like a second line guy that really drives play and is a real big problem in the playoffs. Then you look at kind of on defense, you can look at guys like Ryan Lynn, Malte Gustafsson. I don't think Keaton Veroff or Daxon Rudolph are going to be there, but I would probably like break my hand picking up the phone so quickly if they were. So those are guys that they should be targeting.
2: How would you stack up the Predators prospect pipeline, Rachel, to the other top

0: pipelines around the NHL. You listed some of the players, Tanner Mullendijk, Ryker Lee, of course, Brady Martin, fifth overall last year. But they are missing that prospect, I would say. You tell me if you disagree. With face of the franchise potential. So how confident are you that the players in the pipeline right now can help the Predators become competitive again in the near future?
1: Yeah, so I think the Preds have probably like a top seven pipeline, depending on how good you think Brady Martin can be, which is excellent. Like, I mean, when you have good talent and you have good talent on your roster, you don't have to rush talent. But the Preds have not done a ton of swinging for the fences. They did with a Matthew Wood and a Tanner Mullendijk, but Brady Martin was not a fence swing. Like, there were other guys that I would have liked for Nashville. I understand why they like Brady Martin, but I agree with you. He is not your face of the franchise type player. I'm not necessarily sure that where the Preds are drafting this year, that they're going to get that type of player. It would take something pretty remarkable in terms of a falling player. One guy that I think has some potential, I'm going to have him when my board comes out, my final board comes out on Wednesday. Nikita Klepov is going to be ninth overall on my list, and he is almost certainly going to be there for the Preds. That's the type of fence swing that I would take, because my comp for Nikita Klepov is Jake Guentzel, and Jake Guentzel is a pretty important player on a very good hockey team. So I think that's somebody that probably has him and Belchets probably have the best chance of being A, available, and B, sort of face of the franchise. But I think the Preds had a chance with the Brady Martin selection to select a player that could have been face of the franchise, and they opted to go with Martin, who I think will be a fantastic NHL player. I'm just not sure that that's a guy that can lead your team and be the best player on a team that wins the Stanley Cup.
0: Rachel Krajicek of ESPN.com is with us. A couple of weeks ago, Rachel, you published a story on ESPN.com talking about under 25 NHL players who need a change of scenery. And I am really hoping that Chris McFarland looks long and hard at players in that age group, because the Predators desperately need an NHL player, an established NHL player in that group, 24, 23, 25, maybe even 26. But I'm looking through your story. We've talked about some of these players on the show, Mason McTavish and Simone Nemitz and Matvei Michkov. When you look at the under 25 players who you listed in your story a couple of weeks ago, is there a player, if you were advising Chris McFarland, you look at the Predators roster, which of these under 25 players who need a change of scenery would you suggest he go after?
1: Oh my goodness, I think Matvei Michkov would have to be at the top of that list. Not that I think they need like a winger or anything, but when a player like that is even potentially available, that is a player that you are putting your chips in for, because it doesn't seem like he is necessarily a fit in Philadelphia under Rick Tocchet. But we're also talking about a guy who was mentioned in the same breath as Connor Bedard, and whose comps coming into his draft year were Nikita Kucherov if he hit his ceiling. Nikita Kucherov is not only the face of a franchise, that guy just won a Hart Trophy last week. So, I mean, if you could take a risk and get a guy like Michkov, that's a guy that puts butts in seats and then gets butts out of seats in excitement. If he's not available, I think you have to look at the two Ducks. Mason McTavish and Owen Zellweger are two players that I think are kind of getting their roles diminished in Anaheim, and that's because they've drafted so many players so high. But I really think Mason McTavish has a chance to be a number one center in the National Hockey League, and I think he could be that pretty quickly. Like, if you put him in number one, maybe number two minutes in Nashville next season, I think he's got the chance to put up 65 to 70 points right off the bat. So those are probably the three players I would say I would target. I'm not necessarily sure that under the new GM in New Jersey that Simone Nemitz is actually available.
2: And Rachel, of course, the Predators here, we talk about a lot. They have that gap in that age category, they have a lot of real young players that you referenced before that are just scratching the surface, and they have a steady group of veterans who are in the 30s. So that age gap or that age range looks like something that Nashville would be really interested in. Can you give our listeners a little more background of why a guy like Mishkov? I mean, you just gave some glowing things about his skill set, and we've seen it for sure. But this is also a guy that doesn't seem to be clicking with Rick Tocchet, and he was healthy scratched in a lot of big, big games. So why do you think they're making – why do you think he might even be available?
1: Yeah, so I'm a big proponent of you – unless you have, like, a John Cooper type of coach, you should never be choosing a coach over your superstar. That's just – especially at that age where there's untapped potential there. I mean – so I live just outside of Manhattan. So I have the opportunity to see Matvei Michkov when he plays against the Rangers, when he plays against the Devils, the Islanders. Even I go to Philadelphia sometimes. I've seen a lot of Matvei Michkov. When a player like this is available, we're talking about a player who has the chance to be a significant difference maker, a game breaker type of player. And Rick Tocchet is notorious for kind of tapering out the offense of his best players. You look at Clayton Keller at the early years in when Arizona was still a hockey team. Then Elias Pettersson in Vancouver, and granted there's other stuff going on there, but magically goes from being this elite player under Bruce Boudreau to somebody that's like virtually unplayable in his eyes. Like that just doesn't happen by accident. So now we're on the third star, and it's Matvei Michkov. I think at some point, it's maybe not the players. And granted, Michkov has some things that he needs to work on, and it sounds like he's really doing that. But if you're going to have a coach that isn't going to allow somebody with that kind of talent to flourish, then if I'm Chris McFarland, I'm looking at that and going, do I think my coach is going to let this guy fly? Do I think my coach is going to give this guy the opportunities to make the dangles that he's capable of making, to make the game-breaking plays, to screw up while he develops and not just sit him? If you look at what Joel Quenneville does in Anaheim, Beckett Seneca screwed up a ton this year. He missed a shift, learned his lesson, and went right back out. If Chris McFarland believes that Matvei Michkov can get that kind of coaching in Nashville, he's absolutely somebody that you can go after, because we're talking about a guy that has the potential to put up 100 points in the NHL per season.
2: Intriguing. Rachel Krajicek is with ESPN. We're setting up this draft, and we've already seen some fireworks with the trades, Rachel, and we're always looking for fun excitement because, let's be honest, people in Nashville don't really watch these prospects play. We're trying to teach them about as many of them as we can. But one concept that has been coming to light with the Brady Tkachuk trade, Quinn Hughes, etc., is maybe some Canadian markets – would they be reticent about drafting an American player high in the draft because there might be an outside shot that someday they would want to angle their way out of the Canadian market? What do you think of that theory? Would that affect this draft at all based on just the recency bias?
1: I'm not sure that it's going to affect this particular draft, although if it becomes a continued pattern, then I think you take a look at it. But if you look at the players that have requested out, Quinn Hughes played years in Vancouver, and he has two brothers in the NHL. And I'm not going to sit here and say that I can blame anybody with a sibling in the NHL for wanting to play with their sibling. Like, playing in the NHL is a dream come true. Playing with your sibling in the NHL is even cooler. So you can't blame the Hugheses, and you can't blame the Tkachuks, who both gave nearly a decade of their time to the National Hockey League. Where I think the wrench is with the NCAA rules, because now you have a situation. Let's look at the Ruck brothers, who are in this year's draft at potential first-round picks. They're going to the NCAA. Well, the NHL rules are that if you are drafted and you go to the NCAA and you don't sign a contract, four years later, you are an unrestricted free agent and can choose your team. So if I'm an NHL team, and the Ruck brothers have told teams that they want to play together, that's their desire, I would probably be pretty reticent about taking players like that in the first round if I can't guarantee that they're going to sign. So I think we have to wait a little longer to see if this is going to be a problem. But I really think that it only is going to pertain to guys with siblings. But for the most part, I think guys will report And then if it doesn't go well over a long period of time, then I don't think you can necessarily blame them for wanting to leave. But at the same time, I think it's a question that you would have to start asking in interviews in the same way that Russians for a very long time, and still even now, are asked, are you going to come over to North America because you're not expending a first-round pick on a player that you're not even sure is going to be available to you, which is how Kirill Kaprizov ended up going in the fourth round.
2: Rachel, before we let you go, this is such a hard question to answer because these kids are so young. And once you get to a certain point, I'm sure there's a little bit of luck involved. But based on what your studies show, can we gauge at all if this is a good draft to have extra picks? Because the Predators have 2 second-round picks, 2 third-round picks, 2 fourth, 3 fifth.
1: I think that it's never good to say it's a bad draft or a good draft until you really know. But one thing I will say is I think if you're a team that isn't risk averse and like you're willing to take swings with those second and third round picks, there's a lot of kids in this particular draft class who have some truly eye-popping skill that are going to be available for the Preds in that round, where if you're willing to take the risk that they might not make it at all, but if they do, they might be a top-line player. I'm talking a guy like Marcus Nordmark or potentially the Ruck brothers. Ryan Rubrek is another one. If you're willing to take a risk on those guys, there is certainly some high-end talent that could be had. There's just some warts that have to be developed out. This is certainly, at least at the top of the draft, one of the best drafts for defensemen in a very, very long time.
0: Rachel Kryshak of ESPN.com has been our guest on D-Mace, Vingan, and Donick, helping us preview the NHL draft. First round Friday, the Predators have the 10th overall pick. Rachel, thank you so much for your time. Enjoy the draft. We'll catch up soon.
1: Thank you.
0: 615-737-1025. We'll take your reaction to what Rachel had to say about the NHL draft. But coming up next, we are going to discuss the most hated man at the World Cup, and he isn't even on the field. We'll get to that next. 615-737-1025. Willie Donick, Derek Mason, Adam Vingan, 1025 The Game.
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4: I'm Fox 17 Chief Meteorologist Katie Morgan. Showers and thunderstorms will be possible through the early evening hours, clearing late tonight with lows in the mid-60s, gearing up for a beautiful Tuesday, mainly sunny with highs in the mid-80s.
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0: D-Maze, Vin Ginn, and Donick, 102.5 The Game. We are bringing the noise. The World Cup continues. And we've got to talk quickly about the most hated man at the World Cup. And he isn't even playing in the World Cup. Apparently, it is open season on Alexei Lalas and his commentary for Fox Sports on the World Cup. He is just getting it from everywhere. And I want to highlight two passages from two different columnists that, man, the burn, I can feel it. This first from Andrew Marchand of The Athletic. Quote, "The Zlatan-Lalas dynamic is awkward. To Zlatan's credit, he is not working in his native language. On many occasions, we wish Lalas had never learned English, especially in his chosen dialect of hot take." And then, man, The Guardian roasted, absolutely roasted Lalas with an acerbic column. And I just want to read the beginning of it quickly.
1: Did we give a word of the day, by the way?
0: We did not give a word of the day.
1: Okay.
0: The word of the day is cavalcade.
1: Okay.
0: Cavalcade most often refers to a series of related things, such as our show is a cavalcade of whimsy.
2: Bam. There you
0: go. Yes, among other things. So let me just read to you the beginning of this column from
1: this acerbic column.
0: And the ultimate takedown column. Okay. Quote, "We all know someone like Alexei Lalas. He's the ranter whose rants never actually say anything. The life of the party at the party no one enjoys enjoys attending. The big personality who's always misjudging the size of the room. He's corporate America's idea of a fun guy. The type of workplace character whose business trip hangover never stops him from being first at the hotel breakfast buffet, hair wet, untucked shirt untucked. He would absolutely dominate karaoke night at a conference on infrastructure finance. If only this were the limit of Alexei Lalas' actual impact on the world, our culture would live in blessed ignorance of his existence." But and it gets worse from there, but
1: it gets worse from there. That's the fair part.
0: Yes. Yeah. That's not even the takedown.
1: That's the setup for the takedown.
0: Oh, man. I don't watch enough soccer to, I guess, fully appreciate Alexei Lalas' unique brand of commentary. But the word I would use to describe him based on what I've watched so far is smug. Yeah. He doesn't seem likable, and that's probably the bit. That's probably the character he's trying to play. But I can't remember the last time a sports commentator was getting it from all angles, like Lalas is during the World Cup.
1: It is really fascinating. And he's been around a long time. It's not like they just put this guy in there and everybody's like, who is this guy? He's been part of the coverage for multiple World Cups, and he was a pretty good player. But I do think that it all depends on how you filter your sports coverage. If you want the, quote, hot takes, Alexei Lalas is not the only guy that does it that way, right? There's any number of people in any number of sports or any number of formats that live to try to just push your buttons and try to give you a lot of hot air. I don't watch that way. I don't listen to sports talk that way. I want insight, and that's where, when I watch the World Cup coverage, I want the insights, right? I don't want the hot takes. But some people like it that way, and that's what Fox is dealing with right now. And it's also interesting, they've got these superstar guys who are on the set.
0: Right, Thierry Henry and Zlatan Ibrahimovic.
1: Nice job. I was just going to say Zlatan.
0: Yes.
1: But they got other guys.
0: The two of them far more decorated in their careers than Lalas.
1: Yeah.
0: And you can and Zlatan and Lalas, clearly,
2: they don't care for him.
0: Yeah. I think Zlatan cares less for Lalas than vice versa.
1: But if that ends up being the fun thing that has you watching, then Fox wins, right? Lalas, I guess, is willing to play the heel.
2: I think this is a win for the networks, because you get The Guardian writing an article about, you know, the talent on your desk. You know, whether you like it or not, they know that, you know, this only come around so many years, and, you know, you want to draw as many eyes as you possibly can. So him playing the heel, you know, works in their favor. It's hard to play a heel if you're not actually that guy. Like, I could never understand. Like, if I'm not that guy, I couldn't play that guy, you know?
1: Right. It does seem a little contrived from Lawless, right?
2: Yeah, so it's just like, is this really you, or are you trying to just drum it up, you know?
0: So. Right, and as I said, I don't often watch Lawless because I'm not consuming a lot of soccer outside of the World Cup. So I don't have like a huge frame of reference. But this was something else I thought was interesting that I think our listeners would love to join in on. 615-737-1025. I was listening to one of my favorite podcasts, The Press Box, on the Ringer Podcast Network, and the hosts, Brian Curtis and Joel Anderson, were talking about Lawless. And Curtis referred to Lawless as, quote, an announcer who apparently has no fans. And they were talking about announcers through history who could also qualify as apparently having no fans. Like, for example, I was thinking about this in hockey terms because I consume a lot of hockey coverage, obviously. Mike Milbury comes to mind. Was anyone really a fan of Mike Milbury as a broadcaster?
1: No.
0: I would even throw Pierre Maguire into that mix as well. I found him to be incredibly annoying. But I am wondering out there, who is an announcer who you think has no fans? Like, it's one thing to begrudgingly like an announcer, but like, is there anyone who comes to mind who was like universally disliked as an announcer?
2: Disliked?
0: Yes.
1: Oh yeah.
3: See, that's again, depends on how you interpret the question, because no fans in my mind is like, we don't really care, but like, that's different than the villain who you tune in.
2: Exactly.
3: You love to hate.
2: Exactly.
3: Like, it's not, nobody's going to have a guy on the TV that has no fans, like has no barometer either way. Like, you either want really good insight and, wow, that guy's smart, man, I just learned something, or, man, this guy, man, I'm so angry, listen to what he says, I got to tune in again because what is he going to say next? You know, there's that guy.
2: But I do think there are some personalities on television that people don't like nor dislike. They just, I'm not a big fan of it, nor do I dislike the person, but okay. I'm sure there are people on that call games.
3: So is Lawless that, though? Like,
2: I think he's more
3: just
2: so the
3: guy. Is he
2: guy.
3: Just the guy, or is he the villain? Like, those are...
2: It seems like he's
3: so
2: more
3: no
2: the villain.
3: Fans. Like, he probably doesn't have any fans, but is he still moving the needle? Or would they be better off without him? That's what I think.
0: Well,
2: that article you referenced, what podcast you read, they talked about Mark. You remember Mark May?
0: Mark May was one that came up.
2: I don't dislike him, but it's not like I'm going to go out of my way to watch Mark May.
0: Right. Like,
2: you know, like, announce a game.
0: Right. Like, when Mark May stopped being a commentator for college football, was anyone like, oh, man, I really miss Mark May right now. I really wish I could hear what he had to say about this game. That's
2: what you're saying.
0: Yeah, I think. What's funny is in this discussion they were having on the press box, they already added Russell Wilson to the list. Yeah. They're like, Russell Wilson is going to be this guy. Is he going to be on CBS or Fox? I can't remember
2: Fox,
0: which one.
2: Fox.
0: Yes. Like, this is going to be Russell Wilson. Russell Wilson is going to have no fans as an announcer, and he hasn't even started yet.
2: He was sort of like Tiki in a sense.
0: John in Nashville says Tiki Barber.
3: He was mentioning that.
0: Yes.
2: Yeah, he didn't have many fans.
0: John in Nashville says, this isn't a new character. Lawless has been hated by soccer fans for a long time. I know a good amount of people who are English speaking that are choosing to watch the Telemundo coverage to avoid Lawless on Fox.
2: He is a hated
3: man. I love the Telemundo coverage. I love the enthusiasm of their announcers. I can watch a game that they're doing. Mm-hmm. Now, the halftime commentary, I'm not fluent enough. I did take a lot of Spanish class, but I can't understand. I want somebody to teach me. I can't do that. I don't know what they're saying. But as far as just the emotions of the broadcast, I love what they're saying there. And of course, you can figure out some of it if you know just basic Spanish.
0: One texter says Gary Danielson is a trash commentator.
2: Gary was back in the day.
0: Well, he was doing SEC football, correct?
3: Yeah. Oh, yeah, for a long time, and then switched to the Big Ten when CBS switched to the Big Ten.
2: Did he
3: still
2: do a
3: game?
2: Big Ten? I think.
3: Well, remember the CBS 2:30 game?
2: Oh, yeah, you're right.
3: Switched to the Big Ten. I think he went over there. Is he still doing it though?
2: I have not seen him on television in a while.
3: I liked him. I thought
2: he was
3: good.
2: All right. I mean, he's a former Lion, so.
0: Connor has a submission to this list. Connor,
3: Carl Ravitch.
4: Can't stand him.
1: Ooh.
4: Absolutely despise.
0: Interesting.
2: Oh, wow.
1: I think Carl Ravich is really good
4: at being dumb.
1: no. But I think there are really good announcers who are much better in a studio setting, interview setting, sports center setting than play-by-play. The play-by-play is a distinct skill. I don't think that's his strength. But ESPN has done this with a lot of their sports center guys. They put them into play-by-play roles when it's not their number one forte, but they're just in the ESPN family. I think they do it probably more than any other network.
0: I will give you an example of that that doesn't work. John Buchagross. John Buchagross calling play-by-play for the NHL. I don't love him as a play-by-play.
1: I agree. And there is nobody that loves and is more enthusiastic about hockey, college hockey or NHL hockey, but it's just not his number one strength. But he is so, I think, beloved in the ESPN family. They're like, we got to let him do some games.
2: Bill Walton was another one. It took me a while to get used to Bill
0: Walton. And we're not talking about Bill Walton near the end of his life, Bill Walton.
1: No, he went through some phases.
2: Yes, yeah. It took me a
0: while. We're not talking
2: about
0: deadhead Bill Walton on the Pac-12 games. We're not talking about that.
1: That was a whole other universe, right?
0: He was awesome.
2: Totally different. Okay. But it took me a while to get used to Bill Walton and appreciate what he meant to the play-by-play.
1: Now, did you like Bill Walton more in his prime when it was him and Snapper Jones?
2: It was more so
1: I love
2: later
1: Snapper. Snapper Jones and Bill Walton had a great rapport, and it was either with Marv Albert and or Bob Costas as the play-by-play. But I thought that they – and actually Tom Hammond for a long time had some of those NBC games. But you put Snapper Jones and Bill Walton, they used to get at each other, and it was – I thought it was great. And it didn't go off the rails – let's be honest. The older Bill Walton, doing the Pac-12
2: game. That
1: was the
2: funnier Bill Walton.
1: It was crazy to watch as a change of pace. But if you wanted to watch the game, I mean, you just knew he was just going to go all over the place.
0: One texter says, Lawless is like the owner at the hipster record shop that only listens to vinyl and rips any mainstream group. the hatred for Lawless is out there. Yeah. I do want to take a moment, though, to just single something out. We spent a lot of time last week. We had a lot of fun talking about the Scottish soccer fans taking over Boston, drinking all of the beer. The Scottish soccer fans have moved on. I believe they are in Miami now, if memory serves. The Boston Globe took out a full-page ad to thank the Scottish soccer fans. Dear Tartan Army, you came for the World Cup, but gave us something more. For a week, you turned train stations into sing-alongs, Fenway into a football ground, and an ordinary June into something we'll be talking about for years. Boston has hosted championships, parades, and celebrations of every kind, but we've never hosted guests quite like you all. Thank you for the laughter, the bagpipes, and the memories. The World Cup will move on, so will the songs, but we'll never forget the joy you brought to our city.
1: Well, don't we think that having the World Cup here, that's the thing that's jumping out in our everyday life that is so much bigger than the soccer, right? Mm-hmm. Like my world, of course, is baseball. I'm always watching baseball, and I couldn't tell you how many broadcasts I've been watching where they say, well, here's a group of people from so-and-so country. The World Cup is down the street. They're going to be playing. Man, aren't they having fun? Boy, are they bringing so much joy to our, like, you cannot not feel the impact about these fans that are over here. It's hilarious. It's awesome.
0: 615-737-1025. The U.S. men's national team has one game left before the knockout stage. The team doesn't really have anything to play for on Thursday against Turkey at SoFi Stadium. But one more game left in group play for the USMNT later this week. 615-737-1025. 1025. Coming up next, some major breaking news in the world of college sports earlier today. We'll discuss that coming up next. 615-737-1025. Willie Donick, Derek Mason, Adam Vingan, 1025 The Game.
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5: Good afternoon, I'm Connor Newt with your Game Center update. From immortality in Nashville to immortality in all of hockey, legendary Predators goaltender Pekka Rinne is headed to the Hockey Hall of Fame. Rinne spent his entire 15-year career in Nashville with the Preds, and in 683 games recorded 369 wins, 60 shutouts, and allowed 2.43 goals allowed per game with a .917 save percentage. And of course, now will be enshrined in immortality alongside other hockey legends in Toronto's Hockey Hall of Fame Museum. News from the Nashville Predators, as per Kevin Weeks, center Eric Halla's preference is to stay with the Nashville Predators in the 3.5 AAV range. If he makes it to unrestricted free agency, there's, quote, scarcity in the market for centers, and he can play left wing as well. Of course, the breaking news of the day is head coach Dusty May of the Michigan Wolverines is leaving the university to take the head coaching role for the Dallas Mavericks. This comes off the heels of him winning a national championship and reportedly saying he had no intentions of leaving the university. In the wake of May's departure, Michigan has hired Mike Boynton Jr. to be the new interim head coach. Boynton was a former assistant and former Oklahoma State head coach and will take the reins of the program moving forward. In the World Cup, history is made as Lionel Messi for Argentina scores two goals to become the all-time leading World Cup goal scorer in the tournament's history. Goals from Messi in the 38th and 90th minute of the match solidify a 2-0 victory for Argentina over Austria and allow them to advance to the knockout stages. 5 goals in 2 matches for Argentina, all of which come from Lionel Messi. For the Game Nashville Sports Network, I'm Connor New.
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0: D-Mace, Vingan, and Donick, 102.5 The Game. Willie Donick, Derek Mason, Adam Vingan, and Connor Newt here with you. A lot happening in the world of sports these past couple of days. We opened the show with the then-breaking news that Pekka has been elected to the Hockey Hall of Fame Class of 2026. Congratulations, of course, to Pekka Rinne, a fantastic representative of the Nashville Predators for such a long time. He will be joined by Carey Price, Keith Tkachuk, and some others in the 2026 class of the Hockey Hall of Fame, joining his longtime teammate, Shea Weber, and of course, his longtime general manager, David Poile. So congratulations to Pekka Rinne. We touched on the trade of Brady Tkachuk yesterday from Ottawa to Florida, where he will be reunited with brother Matthew. 3 first-round picks as part of the package for Brady Tkachuk.
3: And a second, I think? Is that right?
0: Yes. 3 first-round picks and a second. Hmm. 2 of the first-round picks are part of Friday's first round, number 9 overall and number 25 overall. But the major breaking news today in the world of college sports, national championship winning Michigan basketball coach Dusty May is finalizing a deal to take over the Dallas Mavericks. He is the first college head coach to take an NBA job since former Michigan coach John Beilein took the Cavs job in 2019.
3: And that famously did not go
0: It
3: well.
0: Did not. The last coach to leave college immediately after winning a national title was Larry Brown in 1988. Billy Donovan.
3: Part of it was because there was some probation coming down the road. Mm-hmm.
0: And Billy Donovan was the most recent NCAA title winning coach to leave for the NBA in 2015, of course, leading Florida to back-to-back championships about a decade ago. And from all of the reporting I've read, it sounds like a lot of coaches in college basketball and in college football, just the constant roster rebuilding and the time demands of being a college coach, Dusty May barely was able to enjoy the Wolverines winning the national title because he had to immediately start planning for this coming season. And I guess that played a significant factor in him bolting for the NBA. And I wonder, Willie, what this means in the grand scheme that a national title winning coach decided, you know what? I don't want to do this anymore, and bolted for the NBA, where life is a little bit easier in the offseason.
3: I can remember Mark Byington was doing an interview with somebody. I think it might have been Steve Lehman for Channel 5 in the wake of Vanderbilt going to the NCAA tournament. And I think Steve just kind of had a throw-in line somewhere in there, just, you know, to lighten the mood, saying, hey, you know, you'll sleep in April, right, when it's all over. And he said, well, that's when the portal opens, so I don't think you can sleep until May. But I do think that is weighing on a lot of college coaches, not just basketball, but maybe basketball more intensely because of each spot on the roster. And D-Mace brought this up earlier today when we were off the air. You know, every spot is so big, and you've got every guy looking around going, where do I fit? And so the weight on the college coach to try to reshape the roster every year, even when you're doing well, has got to be driving people insane.
2: Yeah, I mean, this is – and I'm surprised that – well, it may happen because I asked you guys this question before the show when we were discussing it. I wonder if other college coaches, if given the opportunity, would they opt out to go to the NBA? Because like, you know, May was saying in an article, you really don't get to enjoy anything. It's like, okay, we've reached that goal, and now what's next? Now, you know, 10 years ago it was, I can win a championship, I can celebrate it with the guys, because I knew, with the exception of the seniors, a lot of those guys were coming back. So it wasn't like you were trying to re-recruit those guys. And there was no portal with NIL and all this other stuff. So you had time to sit and enjoy your team. They even talked about in the article where no longer are teams having their banners raised the next following season. They're having it done days after they win a championship. Why? Because they know the roster will look significantly different the next following season. So how do you look raising a banner when out of the 12 guys, only two or three guys were on the roster or even playing? So it has changed everything. But it's not like May is complaining in this, because he understands, hey, listen, this is what we agreed to. It should be different, but this is what we agreed to. If you're in a position like me where you win a national championship, you know that less than 24 hours later, you got to go from cheering to on the phone with a recruit, with someone in the portal, trying to get them to come to your university or talking to somebody's agent. And it's like you
3: trying
2: really
3: to get
2: don't,
3: budget together.
2: Exactly. Yeah. You really don't get a chance to just sit down and relax. There's no vacation.
3: It's tough. And, you know, I historically, too, it's not been easy for college, especially lifetime college coaches. Mm-hmm. Beeline's a good example, but there's plenty of others, like Calipari tried it.
0: Can I give you some names who made this jump?
3: Tubby Smith is one.
0: John Beilein did not go well with the Cavs. Billy Donovan, I would say, has had...
3: It's a good, very good.
0: A successful NBA career, as did Brad Stevens.
3: He did better than I thought, because I think
0: Celtics.
3: Of Brad Stevens when I see Dusty May. I see the same kind of coach.
0: Calipari, you mentioned. Rick Pitino.
2: Yeah.
0: Fred Hoiberg. Lon Kruger. The hit rate isn't fantastic.
3: Not great. No, it's not great. Usually way better. If you were great in college, it's hard to have that same level of success. So it almost looks to me from afar... And by the way, Vanderbilt was very interested in Dusty May when he was at Florida Atlantic, and he chose Michigan, and Vanderbilt got Byington. They were in the same coaching cycle, right? But Dusty May has always been a college coach. It's not like he's been a scout in the NBA, and then he came over and coached in college, and he assisted over here. It looks like he's just trying to get away from... He loves basketball, but he's like, I can't take this anymore. And the NBA is a different animal of coaching, of, you know, 82 games as opposed to 35. It is so different how you do a team. I guess he knows, though, if it doesn't go well, if he becomes the next Calipari, he'll be the most sought-after guy coming back into the college ranks if he wants to.
0: And we talk about this so much in the context of college football. We sometimes forget about college basketball. And Dusty May stood to be among the faces of the sport. I mean, he just won the national championship, and not even a few months after that, he's gone because of the chaotic nature of the college basketball offseason. And I do wonder how this could affect other coaches, the next generation of other coaches. Will coaches want to try their hand at the college level, knowing that it's a grind? I mean, how many great coaches retired because they didn't want to be a part of this? Roy Williams, Mike Krzyzewski, Jay Wright. Like,
3: Jay Wright is the biggest example because he was the youngest of that group, right?
0: So
2: he came out and said as much.
0: And we've seen it in college football as well. Nick Saban, right, among others, didn't want to do this anymore. Didn't want to have to deal with the year round difficulties, the details, whatever you want to say. So I do wonder what, like, the bigger picture, what this move should indicate to college basketball. Ooh. That Dusty May, the national championship winning coach, is 2 months later, 2.5 months later, already out the door.
3: And not trying to get out ahead of the posse or anything like that. Like, he is at the top of his
0: profession. Yes.
3: But D-Mace, I will throw this at you. I remember a great interview we did with Rick Neuheisel at the SEC Media Days, right when this was starting to become a thing, this whole portal thing, and just he did a great job of articulating, because his son is a coach. And he was like, I talk to my son every day, and, you know, when Rick Neuheisel was coaching, it's not like those guys just were sitting back and rolling in at practice at 3 o'clock and not doing anything. It was a grind back then, but he was just talking about how much more the clock is on and you just can't get any break at all. He was talking about his son's summer and, like, you just don't have a chance to take a breath. And that's got to be – I mean, nobody can sustain that.
2: No, I think the system is going to have to change. How it changed and when it changed, that's for a different time. But it's going to have to change. I can't see there's going to be some flood of college coaches leaving a game, whether to be a head coach or an assistant coach. I can't see that happen. I just think even with all of the, you know, chaos that is happening in college sports, I think there are a lot of coaches that truly love it, and they sort of navigate through it or find a new way to coach or a new way to approach their team. But I wonder if some of the, you know, guys that have been in it for a while but still want to coach, that are great coaches, if they got the opportunity to opt out, or if a Dallas came to them.
0: If you're Tom Izzo, your boy, if you're Izzo.
2: I don't see – Izzo's different.
0: Or you're Bill Self. You're one of these elder statesmen, like Calipari, Patino. They were in college.
2: Yeah.
0: They went to the NBA. They came back. Right?
2: Yeah.
0: To Willie's point, if it doesn't work out for Dusty May in the NBA, tons of college teams.
3: Just take that hat, toss it in the ring.
2: Right. He'll come back to college and you know, start off right where he left off.
0: But like, I'm thinking about lifers, like Izzo and Self. Those are the two that come to mind. Tell me if I'm missing somebody else obvious. But like, I mean, Izzo has...
2: Rick Barnes?
0: I mean, Izzo has definitely resisted overtures from the NBA. In the past, do you think twice about? I mean, Izzo's probably too far gone at this point. He's in it. He's closer to retirement. But like, I do wonder about the overall impact that this could have. I mean, we're talking about college basketball, but we talk about this in college football as well.
2: I think in basketball, it may be a little bit more stressful, and I say that because the rosters are so much smaller.
0: Yes,
2: and you know. In football, you got 50-some guys, 60-some guys. Okay, if one of the guys leave, either somebody's right behind him ready to go, or that freshman's guy, it's easier to replace. In basketball, I'm not sure. So their job become increasingly difficult because the one and done, you know, the transfers coming from everywhere else, and then the guys that are trying to get the extra year of eligibility. So all this stuff that and everything is so time crunched. And if you're not energetic and in it, you may look to, or you don't want to have to deal with all of the chaos that goes on. You may look to go to the NBA. And I'm not saying that the NBA is any easier, but there are things that if I sign a guy to a 3-year contract, he's on my team.
3: Right.
2: I don't have to re-recruit him.
3: Right. So it's just a different kind of stress.
2: Exactly.
3: Right? There's things he's running away from. He's like, boy, I can't do that anymore. Just turning my whole roster over. But there will be a new set of challenges in the NBA. The thing about the college basketball that I think about is in football, you know, a coach has got to manage a roster of like 100 players, and that's got to be really tough with all the turnover. But at least you know where the players are coming from, right? You've got a pool of players. They're all in the USA. In the NBA, they're still trying to figure out, can I bring a guy over from Europe? Can I a guy that wants to go into the NBA draft and doesn't get drafted, can he come back? All of these things that are fluent right now are fluid, and you're not quite sure what the rule is now, let alone what it's going to be in another year or two, and you're trying to build a roster on top of all the other challenges that all the other sports have. I don't know how they do it. It's just a lich is a lot.
1: And we'll see how Dusty May does. He now has the opportunity to coach Cooper Flagg, and the Mavericks have, I think the Mavericks have an interesting team, but as we mentioned, the jump from college to the NBA, there have been some success stories. Billy Donovan and Brad Stevens come to mind immediately, but there have been more misses than hits when making the jump from college to the pros. I also do want to point out that, you know, clearly Dusty May was Dallas's second choice because John Shire was apparently the first choice. Just saying. And, you know,
2: how would you have felt if John Shire
1: bad?
4: He wouldn't win a big one, I'll tell you that.
1: Well, John Shire is not a perfect coach by any stretch of the imagination, but he knows better. He knows where his bread is buttered. I mean, he coached Cooper Flagg, so there's the obvious connection. But anyway, 615-737-1025. Your thoughts on Dusty May bolting from Michigan to the Mavericks and what that means, once again, in the landscape of college basketball and college sports. 615-737-1025. Coming up next, I want to get back into something we discussed earlier today about the Tkachuk trade and the Predators. We'll do that coming up next. 615-737-1025. Willie Donick, Derek Mason, Adam Vingan, 1025 The Game.
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26: I'm Fox 17 Chief Meteorologist Katie Morgan. Showers and thunderstorms will be possible through the early evening hours, clearing late tonight with lows in the mid-60s, gearing up for a beautiful Tuesday, mainly sunny with highs in the mid-80s.
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6: D-Mace, Bingen, and Donick, 102.5 The Game. Willie Donick, Derek Mason, Adam Bingen. I'm in charge of the music today. The theme has been my favorite tracks from the Tony Hawk's Pro Skater 1 and 2 soundtracks. I don't know why I was feeling nostalgic for Tony Hawk's Pro Skater this weekend. Maybe it's because it was Father's Day and I was thinking back to my youth. My date with my son, mm-hmm. My wife was also there. Okay. My date with my son and my wife to Toy Story 5 was a smashing success.
7: That's good.
6: We had a great time. It wasn't the greatest installment in the Toy Story series, but it was a solid movie. You know,
7: what would you like? B, C.
6: I'd give it 3 out of 4 stars.
7: Okay, that's not bad.
6: That's a good rating.
7: That's a good rating. Yeah.
6: Yeah, it wasn't bad. I mean,
7: Rotten Tomatoes, 3 out of 5, 3 out of 4. That's good.
6: When you have, and I'm sure many of you can relate, I'm sure the two of you can relate as well. When you have a young child, just getting through the movie is a win in and of itself. Arlo sat for the entire movie. We bought a special Toy Story popcorn tin, which came with unlimited popcorn for that day. And my son and I went through 2 tubs of popcorn.
7: Wow. Whoa.
6: He reached his hand. And, you know, when you're watching a movie, you're watching the movie, you reflexively reach your hand in. He realized there was nothing in there, and he looked in there and goes, "Daddy, I need more popcorn." So I had to be the one.
8: So you had to miss part of the movie.
6: I had to miss part of the movie to get more popcorn, but it was okay.
7: Oh, that's good, man.
6: He loves popcorn.
7: There you go.
6: And I love him. And it was a wonderful Father's Day.

0: weekend. Did y'all have a good Father's Day weekend?
1: Yeah, I did. Spent time with the kids. We went to dinner, and then we came back home, and we all watched the movie. So, ended up watched how do you pronounce it? Was it Spider Noir? Yeah, Spider Noir.
2: Oh yeah, what'd you think of that?
1: Like, I thought it was pretty good. We
2: it's
1: watched
2: a little bit like
1: two
2: Toy Story into like with the Spider-Man thing.
1: Yeah, Spider-Man.
2: We got a lot. We're getting to the point. It's like I'm saturated here. Yeah. Like I love Spider-Man. Mm-hmm. I'm not a Toy Story guy, but I'm all in on Spider-Man. But even me.
1: Uh-huh.
2: It's like there's been like double digit kind of movies. Like if you count the cartoon ones.
1: But this one has Nicolas Cage in it. It's like.
2: I know. And that's
1: when he first started.
2: Like, we're getting further and further away from Peter Parker. Like, that's my
1: Peter Parker.
2: Yeah, this is a different guy. Like, the Spider-Verse has opened up all of these other Spider-Men in these alternate universes. I'm like, okay.
1: But
2: where's Peter
1: good.
2: Parker?
1: Like
2: where's Mary Jane? And I'm good. Like, those are the people I grew up with. Those are my friends.
1: I don't know where this guy came from, but it was
2: where,
1: pretty
2: noir.
1: Good.
2: I like this guy. Nothing against Nick Cage, but like he's got a suit. He doesn't have the spider suit. He's in a regular suit.
1: Yeah, he's in a what is it? A trench coat.
2: Yeah,
1: a tweeded trench coat. It's set back in the 30s, somewhere around there. Yeah.
0: How was your Father's Day, Willie?
2: Well, it was unique. I was with my dad and mom. Last week doing a couple of shows, helping them move. My brother's family, they're moving. So it's a downsizing situation. So we're going through a ton of old boxes.
1: Ooh,
2: so we got really
1: man.
2: Nostalgic.
1: I'm sure y'all
2: kinds of good
1: it.
2: Stuff
1: yes.
2: where you get these, there's all these boxes in the attic or this room or that room.
1: And did you find something you were like, wow.
2: Well, you know, the goal is, you know, I drove back. Mm-hmm. I rented a van up there. I flew up there, rented a van and drove it back from near Albany, New York. So I had a couple of days. I was trekking most of Father's Day. But the funny thing, I'm sure you guys have done this. You're going through nostalgic stuff. What are we keeping? What am I taking home? What are you keeping? Mm-hmm. And you get this huge box of huge pile of boxes. You get through the first box and like the first folder and some pictures, and you're like, oh man, I remember this. And then 3 hours go by and you've gone through like three picture albums. Like, because you're having so much fun telling the stories about that. We're not even coming close. So I was like, we got to pick up the pace on this. But it was very productive, very nostalgic. It was great.
1: Good.
0: I'm glad everybody here had a wonderful Father's Day. I hope all of you out there who are fathers.
3: Aren't you going to ask me how my Father's Day was?
0: Yes. How was it?
3: I didn't have one.
0: Oh.
3: I don't have a kid.
0: Well, you have a dad.
3: His was good.
0: Okay.
3: I think.
0: Did you do something nice for him?
3: He was working all day,
0: but
3: I bought him a nice little Lego set. And
0: a Lego set?
3: Yeah.
0: Is your dad into Legos?
3: He is.
0: That's awesome.
3: Yeah.
2: You were joking for a second. I was like, a Lego set?
3: No, I'm serious. I got him a nice little Darth Vader and just left him alone.
0: No, how many pieces is this set?
3: 800?
0: Oh, my God. My parents bought Arlo earlier this year, a 500-piece Lego set. I'm like, Mom. Dad, for a four-year-old, that's too much. Because you think he's helping putting that together? No.
1: You.
0: Daddy. Yes. Daddy's putting together.
1: And that's why they bought it.
0: Yes. Daddy's putting together the 500-piece Lego set.
3: That's not relaxing for you?
0: Not when your son is like, is it done yet? Is it done yet? Daddy, are you finished yet? No, it's not relaxing at all. It's actually quite stressful. So I hope your dad enjoyed his 800-piece Darth Vader Lego set. Speaking of Father's Day. A blockbuster trade in the NHL on Father's Day. The Tkachuk brothers, Brady and Matthew, reunited in Florida as the Ottawa Senators trade Brady to Florida. Three first-round picks and a second-round pick coming the other way. And our friend Elliot Freeman reported yesterday that Brady Tkachuk, I believe, had a no-movement clause, and he gave the Senators four teams he would be willing to be traded to. Ultimately, we all knew it was going to be Florida, but he gave them a list. Carolina, Florida, Minnesota, and Vegas. And I'm like, huh, why does that list sound familiar? It's because a couple of weeks ago, when Dylan Larkin requested the trade from Detroit, his list reportedly was Florida, Minnesota, and Vegas.
1: Do they got the same agent?
0: Well, a lot of these Team USA guys are...
2: Clear development team.
0: Do you remember the iconic photo of LeBron James, Dwayne Wade, and I think Carmelo. No, and Dwayne Wade. No, was it?
3: Chris Paul.
0: Chris Paul. Dwayne Wade.
3: Carmelo.
0: And whoever. The banana boat. Remember
1: the four of them.
0: Yes.
1: All four.
0: Remember the banana boat picture?
1: Mm-hmm.
0: That's what this is. This feels like. It's like all of the Team USA superstars are trying to create a super team of sorts, which is harder to do in the NHL, of course. But it feels like my point is this. Florida and Vegas, clearly the Panthers won two consecutive Stanley Cup championships, you know, not this past season, but the previous two seasons. Vegas was in the Stanley Cup final this past season, won the Stanley Cup final in 2023. Those teams are winning. Mm-hmm. But they have a lot of the same advantages as Nashville. The weather, the tax situation, the low-key environment. And what I want to know is, how quickly can Chris McFarland make Nashville a destination for the NHL's top stars so that the next time a Brady Tkachuk, a Matthew Tkachuk, a Austin Matthews, a Dylan Larkin, they want out, they give their teams a list of three or four, and it's Nashville on that list. And what it sounds like, Willie, as we get to know Chris McFarland and we listen to his news conference, we played an interview, clips from an interview he did last week on Sirius XM NHL Radio, and we're starting to parse the words a little bit. And it really does sound like McFarland this offseason into the beginning of next season. It doesn't seem like he's going to do anything bold right off the bat. He's on a fact-finding mission. He wants to know, what was the line he used in the news conference?
2: Under the hood. Well, there's a look under the hood.
0: Yeah, there's that. But he also said, the players will dictate my approach. I think he wants to see how next season starts. And I think that will really give him a blueprint of sorts on how to approach this. But I am really curious how quickly he can make Nashville a place where, all right, I'm a superstar. I'm 26 years old. I don't want to be on my team anymore. Here are three cities I'll go to, and Nashville is one of them.
2: Yeah, he talks about the certain types of players that he's interested in now. And Ross Colton certainly fits the mold, where it's a guy that's not going to make headlines across the league, but you don't give up much. You use some of the enormous draft capital that you have plenty left over, and you bring in a guy that upgrades your overall roster. I think if he can hit another couple of those types of guys, either through trades or maybe some bargain free agency, and the free agency is going to be so unique, which is why a lot of people are expecting more fireworks this week. This year may not be the year, regardless of whether you're on the list or not on the list, this may not be the year to make the huge move. I do think, though, that when you do have a chance to go after such a unique talent that doesn't come on the availability list very often, you have to try to strike. And so I'm curious about that. But it is interesting and noteworthy that right now, 2 years after the big splurge on free agency where people were flocking towards Nashville, and I think Nashville certainly has that destination. That's a Barry Trotz term, the destination city. Right now, it is not being viewed that way of this unique use of, this unique list of USA players.
1: Well, I think he said it earlier during his press conference. He said, his first question was, do you want to just high five because you get into the playoffs, or do you want to be a perennial winner? Until at least when you're talking about, guys like Tkachuk, having three or four teams that they want to go to and adding in Nashville as one of those three or even possibly the fifth team, you got to start winning. You got to start showing people that you are on the right track, that, you're putting together a winning team, a team that they see they can be part of and enhance it. And with a younger team, not just a bunch of older guys. And until you do that, until you show, and I'm just talking about veteran guys that have been in the league, because when it comes to hockey, a guy could be in the league 10 years and he's only 27, 28 years old. So if I've been in the league for 10 years, I'm 27, 28, and I haven't won, I'm looking to go to someone that's on the fast track of winning, someone that has proven they know how to put together a winning team. And not to say that McFarland doesn't, but the Predators haven't been winning at that capacity in recent years.
0: I've also been thinking about something recently, Willie, and go with me here. You tell me if I'm off base. We had Ross Colton on the show last week, newest member of the Nashville Predators. By the way, in case you missed that interview, I would seek it out. Really good stuff from Ross Colton. We talked to him last Thursday. But I would describe, you tell me if you think this is fair, Willie. I would describe Ross Colton as a distressed asset. He was coming off of a tough year statistically. What, 9 goals and 70-plus games? We talked about under the hood, he had a much better season, but statistically, not his best season. If memory serves, he was being scratched in playoffs games for the Avalanche. His ice time was down noticeably. But the Predators still had to trade 2 third-round picks to acquire Colton. The Avalanche did not give him away. Maybe in previous years, Colton is a cap dump. Like, hey, we'll give you something. Just take this contract off our hands. It got me wondering about Jonathan Marchessault, because I would also describe him as a distressed asset. And I do wonder if there is a team out there that would consider trading something of value for Marchessault. It hasn't been a fit in Nashville. We've gone over that many times. He is older than Colton. He has more term on his contract than Colton. His cap hit is slightly bigger than Colton's. But you look at the free agent market, you look at the wingers available, and do you say to yourself, hey, I would rather sign Mason Marchment to a 5 or 6 year deal for $6 million, or do you take a shot on Marchessault? He's cost controlled. He's not too far removed from a 40 goal season. Of course, we know he's got the Conn Smythe trophy in his hardware, in his trophy case. So I'm wondering if a team would be willing to actually give something up to get Marchessault, considering the circumstances, the free agent market, et cetera.
2: Some of that's going to depend on, well, a lot of it will depend on Marchessault.
0: Yes, may I suggest? I have a suggestion.
2: Well, he has a no-trade clause.
0: Yes, he does, but I have a place he might consider going to. Well, how about Ottawa?
2: I immediately thought of that with the Tkachuk, because everybody's like, oh, man, you didn't even get a player back for Tkachuk. I mean, they got huge draft capital, and they could use that to trade for somebody. But I do wonder if they look at their roster and say Marchessault might be a fit. I think what I'm learning year in and year out is what is not a fit for one team can be a great fit for another team with the same player, mm-hmm. same player's skill set. I think it happens in every sport. Maybe not as much in baseball, although some, you know, the ballpark you play in, is it a mm-hmm. hitter's park? Is it a, you know, park where speed plays better? But it's how do you fit with the other pieces? And it's I think, really hard sometimes in hockey to know on the front end. But if you're good at that and you know how you want to play, and we've talked about Carolina is maybe the best in the league at doing that. Keandre Miller was a great example. It does give you an idea that somebody out there might see Marchessault. He's just a fish out of water in Nashville. He doesn't have the right. And Barry Trotz said this over and over.
0: Yes, he
2: and
0: did.
2: Over.
0: I was just about
2: he
0: to
2: said,
0: say
2: we
0: that.
2: We just don't have the right guys playing with him. If he goes somewhere else with mm-hmm. the right players, he'll go right back to doing what he's been doing. So,
0: and if you're the Senators and you just lost a top six winger, you've got Tim Stützle at center. You've got Dylan Cousins at center. Better centers than he has in Nashville, Marchessault has in Nashville, because he never really played with Ryan O'Reilly, right? Like Barry Trotz would always say, all of the players are clamoring to play with Ryan O'Reilly. We only have 2 wing spots on each side of Ryan O'Reilly. So, like, I wonder if a team like Ottawa goes, hey, it hasn't worked for Marchessault in Nashville. He's from not too far from here. He's, you know, speaks French. He's closer to home. Mm-hmm. Maybe that makes things more comfortable for him. We've got centers he can play with. We think he can be that guy. We'd rather give up a couple of draft picks to take a shot than spend money in free agency. It's just something I was wondering about.
2: I had the same thought. And who knows? But this would have to be something you would go to Marchessault and say, are you open-minded about this? What about this? What about these teams? Would you give us a list? One thing that was smart about how Tkachuk handled the situation with Ottawa, he was able to not he didn't go public and say, I want out of Ottawa, like Larkin has, right? Or at least it came out. He was able to publicly, Tkachuk, say, I didn't say I wanted to be traded. We got a good team here. I have not once said I wanted to be traded. But you know, behind the scenes, you could see it a mile away. There's Matthew. He did the same thing that Brady just did. But Tkachuk was smart enough to not have it public where he put Ottawa behind the eight ball. He gave Ottawa a chance behind the scenes to work the deal. And so who knows what's going on behind the scenes with other players that might have that leverage or that no trade clause that would have them have a say in whether they're traded or not.
0: 615-737-1025. We'll take your thoughts on the Predators. I do want to confirm because I totally botched. Yes, it was LeBron, Carmelo, Chris Paul, and Dwayne Wade on the banana boat. If you don't know what I'm talking about, search Banana Boat NBA. It's a fabulous photo. It's a fabulous photo. 615-737-1025. We'll wrap up the show coming up next. Willie Donick, Derek Mason, Adam Vingan, 1025 The Game.
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0: 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The Game. Willie Donick, Derek Mason, Adam Vingen here with you. 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In case you missed those interviews, you can find them wherever you listen to your podcasts. On tomorrow's program, Greg Wyshynski of ESPN will join us to talk about this crazy NHL offseason that is already underway and could get even crazier in the next couple of days in the lead up to the NHL draft. First round on Friday. Trevor Matich will also join the program, as he does every Tuesday. The championship game of the College World Series is tonight, and you know me, ABC, baby. Anybody but Carolina. Oklahoma versus UNC for the College World Series
1: crown.
0: Are you
1: going to be riding the Sooner Schooner around your neighborhood tonight?
0: So I saw this picture a couple of weeks ago. I want to say Carolina played USC.
1: Yes.
0: In the College World Series, and there was just a
1: was in the Super Regional.
0: There was a random fan there wearing a Duke hat, and I said, "You know what? I respect that. Your team's not even involved, but you're going to wear
1: throw
0: it."
1: Shade.
0: Yes. So, I mean, I don't know anything about the UNC baseball team. I really don't care that much, except it's fun when Carolina loses. So, I will be hoping that Oklahoma wins just because I'm petty like that.
1: And Oklahoma, for the record, finished 11th in the SEC. And they're one game away from winning the whole shebang. It just shows you how deep that league is.
0: It's really weird that Vanderbilt wasn't in the College World Series. Like that.
1: Oh, I'm still trying to get over it.
0: The fact that Vanderbilt did not make the College World Series, I wasn't as invested in the College World Series. I was more invested in the Denison Big Reds run to the D3 national title. So hopefully the Vandy boys can be back in it next year. We're going to talk more about this tomorrow, but the NBA draft, isn't that tomorrow?
2: Tomorrow or Wednesday?
0: First round is tomorrow.
2: Is it?
0: First round is tomorrow. Mm. Interested to see how that all unfolds. We'll talk more in depth about this tomorrow. But I am wondering where someone like Nate Ament goes. Mm-hmm. You know, his season at Tennessee was up and down. Clearly, the kid is talented. Mm-hmm. I am interested to see how his game translates to the NBA and how successful he can be in the NBA. This latest mock draft I'm reading on ESPN.com has Ament going 9th overall to Dusty May and the Dallas Mavericks.
1: Oh, so wouldn't that be something?
0: That would be something. But I am curious because, like, when I watched Ament, I did not watch every game, but I did watch a lot of Ament games. And like I said, you could see how wicked talented he is. But like, I always felt like I was left wanting a little bit more from him. He got hurt near the end of the year.
1: I think that was a big thing. He was battling a significant injury when the spotlight was on the most. He's also so young. Mm-hmm. And if you look at him, you know, there are guys that are young age-wise, but they look much more developed. What, like muscle build and
2: he's not,
1: facial
2: he's
1: hair? He looks very boyish.
0: Right. Yeah.
1: So like
0: compare
1: he hasn't gotten his man strength
0: Nate
1: yet.
0: Ament to Cameron Boozer,
2: exactly.
0: For example.
2: Right,
0: like,
2: right.
0: I assume they're roughly the same age, and one looks like a man and one still looks like he's trying to grow some peach fuzz. You know what I mean?
1: Right. And if I'm a scout, I'm saying in a few years, Nick Ament is going to fill out naturally and he's going to work hard. He's already got the skill set. Like you project. That's what you do a lot of the times with these picks. I could see him really taking off.
2: Yeah. I mean, I think you saw enough. At least a scout saw enough. And, you know, what his upside could potentially be. This is what you run into, and maybe you're going to run into it even more, is that a lot of young kids in basketball, especially the ones that are really one and doneers, I don't think you ever really fully see how good they can be, because it's always like, especially if they have like one injury during the season, if they twist an ankle or something, it's almost like they inherently just shut it down a little bit because they're afraid of getting hurt and obviously messing up their draft stock. So you never, like, I would have loved to see a fully healthy Ament and not worrying about anything and just going out there and play and see how much better he would have been.
1: I think of two. Late in the season, the two matchups with Vanderbilt, one that Tennessee won in Nashville. Well, there's three, actually. The Tennessee won in Nashville, Vanderbilt won in Knoxville, and then Vanderbilt beat them in the SEC tournament.
3: Mm-hmm.
1: All three of those games, Vanderbilt, you know, who was a good defensive team, maybe not great, but, man, they took some. They took Chandler Bing, mm-hmm. who is a freshman, but now he's a guy who looks – he's filled out, right? He's big and strong. Then they had all those senior guys, too. And they just really made it hard for Ament, especially he was battling the ankle thing. Mm-hmm. And, you know, so if you were just, you had no idea who anybody was, Ament may not have stood out that much. You might have said, what's the hype about? And Vanderbilt did a good job on him. He didn't score that many points. But I don't know if that's the Nick Ament down the road, especially when you consider like a freshman mm-hmm. playing against a guy who's 22, 23.
2: Who did he put up 40 against? Gosh.
3: Hold, please.
2: Was it early in the season?
1: Quick draw over there.
2: It may have been in the middle of the season. But
0: Ament had, let's see here.
2: Oh, close to 40.
0: Let's see here. He had 27 against Auburn in the SEC tournament quarterfinal.
2: Or am I thinking
0: of? He had 29 against Oklahoma during the season. That's all I see. I don't see a 40. I don't see a 40-point game. Anyway, also, because we did not mention it, the Tennessee Titans announced today three joint practices during training camp. They will practice in San Francisco against the 49ers. They will also practice against the Seattle Seahawks and the Chicago Bears. So three sets of joint practices in Robert Saleh's first offseason, or season, I should say, as coach of the Tennessee Titans. Did you find this game from Nate Ament?
2: No, it was. I was thinking of AJ.
1: The kid from BYU.
2: Yeah, kid from BYU.
0: DeBonsa.
2: Yeah, DeBonsa. Yeah.
0: Who is expected to be the number one.
2: I saw that's the game I was thinking of.
0: He's expected to be the number one overall pick in the NBA draft. And speaking of Cougars, Trevor Maddich will join the program tomorrow. Yes, Willie, you had the point.
1: Well, as we wrap up, we've got to do one more salute. The way we'd start, finish the show the way we started the show.
0: Go ahead.
1: Well, big congratulations to the man, Pecorine.
0: Absolutely. A big shout out to Pecorine.
2: He has a statue now. He's officially.
0: I need to hear more about this take from Robbie.
2: Yeah,
0: about Robbie.
2: Robbie didn't even come up.
0: I don't know, but at 6 a.m. tomorrow, I'm sure Robbie Stanley is going to have to wipe some egg off his face.
2: What
0: did he say? I guess he said that Rene didn't deserve a statue outside of the arena.
1: What?
4: He hates a lot of things. He hates David Ledwell.
1: That's water under the bridge at this point, isn't it?
0: Yes, but I'll be listening. I want to hear what Robbie has to say. But yes, congratulations to Pecorine, one of the best human beings you'll ever meet, on being a member of the Hockey Hall of Fame. That'll do it for us today. Greg Wyshynski of ESPN will join the program tomorrow as we look ahead to the NHL offseason. Trevor Maddich will join us in the 4 o'clock hour, as he does every Tuesday, to talk college football and the NFL. But in the meantime, have a wonderful rest of your evening. Stay safe. Enjoy your family. I'm stealing Derek's gimmick. I'll stop talking. Talk to you tomorrow at 3.
2: Be loved. Love on your people. Have a safe, blessed, and wonderful day. I love you. The team loves you. You hear that music. Don't forget about us, because we will not forget about you. We'll be back on these airwaves starting at 3 p.m. on 102.5 The Game. And Adam, I don't care if you take a little bit of my thunder. There's a lot of thunder to go around, okay?
0: Okay.
2: So you can have some. But as I always say, tomorrow we're going to be talking and
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2: Peace.
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21: Good afternoon, I'm Connor Newt with your Game Center update. From immortality in Nashville to immortality in all of hockey, legendary Predators goaltender Pekka Rinne is headed to the Hockey Hall of Fame. Rinne spent his entire 15-year career in Nashville with the Preds, and in 683 games recorded 369 wins, 60 shutouts, and allowed 2.43 goals allowed per game with a .917 save percentage. And of course, now will be enshrined in immortality alongside other hockey legends in Toronto's Hockey Hall of Fame Museum. News from the Nashville Predators, as per Kevin Weeks, center Eric Halla's preference is to stay with the Nashville Predators in the 3.5 AAV range. If he makes it to unrestricted free agency, there's, quote, scarcity in the market for centers, and he can play left wing as well. Well, of course, the breaking news of the day is head coach Dusty May of the Michigan Wolverines is leaving the university to take the head coaching role for the Dallas Mavericks. This comes off the heels of him winning a national championship and reportedly saying he had no intentions of leaving the university. In the wake of May's departure, Michigan has hired Mike Boynton Jr. to be the new interim head coach. Boynton was a former assistant and former Oklahoma State head coach and will take the reins of the program moving forward. In the World Cup, history is made as Lionel Messi for Argentina scores 2 goals to become the all-time leading World Cup goal scorer in the tournament's history. Goals from Messi in the 38th and 90th minute of the match solidify a 2-0 victory for Argentina over Austria and allow them to advance to the knockout stages. 5 goals in 2 matches for Argentina, all of which come from Lionel Messi. For the Game Nashville Sports Network, I'm Connor New.
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1: Here we are again. Are people investing on that app? Is that what this is about? Are people putting money on, like, the Heat in this futures app that he's invested in? Somehow he's making money on that? Is this all some big, massive ploy by Giannis? It could be. I don't know. According to Windy, he said today the talks have intensified over the last 7 to 10 days. Quote, he has focused on wanting to be a member of the Miami Heat. Windhorst, you've never sounded sexier. Whisper that sweet, sexy sexiness into my ears.
2: Please lift that.
1: Oh, Wendy's going to be so creeped out.
0: Now, here's Amber and Ian on ESPN Radio. Fire it all.
1: I hear that promo all over ESPN Radio, Ian. Because Stosh clearly cut that thing into a show promo. And I hear it every time I turn on my radio and I'm listening to another show. All throughout the weekend. Advertising our show was that. Me talking about how sexy Brian Windhorst sounds.
3: It's had a good run this week.
4: Whisper that sweet, sexy into my ear. Now,
1: pillow talk, baby.
4: I talked to Stosh about this, and we were trying to figure out a way to not have me involved at all and have it end with, please whisper that sweet, sexy into my ear. But there wasn't enough content on the front end because we were coming back from a break or whatever, to be able to just have that be it. And just
1: it was mostly,
4: drop the hammer, bam, done.
3: I think it was closer to the end.
4: Right. That's what
1: I think it was mostly me and the promo he cut, though.
4: No,
1: got a little bit more context.
4: Well, no doubt. My point was, I guess you missed the point here as we begin a great Monday here on Amber and Ian. Not have me involved at all. Just have the end of the promo be, whisper that sweet sexy into my ear. And that's the end of it. That's
1: less
4: still producer
1: context
4: in me coming out, right? So we couldn't figure it out, but that was good enough. And it was great in it. And you got a shot, kid. Now, it's not a great one, but you're in the hunt. And Giannis could end up being a member of the Miami Heat. Now, the question is, how healthy is he? How much do you want to give away for a guy who's 30? And has had some injury issues in the last couple of years, but my gosh, he's going somewhere in the next 24 hours. Whether it's Boston, Miami, or I'll tell you this, if I'm a GM of the NBA, Amber, I'm also making every phone call to Brad Stevens, GM of the Celtics, going, hey, if you're moving Brown, we'll give you this for him. There may be more chaos in the next 24 hours when it comes to the NBA before the draft starts tomorrow than just Giannis.
1: Yes, Giannis is just the biggest chip, if in fact that chip does fall. But you're absolutely right. There will be more movement beyond Giannis, because there always is when you head your way towards a draft. And obviously these things have to get done before the NBA draft, because you're talking about draft capital being traded away in this upcoming draft. That starts tomorrow night. The NBA draft round one tomorrow night. Coverage on ESPN Radio and the ESPN app begins at 7:30 p.m. Eastern. The draft will begin at 8 p.m. Eastern. We will have you covered all throughout the night here on ESPN Radio. So presumably these trades will get done beforehand. We think then that Giannis will get traded in the next 25 hours, perhaps, possibly, seemingly, probably. I mean, we've been playing this game for so long, Ian. Not just months, you could argue for years we've been toying with this idea that Giannis is going to force his way out of Milwaukee. And we have been wrong every single time we have had these conversations. And now here we are, one day removed from the NBA draft, which was their self-imposed timeline in Milwaukee, and it makes all the sense. It was their self-imposed timeline for when they have to trade Giannis Antetokounmpo. And yet, he still hasn't been traded. And here's the thing, Ian. These deals from Boston and Miami, they have had on the table for weeks. And could they be tweaked? Some, sure. But there's only so much tweaking they're going to be doing. Now, if there's other teams involved, then maybe the delay makes sense. But what was weird is that Shams was reporting today that it would be a straight-up deal between two teams, whether it ends up being Miami or whether it ends up being Boston. In other words, they'd only be trading with said team. That, to me, is very hard to believe. And obviously, things could change. But that certainly would make the timeline make less sense, because these deals have been on the table. You would think if these were the only teams involved, then they would have just picked between these two deals, and we would have been well on our way before now. Here's Shams Charania, ESPN senior NBA insider on SportsCenter. What is the timeline looking like, Shams, for the Giannis trade?
2: Both of these deals have elements that impact the draft on Tuesday. The number 13th pick from Miami would be a part of the Heat's deal. The number 27 pick from the Boston Celtics would be a part of their package to the Milwaukee Bucks. So that's why there's an urgency. They're on the clock to get a deal done here between now and Tuesday night's NBA draft. Co-owner Jimmy Haslam came out several weeks ago and made it very clear that the franchise expects to know before and by the NBA draft whether Giannis wants to commit long-term or they'll trade him elsewhere. Giannis is not committing long-term in Milwaukee, so that leaves one path for the Milwaukee Bucks.
4: Long-term deal, lock it in, and he has to okay it. Right? So whichever team he ends up going to, whether it's Boston, whether it's Miami, or is there a sleeper out there, no matter who it is, it does not matter. You have to be able to make sure that Giannis's team is on board with a 3-4 year type extension, a long-term extension. So I can't wait to see how it all plays out. Right now, everything is leaning toward Boston. Sorry, Amber, but you're in the hunt.
1: Everything's leaning towards Boston, too, because there's this wide assumption that Boston has the better deal, which, heck, they have Jaylen Brown.
4: Yeah,
1: they have an NBA Finals MVP. Well, the Heat actually have more picks, reportedly. The Heat deals a lot more first-round draft pick heavy. Again, we don't actually know what either of these deals entail.
4: The Heat is more potential.
1: It's more Jaylen draft
4: Brown
1: picks.
4: Is more known.
1: And with, obviously, because Boston's giving you Jaylen Brown, they're not going to give you nearly as many picks, and they're not going to have to move nearly as much. And so then the question becomes, what does Milwaukee actually want? And this is assuming Giannis has said, I'll go to Boston or Miami, and that's what it seems like with the reporting. That's why we're down to these two destinations. Because he's going to have to sign an extension wherever he goes. So he must have approved both of these. So then it's, what does Milwaukee want? Does Milwaukee want Jaylen Brown if it's doing a total rebuild? Well, I looked at this situation, and I'm trying to be unbiased here as a Heat fan, and I'm looking at it, and I'm like, well, obviously we can't compete with Jaylen Brown, but why would Milwaukee want Jaylen Brown? Like, the dude's almost, he's an incredible player, but I'm saying they're doing a whole reset. The dude's almost 30. If you're basically going to have Jaylen Brown, they weren't able to win or rebuild with Giannis, who's better than Jaylen Brown. So now we're going to try to do it with Jaylen Brown and still be limited? That doesn't make sense to me.
4: Is he? Because, look, Giannis has been nicked up the last couple of years. Brown
1: has. Yes, Giannis is better than Jaylen Brown. That is unequivocal in my mind.
4: I don't know about unequivocal, because availability is the best ability. And Jaylen Brown has been available, and Giannis has not. Now, I know last year they were holding him out because, he did get hurt. But then they held him out for a more extended period of time than probably if they were contender than they would have. But availability is the best ability, and Jaylen Brown has been available, and Giannis has not.
1: Well, certainly this past season, that's true. But Giannis, if they're both healthy, it's not even a conversation. Giannis is so far and away better. And that's not even an insult to Jaylen Brown. He's an incredible player.
4: I don't disagree with that.
1: But my point of all of this wasn't even about how good Jaylen Brown is. It's, why wouldn't Milwaukee move Jaylen Brown? And so what I was most surprised about this morning when I turned on my television set and I heard Shams talking was that Shams was saying that Milwaukee's intention would be to keep Jaylen Brown, that they're not looking to move him if they acquire him. And I found that very peculiar, because I would think the best deal that Milwaukee could get would be from Boston trading for Jaylen Brown and then immediately flipping him probably to the Atlanta Hawks and getting a whole haul of picks for him.
4: That could still be a probability, whether the Bucks do acquire Jaylen Brown in a one-for-one swap, maybe a sweetener, right, from Boston to Milwaukee. And then Milwaukee does flip Jaylen Brown to another team. Who says that won't happen?
1: Well, apparently that's what the reporting has been. It's hard for me to believe. Because obviously that's what they're being told by their sources. It's not like I think they're making stuff up. It's hard for me to believe that the reporting is accurate, because it doesn't make sense to me why Milwaukee would want Jaylen Brown, just because he doesn't fit into their plans for the future. In my opinion, if you're blowing everything up, you have to blow it up. You can't start with a dude who's almost 30 for that franchise. You have to blow it up and make it more homegrown than that and go young if you're Milwaukee, which if they trade with the Miami Heat, they can immediately do. And the Miami Heat deal is a very good one. The Miami Heat deal obviously does not include a singular player that's nearly as good as Jaylen Brown. It's not going to. And frankly, nobody's deal is going to. I mean, there's been Timberwolves that have been thrown into that conversation. There's been a few other teams thrown into the conversation. Nobody's going to be able to compete with Jaylen Brown if, in fact, they are interested in keeping Jaylen Brown. So we should find out in the next 25 hours. But also, they've had these deals on the table for weeks. I don't quite know why we haven't found out yet. Coming up next here.
4: Because the witching hour is when deals get done. That's why.
1: Yeah, well, we'll see. Maybe it'll break during our show and it'll blow our entire rundown to smithereens and Stosh, our producer, will be oh so happy. Coming
3: Let's
1: up
3: go.
1: Next here. We'll dive more into the Jaylen Brown piece of this. Is he ready to lead his own team right here on ESPN Radio?
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1: The whole time that we're doing the show. And during the last segment, Ian shut off his camera at one point.
4: I did not.
1: And I thought to myself,
4: I did not.
1: What's he got going on? You know, like sometimes.
4: My wife keeps coming in, crawling in like, yeah, hey.
1: I don't know what you got going on.
4: Father's Day gift. Hey.
1: What are you hiding from?
4: Hey,
1: you're like,
4: how are you?
1: Sipping a beer during the show? Like, what are you hiding from us here at ESPN? I don't know. Well, it's fine. Like sometimes, occasionally on a break, if I'm eating food, you know, like I'll shut off the camera because I don't want to be like chewing in your face.
4: I don't. And it just shut off again.
1: Your camera just shut off again.
4: We went dark. This iPad that I have had for
1: 17 years.
4: I was going to go 18. I think it has just literally.
3: Was this like one of the original iPads?
1: Yes, this is like the OG iPad.
4: I bought this when Freddie and I first started filling in together.
1: Oh my God.
4: Not even our permanent show. So we did a show for 9 years together.
1: You did a permanent show for 9 years.
4: Yeah, and we were filling in together.
1: Before that, and we've done a show together for three years.
4: My wife bought this for me, so now we're on 12.
1: Yeah.
4: This iPad, I bought this because I needed it when I was filling it for Stink. Sedano and Stink.
1: I mean, that's probably 14 years old, legit.
4: Was when I bought this iPad, and I think it just went kaput. I'm not joking. I think it just literally died. No, it did.
1: Are you a little sad? Are you a little emotional?
4: No.
1: I mean, you and that iPad have been through some things. You guys have done a bunch of shows together. It's been a long run.
4: I'm texting my wife, need help.
1: Not only that, but
4: Amber, I have to, now, you know what I'm about to do? I'm going to have to use my phone.
1: Yes, you have to fire up your phone right now on
4: son
1: Teams.
4: Of a,
1: 100%.
4: Filibuster for a moment.
1: I'll get a different angle than I normally get, I guess.
4: and I'm going to have to go find my cradle for my phone.
1: 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I kept it on last segment, but a couple times during that segment, as I'm talking about Giannis, I'm thinking in my head secretly, what is Ian doing? What has he got going on? All right, so we were talking about Giannis. I'll go ahead and stall for you there.
4: I can still talk. You just can't see me, but we don't have a guest, thank God. So
1: thank goodness. This would be something if we did. So we were obviously talking about Giannis.
4: By the way, move on. Kevin Young coming up. I have to have this figured out by then.
1: Yes, you do have to. We have to be able to see each other when we have guests so that we know who's asking what question when. We were talking about Giannis. We expect he's going to be traded in the next 25 hours leading up to the NBA draft. That is tomorrow night. Coverage begins here on ESPN Radio at 7:30 p.m. Eastern. And it all comes down to, of course, where is Giannis going to end up? And that answer to that question seems to be either Boston or Miami. And that has been the answer to that question now for weeks. And so my question is, why the hell is it taking so long? But it is taking so long. And in the interim, Giannis has done numerous things on social media to go ahead and fan the flames. There's Ian. He's back. I can see him once again. Welcome back, kid. On your phone.
4: Thanks.
1: All right. You look the exact same.
4: Looking good, kiddo.
1: Looking good, kiddo. So he has done numerous things to fan the flames, Giannis has, and including just now, he put out an Instagram post where he said that he's trusting in God like he always has. And this is normal. God, I trusted you in the beginning and I will continue to trust you throughout is the direct quote. It's a picture of him walking off a basketball court. This is numerous things. He put up a post the other day. He used fire emojis. Everybody in Heat Nation thought that somehow meant he was going to the Heat. This has been a thing. But here's my thing, Ian. I'm sick of this. And I'm a Heat
4: fan. Thank you.
1: I am not enjoying this nearly as much as I normally do during NBA free agency. Can we get on with it already?
4: I was talking to a head coach earlier today and just asking, like, is there any other possibility, whatever? And I said, man, can we just please end this? Just get it over. I am tired of...

0: It will happen, in my opinion, and yours, and anybody else's, in the next 24 hours. The summer of Giannis is over. It's done. Now we're just down to one more summer of LeBron, and then we're done. And then we'll bring in another, you know, guy who just wants to hear himself talked about nonstop in the offseason, and we'll do that dance next. But these two are about to be finished, and God bless us, because I am exhausted with it, Amber. I am absolutely done with the summer of Giannis every single stinking year.
1: And part of it, I think, with the fatigue, is that we are dealing with two very good organizations in the Celtics and the Heat, and they're two very buttoned-up organizations under the Brad Stevens version of Boston, and the Pat Riley version of this Miami Heat team has always been very buttoned up. So it doesn't feel like anybody really knows what's happening. There's been a lot of reports out there. I mean, remember, I'm old enough to remember just last week when they were telling us there was no way Jaylen Brown was being shopped whatsoever. And that was all the reports coming out of Boston from very good journalists who are well-sourced. And here we are now this week, and all of a sudden Jaylen Brown is, of course, available, which means he was available last week. And so it just feels like nobody actually knows what the hell is happening. And I think that that's a product of these two organizations being that good and keeping things in-house, but also that's made this entire process more infuriating from the outside looking in, because everyone's just guessing and we're all just filling time because we don't know what the hell is going on. And so here is Jaylen Brown, the Celtics guard, on Twitch, because this is what we do now. Now we have to play sound from these guys from Twitch.
0: Yeah, but you know, we've gotten to know Jaylen Brown more on Twitch, on this account, than we ever have in person or in pressers, or
1: it's very true.
0: In any other, you know, they let their guard down. It's
1: he
0: theirs.
1: Loves himself some Twitch,
0: and they own
1: guy.
0: It. And let's go.
1: Okay, so this is the FCHWPO channel. I'm old. I have no idea what the heck that means. But here is Jaylen Brown talking about how he appreciates the haters.
2: I'm somewhat grateful because I get to see some negativity that I didn't want, but that just gives more fuel to the fire. I get to see some, you know, comments or takes that I didn't even care to see, but it just gives me more fuel to the fire. So all the people that's doubting me, that want me to do this or want me gone or whatever, you turning me into a monster.
1: I don't think anybody wants him gone. What the hell is he talking about? I think he wants himself gone.
0: Now, that's one where, you know, players, if they hear or see one fan going, get the hell out of here, they'll take that and go, all right, everyone wants me gone.
1: Yeah, that was like Rob1234 trolling him on Twitter.
0: Yeah.
1: He took it to heart.
0: One
1: Celtics
0: guy.
1: Fans don't want him gone,
0: hell
1: generally
0: no.
1: Speaking. Now, would they maybe prefer to have Giannis? That's a different conversation. But before Giannis was in the equation, I don't remember Boston fans screaming from the mountaintops that they wanted Jaylen Brown gone, particularly.
0: Notice Brad Stevens or Joe Mazzulla. You know,
1: no. He just had a fun. He was in the MVP race the entire season. What the hell are we talking about?
0: He just won
1: about?
0: A title a couple years ago.
1: And he was the MVP when he did so. He's a phenomenal player. This idea, he's got this chip on his shoulder, and it all comes from the fact that Jason Tatum gets the limelight there, and I think he thinks he's a better player than Jason Tatum.
0: He thinks he's Pippen to Jordan.
1: Right.
0: On
1: but
0: that
1: he
0: particular
1: thinks he's
0: team.
1: Jordan, and he doesn't want to be Pippen to Jordan, and maybe maybe he's right. You know, maybe he is. Heck, I don't know. He was phenomenal this past season. Maybe he's easily as good as Jason Tatum, and maybe he'd prove it with one more opportunity to do that, and I guess he feels like that opportunity might be best served somewhere else, and we'll find out. And he might be right. I think he's a very good player, Ian. Like, as a Miami Heat fan,
0: he's a great player.
1: If you told me y'all aren't going to get Giannis, but somehow, some way, we talked Milwaukee into then giving us Jaylen Brown instead via Boston. If I'm the Miami Heat, those are the conversations I'm having. Like, sure, we'll take Giannis plan A. And if you're not going to give us Giannis, go ahead and flip us Jaylen Brown plan B. I mean, it's great. There's be a lot of teams that are in on that. I think the Hawks would absolutely be in on that since he's an Atlanta kid.
0: No doubt about it. By the way, quick update. We have a title game going on tonight,
1: yes,
0: on ESPN. We have the Men's College World Series, Oklahoma, UNC. UNC ranked fifth in the country. Oklahoma hit a ditch during the end of the SEC regular season and then came on strong. And here they are, one win away from the College World Series. And it's star-studded. Bob Stoops, Kyler Murray, Barry Switzer, Eric Church, Roy Williams, all in attendance.
1: Buddy.
0: Let's go. I mean, it is a star-studded affair in Omaha for the Men's College World Series on ESPN. 0-0, bottom
1: okay.
0: line.
1: Okay, all right. Well, we'll

0: Keep you updated on that. Coming up next is the debut of Mo Monday on Amber and Ian, a former MVP talks Boston and more next.
1: Hi, this is Evan Cohen. 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What does this mean for Cooper Flagg and who replaces him in Ann Arbor? We'll discuss Tuesday at 6 a.m. Eastern on Unsportsmanlike on ESPN Radio, ESPN 2, and ESPN
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14: Here is your latest Middle Tennessee weather. Showers and thunderstorms are possible this evening before midnight, with total rainfall up to half an inch. Overnight, lows near 65. Tuesday will be mostly sunny with a high of 84, followed by clear skies into Wednesday, when patchy morning fog gives way to sunshine and a high near 89. 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
15: Max Herz in Memphis, filling in for Jeff M on your Nashville Sounds update. The Sounds fell 10-8 yesterday afternoon against the Memphis Redbirds, trying to come back from 10-1 down. Designated hitter Luke Adams hit his third homer in the ninth inning. First pitch right on right from Murphy is hit hard and deep to center. Scott to the track. Scott at the wall. He leaps and it's gone. Three-run homer for Luke Adams. And his first career multi-homer game is his first professional three-homer game. Sounds down 10-8 in the top of the ninth. Memphis held on to beat the Sounds 10-8 and clinched the International League's first half championship with the win. The Sounds are back home starting tomorrow for a season-long 12-game homestand. We'll see you in Hit City. 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
0: Diehard Miami Heat fan, and you've probably heard that Giannis Antetokounmpo, he's either going to get traded to the Boston Celtics or the Miami Heat. And so the people who pay me want me to ask you, why should Giannis want Boston over Miami?
17: Oh, man. First of all, that intro was outstanding. You guys make me feel like you're like an all-star. So that was great. So I really appreciate that.
1: Come on, dog. You're family, bro. Let's go.
17: Look, we're gonna, you know, first of all, all my New York cats, Marco and them, the guys out there, you know, congratulations to the Knicks. You know, after the Knicks win this championship, Boston is going to step up and do whatever they have to do to stop this thing holding its tracks. So Giannis is going to look to be in a, you know, the red, you know, the Celtics are going to look to make that move to bolster their team. Apparently, they feel that how the Knicks looked, you know, through that run, which was tremendous, and you know, I had, I've done a lot of great things in New York. So was I pulling for them? Of, you know, yeah, being a Boston guy, you know, I guess I had to give them one, but it was great. But you know, those two, you know, the Celtics are must feel like they got to make some changes and do some great things to get their team on the level of the Knicks. And Giannis is going to have to make a decision on what he wants to do. Is Miami, you know, you look at the age, the team, the squad, is Miami going to be competing? What am I trying to do at the end of, you know, at the, you know, the twilight of my career or as I'm getting a little bit older, where do I want to go? So I think those are the two slots and somebody's going to have to make a decision.
1: All right. If he ends up in Boston, what advice would you give him when it comes to being a superstar there, whether you're playing for the Patriots, the Red Sox, the Bruins, or the Celtics?
17: Just be in reality. The you know, the thing about playing in New England and all, you know, first of all, that fan base is very much used to winning. You're not going to come in there and show them what you're trying to do. You know, there's you know, you look up in the Raptors at, you know, where the Celtics play, TD Bank North, there's a bunch of banners with a bunch of great players. Come in here, play hard, do your job, and get us in the position. And if you do that, it's going to be a lovely marriage. When you're not playing well, expect the fans to let you know. So just be in reality, you know, as a player, and you should be able to do okay in Boston.
0: There's less pressure in Miami, Giannis. I'm just saying. You can check out Mo Vaughn on the Mo Vaughn podcast.
1: He said true.
0: It's true. It is true. You can can check out MoVon on the MoVon podcast, powered by Perfect Game and the MoVon Sports Academy. All right, we can move on to baseball now. Rafael Devers has been a disaster for the San Francisco Giants, Mo. Yesterday, the Giants sent in a pinch runner for Devers. Devers waved the runner off initially and then reluctantly exited the game, refused to dab up or talk to anybody in the Giants dugout. What is your opinion of how Devers handled that situation?
17: Listen, you handled it terribly. There's no excuse. The manager made a call. You, whether you like it or not, you walk off the field and you discuss that in the clubhouse. It just shows that there's some type of dissension and leadership going on in San Francisco that they need to correct. But as a professional, that's not the way you handle that situation. And, it's now created a situation where people got to talk about it. Other players got to answer about it. You know, they've got some struggles going on already. Not sure you needed to do that to add to the situation. So there's a better way to do that, without showing anybody up. And I just think it just doesn't look good on anybody's part.
18: Red Sox, man, your squad, that's how you're identified. It's been tough. You know, 31-44 right now? What has to flip? What has to change for them to do anything right now in the AL East?
17: Listen, I think it's going to be a struggle. I think it's a little bit in terms of structure, in terms of how the team is built. I've always said that Boston is one of the toughest markets, a la Philly, a la L.A. now, a la, New York and the Mets and the Yankees. But like I tell people, it's a one-team town with two newspapers, and everybody's vying for the best story. And the only way, and the fans are educated, they're educated on what you're doing as an organization, as a general manager, as a player. They too have a lot of, have a storied history where a lot of great players have come through there, and they have expectations. And I think it's just very, very hard to learn on a job in Boston. I think it's very much important that you need veterans mixed in with younger players to learn the way to go and how to navigate that. And like I spoke about with Giannis, you got to be in reality. First of all, I've always said, and you know this, Ian, availability is the biggest stat of all.
18: I just said that half an hour ago. Exact same thing.
17: You got to get yourself on the field, and you got to play. That's the first and foremost thing. But I just think it's one of those situations where you need veteran leadership, and it seems over the past 10 to 15 years, Red Sox have taken the guys that have been able to handle the media, handle the stress, handle the pressure, and we've kind of discarded those people. And now we're in a situation where we're learning all their jobs with a lot of young minds. It's very, very tough to play in that town like that.
0: Let's talk about Milwaukee again, but not about Giannis. Let's talk about Jacob Mizorowski. Did you in your 12-year career ever face a pitcher like the Miz, Mo?
17: I don't know, man. I don't know. This guy is, first of all, the height of him is he's coming downhill. It's coming at you. The best thing about it is that there's a lot of strikes. I mean, there's strikeouts, strike. I mean, I think about back in my time, Randy Johnson, Pedro Martinez. There was a cat for the Chicago White Sox who used to face Roberto Hernandez, who actually threw 100 miles an hour. Just very, very tough, but he was the closer. This guy is something else,
18: coming out. No, he's every bit of 6'7". Every bit of 6'7".
17: Every bit of 6'7". Great arm angle, great arm slot, and great command. He's going to be tough to beat.
18: Yeah, that would not be fun to watch or try and hit against, to say the least. But yeah, as a competitor, you would probably embrace it. If there's one team out there right now in Major League Baseball, as we creep up, scratch that question. Let's go this route, because the 4th of July is coming up, which means All-Star break, which means all hell's about to break loose. What do you know and what don't you know, and what do you want changed about a team at this point when you're coming up on the 4th of July?
17: Well, you know where you are.
18: You In other words, you know if you suck or if you're really good.
17: you know if you need to fold, you know, to hold, or you know if you need to fold. You know. And it's a very, very tough thing, because it's something where you have to make that right decision financially. You have to make that right decision for, you know, the future. A lot of things goes on at the All-Star break, you know, where you are. And I think right now, you know, there's one or two teams out there, Yankees, Atlanta, New York. There's a big free agent pitcher out there that may be on the market. I mean, in school ball, that might, you know, be moving, and Detroit has to figure out what they want to do. So, you know, at this time, where you are, do you need a piece? Who's aggressive? I know the cat down there at Atlanta, and you know, Alex Anthopoulos is very aggressive. I know the Dodgers are always very aggressive. So there's some things that are going to be happening, you know, at this time to really put people over the ledge and help them win this thing.
18: Mo, what's it do to a clubhouse if you trade for a guy like Skubal from Detroit, who are 11 games under 500 right now? And what does that do for a clubhouse as far as a lift?
17: Listen, I wasn't in this situation a lot. I've only went to the playoffs 95, 98. But I gotta know, you know, you bring Skubal into one of those teams first and foremost strategically. You got the upper hand. When you're going to beat the Dodgers, you got to stop Ohtani, you have to stop Freeman, and you have to stop Muncy. And you know on the other side in New York, you're going to have to stop, you know, Grisham, you're going to have to stop, you know, Spencer, you're going to have to stop those good left-handed hitters. And you know, in Atlanta, you're going to have to stop, you know, the first baseman, you got to start the center fielder. You're going to have to stop him. So when you put a guy on the mound like that, it gives you the upper hand. Whoever gets him out of those three, I feel really has put themselves in a position to take it and win the World Series.
18: Hey, by the way, Mo, watching your new defensive coordinator for your Dallas Cowboys and Christian Parker with his new prized project in Caleb Downs, safety out of Ohio State, first-round pick. Bubba, get ready. I was at OTAs. Get ready.
17: I just got to wait, man. I got to wait. I
18: watched it firsthand last week.
0: I believe it when he sees it.
18: I watched it. I was at practice. Yeah, last week, man.
0: That was
18: I'm telling you, though.
0: That's practice. Yeah,
18: Christian Parker, man. He's got his project. He's got his new prized people, or pupil, I should say. Yeah, I mean Patrick Surtain, Gene Mitchell. He's developed all of them. Watch out, Caleb Downs is his new project. Watch out.
17: You know, there you go. The thing about it is that. We can talk all we want to talk, Amber. You know this. Oh, Cowboys, blah blah blah blah blah. And you know, it's the regular season, and we got to get into the playoffs and do what we got to do. I don't want to hear anything else, man. Like what? I don't care. We got to get into the playoffs and make a run. That's all I'm waiting for.
0: Fair enough.
17: Listen, I'm an Ohio State fan, so I know that. I know the guy very well anyways. He's a great player. So,
18: oh, hell yeah.
17: You know,
0: you
17: we're
0: can't fall for the training
17: that.
0: Camp stuff. You need to actually be able to see it when it matters
17: Amber,
0: most.
17: Don't let him do it. Don't let him do it to you.
0: Check out the Move On podcast powered by Perfect Game and the Move On Sports Academy. Mo, I think Mo Monday, the debut, was a rousing success. We're looking forward to doing it again. Thanks.
17: I'll see you guys in a couple weeks. Thank you very much. Have a good show.
18: You too.
0: Stay coming up next here on Amber and Ian, an absolute legend is hanging it up. We will honor her right here on ESPN Radio.
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0: then. He said, Linda, before you go to the bathroom, because I'm going too, I'm just packed off. Do you happen to know a producer that is not afraid to you know, call a big-name guest and actually do some damn work around here? And she says, as a matter of fact, I do. I just was on a show in Birmingham, Alabama, and she rattled off the guest list. And because of that story that she told Len Wiener, Len says, give me his number, and the rest is history. That's how I became a producer at ESPN. Then I went up, I gave myself 2 years to go and just learn from the best of the best. And that was it. If Linda's not going to the bathroom at that moment and singing my praises to Len Wiener, who is also going to the crapper at that moment, right? I mean, I am never hired, and they never hear about me. Now, some people may go, maybe going, you couldn't wait 2 minutes, Linda, right? Or Len, but that's how it happened. You got to get lucky in this business, and then after you get the luck, you have to make whatever hard work then translates, right? And once you get that opportunity, you have to make the best of it. And Linda Cohn gave me that opportunity, and I can't make it up. I mean, that is a true damn story, and I called her the leading lady in Bristol for a long time. And look, man, she is. I don't know how you chart all those sports editors for since 1992.
1: 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She started in Bristol, Connecticut, at our headquarters there in 1992. She moved to L.A. in 2018. That's where she was hosting the 1 a.m. SportsCenter up until last year when all the operations moved back to Bristol. And so she's been a special contributor since then. She was inducted into the National Sports Media Hall of Fame in 2017. She started her career long before ESPN, of course, like all of us did. She started her career in New York, somewhere in New York, as a news anchor, writer, and sports reporter for Walk AM FM in 1981. So she just started in radio. Linda Cohn grew her career into one of the most iconic women who has ever graced this business. And all of us in this business are here in part because of her. And she did say, what I'm most proud of is that my career lasted long enough for me to see little girls grow up watching SportsCenter enter this business and succeed. And I am very proud to be one of those women. Plenty more coming up here on ESPN Radio.
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0: another week. Yes, we have made it. We're not even, I think it's our first day, our second day of summer. It doesn't seem like that like yesterday that we were talking about the Sooners. Had a chance to win it all on Sunday. They did not, but they can do that tonight. Final day of the baseball season will come later, 7 p.m. Eastern, and North Carolina from the ACC takes on the Sooners. OU seeking its first title since 1994. Nick Wislowski is on the mound. He's ready. He certainly got a great ERA. The big guns have struck early in this series. We'll talk more about it later. But we start in Tuscaloosa. Have you been keeping up with Mike Rodak? I'm going to let him explain it in a minute, but we all know that Kalen DeBoer got a new contract extension because Michigan was coming after him. Why do we know that? Because Greg Byrne told us, Nick Saban told us right here about 2 months ago, but Kalen DeBoer sees it a different way. Is this a big deal? It's Alabama. Mike Rodak joining us. Mike, I never thought that we'd have to keep plowing away at this story. I'm going to get out of the way. I'm going to let you set it all up for us because I think I tried to do it a minute ago, but I literally can't believe this conversation continues. Good afternoon.
1: Yeah, good afternoon, Paul. Yeah, it's June, and we're still talking about Alabama and contract extensions and football. So that's the world of the SEC. But yeah, it was obviously something that came down in April. We all know, you know, when the extension was announced.